0: difference.
1: Motorists in New South Wales will benefit from a reduction in the toll cap. It will be cut from $60 a week to $50, which means more people can apply for rebates after using toll roads across Sydney. Shadow Roads Minister Mark Cure says Labor promised toll reform 3 years ago.
2: Yet drivers will still face toll price increases in a matter of days. So the least they can do is to give back that money. The New South Wales Liberal and Nationals are committed to supporting drivers, particularly if it helps those in southwest, southern Sydney and south suburbs who rely on their cars each and every day to get to work, take their children to school.
1: Pauline Hanson claims paid parental leave is crippling small businesses. The One Nation leader says they already have enough to deal with.
3: We've had 50,000 small businesses go insolvent under this government. That's with rise in electricity costs, red tape, green tape and black tape that's happening with them. And if you put this impost on to them, they will not be able to afford it. We've seen over 1,400 industries and manufacturing go under. If they're a big enough country can carry that cost, fair enough.
1: Police are investigating a double fatality in the New South Wales Riverina. Two vehicles collided head-on near Narandera at around 4 p.m. yesterday. Those two people died at the scene. Three others were injured in the crash. Meantime, two men died in a head-on collision near Batemans Bay on the south coast on Sunday, and a man died when his car hit a tree near Forbes in central west New South Wales yesterday morning. A Queensland detective's been charged with multiple offences after earlier being hit with stalking charges. The 36-year-old senior constable from the Crime Command is charged with misconduct in public office, assault and computer hacking. He's been suspended and will face Brisbane Magistrates Court today. The offences allegedly occurred over a period of several years. One of the so-called ISIS brides wants a divorce. The 54-year-old was charged with crimes against humanity after arriving back in Australia on a flight from Syria. Her 31-year-old daughter remains in custody. She was also charged when the flight returned to Melbourne. In sport, the Cowboys' Jason Taumalolo is one of four NRL players to be fined following round 16. He was sin-binned after a tackle and has been charged with a Grade 1 dangerous throw offence. That means he'll still be free to play in his 300th game for the Cowboys. Aaron Clark has until midday today in which to enter a plea for a Grade 1 dangerous contact offence. Morgan Smithies put in an early plea, as did the Titan Sam Verrills, who was charged with a Grade 1 careless high tackle offence. Ben Stokes and Gus Atkinson will return for the English cricket team when they take on New Zealand in the third test. At the World Cup, Norway is up against Senegal. Lionel Messi played his way into the record books after scoring twice for Argentina and becoming the World Cup's all-time leading goal scorer with 18 goals. Argentina defeated Austria 2-0 as a result. France is leading Iraq 1-0. That game has been delayed. In finance, the All Ordinaries has opened at 9,031, one Aussie dollar, 69.96 US cents. 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Mostly sunny with light winds. We're heading for top temperatures of 19 degrees in the city, 18 in the west. Looking further ahead, sunny with late showers tomorrow, cloudy with showers Thursday and Friday. At the moment in the city, 13 degrees, 12 at Bankstown, 11 at Penrith and 10 at Richmond. That's the latest news. 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
4: Chris Smith across Australia.
5: Good to have you with us on this sunny day in Sydney, where we're broadcasting from, and to our network stations right across the country. Thank you very much for tuning in. I'll get back to your calls in just a second. Don't go anywhere. But back on this rally today in Macquarie Street in front of, well, the most politicians that are in the House at any one time. This is Budget Day. So this is a good day to communicate people's distaste and horror at what's going on in Kosciuszko. One of the people who is on his way right now is actually taking a Brumby to Sydney from the Snowy Mountains. That is Dunbar Wilkinson, and he's on the line right now. Dunbar, welcome to the program.
0: Hi there, Chris. Can you hear me?
5: I can hear you loud and clear. Where are you about now?
0: I've just pulled over at Goulburn, Chris, just to get off the road. On my way.
5: I won't slow you down, but just quickly, why have you decided to make this trip?
0: Look, Chris, I'm coming down I'm a very concerned, very frustrated local from the Snowies area. I feel through my life and work experience, I actually have quite a lot of experience in some of the faculties that make up what's going on with this coal. For example, that are related to this coal. I was a captain of my local fire brigade, and during the 2003 fires, I spent a lot of time volunteering through that period. That was like probably nearly a month that involved us. We had fires spotting out of the park into private land.
5: So you understand intimately this fight that's going on between the population of Brumbies that are there and the vegetation within the Kosciuszko National Park. Surely the Brumbies aren't the only ones to blame.
0: Well, look, they're not. There's so many other impacts happening up in that park to these species that horses unmanaged up there, that will create that. You know, they were unmanaged when they kicked the locals out, stopped the locals managing the horses in the early 80s. But they banned Brumby running. When the locals said, what's going to happen about the numbers if we're not catching them, what's going to happen? And the parks actually said to them, that won't be a problem. Their damage is negligible. There's no problem with numbers. We don't need to manage them. And then that worked all right they got away with that for a while, but you know, like you never used to, you very rarely, you didn't see many horses up there, Chris, and when you saw them, they were gone. They were gone over a hill quick.
5: Yep.
0: You know, and so it's totally changed their grazing patterns. Their population has increased. Well, it's not anymore. They've been shot to hell.
5: Yeah.
0: But it did increase.
5: Are the numbers that are quoted by Parks and Wildlife false?
0: They are totally false. Horses cannot triple their numbers in 12 months.
5: No.
0: The numbers they were working off before that, I don't know how they come up with their numbers, but look, none of us know exactly how many horses are left up there, Chris, but most of people that are concerned about the welfare of these horses are very concerned that this government is going to wipe those horses out. They'd probably be lucky to be still there.
5: Yeah, I've got you now. We've got a problem. No, we've got you back clearly. Go ahead.
0: There could be 400 horses up there. There could be 1,000. There could be less than 400. But the parks have they've actually just decided to increase this coal. They're actually going to keep culling longer than what they first said they were this month.
5: But why aren't we grown up about this? And instead of having some small trial on fertility programs to reduce the mob, why aren't we just taking the advice from the Wild Horses Conservation Group that not understand how to diminish herds of Mustangs, and they do so through fertility, and this is what could be done in Kosciuszko?
0: Well, look, that could be done, and I see that there's no simple answer. It's not a simple black and white thing. It's a complicated thing. But Chris, there's a lot of local knowledge down in our area without even going to these American. I think that's great to use that knowledge, and I see that fertility will probably be an important part of managing these horses in a better way. But look, I've run livestock. I've worked with wild livestock. I've managed wild livestock. My trade is working with stock. I've been a stockman since I first left school at 15 years of age. We're from the land. I'm running a I've run a property for the last 25 years or so. I've been in the, as I say, I've been a I was also a deputy captain through the 20 fires. I was a deputy or a deputy captain for 20
5: Okay, so that's your qualification. So have you been consulted face-to-face in the last 3 years?
0: Look, there is no consultation. I've written to everyone. I've written to minister after minister.
5: Wisdom would be a rarity. They have the responsibility, surely, of checking with people who live within the region. It's outrageous. Now, you're coming up to Macquarie Street. I want to let you go so you make it on time. What are you bringing with you?
0: Look, I'm bringing a mare. I heard you say she's a Brumby. She's not actually a Brumby. Right. I do have a Brumby at home that I'm breaking in at the moment, but he's not quite ready for coming to Sydney. And,
5: no.
0: And I don't think Sydney would be quite ready for him either.
5: It'd be interesting, though.
0: I do have that horse I'm handling at home at the moment. This is an older mare that's been a great mare within our family. She's got better things to be doing than coming down here, and so have I. But I'm just disgusted by the amount of cruelty involved, the cruelty and the deception around it of this coal. Chris is the mate. That is the main reason I'm bringing a horse down, and I've got an idea. If I can, I heard there was going to be some cameras around down at Parliament House down there today, and I thought I've had an idea that might just make this a little bit more real to the Australian people, the level of cruelty going on down in our environment, which is out of sight, out of mind, and locked down by the parks.
5: Yeah, very true. They're acting like Gestapos, but that's another angle to all of this. I'll let you go. Get back in your car, take your float, and we'll see you in Macquarie Street. Sometime just after midday.
0: All right, very good. See you then, Chris.
5: Good on you. Dunbar Cheers. Wilkinson. Lachlan was at that rally on the weekend, on Saturday. Go ahead, Lachlan.
6: Oh, hi, Chris. So I'm from the Central Coast on New South Wales. Me and my young family have got a son who's 5, daughter who's 2, and my wife. We travelled down early Saturday morning to... do our part and be there and support the cause. And we actually managed to go to the Coomer Mountain Brumby Sanctuary this Sunday after the rally. We managed to secure and rescue some Brumbies for my dad, Michael. He's got a farm up at Summersby.
5: Oh, how fantastic. So you took those Brumbies with you to the Central Coast?
6: Yeah, no, so we've organised to get them up there.
5: Uh-huh.
6: I mean, in the next week. With Saturday's rally as well, I had the pleasure of briefly speaking with the federal opposition leader, Angus Taylor.
5: Yep.
6: And obviously the kids lasted about 45 minutes. It was so, so cold.
5: Yes, I heard.
6: Put the heater on and they stayed in there, and I just stayed out there and spoke to Angus, and it's really, really disappointing, and you know, we got to speak about, you know, how, you know, the locals used to run you know, in the mid-80s, and then the National Park slowly just took control and worked out the methodologies and the way that they trapped the horses, and then they pretty much have locked everyone out ever since.
5: Yeah.
6: It's just not the way.
5: I'd hate to think what is really going on behind a veil of secrecy here.
6: Yeah, and it's just, you know, we're so woke in this society in 2026, but how can we let this happen? Animal cruelty, let alone, you know, our Australian heritage, you know, just be wiped off the planet of the earth.
5: They've been embedded in our history for 222 years, for heaven's sake. We can treat them a little bit with more respect. Lachlan, thank you very much for that, and thank you for making the effort on the weekend.
6: Thanks so much, Chris. Appreciate and I just wanted to have a special and appreciate you making your effort today to the rally. We could just appreciate all the help we can get.
5: Yeah, it won't be a big long speech, but I just want to raise some issues that have occurred on this program that people need to know at this rally, because it'll inspire them to protest even further. I think that's important. Good on you, mate. Thank you.
6: Thanks, Chris.
5: Thanks for your call. We'll be right back. Almost forgot. 8 o'clock this morning, we took a measurement on what power we were getting from where. Batteries was giving the nation 7% of power, 7% from batteries. Gas providing 10, hydro 11, solar 7, wind 9. This is at 8 o'clock this morning, mind you. We're sort of tipping off the edge of prime time in the morning, but we're only getting 9% from wind and 7% from solar. And they think this renewable stuff is going to be 24/7? You're kidding, aren't you? And coal providing 55% of our national power. And while everyday Australians are struggling with power bills, the Albanese government has just handed nearly $20 million to one of the country's wealthiest companies. Transport giant Lin Fox, owned by Melbourne billionaire Lindsay Fox, has received $19.6 million from the Australian Renewable Energy Agency to buy a fleet of, yep, you guessed it, 26 electric trucks. The total project cost is just over $50 million. On top of that, the government has committed another $70 million to help the company transition its workforce to the new vehicles. Wow. Going green costs a motzer, doesn't it? Now, truck drivers are quite furious about this, and they have every right to be. On social media, owner-operators and small transport businesses, they're asking the same question. Why is a billionaire's company getting taxpayer-funded trucks while they get nothing? It's a fair point. Lindsay Fox is not a man who needs a handout. Lin Fox is not a company that needs a subsidy. But this is the Albanese government's energy policy in a nutshell. Prop up the big end of town, wave the green flag, and tell the rest of us to be grateful. Small trucking operators keeping this country moving have been left behind. They deserve better. And they're letting their anger out on social media. You've probably seen some of the posts. Fancy giving Lin Fox that kind of money. He's a billionaire, for heaven's sake. We'll take a break. After the break, Jacinta Nampajimpa Price.
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8: Will there be a crash? Will there be road at Mowbray Road? The Crown of the Hill, Forestville, truck broken down, Bringa Road, Lane 1, Citybound on Forestville Avenue, Beverly Hills, truck broken down, King George's Road, Lane 2, Southbound on Stony Creek Road. 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I'm Ian Wallace, 2SM 1269.
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1: Hey, good to have your company this morning. Plenty on, huh? Plenty on. Now, let's get to Northern Territory Senator and Shadow Minister for Skills and Training Australia, Jacinta Namparjimpa-Price. Jacinta, welcome to the program once again.
2: Yeah, thank you for having me, Chris, and good morning to all your listeners today.
1: You're back in Canberra. How's it feel?
2: Cold.
1: Does it?
2: Cold and, you know, confronted with the this nation has ever experienced. Cold and frustrating.
1: Yeah, I bet frustrating more than cold. Now, mass immigration and incompetence has seen British Prime Minister Keir Starmer fall on his sword overnight after less than 2 years in the job. What comparisons can you see, watching what's going on there, between the drama and the Australian political landscape, do you think?
2: Oh, look, I think there's huge comparisons that I no doubt the Prime Minister probably wants to ignore, but the fact that we have experienced, we've been experiencing mass migration here in Australia, and the social cohesion of our nation, you know, has been torn apart most recently with the level of anti-Semitism and what occurred in Bondi.
1: Yeah.
2: But also a leader of both nations that gaslights its people, and that is why, you know, it couldn't have happened sooner, I suppose, for those in the UK, because it was evident, it's been evident that Keir Starmer has not been listening to the people of the United Kingdom, and hence the situation that's going on right now over there. And that's very much the same as it is here. We've got a Prime Minister who's not listening to the Australian people, that's bringing this country to its knees economically and creating social unrest. And I suppose they're the comparisons that our Prime Minister needs to wake up to and see for himself. But I doubt that he will, which is, I suppose, why, you know, there are now rumblings of leadership challenges for Labor and for Albanese.
1: Do you envisage Anthony Albanese doing what Keir Starmer did this morning before 2028?
2: Breaking down and crying?
1: Maybe during a similar resignation statement.
2: Probably, I imagine. You know, it's never this Prime Minister's fault. That's the problem when it comes to terrible leadership, is the lack of responsibility, you know, preparedness to take responsibility for failings. And I've no doubt that, you know, if our country is ever to come to this and Labor decide to change their leader and the Prime Minister of this country, then I suppose our Prime Minister will probably do the same thing.
1: Yeah. Let's rewind the tape to yesterday in question time. And a highly confronting question for the Prime Minister came from Western Sydney Independent MP Di Lee, as she boldly asked whether any government MPs or their families knew of the tax changes contained in the budget before they were announced and made some personal gain. Now, here's how that played out.
3: Thank you, Speaker. My question is to the Prime Minister. Prime Minister, the capital gains tax and negative gearing changes announced in the May budget were significant and market-sensitive measures. So significant, your government has already walked past of them back in recent days. Can the Prime Minister give the House a strong assurance that no government MP or their close relations used prior knowledge of those changes for private financial benefit before they were made public?
4: I'll just deal with this. I'm not particularly happy with that regarding the standing orders, regarding the imputations that was contained in that question. We don't want to go down a path where people are being accused of things or allegations in questions. We'll deal with this. The member for Fowler, we'll get through this.
5: Mr. Speaker, I know that there's normally some level of levity that's taken, but the rules are the question can't contain argument, inference, imputation, insults. It's all there.
4: We'll deal with this, and I'll give the member for Fowler the call, but when you're saying things that, you know, whether MPs or the Prime Minister or their close relations using prior knowledge of these changes, like, that's a dangerous path to go down. So is the member for Fowler seeking to rephrase the question?
3: Speaker, I'm happy to rephrase the question.
4: Okay.
3: Can the Prime Minister give the House assurance that this information was properly safeguarded before the budget and were held so that no one connected to or in government was able to act on it for private financial benefit?
4: I've just asked the Prime Minister to ignore the last part of the question because that is not within the standing orders. So the Prime Minister has the call.
6: So the Member for Fowler, if she's got a suggestion or an allegation about anyone in the chamber, she should actually say it.
1: And then he had a shot at her. This is not a local council meeting because it was a little bit of a backhander for her affiliation with the council in Western Sydney. Is it a fair question to ask, Jacinta?
2: Look, I want to start off by saying that Dai Li is a wonderful Australian, and her personal story is one that, you know, makes you love this country even more, because she loves this country because of the way that she's been able to build a life, because she's worked hard under the circumstances in which she came to this country to contribute and make the most of the opportunities that were available to her. And she is, you know, she's representing the concerns of the Australian people who have already been lied to by this Prime Minister. And in that chamber, you know, you can't even use the word lie anymore. And Labor went into an absolute meltdown as a result of her question, but she asked a legitimate question about transparency and about safeguarding market-sensitive information. So, you know, Aussies expect fairness and transparency from their government, but instead you get a Prime Minister who deflects, who bullies her effectively. I mean, he's making a threat that, you know, you say it outside this chamber and you might get sued, ultimately, is what he was saying. Yeah. And then having a crack at her again with a local council comment that he made, you know, so obviously put them in a bit of a tizzy when all she was doing was asking a legitimate question, which, you know, which I think we all want to know the answer to, and all Australians as well. I mean, Aussies are entitled to confidence that the rules apply equally to everyone.
1: I've just got a couple of texts and a couple of emails. I won't read them out, but they're all saying the same thing. Why can't we know what they knew? Interesting. Front page of The Australian today, Jacinta, shows us yet again how sensitive the federal government is to their constituents in southwestern Sydney. The paper reports that Anthony Albanese delayed the appointment of an anti-Semitism envoy because he couldn't fill an equivalent Islamophobia role. Anti-Semitism was dangerously out of control after the war in Gaza. There was no need to even the ledger, but they can't do anything but, can they?
2: No, and the worst part of it is that they play politics with this issue. And, you know, what Australians and especially our Jewish community expect is that they have a government that is prepared to confront the hatred that they have experienced, so much so to the point 15 lives, innocent lives, were taken, and they were not prepared to simply just act immediately on that, but instead played politics with this matter.
1: Yep.
2: And, you know, Aussies expect that this government, that any government, you know, responds to these threats directly and decisively, and that they treat this issue appropriately, which they haven't done, obviously. But this is a real test of leadership. And whether people feel safe in their communities, and particularly the Jewish members of our communities. Aussies want strong, decisive action against extremism and against hate crimes, and the confidence that the law is being applied equally to absolutely everybody.
1: Yeah. One last one, and Robert Gottliebson is on a roll at the moment. He's doing all sorts of delving into the scam that is the renewable transition and how much it's costing us, because the government won't tell us. But it's another terrific expose by this business commentator, Robert Gottliebson, today. He's been looking inside the embarrassing Snowy 2.0 project and says the addition of the notorious union, the CFMEU, locks in $1 trillion network charges in our bills right across the country that will hit all power users. It raises serious questions because out of the blue, we've got the union becoming joint managers of the project. Like, what a basket case this whole thing has become.
2: It's absolutely shocking. And look, serious questions need to be answered about governance, about project management and union influence on taxpayer-funded infrastructure. Yeah. But, you know, more broadly, I mean, this is why we as a coalition will absolutely scrap net zero, because net zero and climate policy has been used by this government to basically look after their mates. And we have seen, that Aussies are becoming more and more sceptical of the fact that the green energy grifters are the ones who are making a fortune from, you know, being sold this promise that net zero is going to save our climate, and it's also supposed to bring down the cost of energy. But Australians are still paying ridiculous amounts of money every time they get their power bill sent to them. But who's making the most out of it?
1: Yeah.
2: Well, it's the likes of the union.
1: Yep.
2: And as you mentioned previously, Labor's mate, Lynn Fox, who have been massive donors to the Labor Party.
1: You can't believe that you would have an agreement with a contractor that says, oh, when it blows out, you don't have to take any responsibility for that. That's okay. We'll just get the taxpayer to keep forking out for it indefinitely. Who signs a contract like that?
2: Well, the government, obviously, you know, the hand over fist giving away taxpayer dollars, making sure their mates are taken care of, and, riding this nonsense fantasy of net zero that has to come to an end now. No more. We can't have any more of it. We have to get rid of this terrible government, and we have to scrap net zero.
1: How are we ever going to, pull back and get ourselves in the black again? Certainly not in our lifetimes. Jacinta Nempajimpa-Price, great to have you on the program again. Enjoy your cold week in Canberra.
2: Thanks, Chris.
1: Jacinta Nempajimpa-Price, Northern Territory Senator. We will take a break. I'll take more of your calls on 13 12 69. And straight after that, too, I'll talk to two podcasters, two investigative journalists that have cracked the case of the Wanda Beach murders.
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8: The Crown of the Hill, Forestville, truck broken down Ringer Road, Lane 1, the city bound to Forestville Avenue, Willoughby Crash at Willie Road and Mowbray Road, and Beverly Hills, truck broken down King George's Road, Lane 2, southbound to Stony Creek Road. 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I'm Ian Wallace with latest traffic on 2SM 1269.
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1: What's happening, Diane?
16: Thank you, Chris. There's been another big drug bust in New South Wales. The Greens will support Labor's changes to negative gearing and capital gains tax. 18 people, including two children, dead as a heatwave hits France. And Australian cricket great Lisa Keatley will continue as head coach of the Sydney Thunder. We'll have those stories and more at the top of the hour.
1: Thank you very much for that. Matt has been waiting patiently online. Go ahead, Matt.
17: Hello.
1: Hi, go ahead.
17: Yeah, mate. About Lindsay Fox.
1: Yeah.
17: Yeah, he's a great man. I've worked for him, and he stands by what he says. And a lot of what's going on now, he's not really running the show there. But I can tell you now that he doesn't need to go and get grants for electric vehicles. I reckon the government's approached him to do some research and development and run some trucks on the government's behalf to see if they can improve the electric vehicles. Right, so they're using him to actually trial things out.
1: So we're giving him $50 million for a trial on electric trucks, are we?
17: There's been development for him. You understand what I'm saying?
1: I'm hearing you, but is that appropriate? You give a billionaire $50 million? Why wouldn't Lindsay Fox, from the generosity of his heart, come up with his own trial for electric vehicles?
17: I reckon the government's approached him to help him out.
1: Oh, we don't know that. We don't know that. But what about other operators who are struggling at the moment big time, probably more than they've done in their careers? How about a little bit of money for them to get through and obtain diesel and to be operating not at a loss but at a profit?
17: Chris, can you let me have a say now?
1: Hang on. You just had about a minute and a half, but I'll give you another minute and a half. Go ahead.
17: Let me finish. You can't cut me off, Chris.
1: I'm not cutting you off. You continue to talk.
17: Okay. Now, I can tell you now, I believe that the government has approached Lin Fox to trial out some cars, some trucks, to see how it goes. He hasn't asked for the money. He doesn't need to ask for the money. He's a multi-billionaire.
1: Yeah, okay. Well, why are they giving him money then?
17: Pardon?
1: Why are they giving it to him then? Why would you pick Lindsay Fox? He could come up with a trial himself, could he not?
17: No, he doesn't want to.
1: All right, okay. We're chasing tails now.
17: The government is using Lin Fox to try and improve the research and development of electric trucks.
1: Okay, have you seen some of the social media backlash to this from other truck drivers, owner-operators?
17: I'm an owner driver. I have my own fleet of trucks. I understand what you're saying.
1: How about giving you a little bit of the $70 million to trial an electric truck?
17: Well, I would love it if they gave it to me. I'd like to try and work it out.
1: Well, instead of giving it to Lindsay Fox, the billionaire, how about you spread the love?
17: No, what I'm trying to say is there anyone else with enough experience, like I can vouch for Lindsay Fox.
1: What, he's the only experienced truck driver, owner, operator in Australia?
17: No, but I'm saying that Lin Fox has got the expertise
1: okay.
17: to run this thing.
1: All right. Good on you, Matt. Thank you very much. Alan, go right ahead. Alan?
18: Yeah.
1: Yeah, you wanted to talk about the Brumbies.
18: Yeah, I'm just appalled at what's been going on down there, but I just thought I'd call. You were speaking earlier about the modelling of national parks being all awry. Well, I had an experience, probably 25 years ago now, where we were involved in a process where we had to get national parks fauna and flora studies for the purposes of approvals for what we were doing.
1: Yeah.
18: And I went along to the office to get their figures on it to put in an application. And as luck would have it was late in the afternoon. The only person left in the office was one of the senior members of the National Parks. And we, after speaking to them about what I required, they were a bit bewildered. But anyway, they said, well, we don't really have the figures available to the general public. But he went into his access to their website, which is not available to the public. Obviously, it's only available to senior management. And the this was a, for a forest study, and the figures he had for the populations of endangered species and that he had for the whole area was just ridiculous. I, as I said to him, I got more of those plants in my front paddock than you've got listed. And they admitted to me, I said, well, how do you come up with these numbers? And they said, well, really, we can't.

0: guesstimates. They're guesstimates, just like they guesstimate how many Brumbies are in Kosciuszko.
1: It's worse than that. Their figures are based on what plants they identify driving along the public roads, and they know that their figures are completely faux pas, but they run with them anyway because it suits their agenda.
0: Yeah, exactly. They're empire builders, Alan. They always have been. And governments just fall over themselves to make sure that they're happy. Thank you very much for your call. There's another example of Parks and Wildlife not giving correct figures in areas where, you know, it has repercussions for individuals, for businesses, and in the case of Kosciuszko, for business, for tourism, for the Brumby population itself. We'll take a break. Back after the break with Mark Llewellyn and Andy Byrne, who are going to talk to us about their podcast, Catching Evil.
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3: Maroubra, Falter traffic lights, Anzac Parade and Maroubra Road, also Normanhurst, Dartford Road and Milsom Parade. Willoughby a crash on Willoughby Road and Mowbray Road. 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I'm Ian Wallace with the latest traffic on 2SM 1269.
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0: Well, one of the greatest unsolved mysteries in Australian criminal history. Two 15-year-old girls murdered on a Sydney beach in 1965, and 6 decades later, still no justice. The Wanda Beach murders have haunted this country for 60 years, but two veteran Australian journalists believe they know who did it, and they've spent 8 years building the case to prove it. Their podcast, Catching Evil, Australia's fastest growing true crime podcast this year, by the way, argues that Christopher Wilder started his killing spree right here in Sydney, and that the evidence pointing to him as the Wanda Beach killer is stronger than anyone has ever revealed publicly. We're going to hear a clip from the podcast now, and then I'll be speaking with the two men behind it, investigative journalist Andy Byrne and veteran television journalist Mark Llewellyn.
13: I didn't want her to go to that mall.
14: Okay.
13: I had an uneasy feeling. I just didn't want her to go there. And I remember

0: remember her walking out the door, and that was the beginning of the nightmare.
1: Something new is coming to true crime.
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2: You don't trust it. You don't trust people.
4: It's a sickening feeling that you were talking to someone and you didn't know what they were like. You didn't know what kind of evil existed.
5: I'm very critical of the police in Miami because they told both of those families that Wilder was under surveillance, and he wasn't under surveillance. And they're just deciding to have their meeting about him on the day that he's actually stalking his next victim.
1: What if the serial killing rampage across America?
6: This is the biggest case in the history of the United States at this point.
7: It's the biggest manhunt ever in history.
6: Yes.
1: And Australia's most deadly cold case.
8: Two unsolved murders of two innocent girls
1: were linked.
9: Here at Wanda Beach today, there is practically no trace of the tragedy which has shocked all of Sydney.
10: This is personal for you, isn't it?
11: It is. It's all about finding the truth, Mark.
12: It is this little girl.
13: So many beautiful girls lost their lives.
12: It's a little girl.
11: The families weren't listened to back then. They're getting a voice now.
14: He's more like a Ted Bundy.
15: He was getting his kicks out of torturing someone and watching them die.
16: And he had super glued my eyes shut.
14: I begged police to question him, but they ignored me.
16: Without a doubt, he's the Wanda Beach killer.
17: Oh. He's more like a Ted Bundy. Mark and Andy, welcome to the program.
18: Oh, thanks for having
19: thanks,
18: us.
19: Thanks, Chris.
17: The most incredible coincidence came to me in a conversation we just had in that last commercial break. Yeah. Andy, you lived close to Christopher Wilder.
19: I did. I mean, he'd moved to America by the time I was there, but when I came to Australia 30 years ago, I raised my family in East Ryde, a street away from where he was raised by his parents. His dad was a US Naval War hero. His mum was a Sydney tram conductor's daughter.
17: Wow. It's personal for
18: you. Well, it is personal because he wanted to work out why in a place like Ryde, which has got white picket fences, schools, families raised kids, it's a really lovely place. Why does it raise a monster? Because this bloke is a monster.
19: Yeah.
18: And you said something in the beginning. You said it's about justice. For too long, the victims, including the Wanda Beach victims, have been forgotten or the authorities...
17: It's all too hard now, isn't it?
18: Oh, it's all too hard then.
17: Yeah.
18: You know,
17: yeah.
18: The authorities and police really messed it up.
17: Yeah. Tell me about... Remind us what happened on Wanda Beach and why you think it was Christopher Wilder.
18: On Wanda Beach, two 15-year-old girls, Christine and Marianne, who were from Ryde, are found in a shallow grave after being stabbed multiple times in a really brutal way. One of the girls had clearly tried to run away and been dragged back and sat with her other friend, and they had taken their siblings that day, these poor little kids who waited there on the beach till late at night and then went home, and then their bodies were discovered. So the links to Wilder, and largely through the work of Andy, include the fact that he lived in the area. We have found people who he approached just prior to try and take to Wanda Beach.
17: The same MO, in other words.
18: The same MO.
17: Right, okay.
18: So he was there. He was spotted there. He was spotted by one of the young siblings who described him to a T. Blonde, surfy boy, looked exactly the same. And then the links we've discovered subsequently are his wife and her mother, his estranged wife, young wife, go to the police a couple of years later and say, I believe my husband is the Wanda Beach killer.
17: What, did police act on that?
18: Oh, yeah, they did. 8 months later.
17: The
18: biggest unsolved murder in Sydney's history, one of the greatest cold cases in our history, and the police take 8 months to visit Wilder's home, at which point Wilder's mother, who must have known something was amiss with her son, says to the police, oh, you've missed him. He's gone to America. And, of course, begins a serial killing career in America.
17: What did he do, Andy, in America?
19: Oh, what didn't he do? For the next 19 years, as we're discovering, he was murdering. He was killing. Now, he's best known in 1984 when he goes on the rampage. What had happened is, in 82, 18 months earlier, he'd come back to Australia to visit his parents. Police didn't pick him up then to talk to him about the Wanda Beach murders, even though he was arrested on Manly Beach in Sydney. What for? He lured two 15-year-old girls from the beach, took them back to a King's Cross motel, and basically raped them.
17: Mm.
19: Exactly the same MO as Wanda Beach.
17: Mm.
19: They arrested him. They had him in custody. And they took the decision not to interview him about Wanda Beach until that case was over with. He then applies for bail. He's given bail and goes back to America, and within months he's killing again.
17: So he was going from coast to coast, Mark, wasn't he?
18: Yeah, 100%. See, what worked well for him is that he learned his trade. So over 20 years, he becomes the perfect serial killer. He hides in plain sight. He's a businessman, he's a race car driver, and he pretends to be a photographer. So young girls, 16 to 21, 22,
17: right.
18: he pretends to be an entrepreneur who can get them into modelling, take them to beauty pageants, open the world for him. Now then, in 84, he goes on the run, and he basically goes from East Coast to West Coast and then back again, but on the way is kidnapping, torturing, then killing a girl once every 2 to 3 days. But because he's a race car driver, he's driving these huge miles. The FBI is always one step behind, in fact, multiple steps behind, and he just tears across America, killing. And then he tears back across America, killing, until he dies in a very bizarre shootout on the Canadian border, minutes from freedom, from escaping. The problem here is that at that point, the FBI, and Australian authorities for that matter, failed to investigate all the missing murders in Australia up the northern New South Wales coast. We believe there's 6 to 7 murders that he committed there.
17: Additional to Wanda Beach.
18: Additional. And in America, additional to the rampage, he made a confession to one of his team, a guy who's now on death row, by the way, of 11 additional murders prior. And we've also worked out there's at least 2 to 3, maybe more murders between that confession and his rampage. This guy, the numbers, the kill count, is getting up there in Ted Bundy territory. He'll be Australia and America's most prolific serial killer.
19: What he liked to do, Chris, is that he was an endurance racing car driver. So he used to get in his car and drive hundreds of miles, thousands of miles at the weekend looking for victims. What we've discovered are killing fields in New York State. So he lived in Florida. He'd pick up a girl, promise her he'd take her to New York and give her a modeling career. And he'd drive her 1,200 miles to New York where he'd kill her. Now, these are the days before, obviously, mobile phones, computers.
17: Yeah.
19: So what chance does a police force in New York with a body with no identification?
17: He operated like a gypsy, didn't he?
19: That's right.
18: He used to play the Eurythmics to these girls over and over and over again. He had this bizarre obsession with the music. Sweet Dreams Are Made of This, you know, those types of songs over and over. And they'd be trapped in the trunk of this car listening to it.
17: Terrifying. I want to play a little bit of audio, and you tell me where St. Michael's Church in Ryde fits into the puzzle.
19: Okay. I've just pulled up outside a church. That's St. Michael's Church, okay? Now, I think this is really very significant because the house I'm about to take you to is where Wilder went to live with his new bride. But why did they come here? They had a whole of Sydney to choose from. The significance of this church is that this was the family church of Christine Sharrock, one of the Wanda Beach victims.
18: Right.
19: And this is the church where her memorial service was. We know that serial killers like to collect trophies. We don't know that Wilder kept physical trophies, but I find it too much of a coincidence. And I would hazard a guess that Wilder, when he moved in here, would walk up the street, go in this church, and this would be a trophy for him.
17: Andy, as sick as it gets.
19: Absolutely, yeah. I mean, Wilder was raised in Ryde. The two victims lived in Ryde. We've found, through this podcast, a witness who saw Wilder on the train. We've got another witness, a woman who also lived in Ryde, who was 15 at the time, the same age as the two girls, who used to go shopping every weekend at the Top Ryde shops. And Wilder, who worked there, approached her constantly every time she went in, wanting to take her to Wanda Beach. That was 2 weeks before the murders.
18: And when the murders happened, he was working at this shop. So he stops working immediately after the after the murders.
17: Right.
18: He leaves behind a diary, a little black book. In that diary are the names, and this was given to that woman who came to us from the podcast, were the names of hundreds of young women that he'd approached. Now, that was given to the police. They've lost it. So all these additional potential victims, we don't know where it is.
17: What a classic bungle. A series of bungles that could have prevented so much pain and agony for the family. Just very quickly, I've only got 30 seconds.
18: Yeah.
17: You've spoken to the extended family about what you've discovered?
19: Yes, we have. The problem here, Chris, is that there's one piece of evidence which would solve it definitively, And it just gets worse. The police have lost the evidence, or should I say, the laboratory has lost that evidence, which was the bathing suit one of the girls was wearing,
17: right,
19: which the killer had left.
17: You could have used current forensic technology
18: DNA.
17: To trace it to
19: they
17: Christopher
19: lost
17: Wilder.
19: It. Yeah, the most important bit of forensic evidence in the state's history has been lost.
17: Unbelievable. I would encourage our listeners to go to the podcast Catching Evil. Mark Llewellyn, Andy Byrne, thank you very much for telling us the story.
18: Thank you, Matt.
19: Thanks, Chris.
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21: Greenacre breakdown, Hume Highway, westbound past Davidson Street and Beverly Hills, truck broken down, King George's Road, Lane 1 southbound at Sunny Creek Road and Willoughby Crash, Willoughby Road and Mowbray Road. It's Travel Tuesday, which means one day of exclusive online deals at Flight Centre. 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I'm Ian Wallace with the latest traffic on 2SM 1269.
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28: Good morning, I'm Diane Coveney-Garland. The Greens will support Labor's proposed changes to negative gearing and capital gains tax. That means the bill is likely to pass the Senate within a fortnight. The Greens have negotiated an extension of the NDIS inquiry until August 14, but won't support the government on its bill to reform the scheme. British Prime Minister Sir Keir Starmer has announced plans to stand down. This paves the way for a contest to decide on a new PM. Federal Northern Territory Liberal Senator Jacinta Price has told Chris Smith something like this could happen here as well.
29: Both nations that gaslights its people, and that is why, you know, it couldn't have happened sooner, I suppose, for those in the UK, because it was evident, it's been evident that Keir Starmer has not been listening to the people of the United Kingdom, and hence the situation that's going on right now over there.
28: Six men have been charged following a $39 million cocaine seizure and alleged drug lab discovery in the New South Wales Southern Tablelands. Officers executed search warrants at properties in Kingsdale, Goulburn, Mortdale and Stanmore last week and uncovered 120 kilograms of cocaine concealed inside vehicle transmissions. Four men were arrested at the Kingsdale property and charged, along with two Sydney men aged 52 and 56. More and more people are moving from the nation's capital cities to regional areas, according to the latest RMI. It tracks population movements between the regions. The index is up 20.1% on the December 2025 quarter and 4.7% higher than a year ago. Regional Australia Institute CEO Liz Ritchie says there are a number of factors which influence people's decisions to move to regional centres.
0: The big story here continues to be that regional Australia's popularity is not abating anytime soon, and that we can see with the cost of living, the desire to own your own home, and of course the enviable lifestyle continue to be those drivers as to why people are wanting to make that move.
28: Police in Canada are investigating the motive behind this morning's fatal shooting, with reports the gunman left behind a manifesto targeting women. Three people are dead, including a police officer and the gunman, after he opened fire outside a grocery store in Montreal. A man will face court today over an alleged bomb threat at Sydney Airport. The 44-year-old Montenegro national was on a plane preparing to leave for Malaysia when he was asked about an item he was holding. He claimed it was a bomb. The pilot then returned the aircraft to the gate and he was removed from the aircraft. The item turned out to be a phone charger. And two children have died after being left in a hot car in France during a heat wave. Dozens of others have also died as a result of the high temperatures. In sport, Rabbitohs fans have copped another blow with star Latrell Mitchell out through injury. He suffered a small calf tear while at training yesterday. The Roosters' Angus Crichton was replaced by Egan Butcher during the weekend's game against the Sharks. Crichton will undergo scans but could be out for several weeks. The Sydney Swans' Taylor Adams has ended his time with the club after playing at the top level of AFL for 15 years. Adams has told his teammates his body has given it all it can.
1: I thought it was the right time to make a call on it and rip the band head off so that I can start to move on and allow you boys to go and do what you need to do.
28: At the World Cup, France downed Iraq 3-0 after a delay to the game, and Argentina defeated Austria 2-0. In finance, the All Ordinaries is up 12 points at 9,043, one Aussie dollar 69.93 US cents. 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Mostly sunny with light winds. We're heading for top temperatures of 19 in the city, 18 in the west. Looking ahead, sunny with late showers tomorrow, cloudy with showers Thursday and Friday. Right now in the city, 15 degrees, 14 at Bankstown, 14 at Penrith and 12 at Richmond. That's the latest news. Now Chris Smith across Australia on 2SM.

0: Good to have you with us as we plow through the final hour of the show. Talking about people who quit their job, as Sir Keir Starmer did overnight, an Iowa television anchor choked up live on air as he quit his job. But he didn't just say goodbye like Keir Starmer did. He left his job with a bang. Dustin Nolan announced he was leaving journalism before blasting his TV station for spewing saturated news that makes local viewers uncomfortable. Now, Nolan is the morning anchor for NBC affiliate KWQC-TV6 in Davenport in Iowa. He delivered the dramatic on-air resignation on Friday, repeatedly pausing while fighting back tears before issuing a stinging rebuke of the news station. Have a listen.
1: Well, I'll try to get through this. Well, before we go this morning, I have an announcement. Today is my last day here at KWQC-TV6. I have chosen to step away from the news industry. Before I say goodbye, I just want to say I hope every one of you that's allowed me to be a part of your mornings know just how important that I have taken this job, how much it means to me that you've trusted, me these past few years to bring you the news in the morning. I promise you I've given you everything I have. I've never tried to be perfect or what many think a newsman should is supposed to be, but I have always done my best to be transparent, bring you the facts, and I've always been myself. I've loved being able to provide a public service to this place we all call home, the Quad Cities. When it comes to this job, all I've ever wanted to do is report on the issues that really matter. I've always believed that we, as a local news station, owe you, the viewers, the best that we can do, because without you, none of us would be able to do this job. I also believe that we, as a local news station, have to be more than trends or sanitized news because it makes people feel uncomfortable. That's why the facts matter, and that's why we do what we do here. We have to take people out of their bubbles and comfort zones and make them think about the world we all live in.
0: That wasn't a goodbye, it was a sermon. So have you ever quit a job in a blaze of glory or taken an opportunity to dish out a little bit of retribution on the way out? Have you done that? I got to say, I once walked out of a radio station just before my show was going to air in protest over a broken management promise, which upset me, and I said, that's it. Packed my bag, walked out. I was done with the job, done with the bosses, but you've got to be prepared to walk away. You can't just bung it on. I've got to say, it actually worked. They chased me down the street, and I got my way at the end of the day. Have you ever been sacked anywhere at any time and was able to crawl back to get your job back? Now, that is a rarity, but a lot of people try. I've actually removed people from various jobs in television and radio over the years, and boy, do they try to get their job back, almost as if your words in removing them didn't occur. Have you ever been sacked grossly by fax or email or letter? Isn't that gutless? That is terribly gutless. Like, if you have the job to get rid of someone, you've got to do it with courage, conviction, honesty. Just tell the truth. And have you been let go and then made redundant? They don't come around often, but boy, oh boy, they're handy when you're doing it tough. And then you celebrate straight afterwards. It's happened to me. I remember working for Darren Hinch at Channel 7. We all had to walk because the show was folding after many, many years. We all got a payout. And then a couple of days later, I got a job at Channel 9. Very lucky indeed. But when it happens and you're told that, sorry, it's all coming to an end, it can be quite dramatic. Give us a call. The times you've quit or you've been sacked and how amazing it occurred or how awful it was, give us a call on 13 12 69. Let's get back to callers now. Neville wants to talk about the Brumbies. Go ahead, Neville.
2: Hello, Chris. Thank you for taking my call. Chris, the national parks are claiming there's up to 16,000 Brumbies in the KNP at the moment.
0: Yes, and yet all the locals tell us that they can't find the 1,600 or however many some of the agencies are claiming. The locals are saying it is simply not true.
2: Exactly. Now, they seems that they've, even though they've been shooting them for 2 or 3 weeks, they're now being granted an extra 2 weeks for more killing.
3: Yep.
2: So my question is, why do they need an extra 2 weeks if there's so many Brumbies out there? You would think they'd be able to find them very easily.
0: Yeah, maybe they haven't been able to find them. That's an interesting theory.
2: Hmm.
0: Or they had to stop doing what they were doing because they were afraid of the documentary maker from the United States who turned up, and Kiki, the photographer who turned up, and the protesters who turned up. Maybe they were just concerned, you know, the Gestapo that tracked down and stalked all of these people. They were just concerned that they were going to be caught out in the midst of all of this, and maybe they paused for a while. I don't know. But they've been given 2 extra weeks. It's an interesting theory. Maybe they simply can't find these Brumbies.
2: Chris, they've got access. I'm sure they've got their choppers, and I'm sure they'd have access to a couple of light planes out there. So surely 16,000 horses wouldn't be that hard to find.
0: No, I wouldn't have thought so. Good on you. Thank you very much for the call. In Wagga, Gary has phoned through. Go ahead, Gary.
4: Yeah, good morning, Chris. Well done going off to the protest today. Congratulations.
0: Thanks.
4: I was up at Kyandra on Saturday and watched the proceedings, and I'd like to congratulate the organisers. Peter Cochran, he was one of the organisers. And I watched with interest with Angus Taylor and his staff there. And, yeah, his security guy was standing right behind me, actually. I thought he was going to die of cold, actually.
0: It was freezing, apparently.
4: Oh, it wasn't freezing.
0: Listen to you. You should have told them to harden up.
4: Well, no, there's no point in doing things like that. People only want to hear nice things, don't they? So something I'd like to know, we're coming home in the car and we're sort of saying, yeah, that was good, you know, and, yeah, it was good that Taylor sort of lifted the profile of it.
0: Yeah, very true. Now, he's had a few things on his plate, trying to work out what policy the Liberal Party needs to come up with, originally taking the leadership of the party, etc. And so he's come onto this a little bit late to the party. And it's not a federal issue, it's a state issue. But he has been raised in that area, and he now lives in Goulburn. I couldn't think of a better politician to have his say on the issue, could you?
4: Well, probably so, and he spoke very well. And he spoke genuinely too, and I reckon he was about to die of the cold because he really wasn't dressed well enough. But going back to the New South Wales parliamentarians, we're driving home, we said, oh, who's the New South Wales shadow minister for the environment? And none of us knew. And we couldn't even Google it because there's no phone reception up there on the top of the hill.
0: Yeah.
4: So I do believe that it's a young lady by the name of Jackie Munro.
0: Yes.
4: And I'd like to hear her ideas on it, and I think that she is probably the person that we need to...
0: Well, hopefully she'll ignore what will be delivered in the budget today and come to the rally to have her say and talk about why some in her party also support this cull. Gary?
4: Well, you know, I live in Wagga, and one of the instigators of the cull is Joe McGurr. Somebody that I wouldn't, if he was on fire, I wouldn't give him a cup of coffee. a very low fruit on the vine. But I think there should be a protest in Wagga against McGurr. He's only a lefty greenie, so, you know, I think he needs to be held accountable. And as you know, that he was back when they said they were changing the laws of the shooting. I don't know if that's not the proper term, but you know what I mean. You know, he was one of the instigators to put the bill.
0: Yeah. And bear in mind, there's been two periods of culling and only limited fallout from media coverage, but now at least some members of the media are cottoning onto this and cottoning onto the fact that the world is watching and people are going, hang on a second, you've had your cull. We didn't like it at the time then. Why are you doing it again? We don't believe your numbers. Leave them alone.
4: Yeah, very true. And, you know, I could not believe those numbers. And the last caller here, he had brilliant numbers there, didn't he?
0: Yeah. How do Brumbies that give birth usually once a year, if once a year, triple the population in 12 months.
4: Yeah, well, how do the stallions give birth and so on?
0: Yes, very true, Gary. Thank you very much for your commentary. I love it. Appreciate it. Alan wants to talk about the podcast we've just been discussing with Mark and Andy. Go ahead, Alan.
3: Good morning, Chris. How are you?
0: Good, thank you.
3: Yeah, I was watching on Netflix last night, and this reminded me when they were talking about the two young girls that were murdered on the beach.
0: Yeah.
3: It was a program on Netflix last night called The Witness, and it was a true story it began in 1992 in Wimbledon Common in London.
0: Yeah.
3: And a mother and her 2-year-old son were at the park and playing, you know, just playing like mum and child do. And the mother gets stabbed to death 49 times. But the son, even though he was covered in blood, wasn't killed. He was left alive. Anyhow, so the police start investigating who could have done it, and they can't come up with any clues. And the 2-year-old boy he can't really talk. So they're going round and round in circles, and they thought they'd found the guy like 3 years later. But it turned out they had the wrong guy. So 11 years later, another mother and her daughter were both murdered this time. She was stabbed 70 times. The daughter was suffocated. And by this stage, they had DNA. So they managed to get the DNA off the second mother's clothes.
0: Yeah.
3: And they found a little bit of DNA on the first mother. And they tracked this guy down, and it turned out that... So the story really was about horrendous murders, but it was about two things in particular. One, how inefficient and ridiculous and silly the police were with regard to how they tried to find the guy, which sounds a bit like what you were talking about a bit earlier.
0: Mm.
3: And secondly, it was about how the father and son, for the next 15 years, how their relationship initially went completely downhill, until the son went to London and spoke to the doctor of the murderer, and she said to him, you know, you need to tell your father you love him, and you need to like get on with your life. But it was just, you know, if you get a chance to see this in three parts,
0: yeah,
3: it's called The Witness, and my wife and I were going to watch one of them. And we were that drawn by it, we ended up watching the three of them.
0: Yeah, yeah.
3: Like, yeah. It was sick. In a way, it was sickening, but it was cool. No, not cool, but it was something really good to watch.
0: Well, it was compelling, and you had to binge watch it. And when you see something like that does encourage you to watch it again and again and go to the next episode and then the next episode, it's a production well done. And the same applies to this one as well. Hey, great to get your call. Thank you very much for the tip, and people might want to be interested in that, The Witness.
3: Yeah, thank you.
0: Good on you. Thank you for your call. I'll take a break, and I want to get to the callers who are on the board now who are going to tell us stories about getting sacked or being fired. We'll talk about that after this.
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6: Richmond Road, a little busy at times in both directions, and Beverly Hills, a truck broken down King George's Road. Lane 1 southbound at Stony Creek Road. Want to feel like a big deal? You will during Prime Day. 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I'm Ian Wallace with the latest traffic on 2SM 1269.
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0: David, morning to you.
1: Good morning. Good morning. How are you?
0: Very well. You're going to tell us about getting sacked.
1: Yeah, and it was a very unfair and horrific situation for me because I was deeply embarrassed in the community. I was in the television industry, and it was during a time in television when there was a lot of talk about the amalgamation of smaller independent TV stations into an association with bigger city channels in what they were calling footprints.
0: So you were in a large regional centre, were you?
1: I was in a large regional centre with a fairly important TV station that generated a lot of electricity. It's funny, it was huge. I had to share an office with four other people, and there was a full-time coffee lounge downstairs. I mean, it was busy. After this thing happened, that station was reduced to just nobody except the newsreader in an office somewhere with an automatic television thing in front of them.
0: Oh.
1: The news. It was pretty pathetic. But what happened was that I was a newsreader, and I was tasked. I used to be an actor, professional actor before this, and this was my second career, my attempt to stay in a more stable career because I was getting older.
0: Yeah.
1: And so I got a job in regional television and was successful in the first one, and I was offered a flight to go to this TV channel to audition with them about me changing channels. And so I did that, and and I was offered an amount of money, and I said, oh, I'd like it between this and this, and he went for the, you know, the smaller one. I said, but I asked for this and this, and he said, no, this is what you'll pay, this is what you asked for. Anyway, that's nothing to do with the sacking. But I think, you know, the tactics of these sorts of channels, I'm sure.
0: Yeah.
1: And along with being a television newsreader, because I was an actor, I was given the task of writing and appearing in television commercials, being characters. And so there were characters like, you know, once I was sitting with a fire and boiling the billy next to a caravan. And, of course, it was a caravan commercial, and I played the sort of bushy. But I did lots of those. But the last one I was doing in my illustrious career, I played Luigi, the Italian motor mechanic. And I loved it. It was a good commercial. And I was sort of a selling oil for them, various oils.
0: Do you remember any of the words?
1: I don't remember the words.
0: Okay.
1: Back in the 1980s.
0: Right, okay. So what happened about the actual sacking?
1: Well, this is it. I was pulled in to be confronted by the director and his buddy, one of the producers, and they accused me of seeking favours and asking for samples of these products, which was complete bull, complete fabrication, because they were looking to sack as many people as they could.
0: Right, and they came up with an excuse to get rid of you.
1: Came up as good, but, you know, they just about had me in tears. They attacked me. They said, have you done this before? And I said, I've never done it. You know, they said,
0: it becomes awfully traumatic, especially if you love what you do.
1: I loved what I did, and I was heading for a good career, and you know, it was cut short. These people, I said, the only thing I did, I should have gone and got a lawyer. I should have fought it. In those days, there was unfair dismissal, but it was a new thing.
0: Yeah, yeah.
1: I just didn't know what to do. I was shy.
0: You just walk out the door and look after yourself and try and get yourself another job. But nowadays, it doesn't take much for people to wind up in the Fair Work Commission.
1: Look, I wish I'd been more sensible. Instead of that, I asked them to give me a good reference and I would leave, voluntarily leave.
0: Right.
1: But I was embarrassed in the community. Why aren't you? I was embarrassed by all my friends, in front of all my friends, in front of everybody I knew in town.
0: Yeah.
1: I was pretty good because I was reading the news. I was kind of a sort of minor celebrity, and there I was, totally embarrassed.
0: Yeah, big fish in a small pond, but it meant a lot. I understand, David. You've got it out of your system now, at least. Thank you very much for your call. Owen, hi.
2: Yeah, how are you, Chris?
0: Good, thank you.
2: What happened to me, I used to work for one of the major meat companies in New South Wales, and I had an accident in a butcher shop at Roseland Shopping Centre.
0: Yeah.
2: Anyway, long story short, I got transferred over to their warehouse at Rockdale, and because I severed my right thumb, I was told that I could be compensated. Well, the day after the paperwork was submitted, that was the day that I was told that I wasn't up to scratch and they were getting rid of me. All because of that.
0: Oh.
2: And I was taking them to court.
0: Gee, you know, I've worked in places where the bosses have been fabulous. And even after I've been sacked, they give you a little bit of a payout from the bottom of their heart. And I've always remembered that and valued that. But, gee, I tell you what, there's a way to be a bastard at the same time, isn't there?
2: Well, that's right. And the thing too, Chris, is that the guy who I got on so well with, he changed that way, obviously because he had to think of his career too. But when I met him later on in life, he told me, he said, you know, Owen, he said, you were always a good worker. He said, I was just told because you were taking him to court, for compensation, I had to get rid of
0: you. Oh, you see, that is totally and utterly against the rules within the Fair Work Commission, and you'd be in your right in this current day to fine compo for that.
2: Yeah, I know. 40 years ago this happened.
0: Oh, right.
2: Probably a bit longer. But, you know, it's disappointing that sometimes, you know, you can do the right thing, but if they don't like you, Chris, I'll find a way to get rid of you.
0: Yeah, they sure do, Owen. They sure do. Thank you very much for your call. Robin, good morning.
3: Oh, good morning. I'm a bit nervous, but...
0: That's okay. Deep breaths. It's only you and I, Robin. No one else is listening.
3: Okay. All right. I think we should be hammering the RSPCA more to revoke their approval.
0: I agree.
3: We leave them alone. And yet they're the ones that have got more to lose.
0: But... Well, I've had two calls from people who were going to leave a chunk of their will to the RSPCA and have decided... to change their will. Now, they're two callers to this particular radio program. How many more are considering the same thing? And given the fact that they run on the smell of an oily rag and base their business around donations, they better get their house in order, and that might be to act on behalf of the Brumbies and not on behalf of the government.
3: But that's another reason I rang. I can remember years ago, it's always stuck in my mind, there was an audit on the RSPCA. And they found that the tall poppies in the organisation were living in the donated homes.
0: I don't remember that at all. But anyway.
3: Because it was 50 years ago.
0: Oh, right. Okay. That's why I don't remember it. Okay.
3: Yeah. I don't know if they've done another one since.
0: Well, it'll be a completely different organisation now. But the fact that they've rolled over on this for the third time is ridiculous.
3: I know, but if people got onto their backs, they might get worried and change their mind and revoke.
0: I agree. Get onto them. Send some information, send an email, pick up the telephone, tell the RSPCA this is not on and they need to stand up for the Brumbies.
3: That's right. They're not getting enough scrutiny.
0: Well said. Thank you, Robin. Hopefully that motivates a few people to do that. Peter, hi.
4: G'day, Chris. It's Pete here from Moswell.
0: Good to get your call.
4: Yes, mate. But just regarding this Brumby slaughter, there's been nothing but silence mostly, I believe, from the New South Wales opposition. I've only heard one media interview on another station with Kelly Sloan, and she got pushed hard by the broadcaster, but she's just sitting on the fence. And nothing from Jackie Munro, who I think his name was mentioned earlier with another caller.
0: I haven't seen her or heard of her for about 8 months.
4: Well, exactly. So clearly they're not in opposition and they're just going to go the way of the Federal Party. I mean, to Angus Taylor's credit, he is at the complete opposite end of the spectrum to Kelly Sloan on this, so that's a good thing. But Kelly Sloan should be fighting this tooth and nail.
0: Yeah, she's got to be a point of difference. And if she wants an excuse to be a point of difference, this is the perfect excuse.
4: And a very valid one too. I mean, it's inexplicable. And look, it's clear that these decisions are overseen by this invasive species organisation who have clearly captured this, the Labor and the Greens locally or state-wise.
0: Yeah.
4: And everything's run by them. They just want complete extinction into these horses. That's their goal. And that's pretty obvious.
0: Mm.
4: They will not stop until all of them are gone.
0: Yeah, because they have this absolutist view of the environment. In other words, it's got to be pristine in the Kosciuszko National Park, and the only way they'll do that is get rid of the Brumbies, they think. So let's get rid of them as much as we can. Let's inflate the numbers at the same time because it's only a guesstimate, but the higher they are, the more reason we'll have in the Parliament to argue that we need to go in and cull again. So this is how they go about it. But it shouldn't be an absolutist issue. They can all share. They can all share that part of the world, And yes, the vegetation is not going to be pristine. The Brumby population is not going to be pristine either. And neither are the other wild animals. But you can actually live and congregate and use the park together.
4: Yeah, exactly. And at the very least, the opposition leader should be pushing for more humane methods, if indeed there is a cull required of some kind, be it just scattered.
0: Well, the problem is the coalition rolled over on this in the beginning, and so therefore this would be a complete backflip. And you know how politicians think about backflips. They try not to do that because it's rather embarrassing.
4: Yeah, but anyway, I think this is going to be Kelly Sloane's death knell if she doesn't fight back on this. It's already, One Nation's already ahead of them anyway, poll-wise, so it's only a matter of time.
0: Okay. All right, Peter, thank you very much for your call. Yeah, I think Kelly Sloane needs to be fiery on this. If you listen to what the community is saying about this, she should hear that and represent those people. Represent the people that are going to turn up right now on Macquarie Street and protest. Now, I can tell you that the Greens, talking about rolling over, the Greens have rolled over to Labor, the Labor government. They have struck a deal to pass those budget tax changes. I'm glad they don't call them reform anymore. They're just tax changes. They're not reform. So Labor and the Greens have struck a deal. Anthony Albanese is extremely happy. Jim Chalmers is extremely happy too, because they've got a deal. It'll pass the Senate easily. And the years of aspiration are all over. This is not what the country needs, and it's not going to do anything for the housing market, which has fallen down the toilet. It's not going to do anything for the younger generation, because older generation folk with more money in the bank can't pass it on like they had planned to because of changes to capital gains tax. It's just a mess. But of course, the Greens, they don't understand economics. They just want to do deals with the government to get their way. But it's a done deal. We'll hear more when we catch up with Diane right after this.
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6: Newtown, King Street getting busy as you make your way towards Parramatta Road. Beverly Hills truck broken down King George's Road. Lane 1 southbound Stony Creek Road. M1 looking good down to Wollongong. 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
7: Dr. Vincent Hurley is a criminologist and ex-detective. 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
0: Diane Coveney-Garland, I know what you're going to tell us, and I'm just watching this press conference. They are cock-a-hoop, the government, getting their tax changes through. Albo's had a chance to fly the flag and show that he's very happy. The Treasurer's also got on and spoke for about 10 minutes. Mark Butler has got on and spoke about the deal he's done with the Greens on the NDIS. And who's up now? Katie Gallagher's there, the Finance Minister. And it's back to Albo to take questions. They are happy indeed.
12: Well, you've just done my job. I may as well go home. No, that was my lead story, obviously. One person has died in a crash in southwestern New South Wales. And here's one for you. Former Wimbledon women's champion Marketa Vondrousova has been given a four-year suspension for refusing an anti-doping test. We'll have those stories and more at the top of the hour.
0: Thank you very much for that. I hope Grace Tame is listening to this program. Grace Tame is one of these people that doesn't believe that when October 7 happened, that is the attack by Hamas, backed by Iran on Israel, that no one were victims of sexual assault, that no one held in custody were victims of sexual assault. So ignorant and so wrong, Grace Tame. Well, a freed Israeli hostage has this week detailed the horrific sexual torment he suffered at the hands of Hamas terrorists. It's not just the women who were held for those many, many days, including being stripped naked and sadistically assaulted. Guy Gilboa Dalai, 24, recounted the stomach-churning brutality he endured from his twisted tormentors during his 2 years in captivity after being snatched from the Nova Music Festival on October 7. In a chilling new interview with Israel's First Lady, the traumatized survivor recalled a terrifying moment when a captor dragged him into a room, blindfolded him, ordered him to undress, and hurled sick taunts about pornography at him before sexually assaulting him. He said, "You haven't seen girls for a long time, right? You watch porn, right? You want to watch porn? You want us to make porn movie together?" Then he came behind me, said Guy, and started to touch my body and kiss my neck and my back. I couldn't do anything. I wanted him to stop. About after 20 minutes, the brute pressed a knife to his neck and threatened to kill him if he ever detailed the abuse. I swore that I wouldn't tell anyone, but that wasn't enough for him. He took a gun and put it to my head, saying, "If you tell anyone about this, I will kill you." The terrorised hostage also recounted yet another degrading act in which one of his captors abused him when he was allowed to take a shower. Guy said, "The terrorist thug hauled me into a room naked, refused to let me dress, and then rubbed his genitals against me for 20 minutes. He threw me on a couch and held my head toward the opposite direction from him, adding that his brain had disconnected during the ordeal. He came behind me and started rubbing his genitals on my anus. Every second was like an entire lifetime. I felt even more powerless than before. I couldn't resist, and even if I wanted to, I was too weak." The disturbing incident ended with the sick captor hurling him to the ground, beating him and warning he would be killed if he ever revealed what had happened. Guy said he was then forced to tell his tormentor that he loved him before he was let go. The victim encouraged other survivors to come forward about the sexual abuse they endured while being held as hostage in Gaza. It's always good to try and correct the facts. And the facts, as told by Grace Tame, has been nothing but a lie. Ken, good morning to you.
13: Yes, good morning to you, Chris. Mate, I think I've caught out our beloved Prime Minister on another lie. I saw him ask several times.

0: categorically said, no, I will not deal with the Greens. And there he is, dealing with the Greens to get his bloody budget through.
1: That is interesting. That is interesting. I can't, off the top of my head, cite when I heard him say that, but he took a very foreign approach to the Greens during the election campaign, big time. Like, he disassociated from them. You with me, Ken?
0: Hello?
1: Oh, you're dropping out, mate. You're dropping out. Are you still with me? No, I can't get him. That's interesting. Let me just Google a little bit about what he may have said during an election campaign. It doesn't necessarily matter which one. I wonder whether he did say something like that, but I remember him disassociating. Cameron, good morning.
2: Morning, mate. How are you?
1: Good, thank you.
2: Right, congratulations on your awards for one.
1: Oh, thank you very much. Yeah, we're still excited here about that. Thank you.
2: Oh, I bet you are. Listen, mate, just a question about the RSPCA. Who funds them? Does the government give them any funding?
1: Well, that's interesting. I can only presume so, but I don't know off the top of my head. I'll find out for you.
2: Yeah, because it seems funny that they haven't stuck their nose into this with the Brumbies, and yet they've got wild pigs and everything running around. And
1: yeah, where's the coal for them?
2: Yeah, exactly. And they're the ones that are causing more damage. Them, the wild dogs, the whole lot, they're the ones that are causing most of the damage, not the Brumbies.
1: Well, I've heard on other radio programs on this station, so-called experts talking about the damage that wild deer do to the ground as well.
2: So we've had wild deer here where I live, and yes, they do cause damage to the thing, but a lot of them got hit by cars. So there's no deer around here anymore. I'm in Iluka.
1: Yeah. Hey, Cameron, yes, the government provides some funding to the RSPCA, but the organisation is largely an independent charity that relies on public donations. So limited from state and territory governments, no federal government, but the New South Wales government give to the RSPCA. So, you know, that in itself is a conflict of interest because they are, you know, relying on New South Wales government funding, so of course they're going to go ahead with what the New South Wales government want to do to Brumbies.
2: Exactly. Oh, and just one other thing. I know how to fix the federal government problem.
1: Yeah?
2: Bring back Sir John Kerr.
1: Yes, that's impossible to be done. He's not with us. But Cameron, thank you very much for that. Here's a typical disassociation with the Greens by Anthony Albanese. This is dated October 9, 2024, and it's a release from Sky News. Prime Minister Anthony Albanese has confirmed today there will be no deal with the Greens at the upcoming federal election if Labor were to secure a minority. So no deal in terms of being elected.
3: Confirmed today.
1: So there you go. That's interesting. Thank you, Cameron, for your call. Now, I've got to take a break. I'm going to come back because Clive Davis, the music executive, died today, aged 94. He has been responsible for some of the great voices we've heard around the world and for many, many decades, including the voice of Whitney Houston. We'll get back to that right after this.
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5: M4 travelling well westbound as you make your way to the Blue Mountains. A reminder, Mount Victoria, Great Western Highway remains closed in both directions. Beverly Hills, truck broken down. King George's Road southbound at Stony Creek Road. 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
1: Yeah, just another quick reminder about this protest on Macquarie Street in Sydney. It has already begun. They are assembling as I speak. It was officially due to start at midday, but they've started a little earlier so they can be there when politicians start to arrive at New South Wales Parliament House for the budget today. And they're going to stay there all the way through the cold evening and through until 10:30, when some of these politicians will leave the house. So they're committed, and it's fantastic to see. I will be there around about 12:30. Obviously got to get off air at midday, but I'll be having something short to say, because I think what we have covered on this program over the past 2 weeks is important for everyone to hear, especially yesterday's interview with Patricia Miller from the Wild Horses Conservation Group in America, and the way she laughed when I suggested, you know, that maybe other states in the United States were doing the culling in the same way that New South Wales was. She laughed at that. That is not what goes on. She must think that Australia, and New South Wales in particular, is some kind of hillbilly state. Well, the government certainly can be accused of that. Clive Davis was one of the great music executives of the past 70 years, and he's got a long list of credits to his name, credits like the wonderful Whitney Houston, who he found, created, and, well, sent her skyward to become one of the greatest singers of our generation.

0: What a voice. What a voice. Clive Davis dead at 94 years of age. He was responsible for The Boss, Bruce Springsteen, responsible for Barry Manilow, Whitney Houston, you name it. A long list of superstars. He will be missed. Now, I'm a great lover of Mudgee, especially at this time of the year with its beautiful sunny days, crisp, cool nights. 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
1: It's something unpredictable, but in the end it's right. I hope you had the time of your life.
0: That tells me I am out of here and I'll directly go out the door and off to Macquarie Street. I hope to see some of our listeners up there to protest the culling of these Brumbies.
1: It's something unpredictable, but in the end it's right. I hope you have the time of your life.
0: Looking forward to your company at the same time tomorrow morning, right here on the Castle of Common Sense.
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3: Prospect M4, breakdown eastbound, just past Prospect Highway, right beside Lane 1. Newtown, King Street, busy, citybound, Beverly Hills, truck broken down, King George's Road, Lane 1, southbound, Stony Creek Road. 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I'm Ian Wallace, 2SM, 1269.
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0: In this bulletin, the Greens backing Labor's tax changes, a deadly shooting in Canada, and Lionel Messi plays right into the record books. Good afternoon. I'm Diane Coveney-Garland. Prime Minister Anthony Albanese has welcomed the Greens' support for proposed changes to negative gearing and capital gains tax. The bill is expected to pass the Senate in the coming weeks after much conjecture from all sides of Parliament. Prime Minister Anthony Albanese says the opposition needs to show Australians it stands for something meaningful.
1: Today, we've secured support to get this legislation through the Parliament with the majority of senators. I expect that just as the three right-wing parties have opposed every one of our tax cuts, every pay rise for workers, every cost of living measure, they will oppose these measures and continue in their race to the bottom to see who can be more anti-aspirational, more anti-worker, and confirm that they're defined purely by what they're against.
0: Meantime, the federal government has agreed to an 8-week extension of the NDIS inquiry. Federal Greens leader Larissa Waters says the government needs to listen to those affected by the changes.
2: This government has proposed the biggest cut to a social support program in the history of the Parliament. They are punching down on people with a disability because they didn't have the guts to raise revenue with a gas export tax or by cancelling AUKUS or buying just one less second-hand submarine from Donald Trump.
0: A man will face court today over an alleged bomb threat at Sydney Airport. The 44-year-old from Montenegro was on a plane which was about to depart for Malaysia when he was asked about something he was holding. He claimed it was a bomb and the aircraft returned to the gate and he was removed. It turns out the item was a phone charger. KPMG's chairman Martin Shepherd is resigning. He's the latest person to stand down from the company over the consultancy firm's handling of allegations from a whistleblower that it misused confidential client information. There's been another big drug bust. 120 kilograms of cocaine has allegedly been found in heavy vehicle parts shipped to Sydney from California late last year. A number of properties in New South Wales have been raided, an alleged drug lab, and another 46 kilos of drugs were found at a Kingsdale address in the Southern Highlands. Six men have been arrested and charged. A report has found more than 1 million Australians miss out on superannuation while caring for loved ones. This includes part-time workers under the age of 18 and domestic workers employed in private homes. Super Members Council CEO Misha Schubert says the system is meant to be universal.
3: We're calling for that to be done, to fix that issue, to be paid so that carers can be paid super while they're on that carer payment. Very modest stipend to make sure that they're not penalised twice and then not just doing that important caring role during parts of their otherwise working lives, but actually being provided for in retirement.
0: Police in Canada are investigating the motive behind a fatal shooting amid reports the gunman left behind a manifesto targeting women. Three people are dead, including a police officer and the gunman, after he opened fire outside his grocery store in Montreal. New data from the Bill Cruse Foundation shows stable housing no longer protects people from financial distress. It found 7% of homeowners are needing support from its foundation service in Ashfield in Sydney's Inner West. Reverend Bill Cruse says people seeking support are not always homeless.
4: Housing is critical. The more housing that's available for people, better. I noticed the New South Wales government is talking about prefabricated homes, things like that. We've got to speed up the amount of accommodation for people so that they've got somewhere to go and the rents don't go through the roof.
0: One person's died in a two-vehicle crash in southwestern New South Wales. One of the vehicles rolled on impact, trapping the driver in the wreckage in Witten, near Leeton. That person died at the scene. The driver of the other vehicle was seriously injured. The window is closing for consumers who were ripped off by Snapple. It was hit with a penalty for overcharging vulnerable customers, and its operator has gone bust. Consumer Action Law Centre's Anna Muehlmann says claims need to be filed promptly.
5: The federal court just in May ordered a $33.5 million penalty against Snapple, also called Walker Stores, for inflating prices and overcharging customers on credit contracts. This company, Walker Stores, is now in liquidation, which is leaving customers who may have been affected in the lurch. And so our message is to get a complaint into the Australian Financial Complaints Authority as soon as possible.
0: A police officer in the Northern Territory has been charged over multiple offences near Darwin. The 43-year-old is accused of driving offences in Palmerston on Sunday. He was charged and granted conditional bail, but has been suspended with pay. A ransom note sent days after the 84-year-old mother of American television presenter Savannah Guthrie was abducted from her home claims she has died. The note was one of two addressed to Nancy Guthrie's family and sent to media outlets in the days after she was kidnapped in January. Australia's hit a new low when it comes to apprenticeships. Trainee numbers have dropped to the lowest level in 5 years. Darren Disney from the Master Builders Association says there are more things that can be done to attract young people to apprenticeships.
6: One is just to have stage-based retention and completion incentives to encourage the retainment and to decrease apprentices leaving the system early. And the other is just having those clear entry and exit points so that if people do drop out of apprenticeships, they can come back in and not lose the hard work they've done already in developing their skills and training.
0: At least 13 people have died in an explosion at a gas processing facility in Qatar. Dozens of people were injured in the incident. A technical issue is being blamed. Children across Australia can soon learn some Indigenous language through song. The 2026 Busking for Change song has been released. It's called What's in the Water and will be taught at participating schools. Dobby is one of the performers.
7: It's really, really fun. It's framed as a bit of a rap, and we know kids love rap, so they're going to have a lot of fun singing along to it. They're going to learn a bit of language, a bit of Mutawari language as they go. And I mean, it's just such an amazing initiative that kids all around Australia can be singing language that comes out of this tiny, beautiful town, Bruwarrina.
0: And Mexico's World Cup duck has met the country's president. Merlin, the pet duck, wears a Mexico shirt and waddled onto the stage when Claudia Sheinbaum was speaking. The president loved it. In sport, the Broncos have re-signed Ben Hunt until the end of 2027. Manly have signed West's Tigers centre Stafford Toa from next season for 2 years. He's been granted a release from the final 2 years of his contract with West's Tigers. The Sydney Swans' Taylor Adams has wrapped up his time with the club. He's played at the top level of AFL for 15 years. Adams has told his teammates his body has given all it can.
8: I thought it was the right time to make a call on it and rip the band head off so that I can start to move on and allow you boys to go and do what you need to do.
0: Lionel Messi scored twice in the World Cup clash, taking Argentina to a 2-0 win over Austria. Messi has now become the World Cup's all-time leading goal scorer with 18 goals. France defeated Iraq this morning 3-0, while Norway were too strong for Senegal, winning their clash 3-2. Sydney Thunder's WBBL head coach Lisa Keatley has re-signed with the club. The former Australian international is on track to become the side's longest-serving women's head coach. She signed on for another 2 seasons. Adi Sevilla will captain the All Blacks for the nation's championships tests against France, Italy and Ireland. In tennis, Australia's Ayla Tomjanovic has advanced to the next round of the Eastbourne Open after defeating Elisabetta Cocchiaretto. Daria Kazatkina and Maya Joint have both been knocked out of the round of 32. Still on tennis, and Australia's Adam Walton knocked countryman Nick Kyrgios out of the Mallorca Championships. In finance, the All Ordinaries is down 14 points at 9,017, $1.698 US cents. 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
9: Mostly sunny with light winds. Another sunny day tomorrow with late showers and temperatures ranging from 9 to 19 in the city, 3 to 19 in the west. Looking ahead, cloudy with showers Thursday and Friday. At the moment in the city, it's 17 degrees, 16 at Bankstown, 15 at Penrith and 14 at Richmond. That's the latest 2SM News. I'm Diane Coveney-Garland.

0: afternoon. Thank you for your company. It is a Tuesday afternoon, a lovely Tuesday afternoon too, right across the state on the eastern state of New South Wales as we broadcast across New South Wales into southern Queensland on the Super Radio Network. 13 12 69 is the telephone number that you would dial if you would like to have your say this afternoon. As we say here on the network, any topic, any time. If there's something you'd like to talk about, pick up the phone, give us a call. Regulars on the show this afternoon after the 1:30 news, we'll talk nutrition. It's time for Nutrition Decoded. What's that mean? Well, we're joined by Dr. Emma Becker to talk about our hearts. Most of us get overwhelmed by diets or eating plans that feel like a full-time job. This afternoon, we're keeping it simple. Forget about cutting out foods. We're talking about the best foods you can add to your next shop to give your heart a genuine boost. So we'll talk to Emma about that. I reckon bread. I think if you cut out bread in your diet, for what it's worth, I love bread. That's the trouble, you know. It's difficult at times to cut out the food that you love, but I've cut out bread. I used to eat bread all the time. Love bread and butter. Anyway, I tried to cut bread out. Seems as though it works because I've lost a bit of weight, which is good. It is. I tell you what's really good for losing weight, and that is getting sick. If you get sick and you don't feel like eating, that's really good for losing weight. After 2 o'clock, why microchipping and registration are critical for pet safety. That's what we'll talk to our resident vet, Dr. Andrew Cornwell, from the Cardiff and Cameron Park Veterinary Hospitals. We'll do that after 2 o'clock this afternoon. Now, let's see national days. Today's National Typewriter Day. Yeah, National Typewriter Day. There are people, a name that springs to mind is Tom Hanks. Tom Hanks, the actor, he collects typewriters. He's got a huge typewriter collection. National Typewriter Day. To keep consistent with our Today in History segment, today's the perfect day to celebrate the click-clack era of ink ribbons and carriage returns. I think we've got a quiz themed around typewriters. Before laptops and touch screens, there was the typewriter. On this very day, the 23rd of June in 1868, there were three inventors: Scholes, Soule, and Glidden. They painted the machine that changed everything. It gave us the legendary QWERTY keyboard layout. Q-W-E-R-T-Y. We still use it to this day, we do. And it turned the typewriter into the ultimate must-have for every writer and office desk on the planet. Long time ago, 1868. Talk about a legacy. It was on this day, 2016, that the Brexit shock, on this day 10 years ago, the United Kingdom made history by voting to leave the European Union. As we know, it was called Brexit. It was a nail-biter of a referendum. The end result was 51.9% voted to leave, 48.1% voted to remain. It was the first time any country had ever decided to bid the EU farewell. Of course, there were global headlines and debates that changed the political landscape for many years to come, and some say they're still suffering from it today. It's National Hydration Day. Hard to believe. I suppose it's sort of a more of a Northern Hemisphere type of thing because it's summer there. But it's good to stay hydrated, no matter whether it's any season, spring, winter, summer, whatever, or autumn. National Porridge Day, whether you like it creamy with fruit or a bit of brown sugar. Ah, porridge and brown sugar. Haven't had that in years. My mum used to serve that up when I was a kid every day for breakfast. Porridge and brown sugar. I suppose it didn't matter in those days because us young kids were always doing something after school. We were always active. We didn't sit in the house or sit in the room, so we burnt all that brown sugar off each and every day. The humble oat. It's the ultimate comfort breakfast that keeps you going all morning long. And it is National Porridge Day. There you go. A couple of national days today and a little bit of history. 13 12 69, that's our open line number. If you would like to send us your thoughts via email, we invite you to do that too. You can go to the radio station that you're listening to us through now, or if you're on an app, go to the 2HD or the 2SM website. Look for my picture, click on it, fill out the form, and we'll read out your email.
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2: In Mossman, there is a broken down car on Spit Road, southbound, just past Arimba Road. And Prospect, a broken down car also. It's the Prospect Highway, northbound, approaching Blacktown Road. Have you heard? 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I'm Jace Flaxman with the latest traffic on 2SM 1269.
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0: heard it through the grapevine. Marvin Gaye. This is Tuesday afternoon, and there's a story around today about Iran. They've agreed to allow the United Nations nuclear inspectors to return to the country. Of course, this follows an agreement between Tehran and Washington to lift sanctions on Iranian oil exports and reopen the Strait of Hormuz. Technical experts from both sides are working on the plan. The agreement includes a mechanism to try to bring about a ceasefire in Lebanon. Washington's going to issue a 60-day waiver to lift sanctions on Iran's oil, petrochemicals. Tehran will be required to spend unfrozen assets on food such as soy. Commercial oil tankers have begun moving through the Strait of Hormuz again. So talks are expected to continue in Switzerland to finalise the implementation of the plan. Let's hope they all turn up as expected and something finally can be agreed so that we can get back to, I suppose, living life as some form of normal. Back to the newsroom next.
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2: In Auburn, there is a broken down truck causing very heavy conditions. It's Parramatta Road, eastbound, approaching Rawson Street. In Beverly Hills, a broken down truck still. It's King George's Road, southbound, approaching Stony Creek Road. $20 million could be yours with Oz Lotto. Grab a ticket now. It could be kinda life-changing. Enter in-store, online, or on the Lot app before 7:30 tonight. I'm Jace Flaxman with the latest traffic on 2SM 1269.
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11: Good afternoon, I'm Benjamin Smear. New data from the Australian Bureau of Statistics shows private health insurers raked in $2.69 billion in operating profits last fiscal year, while private hospitals endured a massive $756 million operating loss. It highlights a structural imbalance between the funders and providers of healthcare. Australian Private Hospitals Association CEO Brett Heffernan says the sector continues to go backwards.
12: The most important thing in contracting between private hospitals and health insurers are some of the egregious tactics, which are take-it-or-leave-it offers. They try and insist that hospitals not provide services unless they pre-approve what delivery can be made. It's a dog's breakfast in terms of how the health insurers have got hospitals over a barrel.
11: A controversial herbicide previously linked to Parkinson's has been approved for use in Australia. Regulators have been looking at paraquat for the past 3 decades and have today decided it can be used here with significant restrictions. Truck drivers and heavy vehicle operators are being urged to prepare for new heavy vehicle national laws. The changes come into effect on August 1 this year and are the biggest changes in more than a decade. National Heavy Vehicle Regulator, Director of Strategic Policy, Paul Daly, says some changes will only affect specific operators.
13: Simply stay safe and stay compliant. But it's industry coming together to inform industry about what the changes are and to remind them, really, that not every change is relevant to every part of the industry. So as an operator in the national heavy vehicle industry, they need to be aware of what's happening and whether or not it's going to impact their operations.
11: A new ransom note sent to a US TV station reportedly says mother of Today Show host Savannah Guthrie is dead. Nancy Guthrie was believed to be kidnapped from her Tucson home in Arizona in February. The county sheriff's department has declined to comment on the note. Searches have so far been unsuccessful. In sport, Brisbane is keen to secure Dane Gagai's signature, with the Knights not interested in re-signing him. Salary cap restrictions have been an obstacle. And Jack Gunston is set to make a comeback against Melbourne, but he will miss the GWS clash on Friday. In finance, the All Ordinaries is down 7 points at 9,024. One Australian dollar is buying 69.84 US cents. 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Mostly sunny with light winds. Sunny with possible late showers tomorrow and temperatures ranging from 9 to 19 degrees in the city, 3 to 19 in the west. Looking further ahead, partly cloudy with possible showers Thursday, Friday and Saturday. At the moment in the city, it's 18 degrees, Bankstown 16, Penrith 15 and Richmond 14. That's the latest 2SM News. I'm Benjamin Smith.

James Packer's ex. Oh, dear, what was that all about, honestly? Mariah Carey, yes. I got a question for you. Maybe you'd like to call and be part of the show and give me your opinion on this. From the 1st of July, which is not too far away, the fuel excise discount that was introduced when the Middle East conflict sent oil prices through the roof is going to start to be wound back. We know that. It's been talked about now for days. The government says it's trying to strike a balance. Instead of removing the discount all at once, it's tapering it off gradually. So it's slowly turning the tap off, in other words. Now, that's certainly better than slamming you with a full increase overnight. But should the government have gone further? If you've got a 65-litre fuel tank, you're looking at about another $10 every time you fill up once the full excise returns. For truck operators, it's even worse, with extra charges adding up to around, they say, $64 for a 400-litre tank. And we all know what happens next. Higher costs eventually find their way into the price of food, the goods, the services, etc. The government's argument is that fuel prices have been eased, or that fuel prices have eased since the initial crisis, and the taxpayers can't keep subsidising petrol forever. So that's their argument, which I suppose is fair enough. But here's the other side of the argument. Almost every week, we hear stories about government waste, don't we? Budget blowouts, consultancy fees, projects that run over budget, and programs that don't deliver what was promised. Billions, that's with a B, billions of dollars seem to disappear into the system with very little scrutiny. So if governments can find money for questionable spending, why couldn't some of that money be redirected towards extending the fuel tax relief while the global situation remains unstable? And it still is. Who knows what's ahead whilst these talks are on? After all, fuel affects almost everything. When fuel prices rise, the cost of moving goods rises. When transport costs rise, consumers end up paying more at the checkout. Some would argue that helping motorists and businesses through an extraordinary international crisis is exactly the sort of temporary assistance that governments are there to provide, or that governments should provide. I suppose others will say the budget has to be repaired eventually and taxpayers can't be shielded from every price increase forever. That's a fair debate. Personally, I think tapering the discount is better than removing it in one hit. At least it's recognising that families and businesses are still doing it tough. But I also wonder whether governments spend enough time looking for savings in their own operations before asking us to reach deeper into our pockets. What do you think? Should the government have kept the fuel excise discount in place? I mean, fully in place. Not halving it. Should they have kept it fully in place until tensions in the Middle East settle down, or is it time to accept that temporary relief measures have to end and motorists simply have to wear the cost? What's your thoughts? I would be interested if you want to make a comment. Should they have kept it what it was? Maybe you're of the opinion they should have cut it. 13 12 69 is the telephone number you dial if you would like to have your say. For the first time in years, Australians are saying our relationship with China matters more than our alliance with the United States. I thought that was interesting. The latest Lowy Institute poll shows 51% of Australians now see China as Australia's most important international relationship. That's up 8 points in just 12 months. At the same time, confidence in the president, this is Donald Trump, confidence in him has plunged to record lows. Just 21% of Australians say they trust him to do the right thing in world affairs. That's the lowest rating ever recorded for an American president in the poll's 22-year history. 6 in 10 Australians say they have no confidence in Donald Trump at all. Despite that, support for
the US alliance remains surprisingly strong, with almost three quarters of Australians still believing the relationship is important for our national security. So trust in the Chinese president remains low as well, although it has improved slightly since last

0: have confidence in Trump. One in five have confidence in Xi Jinping. The survey also found strong support for the AUKUS nuclear-powered submarine deal, with around two-thirds backing the purchase. That's interesting. There's also growing support for Australia eventually acquiring its own nuclear weapons, and almost 4 in 10 Australians now in favour of that. The poll paints a picture of a nation feeling increasingly uneasy. A record number of Australians say they feel unsafe in today's world and are concerned about the pace of social change. One of the most dramatic shifts has been attitudes toward cultural diversity. Support for multiculturalism has fallen sharply over the past 2 years, although nearly three quarters of Australians still believe cultural diversity has been good for the country. Migration's also firmly on voters' minds. 55% saying the number of migrants coming to Australia is too high. I will say it again. Does anyone ever listen? 55% of Australians say the number of migrants coming to Australia is too high. In fact, I'm surprised that is not a higher figure, to be honest. I'm surprised it's not higher than 55%. And when it comes to influence in the Pacific, more Australians now believe that China has the upper hand. 39% of us say that Beijing is the dominant player, compared with 33% who nominate Australia. Who would you say has the upper hand in the Asia-Pacific area? I'd certainly suggest it would be China, more so than Australia. The message from the poll is fairly clear, though. Australians still value the American alliance, but we're increasingly recognising China's economic importance, worrying about global stability and questioning whether the old world order is changing before our very eyes. The housing market certainly is in Australia. A recent $40,000 drop in the estimated value of a Northern Rivers home has sparked fresh debate over the direction of the Australian property market. While homeowners are expressing concern, the real estate gurus, the experts, they suggest a crash is not on the horizon. Well, look, that's what you expect real estate people to say, don't you? Most of them, anyway. There's a guy that I follow on social media, Tom Panzos, I think his name is, or Panzer, and he's one of the guys that, in that TV show The Block, he has done a couple of auctions for them. He's a good bloke, and he calls a spade, and he does not say all is rosy in the real estate market, no. He says there are concerns, absolute concerns. Now, Amy Cole is the owner of that home and casino, and she noticed a $40,000 drop in her home's estimated value. This was via an online tracking tool. She previously saw the home's value rise by over $100,000. And she's expressed concern that this could signal a looming market crash. Jacob Kane, he is the president of the Real Estate Institute of Australia. You would expect him to dismiss fears of a crash. Instead, he noted that some markets have hit a ceiling, is the way they put it, and are now experiencing a period of flattening or stagnation. The Real Estate Institute of Australia expects a cooling in growth across major cities like Sydney and Melbourne, with Brisbane, Perth and Adelaide likely to follow a similar pattern over the next 12 to 18 months. So the $40,000 figure was generated by an automated online tool, it was. Industry leaders emphasise that unless a homeowner is actively preparing to sell, tracking these monthly automated estimates may cause unnecessary alarm. In other words, I suppose, don't do it. Stay off the internet, because the information that you get from these online tools may not be accurate. But if you look at the Sydney figures for the weekend in reference to the number of sales, they're down. If you look at the number of auctions held and successful auctions, in other words, people sold, they're down as well. So on the housing side of things, it's not good news. It seems to be all on the negative side of things.
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2: Auburn getting rid of a crash. Pamela Road just west of Rawson Street, heading down towards James Roots Drive. Marsden Park, a busy run. Richmond Road both ways between the M7 and Townsend Road. 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

0: 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I'm Jeff Wallace. That's us, traffic on 2SM, 12:69.
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8: Good afternoon.
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8: The LNP government will hand down its second budget today for Queensland. The Queensland government is spruiking its cost of living measures. The Queensland government will also invest $545 million in water security and top up two southeast dams. Labor's tax overhaul will pass through the parliament this week.
1: All
8: with the Green.
1: News and up to date traffic information you need. 2SM.
9: Afternoons with Brent Bultitude. 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
10: G'day, Steve.
11: G'day, mate. Brent, how are you, mate?
10: Not bad, mate. Not bad.
11: Mate, did you hear over the weekend that Albanese gave $100 million to Croatia?
10: No, he didn't. He gave $100 million to the Ukraine.
11: Oh, the Ukraine, sorry. Yeah, something like that. I wasn't sure, mate. But yeah.
10: $100 million to Ukraine. It's aid. It's aid for its defence against Russia's invasion.
11: Still a lot of money, mate, and we could use it over here.
10: Oh, look, I mean, I can see why Albanese gave $100 million to Ukraine, but there's many other areas where he's given money that I don't think we really needed to have given money at all.
11: I agree, mate. It's just, like, the hospitals and all that sort of system over here is absolutely disgusting. It, it just makes me cranky.
10: Anyway, he'd be a happy chappy this afternoon because he's got his tax package through with the support of the Greens. So, you know, the deals that were done behind the scenes that you and I will never know about between the Labor Party and the Greens, they are a coalition. Whilst they admit they never are a coalition, you and I both know that's not the truth.
11: Yeah. Mate, and this renewable garbage, I'll tell you, it's costing Australians millions and millions for no gain.
10: All right, buddy. Good to talk to you. Yeah, I suppose I'm about to play a Bette Midler song, Wind Beneath My Wings. You would probably suggest that at the moment the Greens are the wind beneath Anthony Albanese's wings.

0: Coming up later this afternoon on the program, we're going to talk nutrition. We've all heard about how we should eat healthier for our heart, but it usually sounds like a lot of work to do that. So this afternoon, Dr. Emma Beckett is joining us to show us how you can add, not subtract, to your food and to your heart health. She's got some simple, cheap pantry staples you can throw into your trolley that'll make a massive difference.
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2: Kellyville, a truck on fire. Old Windsor Road approaching Sunny Hot Road, northbound lane 1. Marston Park, Richmond Road, still busy both ways between the M7 and Townsend Road. 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
9: Good afternoon, I'm Tassava Brown. New South Wales has handed down its state budget with cost of living relief at the centre as it posts a $2.3 billion deficit. The budget will freeze Opal fare prices and cut $100 off private vehicle regos for the next 12 months. The New South Wales Crime Commission will receive an extra $17.4 million over 4 years, with total funding at $47 million. New South Wales Treasurer Daniel Mookie says Labor will allocate $600 million to cap road tolls at $50 a week.
10: The previous government signed the contracts, private operators collected the tolls, and motorists paid the price. That's how Sydney became the most tolled city in the world. This government, the Minns Labor government, has always said no to that bargain.
9: Labor's tax overhaul will pass through the Parliament this week with the Greens' support. The legislative package also includes a $250 income tax offset and a $1,000 instant deduction for wage earners. The Greens, in exchange for their support, have an 8-week extension to scrutinise NDIS reforms. KPMG's chairman Martin Shepherd will quit the company. He's the latest leader to resign over the consultancy's handling of allegations from a whistleblower that it misused confidential client information. It follows the resignations of Chief Executive Andrew Yates and Audit Head Julian McPherson. One Nation leader Pauline Hanson has rejected criticism of her pro-American stance. Rhys Sullivan reports.
11: The Lowy Institute issued a poll which found Australians' trust in the US had hit a record low, with 31% of respondents believing it would act responsibly in the world, while trust in China had risen to 28%. Senator Hanson says Australia has a working relationship with China, but an ally in the United States, and the relationship between the two countries should reflect it. She also declared she's all for a number of policies the Trump administration is employing in the US. At Parliament House, Canberra, Rhys Sullivan, Super Radio Network News.
9: The National Disability Insurance Agency's freeze on occupational therapy pricing has prompted warnings of a national health crisis. The decision could drive therapists out, widen access gaps and strain an already pressured system amid broader NDIS reforms. Occupational Therapy Australia's Michelle Oliver says thousands are at risk of losing essential support.
12: Mass exit of OTs from the disability sector. We saw it last year. We're hearing on a daily basis that occupational therapists just can't sustain their business and cannot sustain working in the disability sector, which is devastating for them and for the clients that they work with and for.
9: Consumers are being urged to act now if they were overcharged by Snaffle, with its operator now in liquidation. The federal court fined Snaffle's operator, Walker Stores, $34 million for inflated prices and unfair credit contracts. Consumer Action Law Centre's managing lawyer, Anna Muhlman, says the window to claim is closing.
13: Snaffle and Walker Stores preyed on vulnerable people who were just trying to get a good deal, and it should send a powerful message to other operators who are trying to skirt the law and test its boundaries and rip people off in a similar way, that this behaviour is completely condemned and inappropriate.
9: In sport, Broncos playmaker Ben Hunt is extending his NRL career into a 19th season. He's put pen to paper on a one-year extension for 2027. Meantime, the Broncos have also emerged as a favourite to sign Dane Gagai on a one-year deal for 2027. The Knights veteran's keen to play on for at least another year. Swan star Errol Goulden will make his long-awaited return against Brisbane on Thursday night. He has been sidelined since suffering a serious shoulder injury in round one. Tom McCartan is also expected to play after suffering a concussion in round 13. Tim Walsh has been appointed Rugby Australia's Director of Women's High Performance. Walsh will oversee both the Wallaroos and Sevens programs in his new role. In finance, the All Ords is down 6 points at 90.25. One Aussie dollar is buying 69.75 US cents. 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Mostly sunny with light winds, sunny with possible late showers tomorrow, and temperatures ranging from 9 to 19 in the city, 3 to 19 in the west. Looking further ahead, partly cloudy with possible showers on Thursday, Friday and Saturday. At the moment in the city, it's 18, in Bankstown 17, and in Richmond 15. That's the latest to SM News. I'm Tasava Brown.

0: Good afternoon. Thank you for your company. Nice to have you with us. We were talking about wasted money that the government spend. Got a cracker for you shortly. But in reference to Steve's call, it was $100 million, not to Croatia. It was to Ukraine. It's aid. Defence against Russia's invasion. The latest package is intended for the purchase of critical military equipment and air defence capabilities. So Australia has supported Ukraine to the tune of, you ready? $1.8 billion. That's a lot of money, isn't it? $1.8 billion. So with the $100 million, it's rolled out over two separate $50 million contributions. The funds are going to be distributed in partnership with NATO. With this addition, Australia's overall contributions have surpassed the $1.8 billion. Wow, a lot of money. And some of that money, I mean, I dare say that, you know, that's an important cause, but gee whiz, there are so many examples that you can give over the time where governments on both sides of the house have wasted money. But a story around today, what about Sydney Hydro? Snowy Hydro. Snowy Hydro. 2.0. Look, there's a story today. There's renewed controversy around this Snowy Hydro scheme, with reports that senior executives have received more than $1.2 million in bonuses over the past financial year. That's despite ongoing delays and cost blowouts on the Snowy 2.0 project. So, I don't know, these executives are getting rewarded financially with big bucks. It's not just, you know, 10 grand here or a pat on the back and here's another $5,000. I mean, it's big dollars. The bonus pool reportedly includes around $323,000 for the CEO as a bonus in 12 months. $323,000. And for God's sake, the damn project's so far behind. It's so far over budget, it's not funny. There's no light at the end of the tunnel as to when it's going to be finalised or achieved. So all of the executives that are in charge of this project, surely they can't be getting a pat on the back for doing a good job. But they are. They're being paid bonuses, starting with the CEO. So with his $323,000 bonus for the CEO and close to $1 million shared among other senior executives, what is going on? The payments were awarded while Snowy 2.0 continues to fall behind schedule, remains significantly over budget. Originally costed at around $2 billion. The project's blown out multiple times, with current official estimates sitting at well above $12 billion. And some independent assessments suggesting it could rise further. No one really knows, do they? Because, as I said, no one's got a real plan as to when this is going to be achieved and finished. Critics argue the bonuses send the wrong signal, pointing to delays, tunnelling challenges and repeated revisions to timelines and budgets. They say executive rewards should reflect delivery outcomes, not just internal performance measures. Snowy Hydro maintains the remuneration is based on overall corporate performance, not solely the Snowy 2.0 build. Noting the organisation also operates generation and retail energy businesses. So the federal government says executive pay decisions are made independently of ministers. Fair enough. Though the issue is expected to remain, well, sensitive, I suppose, as the project continues to be reassessed. For now, Snowy 2.0 remains one of the country's most scrutinised infrastructure projects, and the debate over who gets rewarded and when shows no sign of easing. But holy smokes, $323,000 for the CEO and around $919,000 split among other senior executives. So that's where we get the $1.2 million in bonuses in the last financial year. It beggars belief, doesn't it? They do you can't gild the lily. They do a bad job and they get rewarded for it. Unbelievable. It's amazing. You would have heard about the new Roy Morgan poll indicates that a federal election held today would be too close to call. What? At the election last year, you would never have considered that to be the case, would you? How things change just so quickly. And this too close to call is driven by a significant surge in support for One Nation. Primary support for Pauline Hanson's party is now, what is it, 31.5%, replacing it ahead of both the governing Labor Party and the opposition coalition. Who would have thought, as I said, a little more than 12 months ago, when Anthony Albanese stood there on election night with such a commanding win, who would have thought that, you know, a little over 12 months later... Well, let's face it, One Nation has been incredibly successful in the polls for more than a couple of months now, haven't they? So it didn't quite take 12 months. One Nation's primary support has increased in this recent survey, and this result is reflected in other surveys as well. It's gone up 2%, 31.5%, following that national press club address. I think it was about a week ago, was it? A little over a week ago. Primary support for Labor, 27%. The coalition sits at 17.5%. Just crazy. Anyway, it'll be interesting as a commentator to sit back and watch what goes on. We're trying to organise a chat with one of the Redbridge poll. The guy that puts together the Redbridge poll, he used to work in government circles. So we're trying to get hold of the boss of the Redbridge poll and have a chat with him over the next couple of weeks as to how they put all of this together. Because I know every time a poll result comes out, people question it and say, oh, yeah, but they only spoke to 1,000 people. They only sampled 1,000 people. So it can't be representative of, you know, Australia. So let's talk to someone from Redbridge if we can and ask all those questions. So we'll do that hopefully in the next couple of weeks. It's that time of year. It's tax time. Have you got a letter from the ATO? The ATO apparently are sending letters to thousands, in fact hundreds of thousands of Australians ahead of the 2026 tax season. The letters are legitimate. They're legitimate notifications designed to make sure the taxpayers are aware of income data the ATO already possesses through its data matching protocols. In other words, information that the ATO already know about you and how much money you earn and how much money you've got in your bank accounts and all those sort of things. The ATO is using information from third-party sources to identify income from cryptocurrency, shares, rental properties, and they call it the sharing economy, Airbnb, Uber, Airtasker, eBay, all those sort of things. So taxpayers are being urged by the ATO to fully disclose all side gigs, investments, rental yields. These items are not always pre-filled, of course, in your tax return. They say you must maintain accurate records of all income and associated deductions. If you earn income through the sharing economy, ensure you claim valid deductions to offset it. Tax experts warn against assuming standard deductions apply automatically. Always compare standard deduction options against your actual substantiated expenses to ensure the best outcome. And a lot of the professionals are now warning against relying on AI. So many people these days apparently are using AI to do their tax return because AI tools like ChatGPT or Claude are now giving tax advice. And research shows that 82% of accountants frequently encounter client errors, ranging from incorrect deductions to GST mistakes. And of course, it's all caused by misleading AI-generated information. So the ATO is onto it. You've got to be very, very careful, haven't you? There was a story around about tax yesterday and jobs. Where was it? Let me find it. Let me take a break. We'll come back and we'll talk about, I know, it's the weirdest tax deductions in Australia. Interesting story. Weird tax deductions. People who have jobs think that they can claim this particular item because of that job. It's the weirdest tax deductions in Australia. We'll look at that next.
1: 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Sydney traffic.
2: Kellyville, earlier truck fire, taking out lane 1 northbound, Owens Road approaching Sunnyhill Road. Lays back about half a kilometre northbound. Chatswood, busy for the southbound Pacific Highway right turn, Fuller's Road, to head west. 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That's our traffic on 2SM, 1269.
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0: I said we'd take a look at some of the weirdest tax deductions in Australia. It's that time of year, it sure is, again, when Australians sit down with a calculator, a shoebox full of receipts still, and an overactive imagination. Most of us claim the usual suspects, work-related travel, home office expenses, and maybe a few stationery items. But some Australians have jobs that make the rest of us look incredibly boring. According to accounting firm HNRY Australia, some of the more unusual deductions this year included hay for therapy chickens and snake catching equipment. Yes, therapy chickens. Apparently, there's a councillor somewhere in Australia helping people work through their problems with the assistance of a flock of feathered emotional support staff. And because the chickens are part of the business, the hay they sit on becomes a legitimate tax deduction. Then there's the professional snake catcher. Most of us run screaming in the opposite direction when we spot a snake. These people head towards it carrying specialised catching hoops and equipment. Frankly, if your daily workload involved wrestling venomous snakes, I would suggest the tax office can probably have whatever deduction you ask for, or you can get whatever deduction you ask for from the tax office. So that's Australian ingenuity at its finest. Why spend thousands on fancy communications equipment when a device designed to... and the other one is the favourite one, though, is the child monitor. You know the child minding monitor, the baby monitors? Performers are claiming these baby monitors as part of their working tools, not because they're babysitting backstage, but because the monitors were being used as a cheap communication system between the dressing rooms and the stage crew. There you go. Australian ingenuity at its finest. I suppose it's a reminder that Australia's full of people doing jobs that most of us have never thought about, and therefore they can claim different items to in the process of doing those jobs. So while you're trying to remember whether you bought a packet of pens for work, spare a thought for the bloke claiming snake catching gear and the councillor buying hay for therapy chickens. What's the strangest job you've ever had? What's the strangest job you've ever had? And what would have been the weirdest thing that you claimed with the ATO? Legitimately, I might add, as a tax deduction while you were doing that job. Maybe you want to share that with us this afternoon. We can do it after we talk to Emma. We're going to go back to the newsroom for a quick news update. Then we'll talk all things health, nutrition, decoded with Dr. Emma Beckett.
1: 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Sydney traffic.
2: Only a car fire for Kellyville, Old Windsor Road, Lane 1 taken out, approaching Sunnyholt Road, and a crash city-bound Victoria Road, just off the Ironcoat Bridge, heading towards Rosehill. 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I'm Jeff Ollis, that's those traffic on 2SM, 1269.
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4: Good afternoon, I'm Tassava Brown. The New South Wales government has handed down its state budget with a forecast $2.3 billion deficit in 2026-27, but it will feature crucial cost of living relief at a time of uncertainty and a landmark investment in domestic violence response services. Daniel Mookie, New South Wales Treasurer, says the budget will freeze public transport fare prices and cut $100 off private vehicle regos for the next 12 months.
11: We are freezing your fares. For the next 12 months, you will not pay a cent more for public transport than you do for today. Not on trains, not on buses, not on ferries. Other prices might rise, ours will hold. That's a choice too.
4: AI models capable of cyber attacks on governments and businesses are just months away, according to intelligence agencies. They've issued a rare joint statement urging leaders to act now. Generative AI models are able to look for vulnerabilities in cybersecurity systems and exploit them. There's a reminder today to get vaccinations up to date ahead of flu season. Australia's Chief Medical Officer, Michael Kidd, says Australia is also getting worse outbreaks of RSV.
12: The RSV, or respiratory syncytial virus vaccine, is also now available free through the National Immunisation Program for everyone aged 75 and over, and also for First Nations people aged 60 years and over. The vaccines on the National Immunisation Program are free if people have a Medicare card.
4: Iran has agreed to readmit UN nuclear inspectors as part of a deal with the US. The deal would also lift sanctions on Iran's oil exports and reopen the Strait of Hormuz. In sport, Angus Crichton is set to spend an extended period of time on the bench with a foot injury. He's set to miss at least 6 weeks, but it could turn out to be a season-ending injury. Hawthorn is optimistic that veteran Jack Gunston will be available for the round 17 clash with Melbourne, but he's been ruled out of Friday night's game against GWS. In the World Cup, Norway beat Senegal 3-2 and France beat Iraq 3-0. In finance, the All Ordinaries is down 6 points at 9,011. One Australian dollar is buying 69.73 US cents. 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Mostly sunny with light winds. Sunny with possible late showers tomorrow and temperatures ranging from 9 to 19 in the city, 3 to 19 in the west. Looking further ahead, partly cloudy with possible showers on Thursday, Friday and Saturday. At the moment in the city, it's 18, Bankstown 17 and in Richmond 15. That's the latest 2SM News. I'm Tassava Brown.

0: It's a Tuesday afternoon, time for nutrition. Nutrition Decoded. Dr. Emma Beckett, she joins us to talk about our hearts. Most of us get overwhelmed by diets or eating plans that feel like a full-time job. This afternoon, we're going to keep it simple, forgetting about cutting out foods. We're talking about the best foods that you can add to your next shop to give your heart a genuine boost. Hi, Emma. Good to have you back on the show this afternoon.
1: Hi. Thanks for having me.
0: Let me see. People get stressed about diets. I used to speak to a good bloke, Dr. Ross Walker, each and every week, and he used to say that diets are no good because people don't stay on diets. What you've got to do is change the way you go about what you eat and make it a habit for life rather than a diet. So why is focusing on adding heart-healthy foods a more successful approach than just trying to cut out everything we enjoy?
1: Yeah, I think this is a good approach because there's another saying that the best diet is the one that you can stick to.
0: But yeah,
1: when we think of diet, we typically think about restriction and we think about control and what we shouldn't eat. And that's just not fun. That's not a positive way to live. And it isn't sustainable because as humans, we can only take so much misery. And so if we can think about the things that we can add on top, and that could be swapping out something that we already eat for something kind of similar but a bit healthier, but it also can just be adding things that have the healthy things that we want, the bioactive compounds, the nutrients, the good fats, add those things in on top of what we're already eating, and then the rest almost takes care of itself. So instead of thinking about what we want to get rid of, add something in that automatically will have a kind of displacement effect on those snacks or those, you know, things that you find it hard to control yourself around. So it's a much more positive and sustainable approach. I love it.
0: Someone listening to us this afternoon, they're doing some shopping over the next couple of days. What are the top three heart healthy items they should add to their trolley that won't break the bank?
1: All right, so a lot of these things come in cans. Cans are going to live for a long time in your cupboard. They don't cost a lot, and you can add them to a lot of things. And so having things like legumes that are, you know, tinned legumes, you can chuck them in so many different things that you're making without really changing the taste or the texture. They can displace that extra meat from your diet. So that's a good one. Another thing that also comes in cans is your tinned or even your frozen fish is going to be really a useful way to protect your heart because we're getting good fats in, we're getting those omega-3s in, and again, we can be displacing some meat with that. And the tin stuff is really good. Adabonus has, you know, often edible bones, can be good for calcium and things like that. And then if you're adding it something else that maybe we don't want to always be going canned, something like herbs and spices, really useful for amping up the flavor of anything that you're going to be cooking at home. And so that makes heart healthy eating and healthy eating generally a lot easier. And I'll add a fourth because I'm cheeky, something with some crunch, because food is not just flavor, food is texture. And that's where things like your nuts and seeds come in. They've got lots of good fats, but they also are going to make eating things like a salad a lot more enjoyable.
0: Herbs and spices, what sort of herbs and spices are going to be heart healthy?
1: Yeah, so herbs and spices for heart health are really great, and it really doesn't matter what you choose. It could be your fresh herbs, it could be your dried herbs, it could be your dried spices. You know, even adding things like garlic, lemon, those kinds of things. And I don't even mind if you want to add the garlic from the jar, just check the labels on those ones because some of them are very high in salt. But what those herbs and spices are going to do is replace a lot of salt in your diet. And salt does two things that we love. It makes things tastier, but it also blocks aversive flavors like bitter flavors. And so it makes vegetables and healthy things taste better. But too much salt, obviously not good for our heart. So if you play with your herbs and spices, then you can add less of that salt, but still be making those foods more enjoyable. So many options out there. I'm a pretty simple girly. I love things like, you know, my oregano and basil and those kinds of things. But if you're into the hotter spices, adding chili to things can be really great. But anything that's going to give you that flavor hit and block those negative flavors that isn't salty is wonderful.
0: With your tinned fish, what's better, tuna, salmon, or it doesn't matter?
1: It really depends which one you're going to eat. So your tinned salmon is going to have more omega-3s than your tinned tuna, but both of them are going to be good sources of protein. Both of them are going to have a whole bunch of micronutrients we wouldn't be getting in otherwise. Both of them are really affordable, really easy to use. So really whichever one you like. If you're pregnant or breastfeeding, you don't want to be eating your tinned tuna every single day. You want to just go, you know, a few times a week so that you're not overdoing it on the bioaccumulation of things like mercury. But both are great options. And really, I'd say look for the ones that don't have too much salt in them. So if you're getting them in the spring water, look for the lower salt options. And if you're getting them in the oil, a really great trick is to make sure you drain the oil off. And you can save that oil and use it for things like making your salad dressings and stuff. So that oil is, you know, really good quality olive oil quite often. And you can use it for those other purposes as well, save you even more money.
0: What about sardines?
1: Oh, sardines are great. Less commonly eaten in Australia because they're a bit of a stronger flavour. But, you know, sardines on toast, they've got a lot of great omega-3s. Sardines on crackers, they're a really easy snack. So I'm a massive fan of all of the tinned fish, and I would love if people were a little bit more adventurous with it because there's lots of ways you can incorporate it into things. It doesn't have to be, you know, sardines on crackers. You know, that's the kind of thing that a fish nerd like me might love, but might be a really strong flavour for other people. Chopping them up small and mixing them through a pasta sauce, for example, so you get that salty hit, but along with that salty hit, you're getting a whole bunch of extra nutrients as well. So, yeah, experiment. Be brave.
0: Emma, what's your take on breakfast? Do you think breakfast is, as people say, the most important meal of the day, or not necessarily so?
1: I think that line might have been invented by the breakfast cereal companies.
0: Right.
1: Breakfast is an important meal in that it does, you know...

0: some bread quite high in salt. Bread is a very common source of salt in the Australian diet, but that's because it's commonly eaten, not because bread itself is the actual problem. And so for me, it's about what do we eat with our bread? You can, you know, put cheese on bread and, you know, that can be good, but could we be making a salad sandwich, for example, and getting all of those vegetables in that's bringing all of the, you know, the potassium and the magnesium and those other things that are going to be great for heart health. So for me, bread is about how you use it, not about what's in it itself. And we should probably be a little bit less stressed about bread, I think.
1: What about how much of it you eat? Like, I'm a sucker for bread. I love bread. I could eat bread basically 3 meals a day, but I keep thinking, no, too much bread, and you'll put weight on if you have too much bread.
0: Yeah, again, depends on what you're doing with the bread. If you're doing it for every meal in the day, then probably I've got questions about variety and what could we be doing instead of bread and what could that bread be bumping out. But, I mean, I grew up in a very big family. We didn't have very much money. We had bread on the table with every single meal because that was a way to make those meals stretch that little bit further. So, for me, again, it comes back to that kind of everything with purpose. What would we be choosing if we weren't choosing the bread? And how are we incorporating other foods in by making the bread that staple? And I'm sure there's been days, not every day, but I'm sure there's been days where I've had bread at every single one of my main meals. And, you know, that's not an everyday thing, and it all comes out in the wash.
1: Emma, what's the half plate rule?
0: Yeah, so this is a simple way of judging, have you put enough veggies on your plate? So a lot of us would love to load our plates up with the meat and the pasta or the rice or whatever other starchy thing we're choosing. But if we start with the half a plate of veggies or salad first, and then fill the rest of the plate, means we don't have to stress about, you know, how many serves, how many cups. We're making the vegetables the hero. So this is what we mean when we talk about things like a plant-forward or a plant-facing kind of diet. But I would recommend, if you're not already a vegetable eater, don't jump straight to half a plate of salad or veggies, because that's going to feel like a lot of veggies when you first start out. So start by looking at your plate tonight or when you have your lunch, if you're eating late today. Have a look at what is that balance of the carby foods and the protein foods and the vegetables, and see if you can start pushing it in the direction to work your way up slowly to that half a plate. It's going to be much easier if you do it gently.
1: Some fantastic practical add-in tips there to keep your heart ticking along nicely. Dr. Emma Beckett, thank you for your time this afternoon. We'll talk to you again next week, okay?
0: We covered so much. Thank you.
1: Thank you. Okay, bye-bye. There you go. Isn't she good? Dr. Emma Beckett, as always, we thank her for decoding the science for us. See, healthy eating, when you listen to people like Dr. Emma Beckett, you realise it's not that difficult to achieve.
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3: M4, Homebush, a car fire westbound off to one side near Homebush Bay Drive. Multi-car crash at Campbelltown, Killer Car Road near Narellan Road, westbound lane 1. There's so much to do at Sydney Zoo, over 150 species, up-close encounters and more. 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I'm Jeff Wallace. That's our traffic on 2SM, 1269.
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0: Good afternoon. After the news, which is coming in next, each and every Tuesday afternoon we catch up with our resident vet, Dr. Andrew Cornwell. Today we're talking about microchipping and registration. It might sound simple, but vets are now warning that missing or outdated details can have serious consequences for you and your pet if the pet goes missing. So we'll talk about that in the next hour.
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2: Homebush M4, earlier car fire westbound lane 1 taken out near Homebush Bay Drive. They cleared a car fire from Kellyville northbound onwards around approaching Sunny Hot Road. That was in lane 1. In need of some sun, go somewhere different with Air Asia. This week, scrub the 20% off flights to Kuala Lumpur and beyond. Book your escape now at airasia.com. I'm Jeff Wallace. Let's ask traffic on 2SM 1269.
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0: I'm Tassava Brown. The New South Wales government has unveiled a state budget designed to boost your back pocket with a projected $2.3 billion deficit to go with it. The budget will freeze public transport fares and provide a $100 reduction on private vehicle registration fees over the next 12 months. A landmark boost to domestic violence support services is also featured through a 50% uplift. New South Wales Treasurer Daniel Mookie says it includes significant cost of living relief.
1: From July 6th, for the next 12 months, we cut the weekly toll cap from $60 to $50. Yay. More help for more people, and the greatest help for those who have no choice but to travel the most. Yeah. There is more. One of the biggest rip-offs on our roads is the administration fee attached to toll notices.
0: The Albanese government's controversial tax package will pass the federal parliament this week. It secured Green support in exchange for concessions on NDIS delays to advocate for greater protections amid the planned cuts. An overhaul of the NDIS has also been delayed until at least August. One Nation's Pauline Hanson says the tax changes will wreak havoc.
2: Labor hates independence. Labor loves dependence. Labor hates innovation and entrepreneurship. Labor loves to kill off with high taxation, record high energy costs and over-regulation. This mob is made up of idiots who've never run a business or had a job not funded by taxpayer or corrupt union bosses. Labor believes it can tax and spend its way out of trouble.
0: Intelligence agencies are warning that AI models capable of launching sophisticated cyber attacks against governments and major corporations have arrived. Security officials from multiple countries, including the Five Eyes, have urged world leaders to act now. They say the next wave of generative AI won't just assist hackers, it could independently probe digital infrastructure and exploit them at machine speed. Australia is battling with an apprentice shortage. New figures show trainee levels are the lowest they've been in 5 years. Darren Disney from the Master Builders Association says it's really impacting the building sector.
3: We can't expect to build more homes if there aren't the tradespeople to do it. And when we've got a shortage in the workforce for housing construction like we do at the moment, we're not doing ourselves any favours when funding for apprenticeships is cut in the budget like it was this year.
0: Australia's chemical regulator has approved the restricted use of the controversial herbicide paraquat linked to Parkinson's disease. The Australian Pesticide Authority handed down the results of its review into the use of the herbicide. It can be used with significant restrictions despite being banned in 70 countries around the world. The Queensland Government is unveiling its state budget this hour. The Queensland budget will include $5 billion to upgrade coal-fired power stations and build new transmission lines. The LNP government will be looking to claw its way back to a surplus in the near future. The recent mid-year fiscal and economic review forecasts an operating deficit for the 2025-26 year of $9 billion. In sport, Broncos veteran Ben Hunt will continue his career for at least one more year. He's re-signing with the club for the 2027 season. Brisbane is pushing hard to secure Dane Gagai's signature, with Newcastle showing no interest in offering him a new deal. Angus Crichton is battling a foot injury. He's set to miss at least 6 weeks. In the AFL, Hawthorn is optimistic that veteran Jack Gunston will be available for the Round 17 clash with Melbourne, but he's been ruled out of Friday night's action against GWS. Nick Kyrgios's Wimbledon hopes are under a cloud, with his troublesome knees threatening to derail his campaign. The Australian limped through a straight sets defeat at the Mallorca Championship, going down to fellow Aussie Adam Walton. And in the World Cup, Norway beat Senegal 3-2. In finance, the All Ordinaries is down 20 points at 90.11, and one Aussie dollar is buying around 70 US cents. 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Mostly sunny with light winds, sunny with possible late showers tomorrow, and temperatures ranging from 9 to 19 in the city, 3 to 19 in the west. Looking further ahead, partly cloudy with possible showers on Thursday, Friday and Saturday. At the moment in the city, it's 18, Bankstown 17 and in Richmond 15. That's the latest 2SM News. I'm Tassava Brown.

0: was taking notes on the New South Wales budget. I don't normally say too much about it because it probably puts people to sleep. What's actually in it? It was handed down today by the Treasurer. The New South Wales government's handed down the 26-27 budget. The theme's pretty straightforward, really. Cost of living relief now, while trying to keep the state's finances from blowing out further down the track. The budget is going to run at a deficit of around $2 to $3 billion. I love that, around $2 to $3 billion. What that means is the state's depending more, is spending more than it brings in, and that's largely due to infrastructure costs and wages and debt repayments. So what's in it for you, for me? Well, they say cost of living relief. The headline focus is a $100 cut to car registration. That's for everybody. That's not just Sydney-centric, because there's a few Sydney-centric things in there. For example, the lower toll cap from $60 down to $50 a year. And there's a removal of some toll administration fees. So that's going to ease pressure for commuters, especially in Western Sydney, where toll reliance is the highest. But the big thing for all of New South Wales residents is a $100 cut to car registration. So you can't complain about that. For public transport, Opal fares are frozen for 12 months. So that's no fare increases for trains, for buses, for ferries. In households and families, energy efficiency upgrades and appliance rebates. What else? Pensioner and low-income support payments in some cases. We'll get more information on that in the next 24 hours, I imagine. And continued childcare fee relief measures. So for the health system, there's a major staffing boost, around 9,000 additional health workers. So that is significant pay rises for nurses, midwives and other frontline staff. Reported to be around 16% to 28% over time, depending on the role and the award structure. There's extra funding for hospitals and emergency departments under the heading of housing and infrastructure. So in housing, there's more funding to support construction of new homes, including social and affordable housing. Measures are aimed at speeding up development approvals and supplying pipelines. But those measures is so dependent upon local councils. They seem to be the sticking point, don't they? So they're going to have to do something with that. In infrastructure, continued heavy investment across roads, rail and Western Sydney projects. There's long-term infrastructure in the pipeline, still exceeding $100 billion over coming years. Education and social services, major funding for new schools and upgrades. And that's especially in those growth corridors that the New South Wales government have mapped out. Continued investment in early childhood and child care infrastructure. There's increased funding for domestic violence services. That's reported to be around $180 million boost across the programs. Under the heading of law and order and public services, additional funding for police capability and specialist units. Some targeted justice system investment. There's public sector wage restraint measures elsewhere, including senior public service hiring limits or reductions in some areas. Finally, someone realises we've got too many bloody public servants. So there will be cost containment across departments in line of that. Budget pressures underneath it all. Despite the spending, the state finances are tight. The debt continues to rise, projected well above the 170 to 200 billion range, as they say, 200 to 300 billion. So that's it. The bottom line, this is not a big splash budget. It's modest household relief, heavy ongoing infrastructure spending already locked in, and a clear attempt to look fiscally responsible ahead of, guess what? The 2027 state election, of course. So that's the 2026-27 budget in a nutshell, if you like. All right, very shortly, we're going to focus on something every pet owner needs to take seriously with our resident vet, Dr. Andrew Cornwell from Cardiff and Cameron Park Veterinary Hospitals. It's microchipping and registration. That's our topic today. We'll catch up with Andrew next.
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2: Seven Hills seeing busy run on Windsor Road northbound approaching Powers Road. We're going to crash at Cabramatta. Cumberland Highway southbound to Cabramatta Road West. Hume, busy run southbound approaching Hoxton Park Road, Liverpool. 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I'm Jeff Wallace. That's our traffic on 2SM 1269.
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1: Whether they bark, purr, chirp or squeak. Time to talk all things pets. Pet Talk with Andrew Cornwell from Cardiff and Cameron Park Veterinary Hospitals.
0: This afternoon, we are focusing on what every pet owner needs to take very seriously. That is microchipping and registration. In Australia, these are legal requirements for cats and dogs, but vets say many owners still underestimate how important they are. When they're missing, outdated or not linked properly, it can mean the difference between a pet being safely returned home or becoming permanently lost. To explain why this system is so important and what can go wrong when it's not done correctly, we're joined by our resident vet, Dr. Andrew Cornwell, owner of Cardiff and Cameron Park Veterinary Hospitals. Hello, Andrew. Thank you for your time.
9: A pleasure.
0: Microchipping and registration. Why are they so critical for pet safety, Andrew?
9: Well, look, microchipping means that if your pet is lost, it can be scanned by a local vet, it can be scanned by the council, and the little microchip about the size of it, it's the size of a grain of rice, and it's in the back of the neck of your dog or cat or rabbit or horse, and you can scan it. It brings up a 15-digit number, and then that number should correlate with the number that they've registered to, and it means that they're about, we can get in contact with you and return it safely to the owner.
0: Is the number, when you say you can contact the owner, is that an address or is it a phone number or is it both?
9: So the number in the microchip corresponds with the details that are then on the Companion Animal Registry in New South Wales and in the other relevant registries in Queensland, Victoria, South Australia, etc. So when you do that, we have a login. So vets have a login, councils have a login. We can log into the system, put the number into it, and that will bring up address, telephone numbers. But one of the key things here is to make sure that they're up to date, because a lot of the time they can be way out of date. And you know, every vet will tell you stories about, it happens all the time, you'll ring a number up and they'll go, no, I bred the dog 20 years ago, but you know, don't currently own it. So it's really important to make sure those details are up to date.
0: How do you update them?
9: You can do it yourself. You can go online and using the sort of under the Service New South Wales website, you can go online and then using sort of 100 points of ID, you can actually manually do it yourself. But what a lot of people do is, you know, when they go in for their annual checkup at the vets, you know, the vet will normally ask, let's just check if the details are up to date, because we can update them for you at the time. So that's an opportunity to get them updated as well. And whether that be mobile phone numbers, new addresses, etc., that's a real opportunity to get them done.
0: If you want to do it yourself, you said you can go online and do it through the Service New South Wales site. Do you need a degree in computer technology to be able to achieve it?
9: Partly, yes. You need to be able to give you 100 points of ID.
0: Okay.
9: So you normally need to put in like your driver's license number and some of the other IDs that will link to Service New South Wales, and the same in other states as well. So there are ways you can log in and do it as a self-service item. But look, the reality is it's often easier just to do it when you're going for your annual checkup, because we've got a commercial type login where you can log into it, get into it quite quickly and access all those levels of information to update them.
0: So if people listening to us this afternoon realise that they haven't updated their dog or their cat's registration, do they need to make an appointment with their vet, or can they just do it over the telephone?
9: Oh, look, I'd try and do it online to start off with. And
0: okay.
9: Then normally the first port of call would be maybe skip via the local council, because the council will update it for you as well. They've got like a higher level login. But maybe just make a note to self that, you know, if you're down the street and walking past the vets, go in there, and if you know your animals, or they'll have it on file, just go, oh, do you mind just updating my pet's, you know, details for me on the register? And we're all very happy to do it. It takes us 5 minutes.
0: What if your pet's not registered? Like, for example, I don't think our cat Chardet's registered, to be totally honest.
9: Yeah, look, sometimes they haven't been. They'll have been registered initially when they were microchipped.
0: Right.
9: But that registration may now have well lapsed. So It's not so much that they're out of rego, but just the details will be no longer hooked up. So, you know, Chardet, being an elegant lady that she is, she'll have come from a registered breeder.
0: Yes.
9: They'll have gone through those processes initially, and hopefully they've done the change of registration to start off with, so that she's now in your name.
0: Right.
9: So there will be a level of contact there, but they're often really out of date. And look, the other thing to realise too, because people often bring an animal in, you know, out of the goodness of their heart that they've found walking the streets. Sometimes we can't get hold of the owner, but there'll be an address on there. And because of privacy legislation, it's really frustrating for people. But we can't say, look, the dog lives at, you know, number 30 Main Street, Newtown. So it's hard then to return it, because it's, yeah, there's some privacy aspects in relation to that. So it's one where, yeah, it can create a level of frustration. So it's really important to make sure those mobile numbers in particular are up to date.
0: In 2026, what percentage, would you have a guess, or do you know what percentage of cats and dogs aren't registered, aren't microchipped these days?
9: I think there's probably only about 5% that aren't microchipped. There's probably 10 to 15% where the registrations may be either inadequate or, you know, not representative where they're at. But in terms of details on the register, my estimate would be that probably 30% of details would be inaccurate. So whether they've got old mobile phone numbers, old email addresses or old physical addresses, yeah, it's a bit of a ballpark, but I would say 30% of details are either completely inaccurate or certainly partly inaccurate.
0: How often do lost pets end up unable to be reunited with their owners?
9: Much less frequently these days. So microchipping has been around since 2001 as a compulsory thing. So it is infrequent these days, but it does still happen. And generally speaking, particularly where they've been microchipped as a puppy or kitten, but then the details have never been handed over to a new owner. The people who bred it might have moved, died. You can't get in contact with them. And they're the ones where you can wind up with an animal that's often microchipped, but the microchip is meaningless because the number isn't attached to accurate data.
0: So obviously updating your contacts is really important if your puppy dog, or for that matter, your pussycat, gets lost.
9: Look, that's right. So it's just one of those little jobs, one of the myriad, but one of those little jobs to do when you say move house is, you know, you need to update on your details, you know, with a whole raft of government organisations, but one of those is actually the microchipping as well. So it's really important to do that. We do tend, like when, say, if someone comes in and they go, oh, I need to change my address on our file at the vet hospital, yeah. We'll normally then go, have you done it with your microchip, yes or no? And if they haven't, we'll often get in and do it for them at the time, as most vets would do.
0: What are the legal requirements for microchipping and registration?
9: Look, it's compulsory. So it's compulsory for a variety of reasons. So there's kind of two acts of Parliament which really control animals. So there's the Companion Animal Act, which is run by local government, and that's about animal control. It's knowing who owns what animal, animal numbers, being able to return them. And then the other one is POCTA, the Prevention of Cruelty to Animals Act, and that's about animal welfare, and that kind of sits within the RSPCA's remit. So they're the two pieces of legislation which really govern how we look after our pets. But microchipping sits with the Companion Animal Act, and that's with the Department of Local Government. It's very much about animal control, and it allows governments to make government policy based on accurate animal numbers. It allows councils to know who owns what animal, and, you know, if heaven forbid, you know, if you have like a dog attack, for instance, they'll know what dog's responsible, who's responsible for that dog. So it has a whole raft of reasons. But look, the most important one is to make sure that, you know, poor old Spot gets returned to mum and dad rather than sitting lost in the pound.
0: So simple advice, finally, you would give people listening to us this afternoon, every pet owner, is make sure that the details for microchipping and registration are up to date. If they're not, have a crack and do it yourself online through the Service New South Wales site. If you're not successful with that, ring your vet or go and see your vet.
9: Absolutely. Look, try and do it yourself is obviously the way to go, and without wanting to crash the site across the Super Radio network. But you don't want... if you can't do it yourself online, then definitely when you're either going into council for something or going to see your vet, get them to check it and we can update it for you at the time.
0: Thanks for that. That was an interesting conversation, and you've given me a job to do. I'll go home and look at the Service New South Wales site and see if I can update the details, because I'm sure we've moved a house a couple of times since Sade came along, so we want to make sure that the details are up to date. And for people listening to us this afternoon, I'm sure there are many people sitting in exactly the same situation. So it's a timely discussion. Thank you for your time, mate. We'll catch up with you next Tuesday.
9: I look forward to it.
0: Likewise, Andrew. There you go. He's a good bloke, isn't he? Dr. Andrew Cornwell. Andrew is the owner of Cardiff and Cameron Park Veterinary Hospital. So if you don't have a resident vet for your pussycat, your puppy dog, or whatever pet you've got, Dr. Andrew Cornwell is a good place to start. It's coming up to 2:30. And we have to go back to the newsroom next in the last half hour of the show. It is National Typewriter Day today. It is invented on this day. The QWERTY keyboard was invented on this day, 1868. So we'll do the quiz between now and 3:00.
1: 2SM, Sydney traffic.
2: Wiley Park seeing a busy all directions, King George's Road, Canterbury Road. Cabramatta, word of a crash, Cumberland Highway southbound at Cabramatta Road West. Busy Smithfield, Cumberland Highway both ways at Long Street. 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I'm Jeff Wallace. That's our traffic on 2SM, 1269.
7: The game doesn't slow down, neither can you. 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
14: Good afternoon. I'm Tassava Brown. New South Wales Treasurer Daniel Mookie's fourth budget posts a $2.3 billion deficit, more than double the mid-year forecast. Cost of living relief in New South Wales households will include a lowered toll cap, a freeze on public transport fares, and one-year cuts to vehicle registration fees. The government expects a $1.1 billion surplus next financial year. Meantime, the Queensland Government has delivered its budget today, expanding the back-to-school boost and introducing a cap on senior public service numbers. Treasurer David Janetsky told Parliament the plan delivers the largest ongoing cost-of-living relief package in Queensland's history. The state is expected to remain in deficit until 2029 to 2030, when a $619 million surplus is expected. A pricing freeze by the National Disability Insurance Agency has sparked fears of a looming health emergency threatening vital support for thousands. The move could accelerate workforce losses and deepen access issues. Occupational Therapy Australia's Michelle Oliver says it's compounding the uncertainty created by ongoing NDIS reforms.
15: It will take effect on the 1st of July. This review confirms no changes to the hourly rate for occupational therapists. We are entering the 8th consecutive year of rates being frozen. This ongoing freeze comes despite sustained increase in wages, insurance, compliance and operational costs.
14: Labor's tax overhaul will pass through the Parliament this week with the Greens' support. The legislative package also includes a $250 income tax offset and a $1,000 instant deduction for earners. The Greens, in exchange for their support, have an 8-week extension to scrutinise NDIS reforms. In sport, Latrell Mitchell's calf injury may be worse than initially feared amid a slight tear. He hobbled off with tightness in his calf during training. Mitchell could miss a month or more in a blow to the Rabbitohs. Swan star Errol Goulden will make his long-awaited return against Brisbane on Thursday night in the AFL. He has been sidelined since suffering a serious shoulder injury back in round one. In finance, the All Ordinaries is down 20 points at 9,011. One Australian dollar is buying 69.71 US cents. 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Mostly sunny with light winds, sunny with possible late showers tomorrow, and temperatures ranging from 9 to 19 in the city, 3 to 19 in the west. Looking further ahead, partly cloudy with possible showers on Thursday, Friday and Saturday. At the moment in the city, it's 18, Bankstown 17 and in Richmond 15. That's the latest 2SM News. I'm Tassava Brown.

0: Good afternoon. Thanks for your company this afternoon. I was just talking to Melissa about clothes and having too many clothes in the wardrobe. And there's a story here that says most of us have wardrobes full of clothes we rarely touch. I know I'm guilty of that. Are you? You might think you need to clear out your closet, but the secret to a greener home isn't just buying less. It's actually wearing what you already own much more often. They say that 60 years ago, the average person owned about 40 garments. This is according to research. 60 years ago, the average person owned about 40 garments. Today, that number has jumped to nearly 200 items. Seriously? I would no more have 200 items than jump over the moon. Research shows, my wife, is, if she's listening, she's probably going, you do, Brent. Research shows that up to half of our clothes often sit unworn in the back of our drawers. Ain't that the truth? Or unworn in a section of the wardrobe. Every item of clothing has a hidden environmental cost. All right, if you want to look at it that way, including water, energy and transport emissions used to make it. Yes, I know. Not too many people think about sustainability, though, when they go and buy a pair of jeans or something like that, do they? They say to be truly sustainable, a pair of pants or a dress should ideally be worn 70 times. Well, I'd do that easy. And that's before I wash them. Just gagging. A winter jacket should be worn at least 100 times. My wife actually gave me a jacket yesterday and she said, do you want to keep this? And I looked at it and I said, I bought it 20 years ago. True story. It was a beautiful jacket. Beautiful jacket. I bought it 20 years ago. And I thought, oh, I don't really want to throw it out. But, you know, we're starting to see signs of wear and tear, so we decided it was time to throw it out. Yeah, a winter jacket should be worn at least 100 times to offset the resources used to make it. We do not need to throw everything away. Simply wear what you own more often. Or as I say to my darling wife, if you've got cheaper clothes that you wear at work, well, just have some nice stuff that you wear when you're not at work, so to speak. And you don't need to have, what is it, 200 items of clothing. Goodness. Hello, Andrew. Oh, no, it's Alan. Sorry, Alan, I got the A right.
1: Yeah, hi, how are you, Ben?
0: Good, Alan. How are you?
1: That's good. Yeah, I'm good, thank you. I just wanted to give you a quick story about microchipping. I used to be a delivery driver, delivering groceries to people, and got to know a few people over time. Anyway, there was a lady living at St. Mary's up near Penrith, and she had a little dog, and it was a lovely little dog. She lived on her own. She was getting on a little bit. Anyway, one day, she told me that a dog had disappeared from her daughter's backyard at St. Clair. She'd gone over there to visit her mum, and they were inside, and they were having a cup of tea, a piece of cake or whatever, and anyway, the dog was out in the backyard. And they heard it barking, and it was barking and barking, and they didn't really take too much notice of it. Anyway, when they were packing up to go home, to take mum back home, they went to get the dog from the backyard, and it was gone. Mm-hmm. And they thought, how did it get out? Because there was no way that it could get out of the yard at all. Anyway, they went around the streets looking in the car. They thought it might have been wandering around the rows and the footpaths, you know. Anyway, they never found it. Never found it. So anyway, she went back home, and it was probably about a month later, there was a call from the ranger up at Lithgow Council saying that they had her dog up there, and she nearly fell over. So she thinks that what's happened is someone's jumped the back fence, grabbed the dog because they thought it was a nice-looking dog.
0: Yeah.
1: And took it, and then then ended up at Lithgow because maybe the parents said, "Oh, look, we don't really want this dog; keeps yapping too much or whatever," and they let it out. Only that the dog was microchipped, that she was able to be reunited with the dog again. Otherwise, she would never have found it in a million years.
0: Good story. Can I ask you what's the name of your bird?
1: That's Jess, the cockatiel.
0: Jess the cockatiel.
1: Yeah.
0: Does Jess talk like that all the time?
1: Yeah, we used to talk. He sort of got out of the habit of it now, but he used to mimic the phone when the phone rang. He's quite a clever little bird, he is, actually.
0: Right.
1: Yeah, beautiful, beautiful bird. He's 18 years old
0: now. I was about to ask you his age. Jess is 18 years of age, eh?
1: 18, yes, and still going strong, so he's doing very well for himself.
0: Do you think we should microchip humans?
1: You know what, it'd probably help in missing persons cases and things like that, I guess, but I'm sure it'll happen in the future.
0: Do you know what I was thinking? Mm. May I use myself as an example? And I'm only doing this because of, we were talking about microchipping and registration of pets and what you achieve by doing that. Many of us, as we get older in life, have illnesses.
1: Yeah.
0: Have things wrong with us, have implants, for example, things like that. And if you were involved in an accident and they rush you to hospital, or you have a sudden attack in a shopping centre and they rush you to hospital, if you don't have notifications on you that you have an implant or you have something wrong with you, how does anyone find out? Because our medical system, whilst we try to put everything on computer so that it all goes back to, I suppose, the one area, it never works. I mean, it just doesn't work properly. So if you have a turn and you end up in a hospital in Sydney, they may not know who in the hell you are or what your health problems are.
1: True, yeah.
0: But if it's microchipped, all they need to do is scan the microchip. For example, I've got an implant in my head because of this cochlear implant, and that means that, I can't have a normal MRI. Okay, and things like that. So that type of information, there are people that have implants for their heart and those sort of things. So that's where I think that maybe we should be microchipped, because, you know, we don't all carry around a little card that says we suffer from this or we have this implant and we can't have that test.
1: Yeah. Well, that's a good point that you're putting across. I can understand where you're coming from.
0: We're allergic to certain medications, for example. You know, people are allergic to certain medications. We should have all that information on our personage so that if we do end up in an accident, you just scan the microchip and bang, it's in front of you on the screen there, and the doctors in the emergency rooms, if that's where, sadly, you end up, they've got all that information and they're not guessing.
1: No. Great point.
0: Yeah,
1: never thought of it that way.
0: All right, mate.
1: Yeah, no, that's a great idea. See if it passes the pub test.
0: All right, Alan. Good to talk to you, mate. Thank you for your call.
1: Good to talk to you.
0: Okay.
1: Thank you very
0: See you, mate. Bye bye. What do you think? Well, I don't know. I just thought that was, after talking to our good resident vet, Andrew, I thought that's probably not such a bad idea. John says about the budget, he said, I could argue about the $100 rebate of the rego, or rebate off the rego. He said, I think the last year or so, they removed the rego discount for drivers who had a clean driving record. Was that on your registration? I think that was on your licence, wasn't it, John? Wasn't there a deal done where you got a discount on your licence? Maybe it was your registration as well. He said, now everyone gets the discount regardless if they're a menace on the roads. Yeah, you do make a valid point. I still think that if you are a good driver and you have a good driving record, you should personally be rewarded by way of a discount when you renew your licence. What do you think? That doesn't happen anymore. It used to, but it doesn't happen anymore. Just seems crazy to me that if you've done the right thing, if you've lost no points, if you've got a good driving record, you should somehow be rewarded for that. Maybe it's a little bit of an incentive. It certainly would be a dollar saver. So therefore, when you go to renew your license, you get a discount, a reduction in the fee for your license because you've been a good driver. Anyway, I suppose out of the budget today, the New South Wales budget, New South Wales residents will receive $100 rebate off their rego, which is great. Better in our pocket than in theirs, that's for sure.

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10: Time for the quiz, thanks to Rowan, the crew of the Love Oil Collection. 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The prize, it is the Stiff Sore and Sorry pack. That is what's on the line. Up for grabs, it's National Typewriter Day. So the theme for our quiz is, well, not necessarily typewriters, but all things around typewriters, computers, those sort of things. This is question number one. What is the name of the pointing device used to navigate a computer screen? What is the name of the pointing device? You know, the little thing you have in your hand? Or maybe you don't have one of those. Maybe you have a pad. I've got one of those touchpad things rather than the particular thing that we're looking for. What is the name of the pointing device used to navigate? I've got two in front of me here. In fact, three. They're old school, though. They have leads. They do. If you know the name of that device, it's used to navigate a computer screen. Pick up the phone and give us a call, if you will. That means you've got to call 13 12 69. How about you do that if you'd like to be part of the quiz this afternoon? Thank you very much.

0: Here comes that rainy day feeling again. They say we might get a bit of rain over the next couple of days. We'll wait and see. Peter's on the phone. I've got two Peters. This is Peter on line one. Hello, Peter.
1: Hello, Brent. How are you, mate?
0: Good, thanks, mate. You ready to take the, I suppose, the national typing sort of stuff quiz?
1: Yeah, I'll see how I go.
0: What is the name of the pointing device used to navigate a computer screen?
1: That'd be the mouse that moves the cursor.
0: It is, mate. Yeah, it is the mouse. Okay, I mentioned this earlier this afternoon, so if you were listening, you would probably know the answer, but you may know anyway. There's a famous American actor. He's well known for his massive collection of vintage typewriters. Do you know who it is?
1: No. Do I get a clue, Brad?
0: Yeah, sure. Here we go. Here's your hint. He starred in Forrest Gump and Castaway. I've got to say, the other day, I saw an interview that he gave recently to somebody in the States, and they went through a list of the big name movies, TV shows, and stage productions that he has been part of over the last 40 or so years. And my God, it was just a map of my life going to the movies. He's just been in so many big name movies over the years. You forget about the TV shows, the movies, the stage plays. His name is?
1: Tom Hanks.
0: You
1: great actor too.
0: Bet. Honestly. Actor. I listened to what the guy said and I thought, yeah, he's been in that,
1: Very humble man too.
0: Oh yeah, nice bloke. What word describes the art and technique of arranging type, which is the root of the word typewriter? It's called typography.
1: Typography.
0: I'll give it to
1: Sorry,
0: you.
1: Brent.
0: What does the acronym PC stand for in the world of computing?
1: Personal computer.
0: You got it. And before digital files, what did you have to change on a typewriter to keep typing in a new colour? A new colour or an old colour? Remember what you used to have to change?
1: I don't have one in my hair, but that'd be a ribbon. Brent.
0: It is, matey. Yeah.
1: All right.
0: So, sorry to the other callers, Peter. You got 5 out of 5. It's awesome. A perfect score. Awesome. It's just a bit of fun.
1: Awesome. Thanks, Brad.
0: You've got the prize. It's the Stiff Sore and Sorry Pack. Mate, it's a popular prize. I'll put you through to Melissa, okay?
1: Thanks, mate. Have a good afternoon.
0: You too, matey. See you, Peter. There you go. Peter's our winner this afternoon. That's us done and dusted for a, what is it, Tuesday? See you tomorrow. How about that? We go back to the newsroom next.
2: 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Sydney traffic.
3: You nearly crashed. Southbound Lane 1, Windsor Road crash to Groves. Northbound crash for Sunny Hot Road, Bessemer Street, take out Lane 1. And a crash for southbound Lincoln, Joseph Street, Amy Street in Lane 3. 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I'm Jeff Hollis. That's us traffic on 2SM 1269.
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11: Good afternoon, I'm Tassava Brown. The New South Wales government has handed down its state budget with a forecast $2.3 billion deficit in 2026-27 with a projected surplus next financial year. It features crucial cost of living relief at a time of uncertainty and a landmark investment of $184 million in domestic violence response services to help women and children fleeing abuse. New South Wales Treasurer Daniel Mucki says the budget will freeze public transport fares prices and cut $100 off private vehicle regos.
12: We are freezing your fares. For the next 12 months, you will not pay a cent more for public transport than you do for today. Not on trains, not on buses, not on ferries. Other prices might rise, ours will hold. That's a choice too.
11: Queensland is on track for a narrow surplus after handing down a no-frills budget with a $619 million surplus projected in 2029-30. Queensland Treasurer David Janescu says debt is easing and the state remains stable amid global volatility. The headline household measure is a $50 lift to the back-to-school boost, now $150 per child. The state will post an $8.84 billion deficit this year, slightly higher than predicted. Prime Minister Anthony Albanese has praised his agreement with the Greens to advance reforms to capital gains tax and negative gearing. He's describing it as a major step forward for younger Australians struggling to enter the housing market. Treasurer Jim Chalmers has also struck a deal with the Greens to ban self-managed super funds from borrowing to purchase investment properties. Opposition leader Angus Taylor says it's going to smash the economy.
13: Less savings, less investment, less small businesses, less houses. And we're already seeing that. We've seen more collapses in small businesses than we've ever seen. We've seen lacklustre investment in this country. We've seen housing supply dropping off since Labor came to power, despite spending billions and billions on it, achieving absolutely nothing.
11: Opposition leader Kelly Sloan faces the prospect of being pushed to the crossbench at the next state election, according to a new poll. Modelling suggests a surge in support for One Nation overtaking the coalition in voter popularity. About one in four voters are tipped to back the rising orange wave, and Pauline Hanson says it's time for major changes.
14: It should be completely scrapped. Capital gains, tax discounts and negative gearing provide the housing so desperately needed by millions of Australians after state governments decimate public housing stock around the nation. They give many Australians the means to remain independent of the need for government handouts.
11: A man's been charged with large commercial drug supply after methamphetamine was uncovered from a New South Wales Lake Macquarie storage facility at Bennetts Green. The 47-year-old was arrested at Belmont North. 1.4 kilograms of meth worth over $100,000 has been uncovered. In sport, Ben Hunt has pressed pause on any retirement talk and signed on for one more year, locking in a deal that keeps him with the Brisbane Broncos through to 2027 and beyond. He'll be playing past his 37th birthday, putting him in rare company as one of the oldest players in NRL history. It also positions himself to chase the iconic 400-game milestone, in a mark reached only by Cameron Smith. Latrell Mitchell's calf injury appears more serious than first thought, with scans revealing a minor tear. Mitchell is now facing the prospect of a month or potentially longer on the sidelines in a major setback for the Rabbitohs. Swan star Errol Goulden is finally set to return, confirmed to line up against the Brisbane Brisbane on Thursday night in the AFL. The midfielder has been out since suffering a significant shoulder injury in round one. And in the NBA, Giannis Antetokounmpo is heading to the Miami Heat in a blockbuster trade. In finance, the All Ordinaries is down 20 points at 9,011. One Australian dollar is buying 69.66 US cents. 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Mostly sunny with light winds. Sunny with possible late showers tomorrow, with temperatures ranging from 9 to 19 in the city, 3 to 19 in the west. Looking further ahead, partly cloudy with possible showers on Thursday, Friday and Saturday. At the moment in the city, it's 16 degrees, Bankstown 18, Richmond 17. That's the latest 2SM News. I'm Tassava Brown.
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16: Manly and the Bulldogs doing battle, and Thompson ready to go. Manly, Turbo, Brooks, Turbo, Cola, Cola, Lehi, Hamawani. And then on the last tackle from dummy half, looking to go over and score. They've embarrassed the Bulldogs' defence.
17: Galvin.
16: And, oh, Galvin's got the poke through early in the set again. Oh, Tom's missed it. It kicked up of a good length and Brighton scores.
17: Now a stick to Galvin.
16: One missed tackle. And he got past Ben Trbojevic. And Brooks for Cola. One pass. Tommy Cola. All class. Fogarty is right in front of the post now. Does he take the shot here? You bet he's like yes, he does. He just has the shot and misses to the side. Crichton has landed it. Or has he?
18: No, he hasn't.
16: He put his hands up and missed. Hayward's got the call. Back it goes to Crichton. He's did it in Vegas. Right.
18: Yes, he has.
16: In Vegas. He's done it in Sydney. Canterbury have a backs-to-the-wall win.
15: Call the boys now, 13 12 69.
19: Good afternoon, everybody. Welcome aboard. Nice to have you with us here on Talkin' Sport, 13 12 69. That open line number to join us and have your say today. Toss in, Brady Papworth, Gav Robbo's in today, and Graham Hughes, and we're here through up until 6 o'clock later on this afternoon. South's likely to be without Mitchell now, Latrell Mitchell, for two more weeks, and of course that means the Blues as well. Ben Hunt says to the Broncos, let's make it one more year just to go around. All of that as Dane Gagai eyes off maybe one more also. Up north in Brisbane, rugby great David Campisi links with the Perth Bears. Yes, I did say David Campisi. And selection still an argument at the World Cup. Experts debating the views of coach Tony Popovich. 13-12-69 to join us with your thoughts. Afternoon.
20: Afternoon all.
21: Afternoon, you
20: Teamless
21: two.
20: Tuesday, Graham.
19: Oh, Pappy.
20: Day of the week. Best day of the week.
19: I leave those words to you just about every week. So there you go. Yes, we'll look forward to Teamless Tuesday.
21: You do get pretty funky about it. Like, a lot of people don't know you, and you can be quite sort of very normal, but you get very pumped when this happens. You can hear it in your voice, actually.
19: Now, as we build into Friday night, and of course our final game at the World Cup for qualifying.
21: Yeah, what's happened, Graham?
19: It's said that it was put to Popovich that fans would consider Irinkunda, Volpato and Toure as Australia's best front three and that they want them to start together. Popovich rejected the idea that leaving out those names was evidence of a tactical conservatism, but he argued instead that it was about what each could realistically produce in a high-intensity World Cup match. He wonders if they could sustain that level, high intensity, for an entire game. Your thoughts?
20: I have no idea what you're talking about.
21: See, the only thing I'll say, with regard to...
20: Have a crack, Popper!
21: Ekunda, I think we talked about after the game that he
20: seemed tired.
19: Tired. Yeah.
21: 10 minutes into second half, he looked 10-15 minutes. He looked gone, but he was frightening in the first half. So all that I want from him is I want to give him a great half or 50 minutes, and you just go out there, get in the ball, get him passed through the lines, make him. He's got the speed to run on. He's got the balance pace to be able to handle two defenders. So just give him as many chances as possible. He could jag one.
19: So
21: or
19: what
21: two.
19: Do you think Popovich is going to play? What numbers?
21: Well, everyone's saying they've got no idea what Tony's going to pick. Everyone's saying got no idea. Off the back of game one, let alone then the selection process of game two. So if anyone out there has a clue, call us today, because a lot of my mates have no idea.
19: The way we played the second half last game, wouldn't 5-3-2 give us a chance at goals?
21: Yeah, well, we played game one 5-4-1. We changed it for games two. But my point is, like, what we would do, we were better in the first half in game one is getting up. In the first 30 minutes, you watch how we don't just sit back deep. And then, we scored. But what got to me was we got two and went backwards. And we just tried to own that real, not so much the bottom third, but really own our half and very much the bottom third. But that sort of gets to me because you watch some of these other teams, right? We just watched Algeria and Jordan. Now, it's a 50-50 attack and defence game.
19: Yeah.
21: There's no outright, we got a goal, we're giving in here. So I'm interested in people's thoughts on this, to be honest.
19: Okay. Recruitment consultant, Pappy.
20: I have no idea what Campo's doing in Perth.
19: Yeah, recruitment consultant.
20: Yeah, sure, but what?
21: He's recruiting players.
19: Bears.
20: What does a recruitment consultant
21: do? Well, you go to Centrelink, see who's in the line, start talking to him. What have you done?
19: You refer talent.
20: What, rugby talent?
19: Yeah. Well, I would suggest he might refer rugby talent, yeah.
20: Righto.
21: Are you concerned you're going to lose a few?
20: No.
21: Be honest.
20: No. It doesn't shock me when players switch, though. I mean, look at Mark. Killing it.
19: Well, there's...
20: And
19: there's truckloads of them.
20: And a guy with speed and ability, talent, skill, he gets to showcase that in rugby league.
19: The Warriors have been doing it for the last season and a half in New Zealand.
21: But, Pappy, don't be mean to rugby when you can be at times on the wing and you can set up the camper van with the Netflix or something on at times and just watch a little bit before the ball actually gets to you. So just don't be too mean about that. It can get a bit quiet. Sometimes it can get very quiet.
20: Which would be fine if it was coming from someone who'd ever watched a game.
21: That's a little bit derogatory.
20: It's fact. When was the last time you watched a rugby game?
21: Oh, it's got to be at least 7 years
20: ago. There you go. So you talking about it is absurd.
21: I was just trying to get you to
19: get on the front foot
21: and say something.
19: That's a capital A, but two. Okay?
21: Yeah.
20: What's a capital A?
19: Absurd. It's with a capital A. Yeah.
20: Look, maybe he's got some blokes in here. Maybe he's gone over and said, look, you need to employ me because I've got some guys up the, you know, in my back pocket and they're good. Yeah. Anyway, maybe that is a good opportunity for the Bears.
21: And I know Papworth and I can jag a couple of his players from the woods. Eastwood.
20: He won't be taking our blokes.
19: A couple of debates in the names that I used in rugby league to start the show. Latrell Mitchell. Boy, the injuries are mounting up, are they not?
20: Can find an injury.
19: He was supposed to be over a back complaint, ends up with a torn calf.
20: That related to the back, apparently.
19: Yeah, I couldn't work that out.
20: If you've got a nerve problem...
19: I don't have a capital DR in front of a name.
20: No, that's true. Me either.
21: Imagine Dr. Graham. That'd be quite funny, actually.
20: But, you look at players like Latrell, who's a freak when fit, but never looks... ripped, right? Let's be honest. And then you look at a guy like Jermaine Asako, who he can hurt himself, but has not missed a minute of any of the Dolphins games since they came into the comp. He had a compound fracture, did he not? Or compound dislocation a week ago, played the following week. Wrap it up, son. We'll be right. I mean, but he looks ripped, fit.
19: Yeah.
20: And it's that sort of game. You can't be half-assed about it and get by.
19: Ben Hunt one more year. I mean, I've watched this season and I've seen some of his games, most of his games. Last couple of games, boy, I wasn't sure that they'd give him another year, but they have.
20: I suspect they perhaps don't have a developed player coming through at the level they need yet.
19: Yes, possibly.
20: I mean, if you've got a young guy who...
19: Dane Gagai being teased with a year in Brisbane?
20: He looks as good as ever, Dane Gagai.
21: How old is he?
20: Well, he's mid-30s, but he just looks as good as ever. Why would he not stay at the Knights? They could... They're almost in a position where their best is amazing with their backs. They've got speed and flair, and he's part of it. Why would he want to move?
19: Mm-hmm.
20: I don't know. Anyway, he's a good player, and he's defying his age.
21: When you're getting older, the move is sometimes close to equal pay, but possible promises of further on job assistance, etc., and 2, 3, 4 years after finishing. You don't know.
20: No, we don't.
19: And Luttrell, across to the Rabbitohs in 2020, to 2026, six seasons, 95 games.
20: Okay.
19: Injuries have certainly caught up with his last 2 to 3 seasons.
20: So six seasons is what, 25 games a year, pretty much 150? So he's played 60%.
21: Bummer.
20: Yeah.
19: And very, very few the last 2.5, yeah.
21: Well, the only thing about that, that
19: piled on the last couple of
21: years. But
19: that
21: hurts your end of career, because not many people are going to sign you when you're getting to that sort of older age. You can't jag the 2 and 3 year deals. That's what makes it difficult when you've had that type of situation.
19: 13 12 69, that open line number. Come aboard and join us, folks. Looking forward to your thoughts. We are back after this.
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3: Black Town, a crash, northbound lane 1, Sunny Hot Road, Bessemer Street, with Vineyard, a crash, southbound, Windsor Road, Groves Avenue, Lidcombe, a crash, affecting one lane, northbound, southbound, Joseph Street, Amy Street. Dodo's got the real deal for end of financial year. 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I'm Jeff Wallace, that's our traffic on 2SM, 1269.
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0: Welcome back aboard, folks. The Pearl says, I believe Campo has been employed as he has South African connections.
1: He sure does.
0: And the Bears are looking to Africa for some recruits. And if I remember my medical training, I believe the backbone's connected to the calf bone. The calf bone's connected to
2: thigh bone.
0: Latrell being out. Yeah. And I'm with you on Team List Tuesday, Pappy. It's a chance to whinge about the term early in the week, says the Pearl.
1: Yeah. I don't know what Campo's going to do. He's married to a South African girl, so he's spent a bit of time there.
2: That's interesting.
1: But, interesting. It is interesting. That's a lot of time in Perth, Campo.
0: Yeah, it is. Hello, Peter.
3: How you doing?
0: Good.
4: Peter.
3: Just a bit on those bikes, the electric bikes, e-bikes and electric motorbikes.
0: Oh.
2: Yeah, what about them?
3: I know for a fact that the police hierarchy have directed junior police to take no action against them in case something happens and the bad publicity strikes the force.
2: Really?
3: I've had a lot of dealings here in Lake Macquarie. Probably over 30 or something visits with the local police over the last 2 years, and I've been informed by at least 10 of the local Lake Macquarie police that they've been directed not to approach, not to take it.
0: Pete, where are you calling us from?
3: Lake Macquarie.
0: Ah, okay. Could
2: tell you what, beautiful.
0: We're on Talk and Sport.
2: You know what?
3: I've rung the wrong number.
2: But it doesn't matter, Pete.
0: No,
2: you might help me. The other day I was up near Wonji, and that's near on your Lake Macquarie area, and I stupidly went for a little bit of a swim to dip my head in the freezing cold, and the lovely gentleman told me to be a bit careful because there's the odd bull shark up there, isn't there?
3: Yeah, quite a few, actually.
2: Yeah. By the time you finished talking, I was pooping myself a little bit, to be honest.
0: You're pretty safe on a bike, though, against what Robbo just raised.
3: Shouldn't we be talking sport, not bait fishing?
0: But hit us with a sporting line, Pete.
2: You're a nice fellow. We've got no problem with that.
3: All right, guys.
0: Are you a Knights man?
3: What's that?
0: Newcastle.
2: It's a rugby league team.
3: Have they got a football team in the main comp?
0: All right.
2: How long have you lived in Newcastle?
0: How long have you been living out there, Pete?
3: Probably 60 years.
2: Have you heard of Andrew Johns?
3: No. Is he
2: Joey?
3: One of the Johns brothers?
2: What about? Yes, that's it. Matt and Andrew. Or you can call them, Matty or Joey or...
0: They've won a comp anyway. You probably didn't hear about that one either.
2: Were you up there when that boat landed on the beach, the really big one, got stuck?
3: Yeah, I was. I actually worked on that.
2: There you go. So you know your stuff.
0: Oh, you got it off the beach?
3: I started the rope to pull it back into the water.
2: Did you use one of those 100-metre ropes you get from Bunnings?
3: Yeah, but we had two blokes on surf boats, and we just pulled it out that way.
2: Great stuff.
0: Right. Fascinating.
2: Tell you what.
0: One of our calls of the week, Pete.
2: One of the great calls, Peter.
3: Okay, see you guys.
0: See you, mate.
2: Thank what a nice fella.
0: 13-12-69 is that open line number two.
1: What were you talking about? The Pasha Bolka?
2: Yeah, that's it,
1: Off Stockton.
2: Yeah, off Stockers.
1: Right, well, it's a long way from Lake Macquarie.
2: Well, it's not that far, it's just up the road, you know.
0: Hello, Shark Finn.
5: Good afternoon, guys.
2: Hey, Mr. Finn.
5: Thank you. Just a comment, and by the way, boys are going well, I think. But anyway, just back to that State of Origin. Just I think here we go again. I've got some observations about the merry-go-round that I think the Blues get into, which is where we get focused on who's going to play and what position we're going to move and, the combinations and... But I think the whole issue for me is about coaching. It's about the strategy and the game plan and the motivation. And a few observations. When you look at the Queensland selection over the years, the players, particularly under Billy Slater, they choose players and then when they get into the big arena on the side of it, they actually play better and lift over and above their club games. Our players tend to be the opposite. They actually play very well in the club games, and they get on the big stage and they don't perform. Now, that to me, that comes to motivation. That's about when a coach sends the player out through that tunnel, do they believe in themselves? Are they standing 10 foot tall? Are they ready for what's in front of them? Now, under the Phil Gould era, I think he was very good at getting the player to that level. The other thing I would point out is that when you hear Laurie talk, and just as a layperson, he doesn't instill that much confidence just listening to him. And so if that's me and the way I feel, and I hear Billy Slater talk, he's very articulate. He calls things out exactly, and he seems to really be across.
0: Shark Finn, just quickly, have you got a couple of changes in mind?
5: No, I haven't. I'm just more on the, as I say, on the angle of saying I think it's about strategy. We don't play football. The last two games, we just don't play football.
2: Mr. Finn.
5: It's boring, one out ruck running. There's no creativity. It just doesn't happen.
2: Shark Finn, I truly believe that they use history constantly, and basically they get them into the mindset of really, you know, selling everything out to just bring whatever they can. I keep saying this to Papa the other day, but I can't understand constantly why they are always up quicker in defence. Then they make tackles, but then they're able to hold us down a little bit. But then, so they're like a brick wall with this. But why, when they get the ball, even though I don't support them, but why are they a bit actually exciting to watch?
0: They got you hypnotised too, have they?
2: Yeah, like when they get the ball,
0: up quicker in defence.
2: Do you not feel when they get the ball, they look like they're bloody scary? Yet when we get the ball, we look a bit normal. Do you see it that way?
5: I do, and so do so many people.
2: That's right.
5: You know, and the other point I'd make is, if Billy Slater was coaching us for the third game, I'd love to know what the bookmakers would do on the price. Like if he was our coach.
1: Good point. Good question.
5: Same team. Yeah. But Billy's the coach, right?
2: Yeah. We can't because he hates us.
0: Mm. All right.
5: But I honestly think that we've got to really start to think about, you know, strategy and tactics and just stop worrying about moving the chess pieces.
0: Okay.
5: They're all good players, but they just don't play well as a team. And they don't attack and play football like the opposition are.
0: Okay.
1: Well done.
0: Let's see what everybody else has to say, Shark Finn. Appreciate it. Some great points. 13-12-69, folks, if you'd like to add yours as well. Back with the news.
4: 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Sydney traffic.
6: A crash at Lidcombe. It's affecting both ways. Joseph Street, Amy Street. Lights are on the flash. Vineyard, a crash southbound. 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
16: Good afternoon, I'm Tassava Brown. Bird flu has officially crossed state lines. Two dead birds have washed up on a beach in South Australia, 360 k's away from the border with Western Australia. The birds are now being tested for H5N1 virus. New South Wales has handed down its state budget with cost of living relief at the centre as it posts a $2.3 billion deficit. The budget will freeze Opal fare prices and cut $100 off private vehicle registrations for the next 12 months. The New South Wales Crime Commission will also receive an extra $17.4 million over 4 years, with total funding at $47 million. New South Wales Treasurer Daniel Mookie says Labor will allocate $600 million to cab road tolls at $50 a week.
17: The previous government signed the contracts, private operators collected the tolls, and motorists paid the price. That's how Sydney became the most tolled city in the world. This government, the Minns Labor government, has always said no to that bargain.
16: Ben Robert Smith will no longer attend the opening of the Australian War Memorial's new renovation. Mr. Robert Smith was invited to the event but has since pulled out with illness. KPMG's chairman, Martin Shepherd, will quit the company. He's the latest leader to resign over the handling of allegations from a whistleblower over the misuse of misused confidential client information. It follows the resignations of Chief Executive Andrew Yates and Audit Head Julian McPherson. Regional water users will face a price increase for services from July 1, but some subsidies are available. The Independent Pricing and Regulatory Tribunal has made a 4-year determination. IPART's Tribunal Chair, Carmel Donnelly, says maximum prices will increase by an average of 6.5% per year plus inflation.
18: We considered the revenue that an efficient business would need to deliver Water New South Wales' bulk water services safely and as customers require, as well as the social impact of bill increases and appropriate cost allocation between customers and the New South Wales government.
16: In sport, Broncos Ben Hunt is extending his career into a 19th season. He's put pen to paper on a 1-year extension for 2027, and he could potentially stick around for even longer if he chooses. Nick Kyrgios's Wimbledon hopes are under a cloud with his troublesome knees threatening to derail his campaign. The Australian limped through a straight sets defeat at the Mallorca Championship, going down to fellow Aussie Adam Walton. In finance, the All Ords is down 20 points and one Aussie dollar is buying around 70 US cents. 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Mostly sunny with light winds. Sunny with possible late showers tomorrow, with temperatures ranging from 9 to 19 in the city, 3 to 19 in the west. Looking further ahead, partly cloudy with possible showers on Thursday, Friday and Saturday. At the moment in the city, it's 16 degrees, Bankstown 18, Richmond 17. That's the latest 2SM News. I'm Tassava Brown.
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0: A desperate Eels supporter says...
1: What does he say, Graham?
0: He may not be the only one. As a Parramatta supporter, I'm compelled to ask, where are the signings to bolster our outside backs and forward pack? Where are they going to come from? We seem to be linked to everyone and managed to get naught. It remains a frustrating club to support. I just can't help but think we need a change in both Mark O'Neill and also Ben Rogers in recruitment. I look at our reserve grade team and they are getting heavily defeated each week, says that desperate Eels supporter.
2: Mm. Look, they've had some injuries. Will Pennicini's missed a lot of the year.
0: And I think that is going to be ongoing for the mere fact that we're going to have two new teams. And now they're talking a third team to make it 20 in New Zealand.
2: So recruiting is hard.
0: So, you know.
2: Because there's overs being paid elsewhere, new franchises.
0: Absolutely.
2: Look, who have they had injured?
1: Don't know.
2: Simonson.
1: Yeah.
2: Pennicini. Moses.
0: Moses was big for a while, yeah.
2: There's others too in that back line. Yeah. It'd be nice to have some freaky outside backs, but man, they're hard to find.
0: Correct.
2: Hard to find.
0: Rooster Muzz says, gents, Papsy, I'm with you, Ree. Your comment yesterday about why we rarely hear sledges like knob anymore.
2: Old school.
0: In fact, I say bring back the knob. As soon as you brought said topic up yesterday, Gavin piped up and said, yeah. But he spelled it with a K after that. Production of those Gavin T-shirts must commence forthwith, says Rooster Muzz.
1: I like the idea of the K-N-O-B. I mean, there's something about that, isn't there? It's like...
0: Hello, Fish Finger.
3: Hi, Graham. It's Happy. Robbo.
2: Finger.
1: How you going, mate?
3: Long time no speak. For a while.
0: Where you been?
2: What's happening?
0: Where you been?
3: Just playing a lot of golf.
0: Oh.
1: What are you off?
3: It moves around a bit, 3 or 4.
1: I ask a question? Sorry, I'm glad he brought that up, Happy. Jump in also. Look, are you a good person to play with, or are you sort of clinically focused and, you know?
3: Don't focus. I always have a mag on the course.
1: Oh, okay.
3: Jack Nicklaus always said, many, many years ago, you can't concentrate for 4.5 hours.
1: Okay. What do you say to yourself?
2: Gavin can't concentrate for 4.5 minutes.
1: What do you say to yourself when you get to the ball? What do you tell yourself?
0: Be the ball.
3: Well, I only try and think about one or two things the most.
1: Yeah, what is it? There's other people going to learn from this, so what is it?
3: Be the ball. Just trying to make good contact. I don't really worry about where it's going, as long as I make good contact.
2: Really? I'm a bit like that. If it comes out of the middle of the club, I'm pretty happy.
1: Yeah, that's a bloody good sentence.
3: Yeah, if you think too much, you know, you go ballistic, you know, like, you just try and think and make a good contact, and 9 times out of 10, it'll go where it's going to go.
1: Tell you what, that's, you know what? Bloody good, Fish Finger.
0: That sounds like a good plan for dating.
1: What's that, Grant?
0: Sounds like a good plan for dating.
1: Well, yeah, it's a long time, but that's bloody good, Fish Finger. Not just myself, but other people listening will very much appreciate that. I mean, I've never met you, but I mean, I used to love you with a bit of salt and vinegar and stuff like that on it. But I really appreciate your thoughts.
2: Lemon for me. So
0: What else could we?
3: I think a lot of people. Where I play at, it's a links golf course out of St Michael's at Little Bay.
2: Lovely.
1: Do you play at St Michael's? That's down at...
2: One of my faves.
0: Fantastic. Great course.
1: Great Michael's.
2: Yeah. Proper golf course. Yeah,
1: but don't you have to have good coin each year to play that?
3: Well,
2: it's not crazy.
3: Well, you know, most golf courses these days have a levy. You know what I mean? So,
1: yeah. But, like, do you got to get a mortgage each year just to get it? Is that what you're doing?
3: I just hope I can back a winner through the year, you know.
1: Okay.
2: Play for the golf.
0: Yeah. I haven't been to St. Mick's for quite some time. Have they done much with the clubhouse?
3: The clubhouse, it's in the plans of going, but the course is fantastic.
0: Yeah, okay, great.
3: Itself, yeah, we've done. I think we've put in 18 new greens in the last probably 10 years.
2: Yep. Last time I played there, Graham, I think it was with you.
0: Yeah, we put on the day there, yes, yeah.
3: Yeah, we've got about a handful of ex-first graders that play out there. Jonathan Dawkins.
2: Doesn't Braith play there?
3: Braith was there. I think he's going to the coast.
1: Doesn't Henry play out there?
3: Sorry?
1: Doesn't Henry play out there?
2: He's at Royal Sydney, isn't he? No? Bonnie Doon.
1: Oh, Bonnie Doon.
3: Back from St George, he's out there. Perry Haddock, is it?
0: Yeah. And the Sharks, yeah.
3: And your old mate Graeme, he's left back, Chris Anderson.
0: Yes, yeah.
3: Chris is. I played a lot of golf with Chris. Lovely guy, Chris.
0: Yeah.
3: He's moved to Mullumbimby, I think, Chris, somewhere around that area.
0: Yeah, he's
2: up the coast. Yeah.
3: He was very. And Jared Raper, he's a great fella. They were good mates.
0: Yeah, good fella, Jared. Yes.
3: Haven't seen Jared for a while. Hope he's okay. Yeah.
0: Okay.
3: What I was going to say, just back to the US Open. What do you think of the coverage?
2: I love the coverage. The fact that I can sit and watch it for 10 hours.
3: Yeah, but wasn't it? You know when Johnny Miller used to do it.
2: And they swap between commentary teams and networks almost. You get different commentary team hour upon hour. And it's. I think one's a Golf Channel commentary, and one's a CBS commentary or whoever. You know, it's crazy. And the other thing I don't like is, all you see is Americans.
3: That's right.
0: Yeah.
3: That's right. But
1: the septics are paying for everything, so they just, you know what I mean.
3: It's always on the Saturday and Sunday they have a different commentary. You know what I mean? When the things get tougher, you know what I mean? Like, you know, they split the numbers and things like that. But I was going to say, only three players broke par.
0: Yeah.
2: And,
3: shout out goes to the two amateurs who shot five over. They tied for five over. Tremendous score.
0: Mm-hmm.
3: They're going to be great players, those two guys. And Tom Kim at the pre-qualifier. He ran third.
2: He played great. I mean, the course was the winner. What an amazing place. Yeah. So hard.
3: Yeah. I'm looking forward to next year, Pebble Beach. They'll test them at Pebble Beach.
2: I'm not a huge fan of Pebble, but it's always a bit of a spectacle.
0: They need the wind. Yeah. They need the wind to blow to make it real difficult. Yeah.
3: Yeah, and I didn't really like when they were sort of doing Wyndham Clark.
2: No, that was poor.
3: Yeah.
2: American crowds, no class.
0: You nearly froze, Fishfinger.
3: Yeah, but I reckon it came back a couple of years ago where he sort of, in the locker room where he upended the locker or something.
2: Last year,
3: was it?
2: Yeah.
3: Yeah, he upended the locker or something like that.
2: he smashed the hell out of it, did a whole bunch of damage and was banned from the course, forever.
3: I think the Yankees, knew about that and gave it to him. But they all love Scottie Scheffler. We all love a winner, but I suppose, I don't know.
2: Well, Scottie didn't win. I mean, I thought he was outstanding.
1: He is outstanding, but he's just not like, he doesn't sort of interest me. He's like a quiet sort of, you know, Monday when you're crook at home and you're just having a bit of Vegemite on toast and a cup of tea.
3: What do you think about Graeme?
0: Yeah.
3: Adam Scott, that's his 100th major, right? His 100th major.
2: Consecutive.
0: 100 consecutive,
3: Now, do you think, this might be a big call, but do you think he's gone past the shark or not?
0: No, he hasn't. I mean,
2: Shark was 360 or 90 weeks or something.
0: No, 331. Oh, okay. 331 consecutive weeks.
2: World number one.
0: When there were plenty of great players.
2: He was dominant.
0: Yeah,
2: he was dominant for a few years, a lot of years.
3: Well, Adam Scott, you know, looked up the Shark as a kid. You know,
0: he did. Yes.
3: You know, and he keeps saying that, but you know, Adam Scott's the most likable bloke on tour.
0: Absolutely.
2: Yeah, well, that's the difference.
1: I wonder if he is. He's just too nice at times.
3: Mm.
1: I wonder if he...
3: Yeah. They all say he's the most likable bloke on tour.
0: Yeah.
2: I think the players like him a lot, respect him greatly.
1: You know, it's funny, isn't it? He wins the Masters, and in a way, it's almost that'll do. I can't forget it. That was just an astonishing day.
0: All right.
3: Yeah. All right.
0: Good to hear from you, Fishfinger.
1: See you later, Fishfinger.
0: Thank you, mate.
2: Hit them long and straight, buddy.
1: Yeah. I used to leave them in the griller for, if I bucket it up by 60 to 90 seconds, they get a bit crunchy and burn
2: just
1: on the edge.
2: Just concentrate and you get it right.
1: Yeah.
2: It's not hard.
0: We will be back talking sport.
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5: Wickham earlier crash affecting both ways, Joseph Street, Amy Street, police are on point duty. North Rider breakdown for westbound Lakehurst Road, Epping Road, Lane 3, M1 chopping well to Newcastle and the Central Coast. 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I'm Jeff Wallace. That's us, traffic on 2SM, 12:60.
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0: A lot of times he's tough, and I suppose, is he tough?
1: Anyway.
0: He's quite tough at times.
1: I'm maybe sure we'll get it right.
2: Maybe it's just a typo.
0: Could be a typo.
1: In the name of accuracy, and so there was no confusion or ambiguity, my correspondence yesterday, which contained the aspersion that Mike Greller was a knob, that is knob spelt N-O-B, no K required. I have some other names for Mike, but it is highly unlikely you would put them to air. Well, he certainly has made himself obvious that he's a complete and utter a-hole, Dundas Tiger.
0: Well, I'll tell you what, if Mr. Greller lobbed down to Dundas
2: Valley...
0: Well, he
2: was right, though. He got it right, thankfully.
0: He'd struggle at the... He definitely struggled at the old tab there.
1: Yeah.
2: It was a 2-0 win. He did predict it.
0: Pappy.
1: Yeah, I don't think he'd be completely happy with it.
0: No.
2: Yeah, I'm not saying he's
0: I think
2: not
0: the bottom line.
2: Knob, he's a knob.
1: Yeah, knob.
0: Yeah. But he hates us.
2: I don't think so. How would he? What's it?
0: Well, in your commentary, you've got to find a way of defining...
2: We're likeable.
0: I think he hates us, Pappy.
2: Yeah, but that's just such a strong emotion for someone who doesn't know us.
0: You're listening to someone talk and you can just feel it in your water. You just know. You don't have to ask questions. You just know.
1: The World Cup known at the present time for Lionel Messi.
2: What about him?
1: The leading scorer in World Cup history.
0: Yes, I got in trouble the other day calling him Lionel. I stuffed it up, but I got in trouble for that from a soccer guru.
2: Lionel Messi.
0: Yeah, Mr. Messi did.
2: One of the greats. Has he surpassed Diego Maradona?
0: He's 39. Oh, I think
2: there's
0: so.
2: There's some nods in the studio.
0: Well, if you got the statistics up,
2: he's got
0: bet,
2: there's
0: yeah.
2: a bit of, I don't know.
1: Well, talking of
2: mysticism
1: knob.
2: About.
0: Graham, but he's, I know...
2: Diego?
1: Talking of knob, he's a champion knob.
2: Well, Graham, he was a poor boy.
1: He can play football.
2: His story is one of the greats. Diego's upbringing, and he came from zero, poverty, had nothing.
0: It blows me away about Diego and Messi, how they never use their right foot, but they are their balance and speed and their... two-way flick on both sides of the feet and the softness of only moving at 6 inches, not 6 feet, and no one ever gets the ball off them. I think they were unbelievable to watch in a way. Like, not many people like that, you know.
2: There was footage of Diego Maradona in a warm-up, and his boots, he was out on the park with the team and they were just mucking about, warming up. And music came on, and it was boppy dance music, blah, blah, blah, and he's had his laces not done up, and they were... Well, he just started dancing with the ball.
0: Yeah.
2: And it is a piece of footage that went around the globe, and he's just balancing it on his shoulder, on his head, and foot. And he just did it for and he's bopping around while he's doing it. Apparently, and I've seen it, it is just unbelievable, the skill level.
0: It's funny, we weren't taught that when we were at school when we were growing up. Like, you just thought, you watch soccer or / football. I remember I was a kid, I was in the Granville, you know, they have those rep teams, all the, you know,
2: Granville rep team.
0: And, that was they'd play, you know, all across Sydney, there's all St. George, et cetera, et cetera. This fella, Kenny Bridge, he was a little blonde-headed fella, played for Greystanes. Man, he had 10, 11, 12, 13, 14, 15. Like, he went on and played pretty good soccer in that, but, man, his touch was just like a tissue. You couldn't get the ball off him.
2: I think the South Americans learn the game differently.
1: Yes. Mm. Good. Now, the Perth Bears announcing, this is interesting, Maverick Geyer will link with the Perth Bears on a 2-year deal starting at 2027. A member of the 24 Penrith Panthers Premiership winning squad. Of course, he will now follow his father's footsteps. Big MG played 33 games for the Western Reds, 1995 to 1996.
2: I reckon MG has said, go West, young man.
1: Yeah.
0: That's great.
2: You'll have a good time.
0: What a good story.
1: Yeah. Well, he's played 16 first grade or top grade games in the NRL for the Panthers and also the West Tigers.
2: Is that the Tigers now, yeah?
1: Yeah. So...
2: Well, he'll add to their depth, but, I mean, Mav's not yet established himself as a proper tried-and-true first grader yet. Like, he's played a fair bit. He played more than I ever did, but Yeah, he's still trying to find his way, I think.
0: Like all, you just got to find the right framework for him. And

0: where he fits and what he does, and then you create a career off the back of it.
1: And if you missed it earlier, Ben Hunt has signed on for an extension through 2027 with the Broncos.
2: That just leads me to believe there's no young...
1: Crazy.
2: No young talent on the way up.
0: I tell you what, no offence, but I mean, he's going to...
1: 360 NRL matches, 20 State of Origin appearances for Queensland, 15 times representing Australia.
2: He could play, can play.
1: Debuted for the Broncos as a 19-year-old back in 2009.
0: Do you really see him, you know, at 50 being able to mow the lawn and do the weeds and stuff? Is his back and legs and knees are going to be just like...
2: Hands,
0: like
2: elbows,
0: pappies, like they're like
2: shoulders.
0: You know, pappies are like when you hear them getting into the lift.
1: Couldn't care what anybody does with lawns.
0: You know what I mean. Buck,
2: they did. Well, they've got an issue with their young halves. Old halves. Adam Reynolds, Ben Hunt.
1: Yeah.
2: Really back end and almost held together with sticky tape at times. Kobe Black, young rookie megastar, went to Canberra.
1: There's no confirmation of those areas, really. There's not.
2: Yeah.
0: I think Papi just said, the question for me is, where's the youth just coming in and, okay, that kid's 19, 20, bang, he's got to go in, he's really good. Straight to halfback, straight to 5'8".
2: Well, they're gun youngster.
0: Where's the Fred Fittlers now?
2: Oh, well, there's a few of them about. But they're playing. They're playing first grade. You know? I mean, there's not too many... See, the gun teams we're talking about, they're going to win the comp, they've got proper experienced spines.
1: Have you officially put a line through the Broncos?
0: No.
2: No. I think they are one team that can get on a roll at full strength and do damage.
0: Remember I said about teams that can... I was trying to sort of talk about what the Giants could and couldn't do in this exact same situation, but history says it happens.
1: I can't see them making it. I'm sorry.
2: I reckon they've got to win another 8 games.
0: See,
1: it'll get them to 32.
0: They've got the talent.
1: Will 32 be enough?
0: If they get their mindset right.
2: It will.
0: The coach knows how to do that. If they get their injuries sorted out, get the right team, their mindset, they win. You win one, then you win 5, and you think we're going to be unbeatable.
1: They've got to win 8 from 10.
2: Roughly.
1: 8 from 10.
0: Tell you what, Graham.
1: They've got one more bye to come.
2: Can they get away with 7?
0: I feel like...
1: No.
0: I feel like having a little bet with you here. I just got a feeling. Like, example, I think they'll make it. If I win,
2: I'm
0: packet of ginger nut biscuits.
1: I'm sure, they'll take on board your confidence.
0: If you win, Graham, I'll get you an organic...
1: They'll be in the dressing room when they get there. Jeez, Robbo backed us.
2: I don't think they can.
0: I'll get you an organic red, Graham, if you win. The one I get from Audi, you'll love it.
1: Yeah, no good. You can pour that on the garden.
0: Graham, trust me, I bet you you'll love it.
1: Yeah.
0: Anyway, it's just the thought.
1: So can they make it? Could the Broncos make it?
0: I think they can.
1: Might even go through.
2: I don't think so.
1: Their draw.
2: I don't think so. We're going to have a look.
0: Well, that's like saying right now, it's the same for the Giants. They're in the exact same position in the AFL as the Broncos are.
1: Just to give you an idea, if they're going to win a minimum 8 out of 10, their next 3 games, just to give you 3.
2: It's got the Roosters
1: this
2: week.
1: And we'll give you the others. They go to the Roosters at Suncorp, the Sharks, Suncorp, and then they play the Panthers. So there's 3 out of the 10 that they're trying to win. More after this.
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4: Orbiter broken down semi heading west on Parramatta Road, just past Rawson Street, in towards Granville, taking out lane 1. Lidcombe, earlier crash, Joseph Street, Amy Street, lights in the flash, police are on point duty. 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I'm Jeff Wallace. 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
11: This is
12: 1269. Good afternoon, I'm Tassava Brown. The New South Wales government says its new state budget is designed to give your wallet a boost. The budget comes with a $2.3 billion deficit set to return to a surplus next financial year. Opposition leader Kelly Sloan has criticised the lack of funding to address housing supply. New South Wales Treasurer Daniel Mukiu says we will freeze transport fares and provide a $100 reduction on private vehicle registration.
13: From July 6, for the next 12 months, we cut the weekly toll cap from $60 to $50. Yeah. More help for more people, and the greatest help for those who have no choice but to travel the most. Yeah. There is more. One of the biggest rip-offs on our roads is the administration fee attached to toll notices.
12: Meantime, the Queensland government has delivered its budget expanding the back-to-school bonus boost and introducing a cap on senior public service members. Treasurer David Janetsky told Parliament the plan delivers the largest ongoing cost of living relief package in Queensland's history. The state is expected to remain in deficit until 2029-30, when a $619 million surplus is forecast. Testing is being conducted on two dead birds in South Australia with concerns the H5 strain of bird flu has crossed the border. The birds have washed up on the state's west coast, 360 k's from the WA border. Meantime, poultry producers in Tasmania are ramping up biosecurity measures on the back of Ingham's locking down its WA facilities. The Albanese government's controversial tax package will pass the federal parliament with the Greens' backing. It's an exchange for concessions on NDIS delays to advocate for greater protections amid planned cuts. One Nation's Pauline Hanson says the budget changes need to be scrapped.
14: Labor hates independence. Labor loves dependence. Labor hates innovation and entrepreneurship. Labor loves to kill off with high taxation, record high energy costs and over-regulation. This mob is made up of idiots who've never run a business or had a job not funded by taxpayer or corrupt union bosses. Yeah. Labor believes it can tax and spend its way out of trouble.
12: Two Australian nurses accused of making anti-Semitic remarks at an Israeli influencer have had a key video thrown out, weakening the prosecution's case ahead of trial. It's been ruled that videos and any other recordings of the conversation could not be admitted as evidence in the upcoming trial in August. Ahmed Nadia and Sarah Abdul-Lebda have pleaded not guilty, accused of saying they would refuse to treat Israeli patients and threatening violence. Ben Robert Smith will not be at an Australian War Memorial event, citing illness. His bail conditions were changed recently to allow him to be at the opening of the $550 million renovation. The Victoria Cross recipient is facing five war crime murder charges. A great white shark has been spotted at Sydney's Bondi Beach, less than 50 metres from surfers. It comes less than 2 weeks after a woman was seriously injured in a shark attack at nearby Coogee. In sport, Warriors' Jackson Ford is set to miss 10 to 12 weeks after suffering a pec injury. He's met with surgeons and is now determined to work his way back in time for the finals. He now joins long-term casualties Tanner Boyd and Roger Tuivasa-Sheck. Broncos fans have been caught off guard after the club announced a one-year extension for veteran Ben Hunt for 2027. It comes as they continue to navigate salary cap pressures. The Broncos have also been linked to Dane Gagai. AFL bosses Andrew Dillon and Greg Swan warn clubs they will now enforce new penalties. It will apply to any public criticism of umpiring, the match review officer or the tribunal, citing recent cases like Damien Hardwick and Jai Simkin. In the World Cup, Algeria beat Jordan 2-1. In finance, the All Ords is down 20 points and one Aussie dollar is buying around 70 US cents. 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Partly cloudy with light winds, sunny with possible showers tomorrow, and temperatures ranging from 9 to 19 in the city, 3 to 19 in the west. Looking further ahead, partly cloudy with possible showers on Thursday, Friday and Saturday. At the moment in the city, it's 16 degrees, Bankstown 16, Richmond 16. That's the latest 2SM News. I'm Tasaba Brown.
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15: Origin 2 from the mighty MCG is off. Queensland 2, New South Wales. Now there, and it's run by Flagler. The way that it has, he's picked it up around the corner, on the bounce, stands with a try. Out to Cleary, rolls it through, ball bounces back, six more tackles. Marky Mark's got a try as a New South Wales. One-handed pass. He somehow got it away. The arrow. Incredible try. Now Munster, if they get it out wide, they'll score unchallenged. Cobbo catches. Puts the ball down. Queensland could strike and match defining blow. It's Cobbo again. It's a second
16: he's
15: one.
16: He's on fire.
15: Away to Munster. He's trying to kick out wide. Wide away. Up and over. Jojo for Fita. It's with Stags. It's with the long and Inawasi. He looks for some way. He's got an origin double on the ball. That's extraordinary. Oh, he's been hammered. Now Cobbo down the wing. He digs it back in. Hammerside, Tabuai, Vito. And dummies, Collins, straight through and over. And we're headed to Suncorp. Here's Cobbo. He strides out for another one. Queensland with their shoulders to the wheel. Barnett will crash over. The series is locked at 1-1.
11: Call the boys now, 13 12 69.
1: Now, we did a little bit of homework as we welcome you back aboard here on Talk and Sport, folks, and a big warm welcome to those of you joining us for the first time about the chances of playing finals football for the Brisbane Broncos.
2: Homework, you say?
0: Yeah.
2: That's not like us.
0: We
2: Graham.
0: Never really yeah, we liked. Humber. We didn't do a lot of
1: this. Is who the Broncos
2: dog ate mine.
1: This is who the Broncos shape up to. That they do have a bye still to come. Roosters, Sharks, Panthers, Cowboys, Knights, Dolphins, Warriors, Raiders, Storm, Bulldogs.
2: There you go. The answer is no.
1: And they've got to win at least eight of those.
2: Yeah, it's not happening.
1: Not happening.
0: Graham, sorry, you are wrong. You don't understand it, do you?
1: Jeez, yeah, if they, coming from you, I'm scared.
0: If they win one or two,
1: I'm now scared and doubting myself.
0: But if they win one or two of those, they tell themselves, we can. Now, if they then they beat those really good teams, they are setting them. Yeah. I'm telling you, Graham.
2: It's the little steam engine that it could, is, Graham.
1: Yeah.
2: It's I think I can.
0: It's frightening what you just said.
1: Andrew the Shark.
16: How are you, boys?
1: Good, Shark.
2: Sharky.
16: So I just want to give my opinion on the Sharks-Roosters clash on Sunday evening.
2: Yeah.
16: I thought it was a good intensity of a match. Both teams traded. Ashley Klein absolutely penalised us out of the match, and we probably never had a chance to win. We got absolutely caned in the penalty count, which isn't unlike Cronulla. I've got massive question marks on that Robert Toyo try. I thought Marky Mark got a fingertip on it and propelled forward.
2: But agreed.
16: You got a bit antsy on Ronaldo yesterday, Brett.
2: Only because he's a pork chop.
16: There's got two sides to every story. So,
0: what's your thought?
2: No, hang on a sec. He's the one side that's in every story. He's the one common denominator
1: every
2: to
1: weekend.
2: Everything you're talking about.
1: Each weekend.
2: And he's the problem.
16: But both boys hugged at the end of the game. There was no bad blood. So.
2: Yeah, sure.
1: Okay.
16: And you don't want to see all these robots and these cliches. Yeah, it's a game of 2 hours. At least Ronnie's got a bit of personality.
2: No, personality doesn't mean you've got to be a pork chop. It just doesn't. Go.
16: Yeah, but the one thing that agitated me was, and maybe Ronaldo said something, you don't hear it during the game, but Marky Mark threw the ball at Ronaldo when he first dropped it. It hit Trindle in the face. Trindle wasn't looking at it. And Ashley Klein doesn't blow a penalty.
2: Yeah, well, that's because he knows how these things start.
16: Some of these contributors are saying that Marky Mark kept his cool. He did throw the ball at Ronaldo.
2: Oh, my God, did he? That is just completely losing it.
16: And basically how this little rivalry started. So last year in that semi-final, there was some D-grade journalist came down to Shark Park and they put Ronaldo up for media day. They probably shouldn't do that.
2: Yeah.
16: And they basically said to Ronaldo, you know, do you think you should be playing at Shark Park? And he said, well, it's our home. We finish higher than the Roosters. I don't give a stuff. And then this lady journalist said, are you worried about Marky Mark? Have you seen his highlight reel? A highlight reel? And Ronnie said, has he seen mine? He should be worried about my highlight reel. And this, Ronaldo's the nicest bloke in the world.
2: Of course
16: From
2: he
16: the
2: is.
16: The mean streets of South Auckland. He's
2: is he?
16: School background. He's a battler's friend.
2: That's it. He's from the...
16: And Ronnie did a number on Marky Mark, and we won that game. It wasn't obviously two wingers that decided the outcome. It was a great semi-final last year. And Marky Mark got his revenge. And, yeah, the Roosters were a class above on Sunday evening. But based on, like, the years to, like, when Leighton Hewitt did the come on when one of his opponents...
0: Oh, yeah, come on! No. That one, yeah.
2: No, not a fan.
16: An unforced error.
2: Yeah, not a fan.
0: That was great.
16: And what about our Australian cricketers? They've always probably gone a bit over the line, sledging and...
0: Well, they don't let you die wondering. That's probably a way of thinking about it.
16: I love competitive sport. I love that bit of theatre, that niggle. But I wish our Origin team, our New South Wales Origin team, had a bit of what Ronaldo's got. We look like altar boys when we play.
2: Jerome Luai was the last who used to get in, mix it up.
16: Yeah, and that's what you need. Like, it's a full-on contact sport. You boys know it, and you get a bit hot under the collar. I love it. I absolutely love it. So I wanted to defend Ronaldo.
1: Okay, you've done that.
16: And that's pretty much all I got.
0: Is that all you've got?
16: Well, I can keep talking if you want me to.
0: It was an interesting way.
2: That's a passionate defence of Ronaldo, and he'll appreciate it.
1: You've done enough on behalf of the indefensible.
16: He's just a battler's prince. And
2: that's right.
1: Good on you, Shark.
2: From the rough streets.
16: In the world. See ya.
1: Good on you.
2: Remarkable story. The rough streets of South Auckland.
1: There you go. Hello, the Pill.
17: Yo, how you going, man, today?
1: Good, Pill.
17: I just want to talk a little bit about the Queensland side.
1: Yeah.
17: I thought how brilliant they always play.
1: Mm.
17: They're never defeated.
2: Well, occasionally they are, yeah.
1: Just before you made the call, did you think how we would react?
2: Yeah, they actually lost the game before.
1: Yeah.
2: So,
17: that was a bit of a freak try.
0: See, I agree.
2: Right. So there's always excuses when you get beat.
0: But you're obviously a Queenslander. Do you feel that?
17: No, I'm not.
0: Oh, you're not.
17: I'm a New South Welshman, but I always back Queensland. Because they have more passion.
2: Oh, you're a turncoat.
0: Have you bought a car out of your winnings?
17: No, as a matter of fact, I haven't.
0: Yeah, you've only had 16 victories in 21 years. So.
17: Well, I'll tell you what I've done. When Fatty Vorton coached the team of nobodies, I won over $40,000.
0: There you go.
2: Gamble responsibly, folks.
0: Well, he just backed Fatty, didn't you? Not many people were backing Fatty at the time.
17: No, he didn't coach them. They trained themselves.
2: All right.
17: Because it's the will to win.
2: Right.
0: Wow.
1: Is there any value left in loyalty these days?
17: Well, I believe this, that Queensland are a brilliant side. It doesn't matter. You pull that jumper on.
2: And you become Superman. Yep.
1: Yeah.
17: Hey, I'm telling you. The win. And we used to do the same thing when I played football. And I started playing when I was in 4 Stone 7.
0: Where'd you play?
2: 4 Stone 7s.
17: Around the Gilgandra area.
2: Little Tackers.
17: Dubbo.
0: Well, they're pretty tough in Dubbo, mate.
17: Tweed heads.
0: Oh, okay.
2: Pulled the jersey on and became superhuman.
0: Yeah, that's right.
17: Played for a pretty good, reputable side in New South Wales at Tweed heads. In Group 18.
0: Yeah.
1: I can't allow it to go to air again that you've backed against New South Wales.
17: No, well, that's a bit harsh.
0: The thing about it, it's grown. I mean,
2: you're soft.
17: Everybody's entitled to an opinion.
0: Yeah, and winners are grinners. I mean, I can't blame you for it.
2: No loyalty. Do you support Australia when they play overseas against another country?
17: I actually went on a kangaroo tour in 1982.
2: So the answer is yes?
17: Yeah.
2: Okay. Well, that's what's the same as that. It's the same as not being a fan of your home. And you back others against your home.
0: Do you have any issues like with friends or partners or families with when you do this sort of stuff?
17: Oh, they hate it when I wear my cap in.
0: Oh, okay. Yeah.
2: Not surprised. I'm surprised.
0: Queenslander. I'm poor bugger.
17: Queenslander.
2: Would have been burnt.
1: Oh, Bill.
2: I'd have burnt.
1: I tell you.
0: When you are in these situations, like, I mean, what, you get to take sort of Panadol after it? Like, you call yourself
17: I sit
0: pill.
17: There and cheer. But I tell you, you have a think about this. The start before Origin started, for about 7 or 8 weeks, New South Wales and the whole footy show and everything, we're all talking about, what are we going to do? Right? They're talking about it. They're stressed about it.
0: Oh, yeah.
17: All the time because they don't know what the hell they got to do to beat Queensland.
0: Yeah, that's a good point. It is. Have you ever cried?
2: Don't know why we
0: with
2: bother.
0: The Origin stuff?
17: No.
0: I have.
1: Pill.
17: Why? It's a game. It's whoever's better on the day.
1: It's one of the rare occasions that we need to take a break.
2: I think you need a pill.
1: All right.
2: Pill.
1: But
17: don't be like that.
2: I just think you need a loyalty pill.
0: Pappy, he's telling you about success.
1: Yeah, we've got to go, Pill.
17: Who am I talking to?
0: This is Brett Papworth over here. He's having a comment about you.
2: Gavin and Graham.
0: My name's Gavin and Graham. He's next to me.
17: Yeah, well, actually, I'm a Rooster supporter.
0: Oh, no.
1: No, now that's worse.
0: So you were brought up.
2: Well, that's a redeeming feature.
1: Pill, we've got to take a break. It's by law and it's also got to pay some wages. But, I'm just about done.
0: Say goodbye to redeeming Pill.
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18: Wickham, earlier crash affecting both ways. Joseph Street, Amy Street, lights in the flash. Police are on point duty. Preston's, Jetta Road, Joadja Road, a crash. 2 eastbound lanes affected. The Target end of season clearance is on now. 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I'm Jeff Wallace. That's those traffic on 2SM 1269.
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0: Welcome back aboard, folks. Look, Ace, if you're going to drop us another line, another email or a text, just got to lift the game a little bit.
1: Oh, was he?
0: In enemy territory.
2: Good afternoon, Graham. How are you?
0: Good.
2: And the boys?
1: Territory.
2: How are you going? I love the golf on the weekend. I thought it was fantastic.
0: Yeah.
3: Agreed.
2: You wouldn't want to be putting on that surface and the wind blows it off.
3: Oh, mate. Yeah, the precision required was just next level.
2: Like some of them had landed on the green and then you'd think it was there and it'd roll off 20 metres, 25 metres. And then you'd like, especially when that guy had a four-shot double, like a snowman, I think they called it.
3: Eight on a par four, yes.
2: Yeah, that was just cruel. I mean, and he's been playing it right too.
3: So cruel. I mean, the game can be so unfair at times. It can seem like it. Imagine how just your average player getting every bad break there. The pros, that to maintain the composure they maintain is remarkable. For the winner to be basically a shot ahead with 12 holes still to play, the crowd going off at him and wanting... Oh, man. For him to hang on, I thought, was enormous.
2: I don't know if you noticed when he was with his caddy, they went through that same, like he says, process every time.
3: Yeah, I did.
2: Like, I don't know what was on every shot or it was just a shot at the green.
3: Pretty much.
2: He sort of said, this is the shot you've got to have. Are you happy with it? And he went through a routine with him. Mm. And I thought that was real. And I think that what kept his focus, because with all the crowd doing and that, I didn't even know that because I couldn't hear it from the coverage. But only after the game you could hear it. But,
3: such a tough game. Anyway, a remarkable victory. But then again, I don't know how much the prize money was, $5.5 million or something for first. I mean, it's a fair old prize.
2: Yeah, so you'd cop a few booze for that, wouldn't you?
3: Yes.
2: You know, wouldn't mind it. I tell you what I feel sorry for, and it doesn't look like he's going to get another gig, is Blake Moser at the Broncos. So, I don't know, they've just re-signed What's-Her-Name as another hooker, so I don't know if Blake...
3: Who's What's-Her-Name? Who's What's-Her-Name?
2: They've just re-signed...
3: Corey Pakes. Where's Billy Walters?
2: What's his name? He's getting on in his years, but they've signed
3: Ben Hunt.
2: Yeah.
3: Yeah, right. And have they not got Billy Walters injured? Is he still there?
2: Well, I reckon Billy Walters is going to be re-signing again. So
3: yeah, okay.
2: So probably looks like Blake might not get a gig. So he's got one more year, but because he played with my son and Jai at the same time.
3: He had an ACL, I think.
0: Billy, he's back in 2 weeks.
2: So, it's one of those
3: post-origin run.
2: Yeah, but and the other thing as well, I think his brother tried to get into Canterbury for a while there. Billy Moser. I think he was trying to get into Canterbury years ago.
0: Unaware of that, yeah. Okay.
2: He couldn't get into the first grade. So, I know we're going to go back onto the state of origin a few times. Why don't they just go back to the blueprint that they had in 2024, and then pick pretty much that side with a few changes, what they had that won the series.
0: Look, they've got enough now if they want to re-look at a number of combinations. Laurie may very well want to stay loyal to some guys who he thinks can still lift. But I think they're in a position whereby they need to make at least four changes.
2: So in that series, when I looked at it today... You had Moses at halfback. Luai was 5'8". This time you could have Moses and Strange?
0: I wouldn't have Moses.
2: Yeah, that's where I think we'll differ, Graham. And I think that game that he played against North Queensland when he virtually won it on his own, when he went up the short side and then he put that field goal in.
3: When are we talking?
2: It was about 3 or 4 weeks ago. They beat North Queensland

0: up in North Queensland.
1: Mm. Yeah.
0: He hit a field goal, and I think one of the guys, I think it was the what's-her-name charged it down, and he hit his leg.
1: I think everybody agrees that they made a mistake in not starting a 5'8", who was so threatening to Queensland in game one. Now, Ethan Strange is a ball runner, an attacking player that is a threat breaking tackles. We've got to score some points.
0: Yeah, well, I don't know why they picked Stagg, because he's not a point scorer, really. I mean, that's why...
1: They'll have an opportunity to make changes. I'm going to be very interested in what they do.
0: I mean, I must admit, I know he played not too bad on the weekend for Canterbury. Critter at Crichton played really good. But I must admit, he's probably not a kicker or a field goal taker. I think that should be left up to Burton. That's the only mistake they made. But they did look a lot better with him talking a bit better to the... I thought Canterbury didn't play too bad.
1: The Dogs have won two games recently with him kicking field goals.
0: Yes, which is hard, isn't it? But I think he missed that one pretty much... wasn't right in front, but I just think that I'm going to be on a hiding to nothing, but I'd like other people on the panel or that listen to Talk and Sport to see that you wouldn't put Moses as halfback as opposed to Cleary there.
1: No, not happening with me.
0: No one. All right. Well. All right. And unfortunately, how many games we lost, Graham, with Joe and him there?
1: Oh, I'm looking forward to the next one. Okay, that's the way I focus. All right. Got to go, enemy territory. Back with the news.
2: 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Sydney traffic.
3: Preston's on the crash eastbound affected Jenner Road, Joadja Road. Lincoln crash affecting both ways. Joseph Street, Amy Street, lights in the flash. 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I'm Jeff Hollis. Says traffic on 2SM 1269.
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5: Good afternoon, I'm Tasava Brum. Labor's tax overhaul will pass through the Parliament this week with the Greens' support. The legislative package also includes a $250 income tax offset and a $1,000 instant deduction for wage earners. The Greens, in exchange for their support on the tax reforms, have an 8-week extension to scrutinise NDIS changes. AI models capable of cyber attacks on governments and businesses are just months away, according to intelligence agencies. They've issued a rare joint statement urging leaders to act now. Generative AI models look for vulnerabilities in cybersecurity systems to exploit them. The New South Wales government has handed down its state budget today with a forecast $2.3 billion deficit in 2026-27. It features crucial cost of living relief at a time of uncertainty and a landmark investment in domestic violence response services. New South Wales Treasurer Daniel Mookie says the budget will freeze public transport fare prices and cut $100 off private vehicle regos.
6: We are freezing your fares. For the next 12 months, you will not pay a cent more for public transport than you do for today. Not on trains, not on buses, not on ferries. Other prices might rise, ours will hold, that's a choice too.
5: Consumers are being urged to act now if they were overcharged by Snaffle, with its operator now in liquidation. The federal court fined Snaffle's operator, Walker Stores, $34 million for inflated prices and unfair credit contracts. Anna Muehlmann from Consumer Action Law Centre says the window to claim is closing.
7: Snaffle and Walker Stores preyed on vulnerable people who were just trying to get a good deal, and it should send a powerful message to other operators who are trying to skirt the law and test its boundaries and rip people off in a similar way, that this behaviour is completely condemned and inappropriate.
5: Iran has agreed to readmit UN nuclear inspectors as part of a deal with the US. It will lift sanctions on Iran's oil exports and reopen the Strait of Hormuz if it goes through. In sport, round 17 team lists have been unveiled for the NRL. Mitchell Moses returns from New South Wales duty for the 250th game of his career for the Eels versus Rabbitohs clash on Thursday. Ronald Volkman switches to 5/8 and Joash Papali'i slides to the interchange. And Tim Walsh has been appointed Rugby Australia's Director of Women's High Performance. He'll oversee both the Wallaroos and Sevens programs in the new role. In finance, the All Ordinaries has closed down 43 points at 89.88. One Australian dollar is buying 69.54 US cents. 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Partly cloudy with light winds, sunny with possible showers tomorrow, and temperatures ranging from 9 to 19 in the city, 3 to 19 in the west. Looking further ahead, partly cloudy with possible showers on Thursday, Friday and Saturday. At the moment in the city, it's 16 degrees. Bankstown, 16. Richmond, 16. That's the latest 2SM News. I'm Tasaba Brown.
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0: Welcome back, folks. Pappy says, Rooster Buzz, I'm surprised after yesterday you made the following blue.
1: What'd you do?
0: Although you were close, it was actually the MV Cigna.
2: Alf Stockton.
0: That was the ship that ran aground on Stockton Beach.
2: Yes.
0: May 1974. The Pasha.
2: 74.
0: The Pasha Bulka ran aground on Nobby's Beach in
2: Nobby's.
0: June.
2: Nobby's.
0: And how ironic.
2: Hasn't been seen off Nobby's.
0: Yeah, we've been talking and dealing
1: when
0: with
1: happened?
0: Some knobs most of the
2: when
0: time.
2: When was the Nobby's one? Did he say?
1: Well, that was 70-something.
0: 2007.
2: It was more recent.
1: Oh, I just don't understand why you'd call a boat the Pasha Bulka. I mean,
2: it was foreign, actually.
1: In the 70s and 80s. It's a
2: foreign name.
0: Yeah, could you look into that and come back tomorrow?
1: Well,
0: g'day, Alan.
3: Oh, g'day, fellas. Hey, listen, all this talk about knobs and Nobby Beach.
0: Yeah.
3: Look, I'd just like to make a distinction between knobs. You know, there's the ones that Pappy's explained, but I'm a knob, Kingsgrove North Old Boy.
0: Alan.
3: There's a lot of us knobs.
2: That's very good.
0: Kingsgrove North.
3: Mate, many first graders have come, knobs.
0: Yes.
3: First grade, I can tell you.
1: Did you ever get any of your sporting shoes from Harry Solomon's?
3: Now we're talking. Yeah. Peter Gentle.
2: Yeah.
3: These are the guys just from my year. Steve George Arliss.
2: Oh, Stevie.
3: Stevie, yeah.
2: Good fella, yeah. Stavros.
3: Later years, Josh Reynolds. He's a knob.
0: Yeah. I didn't know Josh was a Kingsgrove North boy. Yeah.
3: Well, I know his dad was because he was in my year. I'm pretty sure Josh was there.
0: I played against a lot of guys who went to Kingsgrove North and played in the local junior cop, St. George Dragons.
2: Yeah.
3: Yes,
2: well,
3: Clempton Park.
2: Alan.
0: Yeah, Clempton Park.
2: Stevie Georgialis, who played at the Roosters and West, remarkable player, great player, great fella. His father was the head waiter at Beppe's, which this month turns 70 years old, the
1: Beppe's
2: restaurant. Anyway, Stevie Georgialis's dad, you'd go in there and he would treat you like a long-lost son. He was the most brilliant man. Anyway, he was Steve's dad, who I was playing with at the time at the Roosters, and just a great connection. God, he's a good fella.
3: Yeah, Arthur Ciambus was at the Roosters in the minor grades. He's another one from our year.
2: Yeah.
3: And listen, fellas, before I go, Robbo.
1: Yeah.
3: I love your passion for music, mate. I've been a working muso for over 40.
1: Have you really?
2: And a knob.
1: Well, do you play guitar?
3: I'm a drummer by trade. I'm a music teacher, a 37-year music teacher.
1: Wow.
3: Can I tell you something?
1: Yeah.
3: One of the best albums never heard by the masses, mate. Toy Matinee.
1: Really?
3: 1990. Have a listen. And there's a doco by a bloke called Tim Pierce that played guitar.
1: Okay.
3: And it's called The Best Band I Ever Joined, mate. And when someone like Guy Pratt leaves Pink Floyd to join Toy Matinee, and they
2: Matinee.
1: So with you being a teacher of music and drumming, you know what, one of the things after I did the album, which is now 26 years ago, but was that it was so defined. Remember when music wasn't recorded under a complete computer where the computer is literally 00, it's perfect? You know, it could be like 49-51, the rhythm. And that, well, I was told, fitted in with the human heart. But my point is, I found it quite difficult. And I remember John Farris from INXS, he defined it the best way. If you can play like, and the example is obviously AC/DC's Phil. But my point is, if you can play on the back of the note as a drummer, fat and solid, you're always going to be greater than the normal. Is that right? Is that how you say it?
3: Sometimes it's good to be able to play on the back or the front, mate. The drummer from Tom Petty, he lost his job because he played on the back of the beat too much. He got replaced.
1: Yeah, he did too. Sorry, Graham.
0: What's playing on the back of the beat?
1: Well, it's like...
0: Alan.
1: Sorry, Alan, you go.
3: It sort of holds the song. It doesn't feel like it's beaming forward, let's say.
2: I still don't know what you're talking about. I need examples.
3: In the front of the beat, in the middle of the beat, or the back of the beat. It does make a difference, and it's good to be able to do them all.
2: Okay.
1: Yeah, it's like It's like you could be doing like that song, Graham. You know, it could be quick. You know, go on, take the money and run. Or just,
0: that really helps me.
2: Yeah, no,
3: when Robbo starts that, I'm going to leave you.
0: But yeah, good on you, Al.
3: If you listen to the album, mate, you can thank me later.
0: Oh, good on you, Al. Thank
2: well
0: you.
2: Well done, Alan. And our apologies to all the knobs.
0: Yeah. Yes. Hello, Parkwood Mick.
4: Hi, Graham. The first time caller.
0: Welcome.
4: And originally from Albury, New South Wales.
0: Yeah.
4: And been living in Queensland since 79.
0: So Parkwood is where?
4: Parkwood's on the Gold Coast.
0: Oh, is it? I didn't know that.
4: Just a smaller suburb in on the Gold Coast, just near Southport.
0: Oh, okay, right.
4: And I've been born in Albury, followed Aussie rules, went to Wagga for a while, played Aussie rules, came to Queensland, and followed Origin because of right from the beginning.
0: Yep,
4: and it's my observation that most Queenslanders who were born in Queensland consider themselves Queenslanders before they're Australians.
1: Wow, that's interesting. As soon as you started to say it, I thought this could be...
4: So. And this is why I believe they've got a desire, I'm thinking of the right word, their passion is so strong in Oregon.
0: Okay, interesting. Have they converted you?
4: I don't think New South... When I lived in Albury... Although I was 19 when I left, I never considered myself a New South Welshman. I would have said I'm an Australian.
0: So you're converted to Queensland too?
4: Well, I'm not saying that. No, I'm not saying I'm a convert. I'm just saying I would have always thought I'm Australian first.
0: No, but as far as Origin is concerned, are you going for Queensland?
4: Oh yes, I do.
1: Absolutely does.
4: I've been here since 79. I've watched it right from the beginning.
2: It's not right.
4: Wally Lewis Gene Miles. Mm. I mean, right from the beginning, there was just something special about Queensland.
0: I would have thought an Albury boy wouldn't be so easily brainwashed.
4: No, because I followed Aussie rules.
1: Who'd you follow?
0: That's even
4: well, I followed the local team Albury, but I also followed Essendon and Richmond.
1: Wow.
4: So Aussie rules was my, like, rugby league at that time, I think, was group 13. Not very, from my knowledge, it wasn't very strong at that time in the 70s, 60s, 70s. And Aussie rules, Albans and Murray was quite strong. So.
1: What was that classic pub we used to go down there? For the Tui's Cup games, we used to go to Albury. There was that classic pub in the main, it was called Sofas or?
4: Sodens.
1: Sodens, that's it. What a great place.
4: So, it's just an observation. I might be wrong, I might be right, but I just feel people who are born in Queensland consider themselves Queenslanders before they're considered Australian.
1: I think, when you say it...
4: The desire for the Queensland team comes from.
1: I think he's very correct on this.
0: Are they going for independence, are they?
4: Well, I wouldn't say that. I wouldn't say that. I just think they're
2: I'm happy to give it to them.
4: They're proud of their state. And I think it's where it's come from, right from the beginning. Considered the underdogs, the ugly ducklings, everything else. Yeah. And they just wanted to prove themselves.
2: So you're saying they have an inbuilt inferiority complex?
4: Not necessarily. I just think they're different.
2: Yes. They always have been. They always have been in all sports.
4: Well, you look at Queensland with their floods, their everything else. They pull together, and I just
2: weird. Other places have floods.
4: Hey,
2: other places have floods.
4: Oh, I understand that. But they just they've got cyclones. You don't really get cyclones down there. There's a lot of disasters up here that they pull together, and I just feel. Okay.
2: I'm confident they think their disasters are much worse than anyone else's.
4: Maybe we ask
2: the people of Lismore how they feel about that.
4: All right, that's fine. But anyway, that's my observation of the origin, okay?
0: Good to talk to you, Parkwood. Good luck with everything.
2: Well done.
0: All right.
4: Thanks a lot.
2: Well
0: Thank
2: done.
0: You, mate. Ta.
2: Wayward Queenslander.
0: Wow. Wow.
1: Mr. Parkwood.
0: 13 12 69, that open line number to come aboard, folks. More in a moment.
5: 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Sydney traffic.
6: Lincoln, earlier crash, that's affecting both ways. Joseph Street, Amy Street, as crews prepare the traffic light pole and police are on point duty. James Rivers Drive, very busy past Kissing Point Road in towards North Mead, approaching Bryans Road, Clines Road. Instead of worrying about what ifs, set your business upright with ANZ and start to wonder what's the best that could happen. 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I'm Jeff Wallace. That's those traffic on 2SM, 1269.
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0: Thank you for your patience, folks. Always, Sugar Ray.
1: Hey, boys, how are we?
0: Okay, Sugar.
2: We are well.
1: Hey, Gabe, was that Nicky singing that, or the other bird in Fleetwood Mac?
3: No, that was
2: Stevie.
0: Stevie Nicks.
3: That was Stevie.
1: Sorry, Stevie.
2: Yeah. Stevie Nicks.
3: Yeah. What a great song.
1: Mick Fleetwood's birthday, either today or tomorrow.
3: Was it really?
2: Mickey Fleetwood.
3: I love Mick Fleetwood.
1: Big 79.
3: Yeah, especially the big Yamahas he smashes.
2: He churned out a hit or two. A
0: couple of days ago.
1: So he's a pom.
0: No.
3: Yeah, Mick's a pom.
0: Tomorrow.
3: He's 79 tomorrow. What's that?
1: But I'm talking to Gad. The band, they were half poms and half Yanks, right?
3: Oh, yeah, yeah. Well, you know they started out. Okay, here's one for you. Who left them and then I think it was 10 months later had a number one hit? Do you remember who that was?
1: Who Mick Fleetwood?
3: No, someone left Fleetwood Mac.
1: Yeah, Buckley, the guitarist.
3: What was his name?
1: He had the song in the movies, in the Vacation movies, Chevy Chase.
3: It was Bob Welsh.
1: Oh, Bob Welsh. I'm
3: Do you remember Bob Welsh?
1: No.
2: No.
3: Yeah, no. Bob Welsh had a classic song. I'll find it for you.
1: Anyway, boys, mate, I got excited late yesterday afternoon. I thought that might have been Adrian coming into another name. That bloke
3: really?
1: That got you guys fired up.
3: Did you?
1: I think it was Dave, he called himself, but he sounded like Adrian.
2: No, he didn't. No, he didn't.
1: Where's Adrian been?
2: I'm not sure.
3: I haven't spoken to him for a while.
2: Not sure.
0: Yeah, I haven't been trying to find where he was.
2: I'm also... No. The show's not suffering due to his absence.
1: I disagree. I disagree. I fell in love with this show because Graham and Adrian had a blue on air.
3: Oh, did you?
1: And I've been listening every day since. Because I want Adrian to ring up and I want him to tell Graham why the Bulldogs are going so bad because of ex-players like him.
3: Well, we've had some... Yeah, I must.
2: He was a bit of a negative Nelly, wasn't he, Adrian? Hey.
1: But it's mate, good listening, Patty. It's good listening.
2: Negative Nelly. Anyway, he doesn't ring. What a shock.
1: Yeah, because you guys put up a thing against him and you had a little, I don't know, who liked him and who didn't.
2: No, we just argued with him.
3: We just...
2: Well, Graham didn't. Graham ignored him. Graham left the room and went and made a cuppa.
0: I didn't argue with him.
3: But Adrian doesn't realise what he did for Graham and Graham's... manhood, like, because what would happen is Graham would leave, he'd get some time, he'd always get a glass of water, he'd go to the men's, he'd come back refreshed, instead of rushing all the time like he does, it was actually a little piece of health for him every time.
1: Graham's bladder health is thanks to Adrian.
3: Yeah, no, he's going really well. He had tests, a couple of months ago, he's going really well.
0: Yeah.
1: Hey, boys, I just want to talk about the World Cup. So I heard something today about Portugal versus Argentina.
2: What about
1: both it? Both of them got two old legends of the game, right?
2: Yeah.
1: With, you know...
2: Are they due to play? Are they not in the same pool? No, okay.
1: No, but it seems like Messi must be a better bloke than Ronaldo because the team are playing for Messi.
2: Right.
1: With Ronaldo, Portugal aren't going too well, are they?
2: Yeah, look, I could be wrong, but I suspect Ronaldo... kisses himself goodnight and all his mates know it.
1: So he's not a team guy?
2: I got a feeling he's got a fair old opinion of himself.
0: He gets into the dressing room 2 hours before his teammates to make sure he looked okay.
2: Yeah, that's just a gut feel. I could be totally off base, but I'm pretty close to the mark, I reckon. And I think little Lionel Messi is just a little champion.
1: He is, isn't he?
2: Oh.
1: Those two goals today. God, he's good. Or
2: gifted.
1: Gifted. And you know, when you talk about team players and you want to win the World Cup, you need someone like Lionel Messi, don't you? Mate, I've been to Argentina twice. I used to date an Argentinian bird. And, you know, if you think Bulldogs supporters are mad, Graham, you should go to Argentina.
2: No, I've been. I've been to the football at soccer in Argentina.
0: I didn't call the Bulldogs fans mad.
2: Well, they are a little. They are a little.
0: That's up to other people on the show.
1: So, Pappy, I saw a river box.

0: a game, right?
1: Oh, wow. Okay. At River Plate Stadium. Yeah, you wouldn't go. You'd go to River Plate. I'm not sure I'd go to Boca Juniors.
0: No, this was down at a place called Mar del Plata, right? It was like a friendly or something.
1: Oh, yeah, yeah. Well, it's a tourist resort. Lovely.
0: Yeah, they were throwing coins at the goalie.
1: Ah, right.
0: Just madness. And when the bus came through, they pegged a brick through the bus.
1: We played a test match in Buenos Aires. We turned up to the ground. The ground, I think, was called Vélez Sarsfield or Sarsfield. Anyway, and we get there, and there is literally barbed wire separating the crowd from the field. And we'd never seen anything like this. It was like, oh, my God. Anyway, the crowd was relatively chock. It's not like soccer game crazy, but it was a pretty big crowd. And the noise, the whistles, and it was just like, God, this place is nuts.
0: So was this a rugby match, Pappy?
1: Yeah, rugby test match.
0: Yeah, right.
1: Yeah, no, amazing place. Amazing place. And some of the out, you know, we went Santa Fe, Rosario, any number of, Mendoza. I mean, it was such a great place. Buenos Aires was amazing. And what struck me, and it stuck with me my whole life, and I'd love to go back, because it was a beautiful place and a great bunch of people. But there's 20 plus million people in Buenos Aires, and 95% of the people have only got 5% of the money.
0: Stuff that up, didn't they, Pappy?
1: The poverty. Oh, my. And 5% of the people have got 95% of the money. I mean, it's this chasm between wealth and poverty, and yet it all seems to sort of work. But South American life was next level. Amazing place. Loved it.
0: Yeah, I mean, Argentina.
2: Got to be quick, Shug. We've got to go.
0: Sorry, Pappy. I think Argentina had a Grand Prix in the 50s. Like, they were world beaters.
1: What was Fangio?
3: Fangio?
1: Was he Brazilian or Argentinian?
2: Shugger, we'll check on that and come back, but we've got to move quick, okay?
0: All right. Thanks for having us on, boys.
3: All righty then.
2: It's great to hear. Wayne Cousins, of course, we always name Cousa best in the business. Great to see that he's back at the West Tigers.
1: Hey!
2: Yeah.
3: Good stuff.
1: Great
2: dealing
1: stuff,
2: with the
1: Cousa.
2: Media.
3: And go get him, matey.
2: And he's just sent us an update on injuries. Patrick Herbert, dislocated shoulder, to be advised at the return. Jock Madden's concussion, unavailable till round 17. Kai Pearce-Paul, pectoral muscle rupture, that's to be advised.
1: 10 or 12.
2: You're not going to see him for a while.
1: Where's Swally?
2: Same injury for Royce Hunt, pectoral muscle.
1: Oh, rig Royce.
2: And Sam Finu, a right foot injury. He won't be back till round 20 or 21.
1: He's been out for a while, Sam Weller.
2: And Ethan Roberts has a foot injury, and again, that's to be advised.
1: Cuzzo.
2: So they've got some problems.
1: Cuzzo, just between you and I, when's Twally back, mate? Just between you and I.
2: It's good to see. Mm. It's good to see that Cuzzo's back. That's the main thing. And we wish him well. Look forward to dealing with him there at the West Tigers.
4: 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Sydney traffic.
5: M4 Granville, a breakdown westbound just past the Church Street on ramp, with it heavy up towards the Cumberland Highway, now towards the Prospect Highway. Lincoln earlier crash, Joseph Street, Amy Street affecting both ways. Journey into a frozen world of giants at Sydney Zoo's Creatures of the Ice Age. 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I'm Jeff Hollis. That's our traffic on 2SM, 1269.
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17: Good afternoon, I'm Tassava Brown. The New South Wales government's budget comes with a forecast $2.3 billion deficit with a projected surplus next financial year. It'll freeze public transport fare prices and cut $100 off private vehicle regos. Daniel Mookie, New South Wales Treasurer, says it features crucial cost of living relief at a time of uncertainty.
18: The previous government signed the contracts, private operators collected the tolls, and motorists paid the price. That's how Sydney became the most tolled city in the world. This government, the Minns Labor government, has always said no to that bargain.
17: As part of the budget, $200 million extra is being spent combating domestic violence. Angus McFarland from the Australian Services Union says it's a great boost.
19: The demand is overwhelming. Services are seeing 9 times the amount of people that they are actually funded for to see, and it's breaking point. So this will make a difference for sure, and we need to keep going.
17: Queensland has delivered a stripped-back state budget projecting a $619 million surplus in 2029-30. Treasurer David Janetsky says debt is easing and the state remains steady despite global uncertainty. Households will see a small boost with the back-to-school boost rising to $150 per child. For now, the state is set to record an $8.84 billion deficit this year. A viral video in which two Sydney nurses allegedly threatened to harm Israeli patients will not be used at their trial. A judge has ordered the 2.5-minute recording be thrown out of court, saying it was taken without the pair's consent. They're facing trial later this year, accused of threatening to harm certain patients who attended their hospitals. KPMG Chairman Martin Shepherd and two senior partners are stepping down. They're the latest executives to resign amid scrutiny over the firm's handling of whistleblower allegations involving the misuse of confidential client information. Mr. Shepherd will be replaced by an independent chair. Ben Robert Smith will no longer attend the opening of the Australian War Memorial's new $550 million renovation. Mr. Robert Smith was invited to the event but has pulled out citing illness. Chris Smith has been in attendance at the Brumby rally outside New South Wales Parliament today. Supporters are calling for an end to aerial culling and greater protections for Australia's wild horses. Australia's chemical regulator has approved the restricted use of the controversial herbicide paraquat linked to Parkinson's disease. It can be used with significant restrictions despite being banned in 70 countries around the world. Bird flu has officially crossed state lines. Two dead birds have washed up on a beach in South Australia, 360 kilometres away from the border with Western Australia. The birds are now being tested for H5N1 virus. In sport, Ben Hunt has officially pressed pause on any retirement talk, inking a one-year extension for 2027 with the Broncos. He'll be playing past his 37th birthday. It also positions him to chase the iconic 400-game milestone, a mark reached only by Cameron Smith. Latrell Mitchell's calf injury appears more serious than first thought, with scans revealing a minor tear. Mitchell is now facing the prospect of a month or potentially longer on the sidelines and a major setback for the Rabbitohs. Zach Butters says the AFL isn't ready for NRL-style transparency on player movement. He's been weighing up offers that could make him the league's highest-paid player. The Port Adelaide acting captain is brushing off reported figures and insists he won't decide his future until the season's end. Elsewhere, Swans star Errol Goulden is finally set to return, confirmed to line up against the Lions on Thursday night. And in the World Cup, Algeria has stunned Jordan 2-1. In finance, the All Ordinaries is closed down 43 points at 89.88, and one Australian dollar is buying 69.58 US cents. 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Partly cloudy with light winds, sunny with possible late showers tomorrow, and temperatures ranging from 9 to 19 in the city, 3 to 19 in the west. Looking further ahead, partly cloudy with possible showers on Thursday, Friday and Saturday. At the moment in the city, it's 15 degrees, Bankstown 15 and in Richmond 15. That's the latest 2SM News. I'm Tisaba Brown.
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20: This is the United States of America against Australia. Nicely returned to Serginho Dest. It's a good surge. Oh, and it's in! And it's another own goal. Cameron Burgess puts it into his own net. Dalupile trying to set it up for Lecky. Good delivery from Lecky.
21: Terrific defending.
20: Now, rehearsed move. Dest! Might still be! The flag is up.
21: Tell you what, he might be okay.
22: The goal scorer was not in offside position. Goal is correct.
20: USA 2, Australia 0. This is the chance he's been waiting for. Who's with him? Valpato! Metcalf. Little nutmeg there. Italiano's cross. Took a little dink on the way through there. But still alive. Missed by Suter. Guerrier can't get a clean shot either. As the referee blows the final whistle. And the USA have done it. Two wins out of two.
16: Call the boys now. 13 12 69.
2: Final out tonight, folks. Welcome back aboard into our final 60 minutes, and welcome to a few of those who are joining us for the first time. The Optimist says, gentlemen, it might be a bit left field, but I'd play Critter at 5'8 and bring Bradman Best into the centres for the Origin.
23: I like that.
2: Decider.
23: I said that 2 years ago, Best went from playing for the Knights, and he was man of the match, didn't even. Man, he was awesome. He was like what we've been dribbling on about Queensland.
2: So Ethan Strange, no.
23: Ethan Strange, I want in.
2: Well, hang on. You just agreed to just play Crichton at 5'8".
1: Just pick them all. Figure it out.
2: They both can't wear six, okay?
23: Oh, I just have them in there somehow.
2: Left arm over.
24: Hello, Graham. How are you?
2: I'm okay.
24: Just a question I've got. What... With Papua New Guinea coming into the comp, what sort of a local, how many local players do you reckon there'll be? I was just talking about it at work today.
2: Yeah, I'm not sure about that. I mean, I have no doubt that they will have some.
1: There'll be a bunch in their academies and lower grades, but many is in first grade?
2: I'm not aware of their full profile at the moment, no.
1: Yeah. Unless they've got a bunch of PNG internationals up their sleeve.
2: Yeah.
24: Yeah. Okay, it would be good to see him. I reckon 50-50 would be good, but I think that would be too much, would it? Straight off the bat?
2: No, I couldn't see that, no.
24: Yeah, okay. All right.
23: Yeah, look, how do you feel now?
2: See, your key appointments are going to be you're going to go looking for a couple of really good front rowers. So yep. I'm unaware of their front rowers in that position. The local, of course, who's going to be there is going to be Alex Johnston, and he'll be on a wing. But I can't – once you go past a couple of really good front rowers, you're then going to look for a number nine. You're then going to go looking for your six and seven and your fullback.
24: Yes, of course.
2: All right, so they've already got Jerome Luai. They've got Connor Watson. And they've got an English forward called Matty Lees, who I haven't seen play much, and I couldn't tell you much about him.
24: Right. Okay. There'd have to be a couple of good front rows running around over there, I'd imagine.
2: Well, see, in your pay grade, if you're really impressed with front rowers, the really good front rowers are going to go looking for $700,000-$800,000.
24: Yeah, that's a lot of money. Yeah.
2: Now, whether they say, "Oh, yeah, well, there's no tax, so we'll give you $600," I don't know.
1: Now, the people in the game, particularly the Chiefs, recruitment people and coach, they've had opportunity to be watching the PNG Hunters in the Queensland Cup for some years now.
2: Yeah,
1: and you'd imagine the best of them are playing in that team now. If none of them are making the step to the NRL, and if there was some absolute standouts, you know. Marcus By types, then you'd be hearing about them.
2: I would have thought so.
24: I didn't think of that, and could I just talk about the New South Wales cricket, if I could?
2: Sure.
24: I just listened to you on the podcast, so I haven't been listening today. Who's in? Is Robbo in?
23: Yeah,
2: Robbo's in.
23: Ryan and myself.
24: Yeah, I've heard you're talking about the New South Wales cricket. I'd like to see if they could lift the profile of our New South Wales cricket team. And hear more about them.
2: I think every state would say that.
23: Every state has the same issue. So, example, Dustin, grade cricket used to take up one full page of a newspaper every Sunday on scores and Monday. That just hasn't happened now for 17 years. And then no one really deep down knows who's playing Shield cricket, who are the players, who's the team, where they coming. I can't explain it. How it happened. Yeah. I think T20 is the primary driver in how it happened. And you go back to, 2007, 8, 9, 10, and that's really when it all occurred. So it's bloody sad, mate.
24: It is, mate. When I grew up, I was a teenager in the 90s, so I grew up watching all those guys, you in particular. And, it's a shame. We're just going down that 2020 freeway, aren't we?
23: Well, and the thing about it is it's difficult for the players to understand. It's not their fault. When I get in discussions with them, a test team today playing against a 1990s or 2000s Australian team, I'm being nice about it, but the bowling's pretty much equal. The batting is about 30% behind. It's only structurally being able to defend well and own really good bowling. That's the only difference. Yeah.
24: I've got a young bloke coming through now. All I hear now is all these high-performance systems, and they know everything. And
23: can I just quickly tell you? Can I quickly tell you how old your son? Quickly,
24: 14.
23: Okay. In the end, don't worry about any of that stuff. All you've got to do is understand your own game, love doing it, and keep doing it. Try aim to do it each week. And if you start turning, I remember saying to Alex Carey, because he was done. We got rid of him at the Giants. I was shattered, mate. He said, "I'm going to go back." I said, "Mate, if you go back to Adelaide and you play cricket, you keep well. If you bat and start scoring, not 80 or 71. If you get 160 not out, 150 not out, 170, and start getting big scores, they'll find you because there's none of it around. And that's what you got to teach." Young players do that.
2: Hey, left arm over. Be careful of titles, mate. There's a bloke called Albo, and they call him a prime minister. So just be careful, okay?
24: Right, mate. Okay, no problem.
2: Good on your left arm. More after this.
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3: Wickham earlier crash, Joseph Street, Amy Street, with lights in the flash. Leichhardt, a broken down car eastbound, Parramatta Road near Tibbet Street. 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I'm Jeff Ollis. That's our traffic on 2SM 1269.
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2: Welcome back aboard, folks. Jeremy says, gentlemen, to the flog who hails from New South Wales, but now back to Queensland, you're a knob. And you've got the loyalty of a brown snake, says Jeremy in Newcastle.
1: I'd like to see the study on loyalty in brown snakes.
2: Sporty Gavin says, one of the best games this morning was the Norway-Senegal. Norway star striker Haaland scored a brace of goals in a very exciting 3-2. I'm looking forward to the England-Ghana clash tomorrow morning. Good on you, Sporty.
23: Who else?
2: Gavin.
23: What other games are there? There's the
2: Portugal-Uzbekistan.
23: Oh, is it?
2: Panama-Croatia.
1: The Uzbeks.
2: And Colombia, Democratic Republic of Congo.
1: Right, now look,
2: Pappy tells me is not very democratic.
1: We need to talk about what you're allowed to call yourselves.
23: Are they playing the democracy?
1: Seriously. There ain't nothing terribly democratic about the Congo. It's fairly lawless, I hear. There are bloody gangs.
23: Is that the movie, what was it called? Blood?
1: I don't know. Blood Diamond?
23: Blood Diamond.
1: Well,
23: I don't think that was there?
1: The Congo. No.
23: Oh, okay.
1: But anyway, funny.
2: Hello, Battery.
30: Hey, Graham, Patty, Gav.
1: Battery.
30: How are you?
2: We're good.
1: Are you AA or AAA?
30: Oh, I'm not real. I'm in negative at the moment, mate. I've got the flu, mate. So
23: you're not on your own.
1: You have my sympathy, mate. It's real.
23: Pappy had a lot of people.
1: Man flu's real.
30: Yeah, I'll just take a few more tablets and harden up, mate. I'll be right.
1: That's it.
23: Get into the lemons, mate, and the ginger.
2: Couple of beers.
30: The Vickies?
1: Oh, no, no, it's proper just, ginger.
23: In your hot cup of tea with a bit of lemon and honey, and then you crush the ginger in it, and then you drink the whole thing and you eat the ginger at the end.
2: Mm. Wash it down with a nice fine glass of red, okay?
23: God, he's a leader.
30: Or a shot of tequila. That'll soothe the throat.
2: That will.
23: No, not tequila.
2: That's true. Yeah, responsibly, yes.
30: Yeah, of course. Only little, yeah. One little nick won't hurt.
2: Yes, correct.
30: One of the rules that they seem to be turning a blind eye to, along with others, is players in front of the kicker on the fifth tackle.
2: Yeah, look, I'm with you on this. I've been watching very closely the last two or three rounds, and just because there's either a knock-on or something happens, they're not making a ruling on offsides. Now, I keep waiting for a replay to come up to have a look at who was anywhere inside the 10 in and around where the ball was, and there are blokes offside a lot, yeah.
30: Yeah, and a lot of them occasions are leading to tries.
2: Well, I haven't seen that. But I just wonder if they're allowing the game to continue on when it doesn't go anywhere near a try.
30: Mm. Well, in the West Dolphins game, the last try they scored, was it Bostock, the centre for the Dolphins?
2: Yeah.
30: He was a metre in front of the kicker. He out-jumped Buller.
2: Yeah.
30: And then passed it to Osaka and he scored in the corner.
2: Yeah.
1: Yeah.
2: Yeah. Well, I have noticed what you've raised, and I'm glad you've raised it. Yeah.
23: Imagine if the... In the referee's room as we speak, if they're listening to this, I wonder what they'd say.
30: Oh, don't worry about it.
23: It could be, oh, well, geez, they made a mistake there.
1: They do check them all. The bunker does. I mean, they often look offside to me, and then you see a slow-mo, slow-mo replay, and they're sort of, yeah.
2: And that's true too.
1: Yeah.
30: Well, they're not doing anything about forward passes and playing the ball off the mark, and they're just letting it all go.
1: Yeah, well, that shouldn't be surprising you. Since when have they?
2: Yeah.
30: No, that's right. The rule book's gone out the window, mate. They want a fast and furious game.
2: Mm.
30: That's all they want.
1: Well, they're getting one.
30: Yeah. Gav, a couple of our stars are back for the joint venture this week, mate. Dewey and Twal.
1: Yeah. Okay. Big Alex and Adam D.
23: Fingers are crossed.
30: That'll make a difference, mate. I can't remember the last time I won in Newcastle, but it can only make us better, I'd imagine.
1: You'd hope so, wouldn't you?
23: In the end, If they're really the type of group that they say they are, as friendships and what they think of each other, they go, what if we become just animalistic with our mindset in defence? What if we become like that and we say, okay, we go minute by minute, 40 and 40. We just do that. Once we get the ball, let's go back to being a little bit wild and scary. I reckon we can frighten a lot.
2: Battery, you're going to have to get a lot of form out of your back three. In the forwards.
30: Well, last week they went back to their old ways where they can't defend their mistakes.
23: I find it... They should just know that their fans get quite upset just with the defence side. That's what I got a few mates, we're all Tigers fans, and we want just good, solid defence. And then just be like that for a whole game. No gaps. Because the problem is if there's a gap, then you... In the gap, you've left the other 12 down. You've done it. So don't do it to one of your teammates. Don't let them down.
2: Okay.
30: Just back to your old mate, Adrian Graham. He's still around, mate. He's a serial ringer-up on a rival station, so...
2: Oh, is he really?
23: Look, it doesn't matter. As long as he's alive, that's fine.
1: Yeah, that's right. We hope Norman. He's well.
30: Remember Norman? He used to ring Lawsy?
2: Yeah.
30: We'll get them both. Next social, and tell them to bring plenty of money so they can buy you beers all night, Graham.
2: Yeah, well, geez, I miss him now that he's gone elsewhere. Okay.
30: See you, guys.
2: See you, Battery. See you, mate. Hello, Fong.
23: Hello, Fong.
1: Hello.
23: What's wrong?
1: You'll be right. Coughing up.
23: Mr. Fong.
6: I'm sorry, I was just laughing about that comment that as long as Adrian's around and he's still alive, it's all good. Cracked me up. Look, I'll try and keep it quick.
2: Yes, you're right.
6: All right, like it's a really great show, mainly because of the people who ring in. You guys are just average, but the people who ring in are fantastic. I heard a little bit about, I think it was Pappy talking about Argentina and like difficult... disturbing grounds to play football at.
10: Now, I lived on the North Coast for a long time.
23: Yeah.
10: Played a little bit of football. Sadly, never got to play in a grand final, but I love my league, and I did make an effort to attend the grand finals of Group 2 and Group 3, and they changed the boundaries, so it's all a bit blurred. It was back in the 2000s. But I do remember particularly a game held at Maxville, where I had a young family at that stage and a very old Pajero, so I got there early, and we decided to park outside the fence.
2: Yeah.
10: On a high ground, and watch from the roof because it was much safer. I did send the kids in to get, you know, the sausage sandwiches and the steak sandwiches, because it's very important to support the club that has the grand final through the thing. But there's no way I was going in there. All right, cheers, guys.
2: Good on you, Fong.
1: Thanks, Fong.
2: Oh, dear.
1: Wow.
2: The Mayor and the Missus says, Heaps, Pappy and Robbo, yeah. The rules dictating which state you can play for have recently been changed. But as a lover of league, a fan, there's only one rule when it comes to state of origin, that is the state you were born in. As a fan, it's an unwritten rule that you follow the state you originated in. We may change the club we follow because we've moved or other reasons, but a diehard Origin supporter knows the rules, and that can never change. Now, it's been very noticeable, Mayor and the Missus, that there have been people ringing in
1: fair weather
2: in recent times, yes, who have changed for the sake of change, yes.
23: Mm. Well, such is life, I mean.
2: Sean says at the tweet, my team, KO Weeks.
1: Oh, hang on. What the Blues?
2: Yeah.
1: Righto.
2: Cooler, Nwinga Natawasi on the wings. Katoni Staggs, Bradman Best. Ethan Strange, Mitch Moses. He's dropped Cleary.
1: Righto.
2: Payne Haas, Appy Korosau. Taylan May, Hudson Young, Ola Kawatu, Cam Murray. The bench is Blake Braley, Mitch Barnett, I Say Yo, Stefano Oitukamanu,
23: yeah.
2: Jacob Carraz, Jerome Luai.
23: Okay.
1: Well, that won't be the team.
2: No.
1: But anyway, nice effort. I don't mind.
2: He's had a crack.
1: I don't mind the way he's thinking in terms of the backs he's picked. It's not about the teams they pick. It's about the way they allow them to play.
23: Yeah, yeah.
1: The freedom with which they allow them to play, like Queensland.
23: Yeah.
1: Play, lads.
23: All right.
1: Show them what you got.
23: Show them what you got.
2: Well done again this year. The National Rugby League and Mark Hughes Foundation are teaming up for the 10th anniversary of Beanie for Brain Cancer Round.
1: That's it.
23: Yeah.
2: Which is round 17, folks. Now, across 9 Beanie rounds to date, rugby league fans have helped the Mark Hughes Foundation raise $29.7 million through the sale of more than 1.3 million beanies. So give yourselves a pat on the back, folks, and if you can, if we can do it all again. He's an absolute champ, Mark Hughes.
23: Absolutely.
2: Yeah, and it's, boy, there goes that time again when you're not completely watching.
23: Yep.
2: The 10th anniversary of the brain for Cancer Round.
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12: Lidcombe, only a crash affecting both ways, Joseph Street, Amy Street, as they fix the traffic light pole. Police are on point duty. And a crash on the M4 at Auburn, just near the old tolls westbound, off to one side. Here, the Tribal Love Rock musical is now playing at Theatre Royal Sydney. 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I'm Jeff Ollis. That's today's traffic on 2SM 1269.
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19: Good afternoon, I'm Tassava Brown. The Prime Minister has shot down Pauline Hanson's renewed call for a monoculture in Australia. The One Nation leader has today pointed to Japan as an example, saying Australia is becoming increasingly fragmented. But Anthony Albanese says a divided Australia cannot progress.
20: We won't move forward if we get stuck in these cultural debates that are all aimed at dividing people. Let's be clear. That's what it's aimed at. I aim to unite the country and to bring it forward.
19: Accused war criminal Ben Robert Smith will no longer attend the opening of the Australian War Memorial's new renovation. Mr. Robert Smith was invited to the event but has pulled out, citing illness. New South Wales Treasurer Daniel Mookie's fourth budget posts a $2.3 billion deficit, which is more than double the mid-year forecast. Cost of living relief in New South Wales households will include a toll cap, a freeze on public transport fares, and one-year cuts to vehicle registration fees. The government expects a $1.1 billion surplus next financial year. Meantime, the Queensland government has delivered its budget today as well, expanding the back-to-school boost and introducing a cap on senior public service numbers. The state is expected to remain in deficit until 2029-30, when a $619 million surplus is expected. Charges have been laid today over a meth seizure at New South Wales Lake Macquarie. 1.4 kilos of the drug worth over $100,000 has allegedly been found in a storage unit. A 47-year-old man has fronted court. Updating sport, Warriors Jackson Ford is set to miss 10 to 12 weeks of action after suffering a pec injury, but he's keen to bounce back in time for the finals after meeting with surgeons. Broncos' Ben Hunt is extending his career into a 19th season. He's put pen to paper on a one-year extension for 2027, and he could potentially stick around for longer. And Nick Kyrgios' Wimbledon hopes are under a cloud with his troublesome knees threatening to derail his campaign, going down in a straight sets defeat at the Mallorca Championship. In finance, the All Ordinaries has closed down 43 points at 89.88, and one Australian dollar is buying 69.5 US cents. 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Partly cloudy with light winds. Sunny tomorrow with temperatures ranging from 9 to 19 in the city, 3 to 19 in the west. Looking further ahead, partly cloudy with possible showers on Thursday, Friday and Saturday. At the moment in the city, it's 14 degrees in Bankstown, 14, and in Richmond, 11. That's the latest 2SM News. I'm Tassava Brown.

0: Welcome back aboard, folks. Now, sports punter, if you're out there listening, sports punter, you did suggest that you have a possible solution for State of Origin scheduling that keeps enough content for TV deals, makes the whole season more compelling and fairer. First up, you've got to shorten the NRL season. Less is more. Make it 18 to 20 teams and everyone plays each other once. This is fairer. In the middle of the season, three weekends for rap games. You have three State of Origins in a separate competition that it can include Pacific Island teams, Australian Indigenous.
1: Clubs aren't letting players go, I promise.
0: Nah, it's not going to happen.
1: Not for exhibition games.
0: Yeah.
1: They're meaningless.
0: And then I want a 10-team final series.
1: Oh, my goodness.
0: What about the 11th or the 12th?
1: Oh, my goodness.
0: They've had a few injuries. Put them in the finals.
1: And that team that came 15th, they did really have a purple patch late. They deserved to be there.
0: Sorry, sports punter. We're not deliberately having a shot, but it's...
1: It's not happening. And cutting the season to just play everyone once. So there's, 18 games. That diminishes the content enormously.
0: Mm. Yes.
2: Mm.
0: Yeah.
2: As they say, shukriya.
1: So I don't know how that's going to work out. I hate what the origin period, and it seems to just extend this period. I hate what it does to the NRL season.
2: Did you see when a couple of weeks ago it came out talking about the 3 weeks and I was talking about it 2 weeks before that?
1: It goes for weeks.
2: I know, I just think it, just knock it over in 3 weeks. Use it as a time of the year where theoretically 80% of the players get a rest.
1: I don't care what they do with Origin. I'm just sick of the impact it has on the NRL.
0: Yeah.
1: So, for example, the Knights had no choice but to rest Dylan Lucas, Kalen Ponga last Friday night, 2 days after Origin. But Sunday night, right, which is a proper 4 days... All the Roosters players and the Roosters guys all backed up. Penrith, because they're ahead in the comp and can afford to rest blokes, rest blokes. Melbourne, who need all hands on deck, can't afford to rest blokes.
2: That's why I think the three-week option fixes it. I'd use it as right in the middle of the year. 80% of the players get a rest. 20% of the players who are playing Origin want to anyway. I reckon about 15% of them play great NRL anyway the week after Origin. It just knock it over in 3 weeks. Three weekends.
1: Just play one game. Winner take all.
0: What? Not going to happen, Pavi.
1: No, it's not.
0: Come on.
1: But it's not the jewel in the crown for me.
0: It's television.
1: It's not the jewel in the crown for me. I think it's overblown, overpromoted. That's Origin. That's an Origin deck. All that. It's like it's gag worthy. Some of it, and I couldn't care less. But premiers.
0: Yeah.
1: That matters.
0: Look, Queensland went through a period whereby they played Origin down many, many, many years ago.
1: They played it down.
0: Yeah.
1: When?
0: Well, see, there was a one-off game in 1980.
1: Sure, that was the one to start. Hang on, that's the birth of Origin.
0: No, yeah, I know that, Pappy. But then there were series where there was not three games. There was times where they played one or maybe a couple. It eventually grew, and it was there were Queensland critics way back then in the '80s. Don't worry about that.
1: Okay.
0: But once it got to consistent three-match series Origin. They have loved it.
1: Well, that's because they've dominated.
0: It's not going away.
1: Origin doesn't exist without Queensland. It's almost designed for them.
0: Mm. Yeah.
1: But I'm just giving you my perspective on it. Don't get me wrong. They're great games and I watch and, I wouldn't miss them. You know, our best players on show and it seems to really matter.
0: Mm.
1: But, man, give me the premiership any day.
0: Yeah. Now, folks... tomorrow on the show, I'm going to announce an interesting good news story involving an Aussie and a major announcement about a major sporting event, of course, that takes worldwide attention. Can't tell you everything, of course, at the present time, but exclusive here tomorrow. A fascinating story. and a breaking story that involves an Aussie with one of the highest profile sports there is in the business. That's all tomorrow.
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4: Wickham, earlier crash affecting both ways, Joseph Street, Amy Street. A breakdown, the freeway Camaray, it's on the city-bound Brook Street ramp, which joins onto the Mill Street ramp halfway across. 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That's Sales Traffic on 2SM, 1269.
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0: catching up with some of your text messages. Aaron says, "Oh, Pappy, eat your words, mate. Re Ronaldo, the man who's playing in the World Cup at age 41.
1: No, totally. Totally, he's a freak. Went to his house when I was in Portugal.
2: Did you really?
1: The compound he was building.
0: Compound?
1: Oh, yeah, it was next level, the compound.
2: Really?
1: And so at a place called Oitavos Dunes, which is a place I went and played, just out of just out of Lisbon.
0: Mm.
1: Anyhow, beautiful place, beautiful golf course. Anyway, he's building this massive concrete compound.
2: How massive? Are you like east side massive?
1: Massive. Anyway, and it's a beautifully located course. It's on the sort of water and there's views up into the mountains. And anyway, he put a proposal to the golf club that they move their clubhouse because it was sort of right next door because it was interrupting his view of the mountains. He was going to pay for them to move, just up and move their clubhouse.
2: Really?
1: So, yeah.
0: Have a look at it online, folks. Yeah.
1: I've got photos of me coming up the 18th and stuff. And in the background, these massive cranes, like a big city construction crane, and this concrete like block around this amazing. And everyone said, "Oh, yeah, that's Ronaldo's joint." I said, "What?" He said, "Yeah, I reckon he's probably has it. You bring his whole family to live there." And
0: there you go.
1: Yeah, no, it's pretty spectacular.
0: Dick says, "Born in Queensland, can't stand the place, except for holiday. I'm a Blue now through and through." Mm. And just remember that Joe Bajalki had tugs in the Gulf trying to separate Queensland from Australia.
2: What?
0: Good on you, Dick. The Bald Budgie says, "Wow, what a surprise. Old mate, the fair weather who goes for the Roosters. I bet he also goes for Man United in EPL. India in cricket, Kansas City Chiefs in the NFL, whoever wins the AFL every year, and what are the chances he's supporting Brazil in the World Cup? Cheering for Queensland as a New South Welshman doesn't make you a Queenslander. It makes you look worse as a human being. No backbone. In fact, I would chance a guess that real Queenslanders would look down even further on these sorts of people. Bottom of the barrel, mamby-pamby supporters rather than loyal New South Wales supporters.
2: Mamby-pamby.
0: That's my 2 cents worth on the matter," says the bald budgie.
2: Jeepers.
1: I've always been a massive New Zealand All Black fan, actually.
2: Have you?
1: Well, you know, because they win.
2: Yeah, because they win. I've got one here from Rooster Muzz. He says, just a quick one, Robbo. You bang on today about the local cricket scores that were in the Sunday Telegraph. That was the prime reason I used to get Sunday papers. When they stopped doing that, I actually stopped buying the papers.
1: Totally right.
2: And the only reason I buy the telly now on a Saturday is for the form guide. Stay well, boys. Rooster Muzz.
1: Yeah, I agree, Muzz.
0: It's funny the way it changed. When I was really young and we on a Saturday we'd go and watch Dad play for Petersham Marrickville, if it was an all-day game, there'd be a Daily Mirror paper that came out around about lunchtime. And because we weren't going to get to the game till later in the afternoon, you'd get a Daily Mirror down on the local corner and it would give you the cricket scores in the all-day games in first grade as they currently stood.
2: I've had
0: a four-page of them.
1: But you'd also get lower grade scores.
2: Yeah.
1: On a Sunday.
2: The top bowlers or the top run scores would also go into the paper. I just think the primary thing is, be it the media outlets, be it newspapers, etc., the thing is, look, T20 is the primary game now. We're only interested in young minds, and you older people just work it out for yourself. And that's what's happened. I just think I think the primary thing is that we've lost the art of the battle. We've just now got a game that's an attacking, aggressive game, and they generally think that that's going to be better. But in the end, a human, it doesn't sound good, but a human does enjoy a battle. It's why people still turn up to boxing, UFC, etc., etc.

0: like it used to be. People get their news immediately now.
1: Yeah.
0: And if I want to check on a cricket score, any grade, any game, any comp, I can do it online. Stream most of them.
1: That's true too.
0: Right? So I can't complain that the media aren't giving me Sunday scores. I can check them anytime I like live.
1: That's true.
0: Yeah.
1: So
0: we young people particularly, it's everything's instant, they're not racing home to tune into the
1: you're right, 100%.
0: To the 6 o'clock news to get their daily news. They've got it as it happens.
1: I just think that it's a little bit sad that the enormity of making, say, a Queensland or a Victorian or a New South Wales, et cetera, team, that, that was all you could dream about. To be honest, that was all I was dreaming about. I wasn't thinking, can I make Australia?
0: No, hang on. It was make first grade, mate.
1: Oh, to be honest,
0: get the Balmain first grade cap or the Parramatta or the Cumberland first grade cap.
1: I've never asked you why you were in
0: amazing.
1: You were in PGs with us.
0: Yeah.
1: Then why you were in second grade as keeper to
0: Mark Byers was in
1: Mark
0: first grade.
1: Mark Byers was in first grade.
0: I was a kid and I.
1: But what did you leave just because you went?
0: I went and played rugby. Yeah.
1: Yeah.
0: Yeah. It was a matter of selection. That's all.
1: Are you the same as Graham?
0: What do you mean?
1: Do you like cricket more than you liked rugby or rugby league?
0: Cricket was amazing, and I played into my 50s, so I was lucky I was able to do it. But rugby just picked me first, and John Ballasty picked me in first grade straight out of school at age 18, and that was it.
1: That's why I went cricket, because I wanted to play. I was picked at Melita, and they didn't understand cricket. I told them, I've got to go to Balmain Cricket on Tuesday and Thursday.
0: Same. And it just got to the point where you couldn't
1: You're gone. You're gone.
0: I couldn't do pre-season.
1: Yeah.
0: I couldn't do, you just couldn't do it.
1: And I
0: had to make a call. So I went and played Shires cricket at Epping.
1: Yeah.
0: I still played. I just didn't play grade.
2: G'day, John.
3: Hey, Graham. How are you, mate?
2: Good, John.
3: You talked about your newspapers when you used to go and watch your dad.
2: Ah, yes.
3: And you got the latest on the mirror.
2: Yeah.
3: Can you remember when the papers used to come out through the day, but at the back page, apart from the sport, they had the stop press?
2: Yeah, John, if you can turn that radio down.
3: Oh, I'm sorry, John. I'm sorry.
2: Yeah.
3: I normally do that when I call you, but I would just...
2: Yeah, you're right.
3: ...off the hop. No, remember that... The back page, just at the sport.
2: Yeah, they had a stop press. They did.
3: That's right, for the latest news.
2: Yeah, correct.
3: And you can't sort of... Well, you don't do that anymore, anyway.
2: No. Well, there's no need. They get beaten to everything, the poor old papers.
0: Well, the papers, today's Telegraph, right, the one that's sitting in front of me as I speak, I reckon that could have been printed yesterday afternoon at 4 p.m. For today.
2: Yeah, yep.
0: And so this is all done in advance because...
2: Yeah.
0: They don't need to worry about latest news because everyone's got that on their phone.
2: Correct.
0: Yeah, it's weird. It's the way it is.
2: Yeah.
1: Very good, John.
2: But that's it.
0: Is he gone?
2: Oh.
1: Is he gone?
2: I think we've lost him.
1: Are you there, John?
2: No, lost him.
1: He must have gone.
2: Yeah.
0: John's gone. Ta-da.
2: Just quickly, a lazy $4.5 million yesterday for...
0: Wyndham?
2: Wyndham Clark in the USA.
1: Tell you what.
0: And 10th?
2: 10th was $532,572 US dollars.
1: You know, if I won that, I would literally, the next day, I'd be like, I'd get my 75 combi and I'd lower it. So all the levels were completely flat and low.
0: Why?
2: Pabby.
1: And I'd get one of those fold-back chairs that you can actually accidentally just sleep in.
0: Just, if you, mate, just, you don't need a combi. You just get a private jet, mate.
1: Oh, God, no.
0: Seriously.
1: Pabby, you know what I would
0: anyway,
1: have?
0: Anyway, his wife's happy.
1: I would have the brand new combi. Have you seen those? But they're fully electric. If they had like
0: if they had a
1: normal engine, automatic 2 litre, I'd be bang.
2: Pabby, just a quick one. 30th picked up $148,000.
0: What?
2: At the US Open.
0: $148,000.
2: Yeah, and the bottom.
0: Bottom lasts 50th plus or 60th.
2: Yeah, $51,000.
0: Wow.
2: $757.
0: $51,000 US for just
2: being the 60th best.
0: Coming in last.
2: At the US Open.
0: It's good money. Imagine if we didn't good at golf.
2: It is.
0: Love it.
2: Yeah. As I mentioned, back with that story tomorrow, folks. Looking forward to your company when we're all back talking sport.

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1: Old Guildford, a truck into a pole that's blocking northbound Wood Amy Street, a crash at Waterloo, Botany Road, McAvoy Street. That's also affecting both directions, lane 2. $20 million could be yours with Oz Lotto. 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It could be kind of life-changing. 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I'm Jeff Wallace. That's those traffic on 2SM 1269.
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7: Nah, it'll be all right. Oh, what? Oh, no! 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Come on, mate. You got to rewind it, please.
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0: The new New South Wales budget posts a $2.3 billion deficit with a possible $1 billion surplus next year. It's allocating over half a billion dollars to fund the toll cap, freeze public transport, fares and up to $100 off private vehicle rego, with drivers and commuters the big winners of the budget. It also includes a landmark investment of $184 million in domestic violence response. New South Wales Treasurer Daniel Mookie says it will boost the family budget.
1: The concerns of our families who today pay more for their mortgages, more for their groceries, more for their fuel, and more every time a bill arrives. The cares of our workers and businesses who have seen a war on the other side of the world push up the price of oil, and the price of oil push up the price of nearly everything else.
0: Queensland is on track for a narrow surplus after handing down a no-frills budget with a $619 million surplus projected in 2029-30. Treasurer David Janetsky says debt is easing and the state remains stable amid global volatility. The state will post an $8.84 billion deficit this year. Labor's tax overhaul will pass through the Parliament with the Greens backing in exchange for an 8-week extension to scrutinise NDIS reforms. The federal package includes a $250 income tax offset and a $1,000 instant deduction for wage earners. Anthony Albanese says his government is doing the right thing.
2: My government is defined by what we are in favour of, delivering real change in the national interest, making difficult decisions, but so that Australia can move forward. We'll continue to be defined by that. These reforms are important. They're a result of an ambitious budget that was handed down in the interests of the Australian people.
0: WiseTech Global has hit back at allegations that the Australian Federal Police are investigating Executive Chairman Richard White over human trafficking involvement. The Herald reports Federal Police are investigating the billionaire over claims relating to a Brazilian woman who worked as a cleaner for the company. White is alleged to have used his power and financial influence to coerce her into a relationship. Two Australian nurses accused of making anti-Semitic remarks at an Israeli influencer have had a key video thrown out, weakening the prosecution's case ahead of trial. It's been ruled videos and any other recordings of the conversation, despite going viral, cannot be admitted as evidence. Ahmad Nadia and Sarah Abu Lebda have pleaded not guilty, accused of saying they would refuse to treat Israeli patients and threatening violence. The heat wave sweeping France has turned deadly. At least 18 people have died as temperatures exceeded 40 degrees in sweltering conditions not seen since the 1940s. In sport, round 17 team lists have been unveiled. Mitch Moses returns from New South Wales duty for the 250th game of his career for the Eels versus Rabbitohs clash on Thursday. Elsewhere, Warriors Jackson Ford is set to miss 10 to 12 weeks after suffering a pec injury. He's met with surgeons and is now determined to work his way back in time for the finals. He now joins long-term casualties Tanner Boyd and Roger Tuivasa-Sheck at the club. Broncos fans have been caught off guard after the club announced a one-year extension for veteran Ben Hunt for 2027. The Broncos have also been linked to Dane Gagai as they navigate salary cap pressures. AFL bosses Andrew Dillon and Greg Swan warn clubs they will enforce new penalties. It will apply to any public criticism of umpiring, the match review officer, or the tribunal, citing recent cases like Damien Hardwick and Jai Simkin. In finance, oil is worth $73 a barrel. Gold is trading at $4,108 an ounce. One Aussie dollar is buying 69.5 US cents. 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
3: Hey, Tootsie and the Rat, we are here. 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I'll tell you what, it's got me thinking, eh, about all these things I want to go to. I'm going to start a list. Anyway, Tootsie, the lines are open. We want to hear your view as we welcome ViewJobs to the show. 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Mate, how are you?
4: Good, mate. I'm going well, thanks. Yeah. Hello. Yep. Bit of a chill day today. It was really good.
3: Nice.
4: Yeah.
3: How are you? Normally bloody everywhere, you
4: yeah,
3: are.
4: Yeah, yeah. It gets busy again the back in the week.
3: Yeah, it does. Tomorrow. Yeah.
4: Canberra Friday.
3: Oh yeah, flat out.
4: Monday, yeah.
3: Nice. And we've got a good week next week too. We'll talk about that later.
4: Yes.
3: The lines are open, so get on board. Tonight's question for the show: what are your ultimate bucket list sporting events you'd love to see in your lifetime? Mate, you know what? One just dawned on me that I would love to see would be Real Madrid versus Barcelona in Barcelona. Have you seen the Bernabeu where they play? Oh, mate, good. It is probably one of the biggest rivalries in global soccer. And they hate each other, these fans, but just the atmosphere and, mate, some of the big games back when there was, what do they call them, El Galactico or whatever, when Real Madrid had Raul and Zinedine Zidane and Roberto Carlos and David Beckham, and mate, they were just stacked. And then Barcelona had Messi and Ronaldinho. They also had Ronaldo playing, not the Ronaldo from.
4: So there's been Ronaldo, yeah. Ronaldinho.
3: R9.
4: Yeah, it was
3: the Brazilian
4: Ronaldo.
3: Yeah, so
4: that's
3: Ronaldo.
4: Mad. That's mad.
3: Yeah, he was playing at Real Madrid.
4: Yeah, I'm trying to think of mine. Off the top of my head, I've always wanted to go over to the UK as much as, well, sort of makes sense now. Go over to the UK and do the Ashes tour, like the cricket Ashes tour.
3: Oh, like Lords and Headingley and Leeds, all the big ones. Yeah, yeah, yeah.
4: Go over there and really get stuck into the Pommies in their own backyard. I'd enjoy doing that. I'll have to think about it as well, but I'm looking forward
3: mate,
4: to
3: Augusta. Augusta
4: would be cool. Yeah,
3: yeah.
4: Yeah, it would be good.
3: Mm.
4: Super Bowl, you obviously want to go to Super Bowl. I mean,
3: that'd be mental to go to Super Bowl.
4: Yeah.
3: I was going to, yeah. But Augusta, it's such a iconic sporting event, but it's not like you can't go there and, well, you can get into it, but it's such a different style of event. You know,
4: yeah.
3: You can't like go, it'd be like sitting in the long room at Lord's, I guess. You've got to be behaved, and if you say the wrong thing, they boot you out.
4: Yeah, they misbehaved at Uzi. And,
3: well, people got live bands out of that.
4: Yeah, they did.
3: Live bands.
4: Maybe like a Wimbledon final.
3: It'd be in my top five.
4: Man.
3: Wimbledon final.
4: Yeah.
3: By the end of this show, I'm gonna have my top five knocked out. My top five bucket list sporting events.
4: Right, let's do it.
3: That I like to see in my lifetime, and I might get you to Geordie if you can send it to Chloe, my wife, and just go just.
4: Book one of
3: those. I know you don't listen to the show, but just in case you're wondering, these are the events Rat wants to go to.
5: She'll book it, you pay for it.
3: Yeah, yeah, well, standard. All right, tonight's, text yours in, because you might help jog our memories. There might be some things out there.
4: Boxing Day test.
3: Boxing Day test, there's another one. That's something you got to do.
4: Yeah.
3: And you can call the View Jobs open line on 1300 01 1170. 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And click on that subscribe button and follow us on all the socials. Rat Jared, S-E-N, Ryder Cup in Europe, Qatar at night. Yeah, Ryder Cup has got to be on there.
4: Yeah.
3: I'm just going to put them all down and then I'm just going to start to number them by the end of the show. And maybe if you're listening, you might have a few yourself. Like, think of your list, chuck them down there. But if you've got one, just sticks in your mind. I want to know because you might jog my memory, and I'm going to do a list. I'm going to start ticking them off. I'm 50 now.
4: Must be nice.
3: Yeah,
4: start ticking off.
5: 250.
3: Yeah,
4: no. Tick them off.
3: All right, you might have to take the reins here. All right, we got Craig on the Suncorp open line. Craig, how are you? On the View Jobs open line, sorry, View Jobs, thank you for being a part of our show. It's the View Jobs open line. G'day, Craig.
6: Yes, good evening, Matthew and Jared. Mitchell Moses, I don't give a rat's about your opinion. I'll say your second half last Wednesday night was the most gutless, pathetic, puerile and spineless performance I've ever seen from a New South Wales side in 46 years of State of Origin history. Second half, 36 points conceded, it was a record. I say no player should have their position safe for game three. And as I said, if you can't stand being criticised, what a soft cock you are, Mitchell Moses.
4: Tell us what you really think, Craig.
3: Well, okay, Craig, we've got to be a little careful here. We kids in the car. It's not quite past 7 o'clock.
4: Well, he's defending his coach.
3: Yeah. And what? I mean, yeah.
4: Would have looked worse if he turned around and started bagging Laurie out like what he wanted to do.
3: Yeah, yeah. I mean, I get it, though. I mean...
4: Yeah, well, no one's safe. I think they all know that.
3: No. I wonder, you know, how much... I mean, do you give him another shot? And that sort of, to me, it sort of makes sense. It sort of makes sense to, that Laurie would give him another shot. So, all right, boys, we didn't get it right.
4: We need to redeem yourselves.
3: I'm going to give you the chance to go into the cauldron and redeem yourself.
4: Yeah.
3: Which you could do.
4: Yeah, well, the players.
3: Because I can't, you're saying you're going to stick with your halves.
4: Yep.
3: Right, McLean's out. So, McLean's out. Your Stags.
4: Latrell's out.
3: Latrell's out. Latrell's no good. Turbo's back, so he's one that you might throw in there.
4: I want to see a big game out of him this weekend, I reckon.
3: Mm-hmm. Yeah.
4: Bradman Best. He dominated game. He was the one when we won game four out there 2 years ago. He was very good.
3: Mate, he was very good. Very good. Very good. I thought he was almost best on the ground.
4: Yeah.
3: I think, did Reece Robson played in that game too, I think.
4: I think he did.
3: Yeah. He had a really good game as well. It'd be interesting to see what they do, though. We've got plenty of lists coming in.
4: Aren't they rolling through?
3: They certainly are. There's plenty of good ones.
4: UK darts, yes.
3: Oh, yeah,
4: I UK darts.
3: You know what I was filthy about? Because I said, imagine, like, getting the boys together and going, getting a big table and going to one of those and watching the darts. They had it on the Gold Coast, like, a couple of years ago. But the whole kit and caboodle came out, the whole song and dance. And I didn't know it was here. And I was watching a replay. I know that place.
4: It's Gold Coast.
3: And it was here.
4: Filthy.
3: Yeah, it was obviously, it was sold out. It was packed. Like, that'd be unreal. Yes, darts.
4: That's, that would be fun. The old darts. It's a beauty.
3: Well, Bunnings, on the show tonight for Bunnings. Bunnings Trade has tax time sorted with big deals on big brands, shopping store or online. What have we got on the show? We've got Team List Tuesday for round 17. We've got Peter Bedell. The Bomber joins the show for boxing and league coverage. He knows his stuff about both. He's one of the best in the business on both. So he's going to come on the show, talk about all things boxing for tomorrow night. And might get a little insight into what might be happening if you want to have a little flutter. And I'll be talking a little bit about the Brisbane Broncos and a bit of player movement and how things are going there. So... we're going to be talking World Cup. We do our World Cup daily report and our Tuesday talking points and the ultimate bucket list sporting events. By the end, I'm going to have my list. I'm certainly going to have my list done.
4: There's some good ones.
3: Yeah, there
4: is. Like a kangaroo tour. Fun to play on. But fun to go as a spectator as well.
3: Well, I didn't do a kangaroo tour. I did a World Cup tour to the UK and we played all over. It's sort of similar.
4: Similar.
3: I mean, it's not an Ashes where you've got your midweek games or anything like that. But
4: Ashes aren't as fun now because
3: the Pipe Masters or Tahiti. Man, my wife got to go to Tahiti and sit in the boat on the side when she was working for Channel V.
4: Channel V?
3: Yeah, back in the day.
4: Jeez, that's back in the day. Channel V.
3: So they did a show from Tahiti. And, mate, Sonny Garcia actually gave her, and I've still got it at home, a Tahitian Water Patrol rashi, which is, like, so unique.
4: Yeah.
3: You can't buy them.
4: There's so many here. WrestleMania.
3: Oh, yes. WrestleMania.
4: Yeah. That's a good one.
3: Whose idea was this?
4: I don't know. It's a great idea, though. Good. Maybe Geordie. Probably Geordie, was it?
3: Yeah, of course it was. It was
4: only three of us here, and it wasn't me.
3: What's now? All right. Well, let's get into the news of the day. Yeah, it's all thanks to your local club where sports fans live, music and special celebrations belong. Well, the Perth Bears have signed, they believe a key player for their club culture. And I believe you'll certainly go over there with history and some passion. And that player is Maverick Geyer. And that stems from his father played for, it'd be the first father-son for WA sides, I imagine. He's going over there to sign. He signed with the Perth Bears. His dad played for the Western Reds from 95 to 96. I'll tell you a story, Tootsie.
4: Yep.
3: I ran into him on the cricket pitch in 96, I think it was. Probably was. My dad loved a lovable rogue.
4: Yeah.
3: Right? And you look at some of the players he signed over there at the WA. He was the general manager of football. Julian O'Neill, Mark Geyer, and really, they were well behaved, and he looked after them, because more often than not, when they were out on the drink, he was with them.
4: Yeah, best way to do it.
3: My mum loved him and looked after him, had him in our home, and when I went over there and visited. But he caught me one day on the cricket pitch. I stepped right onto his shoulder, and he's picked me up, and he was going to drive me into the cricket pitch. This is MG, and this is like when I'm like 72 kilo ringing wet, and. I said, why didn't you slam me? He didn't slam me. He goes, mate, if I slammed you on the cricket pitch, your mum would kick my ass.
4: thanks, mum.
3: Yeah, thanks, mum.
4: Yeah, save me.
3: Thanks,
4: mum. He wouldn't have done that many times, MJ. Let someone off the hook like that.
3: He was very nice to me.
4: Good signing. It's a good opportunity for Mav Guy to get over there and build his way into being a consistent football player and, you know, getting some consistent NRL games. He's a good squad signing, good for numbers.
3: You got Braden there. He's a Perth boy. He's a Titans man, but he's going to jump on the Bears when they kick off over there. Yeah. Afternoon, boys. How good to have the guy named back in the side here in Perth.
4: Yep, there you go.
3: So big news. And you know, it gives him the opportunity to go to another level, Maverick.
4: Yeah,
3: too.
4: Yeah, get some consistency in his game and get some consistent footy in the top grade. Like, he's been in and out of the Tigers and the Panthers and where else was he?
3: Yeah, but you know, it's funny. Like, there's a lot of pressure put on young kids when they come in to a first grade side, particularly if they're, you know, they've been playing a bit of Q Cup or New South Wales Cup, they're going all right, and they come up and they do some training with, you know, the first grade side, and they go back to Q Cup, and it's a hard go, isn't it? Like, they're the guys that work the hardest, and then they finally get that opportunity, and they can be nervous, you know, and if it's not consistent, it can be hard to find a groove.
4: Yep.
3: And maybe something like this for Mav will be something that he can find a bit of a groove, because he's routine. A big body, he moves well. It could be a good sign. I think they've signed 20 now.
4: Good.
3: They've got room for 10 more.
4: They need a big name. I'd like to see a Burton or a Shibasaki or someone like that.
3: Well, Shibasaki, that's one. I haven't heard his name connected to Perth, but you'd think... Is he getting...
4: Is he on the nose?
3: Sort of pushed out of the Bronx? He's on minimum wage, I think.
4: Shibasaki?
3: Yeah. Yeah, his contract is on minimum wage, and he's not a minimum.
4: Australia.
3: Yeah, that's right. He's not a minimum wage player after what he's proven. Mm. So does he end up? Going over there. You know, getting decent money,
4: good payday, and a good payout. Potentially. Yep.
3: We've got Adrian on the View Jobs open line. Adrian, what's your view?
7: Look, just two things I want to talk about. First of all, bucket list, the Super Bowl for the halftime entertainment.
3: Yes.
7: Not the game, because the game's rubbish, but the halftime entertainment's brilliant. Mm. And that's the highest rating of that day anyway, is the halftime entertainment.
3: Yeah, I think so.
7: I mean, back in 2016, you had Bruno Mars and Beyonce and Chris Martin. That was absolutely magnificent, halftime entertainment.
3: Had some
7: now,
3: good
7: the
3: ones.
7: Other thing I want to talk about is Ricky Stewart.
3: Yep.
7: When is the blowtorch coming to put on him? I mean, you look at NRL 360, they talk about the Bulldogs endlessly. But I can't believe 90% of the content on NRL 360 is about the Canterbury Bulldogs. Not sure why. I know they've got a big following. I follow them as well. But when he's Ricky Stewart, fair dinkum, he should be sacked.
3: It's a landscape thing, mate. Yeah. It's a landscape thing. Yeah,
4: I don't think there's anyone that could coach Canberra better than Ricky Stewart, though. There's not. He's the perfect person for the job. I've got all the excuses about why Raiders have been poor, but I remember at the start of this season and the back end of last year, and I love Ethan Sanders as a kid, but it was always going to be like this, wasn't it? It was always going to be up and down. You've got a new halves pairing, you've got Kyo Weeks, Starlow and Owen Paddy. Like, you've got kids in the spine. It's going to take time. Josh Papali, he's been out. Adrian's still going off in the background.
7: Can I talk again?
3: Yeah, go for it.
7: What I want to say is they haven't had anywhere near the injuries that the Bulldogs have had. We've got Preston, Kickow, and Satili Tupanua. Their best players in our team, gone.
3: Yeah.
7: Where the Raiders, you know, they really haven't missed any real star players, let's be honest.
4: Josh Papali's a great player, but he's past his best.
7: But for the same sort of players out, you'd want Joseph Tapanay, Weeks, and stranger to match the ones that the quality of the Bulldogs players that are out.
3: I think they've had their best player out. The best player at the start of the year was Simi Sisangi, and he's been out for a long time. He was hands down their best player at the first six rounds. So I get it. I understand, Adrian, but I'll still say this. It's a landscape thing. Ricky Stewart and Canberra Raiders go together like... Well, what goes together well? I don't know.
8: Jeez, pig and shit.
3: yeah, that's right. Like a pig in mud. And it's just a unique situation. So, Adrian, I get what you're saying.
8: If the Raiders hadn't gone out and had a monster season like they did last year and finished in the top eight or just outside the eight, then this year they're struggling a bit, but no one's talking about it. It's just because
3: they were minor premiers last year. You can't throw that one up.
8: Well, I can.
3: All right, we've got the reptile on the line. How are you, Shagger?
9: G'day, Shaggers. How are you?
3: Good, mate. What's happening?
9: Plenty. I've got some bucket lists for you, but just because I was on hold there and I had to listen to Adrian, what a dribbler that bloke is.
3: Come on, seriously,
9: that bloke struggles to work out what toilet paper's used for, I reckon.
3: Come on, let's don't go after each other. Although it is quite entertaining.
9: Oh, come on. Look, seriously, he goes, I've got nowhere near the injury the Bulldogs have and just mentioned three names. Yeah. Give me strength, mate. Bloody hell. Right. Go back to sleep. Yeah. Hey, boys, bucket list.
3: Yep.
9: Got a couple of ones. I'm not a massive Formula One fan, but my boys have got me into it. Formula One at Monaco.
3: Mm. Oh, yep.
8: It looks popular, doesn't it?
9: Yeah. A Baseball World Series, but between the Red Sox and the Yankees. And the last one is...
3: You probably Yankees and the Mets. Yankees and the Mets, the Subway Series, where it's just all New York.
9: They'll probably burn New York down to the ground, mate. You won't make it out of there. Yeah. It's like the movie Escape from New York.
3: Yep.
9: Trying to get out of there. And the last one, boys, you don't see him very often, but a massive big fight in Vegas where all the celebrities are out and everything. Like Mike Tyson, versus anyone. Like those old ones.
3: They were good, weren't they? They were wicked. Mate, thanks for the call, Reptile. We've actually got to take a break. We have gone way over time. We're going to come back and what have we got? We're going to get into a little bit of Teamless Tuesday.
8: I was going to say a bit of Tootsie's Tips before we go.
3: Oh, Tootsie's Tips before we go?
8: We have Tootsie's Tips.
3: Oh, you better get them up. You get them out for everyone.
8: I reckon one's already run. This will be good fun. Where are we here? Well, have we got the stinger first? Do we have a stinger?
10: Now on Sports Day, Toots Tips.
8: Toots Tips. All right, we're going to Wagga. We have race 2, number 7's already won. It was $1.30, so we missed that one. Race 4, number 10, Lombok for Kyle Bloomfield and Ellen Jones. Race 5, number 10, Rocky Rocks for Harry Ross and Chris Turnbull, I think it is.
3: Nice.
8: But we missed the first leg. The three-leg multi was about $3.50.
3: All right. So what do you got?
8: Race 4, number 10 at Wagga.
3: Yeah.
8: Race 5, number 10 at Wagga. So it's going to be a little double up now.
3: All right, there you go. And that's all thanks to Hunting Race in New South Wales, the home of the Carnival of Cups, where Australian music royalty meets quality harness racing action. Up next, we've got Peter Bedell coming up on all things boxing and league news. So stick around.
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11: To SM, Sydney traffic.
12: Gordon, Pacific Highway, very busy northbound up past the shops up towards Monavar Road. A breakdown north Sydney, it's on the Bradfield Highway, underneath the Mount Street overpass, cruiser on site. It's Travel Tuesday, which means one day of exclusive online deals at Flight Centre. 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I'm Jeff Wallace. That's those traffic on 2SM 1269.
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3: 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It's great to have you with us. And it's all thanks to Cobram Estate, Australia's most awarded extra virgin olive oil grown, harvested and first cold pressed in northern Victoria. Well, joining us right now is, I think, Australia's leading journalist in two sports, Tootsie, boxing and rugby league. And I speak of none other than Pete the Bomber Bedell. Pete, how are you, mate?
21: Oh, you're too kind, Matty, but I'll take it, mate. Check's in the mail, brother.
3: No worries. I know we've had conversations about some stuff you've written about me in the past, but we've got over that. We're mates now. I want to start with boxing, mate. Big night tomorrow night in the boxing world. What are you expecting to see?
21: Oh, look, we're going to see blood and bombs, Matty, as we always do with these cards. I mean, No Limit's put on an absolute barn burner of a card. I mean, five big fights on the pay-per-view channel were no better. Then, of course, Liam Paro and Lewis Crocker. That's a world title fight. The first world title fight in Brisbane in 9 years since, of course, Jeff Horn beat the great Manny Pacquiao at Suncorp Stadium. What a day that was. And now we have another world title fight on Brisbane soil. But the other one, boys, that will interest fans as well is the big boppers. Nelson Asofa-Solomona will take on George Burgess, the former NRL props, going at it. And I don't know if you saw them on the scales today, boys, but they were monsters. Nelson, 139 kilos, and George Burgess, 135 kilos. Wow. How about that?
4: Mate, someone's going to get hurt there for sure.
3: That is insane.
4: What about the helmet that Nelson was wearing?
3: That's just about two of me when I started playing footy. I was 70 kilo when I started.
4: You're right. I want to go back to Liam Paro. He's moving up in the lightweight from super lightweight to welterweight after losing the IBF super lightweight title. Does he have the weight to match it? Like, is he right to do that?
21: It's a good question. Yes, I do believe it. So, look, he walks around normally at about 78 kilos, so he's actually bigger than you think. He's not tall for a welterweight, but he was struggling to make the weight at super lightweight. Like, he was really struggling, and I know he said to me once, I just felt like my brain was frying trying to make 140 pounds because he was just dehydrating himself to that point. So it just got to a stage where his body was growing too much. And look, he struggled a little bit in his welterweight debut against David Poteau in September last year, but I think he's had another 9 months to sort of fill his body out, get used to the division, and I think he'll be a better version of himself against Crocker, who is a very dangerous customer, 22-0, never been beaten. He's a defending champion. This could be one of the great world title fights we've seen on Australian soil.
3: Yeah, well, Crocker, tell us a little bit about him. Like, he won his title in sort of controversial sort of fashion. Well, it was a disqualification rematch, got the split decision. What are his weaknesses, Pete? I mean, you know, how does Liam Pyro beat him?
21: Well, he beats him, Matty, with brains. So the one thing I would say, Liam Pyro, for the uninitiated, is probably the smartest boxer we've got in Australian boxing. Mm. So he's not... He's just got beautiful footwork. His IQ is elite, and he's got amazing timing and precision. And as you said, Matty, it was a good point you made about Lewis Crocker. He actually fought Paddy Donovan in his last two fights. In his first fight against Donovan, he was getting sliced and diced, and he was behind on every round. And Donovan actually hit him after the bell in the eighth round and got disqualified. So that's how Lewis Crocker won the bell. And then in their rematch, Paddy Donovan, I thought he won most of the rounds, but Crocker dropped him twice, and that was the difference. So Crocker's very beatable. He's got power. He's got a huge left hand, which Liam Pyro has to be wary of. But if Liam Pyro can stay out of the firing line, which I believe he can with his footwork, I think he's got the skills to beat Crocker. But it is going to be brain versus brawn. It's going to be a real, really fascinating fight.
8: Yeah, looking forward to watching that, mate. And just... back to the big boppers, the two big units that are thrown down tomorrow night. Big Nelson, obviously 2-0 with a couple of stoppage wins. George Burgess, he's on debut. How serious do we take this fight? Like, obviously, we know how good Nelson can throw him. How do you see this playing out? Does George have a chance of beating Nelson? Because, he's a bit unseen, isn't he? We don't really know what's going on.
3: No.
8: We've seen plenty of Nelson.
3: Have you seen him train, Pete?
21: Boys, it's a good question. No, I haven't seen him, and none of us have. And that's the thing. I mean, the fear of the unknown is there for Nelson. I mean, I'll say this, boys. When you ask what we expect, I mean, let's be honest. These guys can't really fight. They're not elite fighters. It's just, it's going to be big bombs at six paces. But look, I'll say this. I know Nelson's trying his best. He is genuinely taking it seriously. And look, he's actually got a little bit of skill, Nelson. But George Burgess, boys, I would say he's a puncher's chance, and at his size, if he lands, I don't see how Nelson gets up. So that's going to be the fascinating thing. I think Nelson wins. I think that Nelson's got more skill and he's more committed to the craft. But George is a big boy, as you know, Matt. He's huge shoulders. Yeah. And if he lands one, I don't think Nelson gets up. So that's going to be George's hit and hope, I reckon.
3: Mate, I saw him at the premiere of The Beast, the movie that he starred in with Daniel McPherson. Daniel McPherson interviewed... he introduced my wife and I together, so he invited us to the premiere. And, mate, I was shocked at how big he was. I don't remember him being that big, but maybe he's... I know, maybe he's fired a dooner or two in the last couple of years, but mate, let's get to league, Pete. Let's get to league. What are some of the big stories that are keeping you busy at the moment, mate?
21: Well, it's all happening, boys, at the Broncos.
3: Yes.
21: So I can tell you that another blow for the Broncos. So their star playmakers Ezra Mamm and Adam Reynolds, they're both out of Friday night's game against the Roosters.
3: Wow.
21: So this is another blow. I mean, the Broncos have lost six straight. They're fighting for their season, really. And to not have Ezra and Renault on deck is a massive blow. So they've got Ben Hunt in the halves there with Tom Duffy. And Madge is basically banking on them to get the job done. But they do get back Reece Walsh, Katoni Staggs and Payne Haas from Origin duties. Mm. So that's some ray of hope for the Broncos. But if they can't get it done this week, boys, and they lose a seventh straight, I think their season's just about done. So their season's on the line on Friday night.
8: Yeah, absolutely disappointing, mate. Still the Broncos. Tell us about Gags. Is it going to happen? Because we were a little bit excited. I got a bit of a spring in my step with the big fella signing up there at the Broncos. Is that a thing? Is it going to happen?
21: Look, my mail, guys, as it stands, is it's a big chance of happening. Now, I know the Broncos are privately pretty confident that they'll get him. Now, there's a few hoops they have to jump through, but he's currently got four clubs chasing him, including one club in the Super League, and there's three other Sydney clubs chasing him. But I'm told that Gags is keen on that homecoming with the Broncos. Of course, he started his career there in 2011. So there is a sense of that romance of coming back to Red Hill and doing what Ben Hunt did last year and winning a title in his second homecoming. So I think it's not a done deal yet, but the negotiations are going well, and all things pending in the right direction. I think we'll see Gay Guy ink a deal in the next 2 to 3 days. So I wouldn't be surprised if he's at the Broncos next year.
3: It's like a fine wine gag, isn't he? If they picked him for Queensland, it wouldn't bother me one bit. I'd be like, he'll go out and do a job. Mate, talk to us about this upcoming broadcast deal in the NRL. It's gone pretty quiet. Is that good or bad signs, Pete?
21: No, it's good signs, Matty. So, look, I'm told that this deal is imminent. And, look, I know the ARL Commission had a board meeting scheduled for July 1, and there was some intimation that they'd have to call an emergency meeting because it may be done sooner. So I would not be surprised at all if the finishing touches are being put on the deal. It will be a record deal. The current deal is $2 billion, and I wouldn't be surprised if this deal is double that. So I think it'll be $4 billion plus. There's been talk about the last deal was 5 years. I'm hearing this deal could be 7. And if it gets to 7, then potentially a $4 billion plus deal is more than feasible. So, look, I think Peter Vlahakis and Andrew Abdo have done an amazing job. This will just ram home and put an exclamation mark on their leadership and what a wonderful job they've done. But the broadcast deal, it's trending in the right direction. It's tracking well from what I'm told. And I think we'll have a formal announcement in the next week or two.
3: Yeah, I know there's a lot of people out there that are complaining, but it means there's a lot more people watching the game, Pete. And it seems like every metric that they measure is up for rugby league. Tell me, have you heard the potential jump in salary cap once this new deal kicks into gear?
21: Yeah, it's a good question. Look, historically, guys, we've seen a 20% spike. So I wouldn't be surprised if we see another 20% jump. And if that's the case, then at the moment, the salary cap is around that sort of 11.9, 12 million. So if you take that as a barometer, we're looking at about a 14.5, maybe $15 million salary cap. Mm. And once we get to those numbers, guys, we're talking major, major dollars for the top players in the game. I mean, we could start to see the first $2 million NRL player, which would be exciting stuff, especially with PNG now in the comp with tax-free dollars. So yeah, the salary cap is about to rise, boys, in a big way, and the winners will be the players.
3: Mm. Yeah, we stopped playing too soon, Tootsie.
4: Way too soon,
3: you reckon,
4: mate.
3: You get that knee going again?
4: No, it's not the knee. It's the back and the shoulder and a few other things.
3: Just
4: mate.
3: Life.
4: Just life. Just father time, mate. No one can beat it. Mate, Tommy Dearden, is he a chance of Game 3? He hasn't been named today. Is he a chance of being named next week and sneaking into that Game 3 side, or are we looking at the same sort of 19-20 that are going to find it tough to beat the Blues, I think, in Game 3?
3: Oh, please.
21: sorry, boys, just say that again. It just dropped out.
4: So, just Tommy Dearden, he hasn't been named today. Is he a chance of being named maybe next week and sneaking into that Maroons Origin side?
21: Yeah, look, I spoke to Tom Dearden last week, and he was hoping to play against Penrith, but he said to me, if I don't play against Penrith, I'll definitely be right for Origin. Like, if they wanted to pick me off the bench without any game time, then I'd be right for Origin. So, look, I wouldn't be surprised if they pick him, guys. I mean, we know he's done the job before. He's been a champion in that arena. Billy Slater loves him as part of the team. And I think he's a better option than Reece, given his playmaking versatility, whereas Reece is more of a fullback. Dearden's a proven playmaker who can also play nine at a pinch. And I know that he can't play fullback, but you've got Hammer in the team who could move to fullback if required. So yeah, guys, I think Tommy's almost a certainty. If his fitness gets the green light from the medicos, I think the Maroons will pick him out of Reece Walsh for Origin 3.
3: Yeah, look, mate, if there's one thing that he can do, that young man, he can get the job done in trying circumstances. When he came in for Munster a few years back, and I think he got a man of the match performance and what he did in Game 3 last year, so I wouldn't be disappointed to see him in the squad whatsoever there, Pete. Finally, mate, look, a lot of people think it's a setup. Some of the stuff we see on NRL 360, but you and Gordy, have you made up? You kissed and made up? You're shaking hands. Oh, mate, I know when you said that he sat out for a year, I've seen that look before, and it's not a look that you like to get.
21: Well, Matty, I think you gave me that look once upon a time. I don't know why, because I love you, mate. But honestly, I've had, boys, I've never had so many text messages about that incident. And so many people have said, oh, Pete, was it manufactured? Was it confected? Was it all staged? No, I can honestly say it wasn't. Like, in the green room beforehand, we always, as you know, Matty, you've done many of these green rooms. You sit down and you talk about the skeleton structure of the show and the topics you're going to talk about. But we didn't say anything other than, I just said to Gordy, if you want to rip into me about something, rip into me as hard as you want, because I just believe in robust television, good conversation, and I'm not gonna be upset if you have a crack at me. And Gordy said the same thing. He said, mate, if you have your opinion on the Broncos, just tell me what you think. Mm. So, mate, we came off set afterwards and shook hands and had a high five and laughed about it. So definitely no issue other than he felt strongly about Reno and I felt strongly about Reno, and I think everyone at home would have enjoyed the conversation, so because it was natural and it was raw.
3: It certainly was, Pete, and it was good television, and it's good to be. I mean, Tootsie rips me from time to time on this show, and we get off, and we have a hug, and I'm getting in the corner crying, sucking my thumb after he's just belittled me. But we're all good. But mate, it was great telly, Pete, and thanks for joining us, and great to get your insights into what is going to be a huge night of fights tomorrow night, and what's going on in the world of footy.
21: No problems, boys. Always here for you anytime. 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
11: To SM, Sydney traffic.
12: West Pimble Ryan Road breaks down approaching Yanko Road, heading up towards the Pacific Highway just off to Bergs Bridge. Taking up lane 1, Camps Creek, Mamre Road, approaching Darabara Avenue, southbound crash, lane 1. 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I'm Jeff Wallace. That's those traffic on 2SM 1260.
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3: Yeah, Tootsie and the Rat here. Pete Bedell calling them not boxers and Hill Storm. She's timed in. Say that to their faces that they're not boxers. I've been a long way away from them. And, gents, don't forget the Robbie Butler says, don't forget Nelson's 3-0 after Bali. 3-0? I think he fought 20 blokes that night. I think he's about 23-0.
8: I've seen he actually said a story. He had a chat about that. I don't think he landed, but he reckons he didn't even land one. He just threw him like a windmill.
3: Have you seen that that online comedian John Bukirk, I think his name is? He does funny news stories, and they look like they're real news stories.
8: Yeah.
3: And it's like he goes to Bali and he interviews all the people that were in the Bali fight, and he was throwing them around. It is that funny?
8: Yeah.
3: I'll find it. And, geez, I laughed at it last night. I was pissing myself. Anyway, get into this for Intertek Pivot. When good enough isn't enough, Intertek Pivot helps cane growers get more from every kilogram of nitrogen. We're going to Tuesday's talking points. One of the big points, Wallabies legend David Campese said the sad admission after confirming his shock Bears move that he wasn't wanted by rugby. But I wonder what he means by wasn't wanted or wasn't. I mean, he certainly would have been invited to classic Wallaby functions. He certainly would have been included in if he wanted to make himself available to go to functions or, you know, go to. I mean, I get invited to stuff. I don't go to a lot of it, but you don't have to. I mean,
8: Is he thinking coaching capacity?
3: Well, maybe.
8: Or
3: I don't know. But
0: he wants to be head coach, boys, for the Wallabies.
3: Does he? Does he?
0: Well, the way he acts sometimes, I think so, yeah.
3: Well, the thing is, and I've got to say, I mean, I've got so much respect for what David Campese did on a rugby field. Like, he was the first 100-test player for Australia. He held the world record for tests. He held the record for tries for Australia for many years. And just a phenomenal talent. You know, World Cup winner, Grand Slam winner in 84 under Alan Jones. Wonderful talent on the football field. But, man, when I was playing for the Wallabies, it was a mantra across our entire team: when you retire, don't be like that.
8: Yeah.
3: And it's sad.
8: Not the person you want to be, is it?
3: It's sad. Like, he just bagged us and just didn't like us and ripped into us and, you know, good, bad or indifferent. You know, we just seemed to cop it from him. Now,
8: well, that's probably why he didn't get invited back.
3: Well,
8: he's said out of sadness and frustration, they seem to overlook people who have been successful. Rugby union hasn't wanted me for years. Rugby union don't want me. What else has he said here? They seem to overlook success. I loved rugby. I was great to play for Australia, win World Cups. When you're not wanted, you have to move on and say go somewhere else to take the opportunities that come up. So, I mean, it's not the person who I expected to be helping out the Bears recruitment, that's for sure. I know he's linked over in South Africa. You've got a pretty big opinion on how the South African. It's a good link with Perth, isn't it?
3: Yeah, they've got a big expat community in WA of South Africans. We used to play South Africa over there a lot. It used to drive me insane. We filled the stadium up with local South Africans that lived in Perth.
8: Mm.
3: What I will say is they've got a breeding ground of tough, hard rugby players over there that they could certainly go and pilfer a few out of. I just wonder, like, he's David Campese, I get it. I mean, he lived there for 10 years. I don't know when he lived there. I don't know what contacts he's got over there. I don't know if the modern game has sort of gone past him. And I don't know. I mean...
8: It's a bit strange.
3: It's unusual. But I mean, I don't know what they're paying him. I don't know what the deal is.
8: Let's call a spade a spade. It's a very weird one.
3: It's out there.
8: It's strange. Like, I didn't expect him to be...
3: You would expect someone to be a little bit more current and a little bit more sort of...
8: Australia, like in this country. You've got ties over there, but...
3: Like, if it was Frank Panisi, I'd be all over it.
8: Yeah.
3: Like, Frank Panisi worked over there, coached over there, came back. He works for Melbourne now. Like, I'll tell you what, Frank Panisi would have great contacts over there and to dig into it. I just wonder what David's are, and I'm sure he's got something.
8: His wife's South African.
3: Kerbo's wife's South African, 232. So that's why he lived there, obviously. I wonder how involved he was with the rugby and stuff over there and how... Like I said, current it is. I hope it works out for him, and I hope he can feel validated. by doing it.
4: Yeah,
3: because,
4: yeah.
3: I mean, it'd be a horrible feeling to feel like, no, you know, no one cares. But, you know, sometimes you make your own bed, don't you? Like,
4: yes.
3: If you talk certain ways and you say certain things.
4: For a long time.
3: Yeah.
4: Sort of never ending, wasn't it? But
3: Yeah, it certainly was.
4: Read it out. Go on.
3: What?
4: Rad only goes to functions that are paid in full or can be attacked right off. Canara Cowboy, yep. Couldn't agree more, Cowboy. Not agree.
3: Hey, easy. All right, Perth Bears, I've confirmed the new football boss. It is Gareth Holmes. He is the New South Wales Cup CEO for the North Sydney Bears. Good man too, Tootsie. You've had a bit to do with him, haven't you?
4: Yeah, good fella, Gareth. He used to do, it was All-Stars. He'd be the manager for All-Stars Week. He was manager for, Prime Minister's 13 tours and stuff like that. So he's been around a long, that was 10 years ago when I was going and doing those things. So he's been around a while. He's been around the game a lot. He

0: That's probably that's nearly the best part. But the main thing is he's a great bloke, and people are going to want it. You want your football boss to be a great person, approachable, needs to work well with the players, work well with the staff, with the board, all those sorts of things. And you've got to know a lot. And Gareth's certainly been around a long time, and he's a very good man. So that is a great signing for the Perth Bears.
1: Well done, Perth. Quick one before we go to a break. Good evening, boys. Got to correct you about El Galactico. It's called El Clasico. Now, I was talking about the team. I know El Clasico is the game. They were called something that the Real Madrid team at that time, and they play out of Camp Nou, Barcelona. Yeah, you're right. Real Madrid's the Bernabeu. You're right. But boys, Isle of Man TT has to be on the list. Titan Jake, yeah, mate, that is insane what you see those boys doing. We're going to take a break and come back, and after that, we're going to do a few texts and we'll wrap up the first hour.
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3: To SM, Sydney traffic.
4: Northbound delays, Harbour Tunnel, Lane 2 taken out. Police operation as you're heading towards North Sydney. And delays back through the ED northbound. West Ryde, a crash affecting both ways, Victoria Road near Hermitage Road. 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I'm Jeff Wallace. That's today's traffic on 2SM 1269.
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1: Yeah, Tootsie and the Rat with you. We're going to wrap up the first hour. Stop, mate. I read it too. There are a lot of texts that come through on our thing that are hilarious. We just can't read them out, but I just want to probably get read out. Friday, 12 p.m. on SEN. Soccer is finally final group stage match. They take on Paraguay. You can hear it all live on SEN. This is huge. We need a win. Oh, no, we don't need a win. We need a draw. A draw will get us through. So, we've got Chuppy on later.

0: We'll get the odds. We'll get the odds off Chappie. We're in there into a round of 32. The best in the business, Simon Hill and Andy Harper with the call. 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Now, there's plenty of text here. What have we got?
1: I got one.
2: Good's first thing out of Rat's mouth before checks in the mail. He's not getting out of bed unless the postman Pat has delivered the money. That's a good one, Robbie Butler.
0: Fair dinkum, you blokes. You said WrestleMania. Can you imagine the halftime show backstage? More Vaseline being thrown around than the Burgess boys could ever use. The Bribey Butler, he's on fire today.
2: It'd be fun, WrestleMania.
0: What's the red man got here? He says, good evening, fellas. As a surprise Christmas present, my mum's brother bought my dad a ticket for the Boxing Day test at the G. I had to buy my own. My mum didn't know how to lie, so she broke out in a sweat every time the phone rang for 6 months. We were at my sister's home in St Kilda for family Christmas. My dad and I were in the backyard having a smoke after brekkie. He said, we should have got tickets to the cricket. Yes, Jeffrey, I lied. Aren't we bullfeds? Then we called back inside. One more present to present. And the old bugger cried.
2: Yeah, good.
0: We had a blast, even though the Windies won. I see father and sons going to events like that, and it does.
2: Yeah.
0: That's what it's all about.
2: Absolutely. I've got a few bucket list things. I reckon Dad would be on there as well, but there's a couple I want to start doing with Rory as well.
0: Yeah, I'm trying to find some tickets for Origin 3 at the moment. They're pretty hard to come by, given the fact that it's a decider.
2: I'm sure you can get a cash
0: in. Yeah, I think I'll work it out. All right, I'll take a break. Come back for the second hour.
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4: To SM, Sydney traffic.
5: Police Operation Harbour Tunnel taking out lane 2 northbound approaching North Sydney and delays back through the ED Moore Park. Best bet use the Harbour Bridge northbound, Harbour Tunnel closed northbound. Snow time at Hunter Valley Gardens is so much fun with ice skating, cool rides, live entertainment and more. Starts June 27. 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I'm Jeff Ollis. That's our traffic on 2SM 1269.
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0: I'm Tassava Brown. New South Wales has handed down its state budget with cost of living relief at the centre as it posts a $2.3 billion deficit. The budget will freeze Opal fare prices and cut $100 off private vehicle regos for the next 12 months. The New South Wales Crime Commission will receive an extra $17 million over 4 years, and a historic $10.3 billion increase is being made to health funding. New South Wales Treasurer Daniel Mookie says Labor will allocate $600 million to cap road tolls at $50 a week.
1: The previous government signed the contracts, private operators collected the tolls, and motorists paid the price. That's how Sydney became the most tolled city in the world. This government, the Minns Labor government, has always said no to that bargain.
0: Meantime, the Queensland government has delivered its budget, introducing a cap on senior public service numbers. The state is expected to remain in deficit until 2029-30, with a $619 million surplus expected. The government has also committed to legislating 50-cent public transport fares. The budget includes a bump to the fuel payment and the patient travel subsidy scheme too. The federal government says a deal with the Greens will get more young Aussies into their own homes. The Greens have agreed to back the CGT and tax changes in exchange for an extension into the NDIS inquiry. Treasurer Jim Chalmers says it's the first step towards home ownership for many Australians.
2: For too long now, first home buyers have been squeezed out of a market which is becoming more and more difficult for them. And that's the motivation behind the contested and contentious changes that we will pass through the both Houses of Parliament this week.
0: More than 160 kilograms of cocaine has been seized in another huge drug bust in New South Wales. 120 kilos were allegedly located in vehicle parts shipped here from the US, while raids across the state have also allegedly found a drug lab in Kingsdale, New South Wales, and another 44 kilos of the drug. Six men have been charged. Intelligence agencies are warning AI models capable of launching sophisticated cyber attacks against governments and major corporations have arrived. Security officials from multiple countries, including the Five Eyes, have urged world leaders to act immediately. They say the next wave of generative AI won't just assist hackers, it could independently exploit them at machine speed. Traffic through the Strait of Hormuz is increasing but is still well below pre-conflict levels. Another round of peace talks has kicked off, and the US says Iran agreed to admit nuclear monitors into the country as well. Iran and the US have reached a deal to set up a hotline for the Strait to resolve any misunderstandings. Billionaire Gina Rinehart has offloaded two major Queensland cattle stations. It's to avoid a $1 million foreign land tax bill. In sport, Origin stars Reece Walsh, Katoni Staggs and Payne Haas are back for the Broncos versus Roosters clash on Friday, while the Dolphins have Isaiah Katoa back after a knee injury for their clash with the Warriors on Saturday. Ben Hunt has pressed pause on retirement talk, inking a one-year extension for 2027 with Brisbane. He'll be playing past his 37th birthday, chasing the iconic 400-game milestone. The Broncos have also emerged as a front-runner to secure Dane Gagai on a one-year deal for 2027, the Knights veterans keen to play on for at least another year. Zach Butters says the AFL isn't ready for NRL-style transparency on player movement. He's been weighing up offers that could make him the league's highest-paid player. The Port Adelaide acting captain is brushing off reported figures and insists he still won't decide his future until season's end. In the FIFA World Cup, Algeria stunned Jordan 2-1. In finance, oil is worth $73 a barrel. Gold is trading at $4,108 an ounce. And one Australian dollar is buying 69.46 US cents. 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
3: 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And, of course, you can follow us on all the socials, Rat Jared, S-E-N, mainly just me getting...
4: well, they're a bit...
3: Pretty much abused, really.
4: They're
3: and
4: a bit,
3: made fun of.
4: They've been asking questions about our socials. Well, more the socials just... We're trying. You haven't been attacked. Hasn't been anything to laugh at for the last couple of weeks.
3: Because
4: we're not playing Supercoach.
3: We're not playing Supercoach, and after Origin's finished, we're gonna have a good 8 week block.
4: We need to start getting some good punishments.
3: Do we really?
4: Well, what's the fun of it?
3: There's a lot of fun for you. None for me.
4: I've already got one nose waxing.
3: Stick the wax up and...
4: I've got it in my bag.
3: Oh, right.
4: Already. Because
3: awesome.
4: I've been asking my missus does beauty stuff, like waxing.
3: I've been asking
4: her for ages. She wouldn't do it, so I went to the bloody chemist and bought one myself. And then she finally waxed it, so now I've got a wax.
3: Did it hurt?
4: No, I've done it heaps of times. Have you even had your nose waxed?
3: I have.
4: Paddle pop stick.
3: Yeah, but it was sort of a while back.
4: It's not that bad.
3: This Lebanese barber in Sydney. Mate, it was probably the best haircut I've ever had in my life. I can't remember the name of it. It was across the road from Channel 9 in North Sydney. He did the whole kit and caboodle. Waxed, did the eyes, did the nose. Mate, it all happened pretty quick and it hurt, but I was in shock.
4: What was that? I was in genuine
3: shock.
4: Why'd you specialise here? It was Lebanese.
3: Well, because it was like a Middle Eastern type, you know, like that. That's what they do that in those barbers. They get the little candle out and they either burn the hair off.
4: Have you ever done that candle in the ear for your earwax?
3: No.
4: Have you ever done that?
3: No.
4: I have. It's so good.
5: It's cool, though. Yeah. It's actually very therapeutic.
3: I'll tell you what I did do, though. I jumped in the pool last summer. Like, I hadn't swum for about, I don't know, 2 or 3 months. So I jumped in the pool and I must have had some earwax in my ear and water got in behind it.
4: Oh, yeah.
3: Oh, mate, it was the worst. And I was like trying to get it out. I couldn't get it out. And then I made it worse by ramming things in there, which is apparently you're not meant to do it.
4: No.
3: So I went to the doctor and they stuck this thing in my ear and like flushed it out.
4: They reckon it's a good feeling.
3: The relief.
4: Yeah.
3: I'm telling you, I've had a lot of relief from a good Edgar, but I'm telling you, nothing like that relief. Like just my head just screwed up.
4: Getting your eyebrows, the plucking of the eyebrows hurts.
3: Yeah, well,
4: very much.
3: I mean, looking at my eyebrows, you can probably see that I haven't plucked them.
4: Yeah.
3: Anyway, we are going to get into this. Team.

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1: Yes, it is the best of the week with Rat and Toots. Toots, just a quick text here for you.
2: Mm-hmm.
1: I want to read it out because it's a good text and I want you to answer it. hey, boys. Had a good chat to Toots at the Mick Fanning Golf Day. Top shelf bloke and the lime green legend. Why has the milk gone so sour this year, yet Ricky continues to name the same team each week and no, not blood any kids? Cheers, boys. GC Raider Ryan.
2: Mm.
1: What do you got to say? What have you got to say to that?
2: Thanks, Ryan. it was a big day, Mick Fanning. I tell you what, it's one of the best days you can. Yeah, it was a cracking day.
1: Wait till October 30, mate.
2: Actually, I'm going to speak to you about that.
1: Oh, you're away?
2: No, I want to get a team.
1: Oh, yeah.
2: I'm in. Yeah, I'm all in. Looking forward to it. It was a cracking day out there. With blooding kids, I'd like to know what kids he's thinking of. I know the obvious one's going to be Kobe Black. It'd be the obvious one who people would be wanting to hear. Like, you're not going to get rid of a Kaio Weeks, Tamale, Simi Sasangi, Matt Timico. I'm going through their back line. Ethan Strange at six.
1: Seb Chris is having a rest this week.
2: Well, he's only because Simi's come back in.
1: No, exactly.
2: At the start of the year, Sebi was starting and Matt Timico couldn't get a run.
1: Yeah, you're right.
2: So Kobe Black's the obvious one that people would be calling for. Our middles. We've seen young Venner debut on the weekend. We've had no Simi, Noel Martin. Zach Hosking's had time out at periods. Who's the other back rower that's been? Matty Nicholson. They're all back rowers who can play in the middle and rotate your middles. We genuinely don't have middles to blood.
1: Mm.
2: Young Noah, Jake Clydesdale, he's a big boy. He's been thereabouts. But, mate, I don't think blooding kids is going to solve any issues down there. I think the squad we've got is a good enough squad, and we've seen what they can do in their day. It's just been that up and down, inconsistent performance.
1: A bit of second year syndrome. Not second year syndrome, but just,
2: There's been times, and we've touched on it. I spoke about this at the start of the year, where there's going to be a period where Ethan Sanders has a quiet game. Strange is a quiet kid. Kaio's young. Owen Paddy, Tommy Starling are young. Joe Tarpany is going to be tired because we've got so many injuries in the forward, and Josh Papali'i is not there. Hudson Young's been out for Origin. They're your leaders. And when you take out a Jamal Fogarty, who's there every single game last year, leader around the club, a general number seven who, I spoke about how he talks around the group, quiet day at training, doesn't happen. Jamal doesn't make sure that doesn't happen. All these sort of little variables where Ethan's 10 games in, 12 games in.
1: Yeah.
2: Well, we knew it was going to be an up and down, and been a fair few more downs than ups over recent times. But, you got to stick with him. Good to see you out there, Ryan, anyway.
1: Did you see that KFC ad just then? Don't go full chicken.
2: Go full chicken.
1: Oh, man, I love KFC.
2: When was your last good chicken burger?
1: Oh, just a minute ago. It's a doozy. All right, let's get into this team this Tuesday. We've got the Eels taking on the Rabbitohs Thursday, 7:50 at Suncorp. Oh, not Suncorp. At CommBank Stadium. This is a toss of the coin, this game.
2: Mm.
1: Mitch Moses needs a big game.
2: Yep.
1: He's
2: ready for one.
1: Yeah. I might lean towards Power in this one out there at CommBank. So the Eels, Mitch Moses returns from Blues duty for his 250th. So Ronald Volkman switches to 5'8", and Papali'i slides to the interchange for the Rabbitohs. Cam Murray back on deck after emotional charge round 15 win of the Broncos on Origin duty. Lachie Hubner slides to the bench alongside Jamie Humphries, Liam LeBlanc and John Riddell, Jaden Sullivan, and potential debutant Dane Jennings, who represented New South Wales under-19s last week in the centres. The Latrell faces 4 weeks out with a calf injury.
2: Mm.
1: If you're a South fan, tell us what... South fans, you must be so frustrated. I'm frustrated just as a fan not being able to watch him. I can't imagine the impact he has for your team.
2: What's more frustrating?
1: Oh, I don't know.
2: Is it having a side they're playing really well, Souths? Is it having that side still be in the eight after all these injuries? Or having a side that's reasonably full strength and underperforming? You know what I mean?
1: You make a good point. They've had a lot of injuries and they're still sort of thereabouts.
2: They're still in the eight. Yeah. I know they've had a few buys already, but.
1: Yeah.
2: Game two, Titans Bulldogs Friday night at Cbus Super Stadium. This is a cracking game. You're going to go out, did you say?
1: Going to take my grandson out.
2: Yeah, beautiful. Well, very winnable game. And again, I think the Titans can win this game. Tino Fasua-Malawi is back. Chris Randall is also back after his return from a concussion. Cooper Bye is out with a concussion. Cleese Haas shifts back to the bench. Obviously, Jensen out with that ankle injury, and Jalen Groot comes into the wing on another otherwise unchanged back line. With the Dogs, Stephen Crichton, a six, worked last week. Matt Burton, the centres. Tupanua out for about 8 weeks, I think, with a pretty bad hamstring. Josh Curran goes into the back row. Hotboy and... well, he goes back to the bench. Jacob Preston is listed amongst the reserves. He's been out since round 12. Another big in. If you can, usually when they get named, they're pretty close to being back. So you'd assume Preston would fit back into that back row somewhere. And yeah, I'm going to go with the Titans. I think they've been the better, or they're definitely on form. They're the better side of these two over the last 4 or 5 weeks.
1: Yeah, it's probably hard to argue with that. They look pretty good. It's got to keep that ball rolling. The Titans have been, they were good last week, definitely. Origin, so Broncos versus Roosters at Suncorp Stadium on a Friday night, 8 p.m. Big match this one. Big game for both teams, particularly the Broncos, probably more than the Roosters. But Walsh, Staggs and Payne Haas are back to bolster the lineup. Adam Reynolds, Ezra Mann out, as we heard earlier. Ben Hunt takes over at halfback. Xavier Wilson moves to lock to accommodate Haas. Blake Moser, new man on the bench, taking over from Mann. Really hope Blake Moser gets some game time and gets an opportunity to... you know, turn his legs over week in, week out. I don't know whether he's underrated, overrated. I don't think he's rated, to be honest. From what I've seen, I really rate him. Yeah. I think he's a really good footballer. He just has had horrible luck with injuries. For the Roosters, Hugo Savala comes back into the centres. Billy Smith will slide out to the wing. Tommy Talau will go to the interchange. Toby Robwell's the man that'll drop out of the 19.
2: Well, I've got the game of the round, I reckon, coming up.
1: Oh, yeah.
2: Saturday afternoon, Dolphins-Warriors, 3 p.m.
1: Yeah. I want you to read out that Dolphins side, 1-13. It is unbelievable.
2: 1-17.
1: Yeah.
2: Well,
1: yeah, you're
2: obviously right. The Hammer at fullback, Jermaine Asako and Cobbo on the wings, Bostock, Farmworth, centres, Nick Arima at six, Isaiah Katoa back this week, Tommy Flegler and Francis Mole on the front row with Jeremy Marshall-King, Lemuelu and Fini Fuiyak in the back row with Morgan Knowles at 13, Max Plass, Kurt Donahue, Ray Stone and Felice Kaufusi on the bench.
1: And even the last two.
2: Yeah, well, yeah, Brad Snyder, Aaron Keeley.
1: Yeah, and then 19. And then you've got...
2: Fahu, Trey Fuller.
1: Yeah, all not at the side. And Tom Gilbert's out. I mean, as strong as... Who misses out? Like, Aaron Keeley misses out? Gilbert going in?
2: Someone like that off of Kaufusi.
1: And then maybe Morgan Knowles comes back to the bench and Tom Gilbert starts. I mean, that side is absolutely stacked.
2: Fancy having Max Plath on your bench.
1: Yeah,
2: I don't know if it's a good role for him. But.
1: Yeah, I've got to go. I'm the Dolphins here.
2: Yeah.
1: This is a good New Zealand side. How's New Zealand looking?
2: Yeah, well, they're pretty similar to last week. Jackson Ford, obviously, out with that peck. Tennis Stowe Smith starts the game. Kurt Capel returns. So Nakora goes back to the bench, and Sam Healy comes in. He's returned from that thumb injury as well. So, yeah. I mean, this side's got Chris Luke Metcalf wearing number 20.
1: Mm.
2: Like, Nakora's going to hit the bench. Like, this is two stacked sides. Definitely match the round. Over there, you probably tip the Warriors, but I'm going to go with the Dolphins at Suncorp.
1: Yeah, I'm probably going to tip the Dolphins too. Mate, going for number 8 on the trot.
2: Yeah.
1: So the Cowboys, they're playing the Penny Panthers up there at Queensland Country Bank Stadium, 5:30 on Saturday. The Cowboys just won change to the 17 from last week, and that's Liam Sutton added to the six-man bench at the expense of John Bateman. So I guess Toddy Payton liked what he saw last week. And at times, I really liked what I saw last week.
2: Yeah, they got enough. They've definitely got enough there. It's just they don't want to let it slip away. They're just outside the 8.
1: Yeah, well, their coach has just re-signed. When Scotty Drinkwater turns it on, it's just getting the ball. Like, he will create, he will score. He can do it all.
2: I heard someone, not that you care, would someone ask, would you throw him on your six-man bench for the Blues?
1: Mm. He's a difference maker. Probably not in a game 3 decider where,
2: short answer would be no, but there's...
1: In a game 1.
2: Yeah.
1: That's,
2: throw him in there.
1: Yeah, you can't lose the series and, it's probably the place to blood someone, The Panthers, Cleary, Isaiah Yeo, Brian To'o are all returned. Alan Motti will push back to the centres, and Luke Garner and Jack Cogger, Liam Henry, all slide in interchange. Casey McLean and Mitch Kenny still remain sidelined. So I'll probably going to lean towards the Panthers in that one.
2: Yep.
1: I don't often lose two
2: another
1: in
2: tough
1: a row.
2: Game. Yeah, another tough game. I said that about the Storm for about 7 weeks in a row when they kept losing at the start of the year. Well, they're up next at the Battle of Brookie again. Remember that game? Battle of Brookie when they all went off?
1: No.
2: Don't you remember it?
1: Oh, I do. Yeah,
2: Adam Blair.
1: Yeah, on the sideline. Yeah,
2: yeah, yeah, yeah, yeah, yeah, the Stuarts. Saturday night, 7:35. For the Eagles, Ruben Garrick's got concussion protocol. Josh Fidelity comes into the centres. Brendan Wakem with a calf and Kobe Hetherington concussion will also miss the match. Jake Simpkin and Ethan Bullimore into the starting side. Aaron Shoop and Blake Wilson have been added to the six-man bench. Clayton Farlalo is listed amongst reserves, so he's a chance of coming back from that injury.
1: It'd be good if you can get him back.
2: Well, big in with Ruben Garrick, especially. Brendan Wakem is a big loss, as is Kobe Hetherington. So a couple of outs there. And for the Storm, well, Jerome Hughes has done his hamstring. Tyron Wishart starts it. I was with Rod Wishart last week at the golf day.
1: What a legend.
2: What an absolute
1: legend. Yeah. One of the best.
2: I've got a heap of photos with him.
1: Mate, Dad used to love him. ET used to room with him when I was playing with ET, and ET used to just bang on about what a good bloke he was.
2: Yeah, mate. You know? I seen him first thing in the morning, we had a coffee at the golf day, and he just gravitated, you know, when your footy plays, just gravitate to it, and just had a good yarn for ages. And we went out and played golf, and we'd come back, and we'd obviously had a skin full. And then I sat there and had beers with him all night, as late as I can remember, sort of thing. I just sent photos to Dad, and his Dad used to love him, and he's good to see him. But Tyron was started halfback this weekend. Harry Grant's in the starting side after coming off the bench against the Raiders last week. Trent Toler reserves to the bench. Pahulu is the new face on the bench as well. So a couple of outs there for Manly.
1: There is. Jerome Hughes been out. It's a big loss for them. Toss the coin on this one. Yeah. I'll have to have a good think about this over the next 24 hours before we make our corner. Raiders versus Dragons. This is the showdown, the big showdown at the wrong end of the table. are you confident you can get this one, mate?
2: No,
1: you'll be right.
2: You'll be right. Big in the number three.
1: Simi Sasangi returns after five games out. Josh Papali remains sideline though. So Sasangi will return. He'll push Seb Chris to the interchange. Chevy Short and Jake Clydesdale are the new faces on the bench, while Dane Laurie and Jed Stewart have made way. Now, for the Dragons, Dean Young goes to the same 13 as last week, with Moses Suli remaining sideline with a hip injury. Blake Laurie and Lycan King Tongia make way for Jacob Halangahu and Nick Sagranis on the extended bench. What's the name?
2: We've got one more. Last one. We're getting through them. Knights v Tigers, Sunday, 4 o'clock at McDonald Jones Stadium. This is a good game.
1: It should be.
2: Triple boost for the Knights. Caelan Ponga, Dylan Lucas back after Origin. Jermaine McEwen returns from a club-imposed suspension. They kept that quiet. Fletcher Sharp reverts to 5'8". Sandon Smith to the bench. Thomas Kahn, New South Wales front rower, Cup front rower Lachlan Crouch is in line for his NRL debut off the bench. For the Tigers, star playmaker Adam Dewey returns from a shoulder injury.
1: Huge in.
2: Massive in. I thought he was going to play last week.
1: So did I. I would have gone close to tipping him last week if he was in.
2: Yeah, me too. I agree. So he's a massive in. Jock Madden takes over from Jock Madden, who's got a concussion. Alex Twile is also back on deck. Another big in. Yeah, he will. So is Alex Seifarth. Oh, he slides to the bench, sorry. Patrick Herbert out with a shoulder. Sees Stafford Toa, he just signed with Manly, didn't he?
1: Yep.
2: Pushed to centre. Skelton comes onto the wing. Fainu has been recalled after playing New South Wales Cup. Latu, that is, playing New South Wales Cup last week. So a couple of big ins there for both sides.
1: That should be a good game. That should be a very good game. Yep. We're going to go to the View Jobs open line. We've got Mike on the View Jobs open line. Mike, how are you?
0: Yeah, good, boys. I'll leave a question for you, but I tried to send you a little video of... you ever seen Haystack's Calhoun body slam a TV host, Jackie Fullerton?
1: I didn't see it. No, I can't say I did.
0: No, but just Google Haystack's Calhoun and Jackie Fullerton. He body slammed him on a concrete floor, sort of. It's a good one. What I'm trying to work out is how can Toddy pick the same team as he did the other day? That was like a chronic illness, that side that...
1: Cowboys. You're talking about the Cowboys, right?
0: Yeah, sorry. Toddy Payton, yeah.
1: How? Like, I'll tell you how. He does trust the players that he's got there. That's one reason. And if you look at... If you look at the players that are in there, they're all pretty handy players. Now, sometimes it just doesn't work on the day. Two, if you don't have someone better to go in there, you're just cutting your nose off to spite your face. It's all well and good to say they need to make changes, but the changes are got to be better. If they're not better, then you're going to go backwards. So And that's, you know, speaking to NRL coaches, that's there's so much opinion around who should be insides, who shouldn't be insides from the fan base.
0: Okay.
1: But like Wayne Bennett used to say, you listen to the fans for too long, you'll be sitting with them. Because, you know, everyone's passionate, their opinions, you know, the team means the world to them and they think they know, but you're not on the inside day in, day out, on the training field, seeing them train, seeing their potential replacement train and going, oh, look, I know you played bad last week, but it's not...
2: Yeah.
1: You might have played well
2: in reserve grade. There's a massive difference. All those sort of things you forget to weigh up. Also, like... But just for me, in this particular circumstance, Cowboys are ninth. They're probably the only team that I can get in the eight. in the eight at the moment. Like, you don't want to be going making wholesale changes around 18 with Tom Dearden come back into the side next week. I mean, it's a tough one against Panthers, but you just got to hold on. You get Tommy Dearden back, and you start winning some games. So I wouldn't be doing too much there either.
1: Yeah, thanks for the call, Mike. We don't have time to go to Juppy. We'll go to him after the break.
2: We'll go to Juppy.
1: All right. Here we go. All right, Tootsie, it's now time for that special time of day where we get an odds update from our man Juppy at PonyBet. Well, PonyBet's got it all. 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Chances are you're about to lose. Juppy from PonyBet, how are you, mate?
3: I'm very well, gentlemen. I spent the weekend up there in Queensland for the Ipswich Cup meeting.
1: Yes.
3: And I flew up on Thursday afternoon/evening with plenty of very happy Maroon fans.
1: Oh, I bet you did. Well, just thinking of Origin, let's go to Origin 3. How's the early market looking for that?
3: 152 Queensland, 255 New South Wales, and a line of 4.5.
1: Well, Juppy, are you sure you're reading that right? Queensland can't be favourites. We're always the underdogs.
2: We're not allowed to be favourites up here, apparently.
3: No. The market's finally
2: tapped
3: on,
2: so
3: they should be favourites.
2: Yeah, well,
1: there you go.
2: They should have been favourites all along.
1: Yeah, well, I don't know. You know, we just do it tough up here in Queensland. Yeah. Well, let's get into some soccer, mate. The World Cup, the Socceroos, they're playing Paraguay this Friday. It's all on the line for us, mate. We need a draw to advance. I've got a great winger over Turquia. Tough loss against USA. What's the market telling us here for this game? How are the Socceroos faring against Paraguay?
3: Well, the draw is the favourite way. It's $2.25, $2.80 Paraguay, $4 Australia. Ooh, now, I think the Socceroos are a little bit of value here, because if you just isolate the sort of final hour of that game against the USA...
1: Yeah, agreed.
3: Australia was very good.
1: Yep.
2: Takes some momentum into that. I can take
1: that. Yeah, own goal and a dubious goal too.
2: Just before half-time, wasn't it? Yeah. Mm. Had to play catch-up from there, Juppy. I love that, mate. Let's get in the NRL for this weekend, round 17. Some big games on show. Broncos and Roosters. This is crucial for both sides.
3: Oh, my word, it is.
2: Broncos
3: are coming to just taking this down. They have.
2: They might have.
1: I think the game of the round. We were talking about it before.
2: Dolphins Warriors. That's the next game, Saturday. Dolphins Warriors, I think 3 o'clock Saturday afternoon. Cool. Both sides, I think Jackson Ford and Tom Gilbert were the only main out, so there's two really good sides in really good form.
1: On fire.
2: What's it telling us there, Jubby?
3: 158 the Dolphins, 240 the Warriors, a line of 3.5. Been some early money for the Dolphins minus the 3.5.
1: Wow. The Dolphins minus the 3.5, I think's not a bad bet, but the Warriors.
2: $2.40.
1: That's rude. Delicious.
2: That's rude for them. I like
1: for
2: it.
1: The Warriors. Yeah. All right. Manly versus Storm, mate. Manly, tough loss on the weekend against the Doggies, coming up against a Storm side that might just be finding a little bit of form.
3: Are they?
1: Well, they did on the weekend.
2: I'm not convinced.
3: The line there is 6.5, with a little bit of money at the plus for the Storm there. So Storm by 6.5, 185. The early money's been there, gentlemen.
2: Yeah, there you go. There you go. Mate, I think Sunday afternoon, 4 o'clock. Knights and Tigers. Tigers have been a little bit disappointing over recent weeks. They had one win, but they've had a few losses around it. Knights in good form, mate. They're in the top three. How's this one looking?
3: 143 the Knights, 285 the Tigers, and a line there of 7.5. The punters have taken that.
2: Yep.
3: They took the 190 and it's now into 185 for the Knights there, minus at the just over a try.
1: Yeah, well, there's plenty of good games of footy coming up, Juppy. Well, mate, it's been a lot of fun with you, mate. Always love getting our odds and update from you. Thanks to our friends at Pony. We're going to take a break and come back with some World Cup updates.
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5: To SM, Sydney traffic.
6: Harbour Tunnel, earlier police operation, making it very busy. Northbound up towards the Harbour Tunnel at the Domain and ED. Best bet, usually Harbour Bridge. That's busy heading in towards North Sydney Milsons Point. There's so much to do at Sydney Zoo. 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
1: Sports Day, we're touching the brat. We're going to get into our World Cup daily update thanks to Valvoline, the original engine oil trusted for 160 years. Do you remember the John Laws Valvoline ads? Do you remember?
2: I can't say I do.
1: You remember?
2: Loosely, yeah. Can you sing them for me again?
1: No. It's not a sing. I'm pretty sure he used to say Valvoline. You know what I mean.
2: Okay,
1: something like that. Yeah. Like Valvoline, you know what I mean. Valvoline.
2: I just keep thinking of Ream. You keep singing the Ream one.
1: Oh, the Ream one. The Ream one, yeah. That's
2: tomorrow.
1: That's a classic. Yeah, we'll get into that tomorrow. But Valvoline. I'm pretty sure you guys are too young, but I'm pretty sure one of our listeners will agree with me that he used to do that read, the John Laws voice.
2: And Ricky Ponting, that one?
1: No.
2: I just Googled it. Ricky Ponting and John Laws?
1: Oh, no, John. Well, it's definitely John Laws because he was a mad car guy. So, and Valvoline sponsored him, I guess. But anyway, this Friday, 12 p.m. live on SEN, the Socceroos' final group stage match taking on Paraguay. Win or draw, and they are through to the round of 32. The best in the business, Simon Hill and Andy Harper with the call. You can watch it on SBS, and you can listen to SEN using the SEN sync button on the app. So you sync it to your TV. You get an awesome call through SEN. You get to watch it on the box, and you get to see the Aussies go through to the round of 32. I just think, like, once you get to the round of 32, it's just, man, it's a free-for-all, isn't it?
2: Anyone can win.
1: Well, maybe not anyone, but, you know, you get people that are nervous. You get, you know, one. Well, that, the more it's, at stake. It's,
2: yeah, the more, the closer you're in, the quicker you get to do or die.
1: Yeah.
2: And then that's when things, funny things start happening, isn't it?
1: Yeah, it is. France versus Iraq, 3-0 today. 2-hour lightning and weather break. I'll tell you what, they're really taking advantage of these water breaks, aren't they?
2: How many ads have they got in the 2-hour break, you reckon?
1: Mate, can I tell you, I saw this thing today. It was a clip on someone saying how much oils ain't oils.
2: Oils ain't oils. There we go.
1: No, was that... No, I don't think it was that one. No. Hillstorm, I think you might be... Well, maybe I'm wrong. You know, I thought I was wrong once, but I was mistaken.
2: Yeah.
1: France versus Iraq, 3-0, 2-hour delay in the middle of the game. But no, I was talking about those water breaks. So they go for 2 minutes, I think, or 3 minutes. I don't know exactly, but it was... They can fit in 4 30-second ads in the break. So, you know, by the time they blow the whistle, they go to that. They've got like a bit of... So they do it twice. That's 8 ads a game. Is 24 games, like 24 times how many pools. Mate, the amount of games and what they charge for the ads, between 250,000 and in the final, so like semis and finals, I reckon there's 750,000 per 30 seconds.
2: Oh, per 30 seconds.
1: Per 30 seconds.
2: Not per game.
1: No, no. Per ad.
2: Per ad space.
1: It's something like 250 million... The Football Federation will make.
2: Wow.
1: Just out of, like, let's say, and I'm telling you now, it's coming to rugby league.
2: You reckon?
1: It is coming. And every soccer fan is hating it, but they're like, oh, well, we're going to stop watching it? No.
2: I wonder how...
1: There is no room for ads in rugby league. They'll stop the game for 2 minutes, they'll play 3 or 4 ads, and they'll start the game again.
2: Well, I wonder, I'm interested to know what the difference... Because obviously, if that stops our game, if that happens to the middle of, if we get breaks at the 20-minute mark, you imagine all those games where the momentum, you're absolutely hanging out, you're on your feet, out on your feet, you know, momentum's all against you, and you get a 2 or 3 minute break, that changes everything. That just brings
1: it back. I don't think they'd do it to its, like, if you're in the 20-meter attacking, like, they'd be smart enough to know, all right,
2: but like
1: ball's in the middle of play.
2: Well, a heat break they do, they sort of just go, well, it's 19 minutes or it's 21 minutes, it's out, the ball's out, let's have a break.
1: Yeah,
2: you think they'll do that then?
1: I think it'll be like that. Yeah, it'll be anywhere from like 80 to 22 minutes. They'll stop the game. It's coming.
2: It'll change the whole
1: dynamic. Advertising dollars is what pays the wages. It's what pays for the TV deal. And I know people are going to think I'm a moron.
2: Yeah, I'm one of them. You did. No, but...
1: Yeah. Lawsy, yeah, Valvoline, you know what I mean. That's what it is. Yeah, Valvoline, you know what I mean. That was the one. There you go.
2: Thanks, so you were right.
1: The Manly Cowboy.
2: What's the punter one? Ricky Ponting.
1: I don't know.
2: He's still in HIA from the Bourbon beefsteak.
1: Yeah.
2: I just think if that does happen, like that just, that stops all the six again, all the momentums. Like imagine they want to speed the game up. They want game fast. Like
1: two
2: or 3 minute break, that'll give everyone a real good freshen up.
1: Yeah.
2: You get your gas back.
1: You just think about it, you know, 10 games around when it's 20 teams, you know, 4 minutes per game, you know, 8 ads per game. Over, you know, that just adds so much money to the TV rights, and I promise you it's coming. Like, I know that people are going to think I'm mad. I reckon within the next, might not be in this TV deal, but the next one, I'll guarantee you there's ad space in there.
2: How long did we
1: do it in the NFL? I do it in the big sports.
2: Yeah.
1: And once
2: 3 hours to play a game.
1: Yeah,
2: anyway.
1: But once the networks start paying heaps of money, like stupid money.
2: I get it.
1: They want their pound of flesh.
2: The brand of the game, it would change completely. The dimension of a game of footy, because it wouldn't be as fast. That's why it would be fast. But you get a break.
1: You get two minutes, that's you get a break. Then they go fast again. They keep going fast.
2: Yeah, well, there's going to be more six again, so speed back up quickly.
1: Well, Norway beat Senegal 3-2. Jordan got beaten by Algeria 2-1. And Argentina beat Austria 2-0. Mbappe and Messi both... With doubles. So, yeah, huge. I think Messi's taken over now, isn't he? Have we got to go to a break, Geordie?
16: Yeah, can I have more time on the bucket list?
1: Oh, yeah, the bucket list. I've started to write it down. We've got heaps in the heaps in there. All right, we're going to take a break and come back and get your bucket list events. That's Castrol. He'll stop. Yeah, that's Castrol. We're Valvoline. You know what I mean?
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6: Lidcombe earlier crash. Traffic lights being repaired. Joseph Street, Amy Street, affecting both ways, and earlier police operation for the Harbour Tunnel, northbound, making it busy up towards Milsons Point and North Sydney. 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
1: 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Well, we've got heaps here. We've got the bucket list for the Katoora Knight. He says, what's he got? He's got Ryder Cup. We've got, hey lads, another event, Isle of Man TT for motorbikes. Absolutely terrifying with onboard cameras. Cheers, Welsh Rabbit. That looks insane. They're just going through villages in the Isle of Man doing, I think they average something like 160 kilometres an hour. And they have little, like they fly through these streets doing, you know, over 300k an hour down straights and stuff.
2: Be a good one. There's plenty of good ones on here. I've got a couple here. This is from 379. Top five of the Masters, the British Open at St Andrews, Wimbledon final, India versus Australia Test Series in India.
1: Oh, yeah.
2: That'd be good. Yeah, Stanley Cup finals. And if Stanley Cup, if the Maple Leafs are in it.
1: Mm. Yeah.
2: Plenty of F1 Monacos in the Monaco.
1: Yeah. What do we got here? WrestleMania, Frankie. Yeah, that WrestleMania would be nuts. I'll tell you what, the show that wrestling puts on. Yeah. And, mate, we talk about, you know, the good old days with, you know, Hulk Hogan and the Mr. Rob Wonderful Paul Stone. Orndorff and Ricky the Dragon Steamboat.
2: You're a bit older than me, Johnny.
1: Oh, mate.
2: John Cena. Well, he's gone now, which is sad. He's done, isn't he?
1: He's new. I'm talking about the golden era.
2: Yeah, like Stone Cold.
1: The Junkyard Dog.
2: Stone Cold.
1: The British Bulldogs. The Iron Sheik. Nikolai Volkov.
2: It was ours. It was like young Kane, Undertaker, Batista, Randy Orton. They were young.
1: None of our listeners know who you're talking about.
2: Big Show?
1: None of them know. They know.
2: They know Stone Cold.
1: Yeah, but they do. But I mean,
2: Randy Savage.
1: I reckon he was old, you know, our listeners go back to Ricky the Dragon Steamboat and Andre the Giant and George the Animal Steel. Oh, geez, there were some good ones back then. Do you remember any of these?
2: No. Where were they in?
1: Oh, geez, 80s, 90s? Mate, that was so good.
2: Mm.
1: Big Papa Pump, Scott Steiner, do you remember him?
2: Yeah.
1: He was good.
2: Yeah.
1: He held me up above his head on a high rise in Sydney.
2: Really?
1: And like I was looking over the edge. He's still alive. Mark Henry, strongest man in the world.
2: Rikishi.
1: Rikishi was
2: a big fiber. Mick Foley, man, God.
1: That would be cool. What have we got here? Ratten Toot, as an Aussie PGA member who has completed the Hawaiian Ironman. Oh, wow. The three things left on my list is Augusta, the British Open in St Andrews, and the running of the Bulls in Pampelonia. Manly Cowboy. Mate, the running of the Bulls. That would be good. Be a bit full on, watch them get, like, killed at the end. But, I mean, do they eat them?
2: I don't know.
1: Well, they probably eat them. No, I don't know. They eat cows.
2: The bull, yes. Where
1: do
2: is
1: they eat them?
2: Clarify.
1: Do they butcher them up?
2: Can't confirm.
1: Killer Carl Cox. There you go. Watch the names come flying in.
2: Watch them coming in.
1: Mate, Mr. Wonderful Paul Orndorff, he was mad on the figure four leg lock.
2: Rick Flair,
1: Rowdy Roddy Piper. There's a few, you know, like the big dogs.
2: Well, they used to, when I started watching, they were the old dogs coming
1: back.
2: Rick Flair went through about five generations.
1: Well, he put me in a figure four leg lock on the Sydney Football Stadium.
2: That's cool. That's awesome.
1: I used to get always, whenever they came to town, I used to always, because I loved it as a kid, when I got, and I started playing in rep teams and stuff, whenever they came down, they'd cross promote it because of rugby league and, you know. Mate, I had lunch with Vince McMahon and Mark Henry and Stacey Keebler.
2: Oh, Stacey.
1: And my son, he was four. He's 30 now. So this is 26 years ago. So I was 24, I guess, at the time. And I remember Mark Henry said to Jack, "Hey, Jack, you want to wrestle?" And Jack's like, "Nah. I'm only four, but if I was five, I'd wrestle you."
2: Really?
1: And, mate, Vince McMahon pissed himself. Yeah. Mark Henry pissed himself. It was such a
2: good documentary, and Vince, it took a bit of a U-turn at the end of it. But Stacey Keebler, there's another name. Trish Stratus, remember those?
1: Yeah. Here we go. George Animal Steel was iconic. Only reason I was scared of my uncle because he ate the turnbuckle. He did. After every match, he'd go and eat the turnbuckle. George Animal Steel. Funny. Anyway, that's WrestleMania. All right, let's get off that. What else have we got? So we got FIFA World Cup final, would that be up there?
2: Surely. Yeah, it wouldn't be a bad.
1: It's the biggest sporting event in the world. Yeah. It's on my list, but it's not number one.
2: Not number one.
1: No.
2: Royal Ascot.
1: Summer Olympics, or has that lost its
2: It's lost its bite for me.
1: Yeah. Okay. What about what do you got horse racing wise?
2: Royal Ascot.
1: Kentucky Derby?
2: Kentucky
1: Derby. Melbourne Cup?
2: No, Melbourne Cup, you don't stay in Melbourne.
1: Yeah.
2: I think Royal Ascot, but then I want to go to an Ashes series in the UK for cricket. Like, I want to go over there and watch it at Lords and do all that and, you know, do what the Barmy Army. The Barmy Army, as much as I give it to them, they do it so well, Eddie. Like, I want to do that, the Aussie version, go over there. Mm. Like, they do such a good job. So I did have Royal Ascot down as well, but I don't want to spend too much time in England, so I might go with the Kentucky Derby, I reckon. Mm. It'd be awesome.
1: I've Derby would be good.
2: A few mates that have been.
1: Back to winner there a few years ago.
2: Did you?
1: Canara Cowboys says, big show, one. Stone Cold, Undertaker, Mankind, yes, Rock, Edge, Christian, APA, Hardy Boys, Kane, D-Generation X, Attitude Era.
2: Yes, yeah, Jeff, I remember Hardy, that. Me, the Hardy
1: Jeff
2: Boys.
1: Hardy,
2: yes.
1: Yeah, yeah.
2: Dudley Boys.
1: Yeah, the Hart Foundation was big back in the day. Jim the Anvil Neinhart. They were
2: D-Generation X.
1: That's a generation after George. My guys when I was sort of locked
2: yeah,
1: in.
2: Yeah, okay.
1: Okay, what else we got?
16: Give me your top three, boys.
1: My top three. I got Augusta number one.
2: Yep.
1: I got Super Bowl number two. And, man, you know, now that we're talking about it, I've got WrestleMania number three. Mm. I've got WrestleMania number
16: three. Do you
1: have
16: a location preference, like where you want to go?
1: Yeah, Miami.
2: Miami.
1: WrestleMania in Miami. I think they had it at Miami at Hard Rock Stadium a couple of years ago, which would have been insane.
2: Yeah, well, I had WrestleMania down. That'll be my number three.
1: Oh, right, I got number three. I like that you're a little wrestling fan.
2: Loved it. I remember Dad, he's like, turn this crap off.
1: Oh, mate, my old man loved it too. So he took us. Came to Sydney and he took us to it.
2: That's the best.
1: Mate, it was unreal. That's the best.
16: We'll do a wrestling segment soon then. Yeah, right, WWE.
1: Mario Milano, Killer Kowalski. He'll start. That's good.
2: Yeah, well, I've already touched on him, but the Kentucky Derby number two. I'd love to do.
1: Yeah, you love your racing.
2: Love me racing. Yeah. Love to do an Ashes cricket too. I love me cricket as well.
1: Yeah, Boxing Day Test.
2: That'd be good, but I want to travel. Like
1: yeah, you want to set Lords.
2: Yeah,
1: Lords Day One Lords Test match.
2: Australia
1: batting.
2: I just remember them. Was it 2019 when they beat us over there and we stuffed up? Like,
1: yeah.
2: Gaz fumbled the ball once. Ben Stokes batted for about the last day with like the tail and hit 100. And that was at Headingley. What's the small ground over there? Is it real?
1: Well, Headingley's in Leeds. Yeah,
2: yeah. I think it was there. I just remember the scenes on the hill. It was actually a sunny day for once in England. And it just looked amazing over there. I'll see what the Barmy Army does. I want to go do it.
1: Evening, lads. One on the bucket list. Monaco GP, watching from the back of one of those super yachts. That would be mental.
2: Yeah.
1: Yeah, but it's not for me because, like, car racing, I love it on TV. I love sitting down and watching Bathurst. I love watching, the F1 when the timing's right in terms of time zones and where it's at and all that sort of stuff. Being there live, and I've been there live, the most annoying part is when the cars go past. It's so friggin' loud. It's like they're screaming these things.
2: Well, you can do your oil ad down there anyway.
1: Yeah. What else?
16: Take some Valvoline.
1: Chopu.
2: Valvoline down there.
1: Chopu and a Full Ashes Summer in England. That's from Lloyd.

0: Have I been Hawaii? To Pipeline? Yeah. I have been, yes.
1: Cool, eh?
0: Oh, it's insane. Yeah. It's so close.
1: Yeah. G'day, gents. Top five bucket list trips away. Pipe Masters, Stoke City versus Millwall. Boxing Day test for the Poms. FIFA World Cup final. Navarro, big wave. I think we've read that one already. Yeah, plenty there. Plenty of the same ones as well.
0: I like this one. Bucket list, boys. Australia Lords test win. US Masters. Front row seats to watch Jai Apatia punch portholes in Benavides for Warren Sun Rabbit. Yeah, I'm with you.
1: Love it. Love it. I love how he's predicting what he wants, the result as well. You got to win. I'm not going if we lose.
0: Yeah. Yeah. All right, we're going to take a break. That's fun.
1: That is good.
0: That's fun naming all the warriors. We're going to do wrestlers tomorrow.
1: Yes.
0: All right, your favourite wrestlers. We're going to take a break, come back and wrap up the show.
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0: Tootsie in the rat. We're about to wrap up the show. We've got a few texts we can rip into, Tootsie, before we go. What do you got there for me?
1: Talk some rugby league, you clowns.
0: Well, when I talk rugby league, I'll tell you what, this has got potential to have game of the season written all over it, which is the Dolphins versus the Warriors at Suncorp Stadium at 3 p.m. on a Saturday afternoon. Hope for some good weather. There's been a bit of rain around in Queensland, so hope for some good weather and we can see the best of both teams. Both of them have had defensive issues in the past, but they seem to have tightened up their defence. But both can attack like no other team. And right. Like, I mean, when they're on, they're great to watch.
1: They have. Well, the Dolphins are starting to work it out, I think, and the Titans are the Warriors have just got that confidence and that defence. They've got a bit of a defensive mentality, haven't they? So.

0: That's going to be a cracking game.
1: Yep.
0: Absolute cracker.
1: Yep. From Steve, he says, evening, fellas. Anzac Day at the MCG and a massive title fight in the USA, Madison Square Garden or Vegas. Yep. Cheers, Steve. Yeah, that'd be massive, wouldn't it?
0: Yeah. Surely the darts in the UK would be a crazy atmosphere.
1: Oh, yeah.
0: Oh, it's Raider Todd. Love
1: yep.
0: that.
1: Yep. Love it. Absolutely. Even though it's bucket list, Monica G. Yeah, we read that one. I've never been to an NRL Grand Final. This is absolutely on the bucket list, especially if the Cowboys are in it. Maybe not this year. Jim from North Queensland. Yeah, Jim, you've got to get there if your team's in it. I've only been to one. It was when the Sharkies were in it. Or when I played in it.
0: I've been to a couple. Yeah. The last one I went to was Penrith and the Broncos for the retired players weekend.
1: Oh, yeah.
0: Cracking weekend.
1: Actually, I did go to that one too when I retired.
0: Good weekend. I sat there with Andrew McCulloch, poor bugger. Broncos are up by whatever. Oh. He thought they were home. Poor Macca.
1: They were home for all money.
0: The one before that sucked in 2019. So.
1: Yeah, I bet it did. All right. We're going to go. Another night, another show in the bank. We'll be back tomorrow night, same time, same place, looking forward. Oh, we've got a very special guest on the show tomorrow. If you like your comedy, we've got the one and only Jim Jeffries on the show tomorrow night.
0: Funnier than us too.
1: Yeah, well, he's way funnier than us too, but Jim Jeffries will be on the show tomorrow night. So tune in. See ya.
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0: I'm Desava Brown. New South Wales Treasurer Daniel Mookie's fourth budget posts a $2.3 billion deficit, which is more than double the mid-year forecast. Cost of living relief in New South Wales households will include a freeze on public transport fares and one-year cuts to vehicle registration fees. The government expects a $1 billion surplus next financial year if things go to plan. The government has also allocated more than $550 million to the Home Energy Saver program. More Sydney motorists will be eligible for toll relief, with the weekly toll cap to be cut to $50. It will remain in place for a year. New South Wales Roads Minister John Graham says there's other good news as well.
1: Tolling administration fees now set to go in July. These are often higher than the tolls themselves. Previously, in 1 year, 600 million of these were issued. Now that number will be zero. That's for all motorists. If you received a toll notice in the mail, often this administration fee was attached to it. Now those fees will be gone.
0: A boost for domestic violence support services features in the New South Wales state budget, with almost $200 million going towards frontline services. The RACGP's Dr. Rebecca Hoffman says it's great to see.
2: We're excited about the increased investment in domestic violence and in thriving kids, and we see that as a continued way to improve access and improve access to primary care. However, we do know that hospital costs have surged by more than 60% since 2014, and we do continue to ask the government to invest in primary care as the best way of reining in the budget and the healthcare budget.
0: The Queensland government has delivered its budget with an ongoing cost of living relief dubbed the biggest in state history, but some infrastructure spending is being scaled back in the lead up to the 2032 Games. It includes a $50 increase, the back-to-school boost to $150. The state is expected to remain in the red until 2029 to 2030, when a $619 million surplus is forecast. Total Queensland debt for the coming financial year is expected to come in at $160 billion, $8 billion less than forecast last year. Anthony Albanese's package of CGT and negative gearing reforms will pass with the Greens' support. The PM's called it a win for younger voters seeking to buy their first home, but Liberal leader Angus Taylor has called it a dirty deal.
3: Less savings, less investment, less small businesses, less houses, and we're already seeing that. We've seen more collapses in small businesses than we've ever seen. We've seen lacklustre investment in this country. We've seen housing supply dropping off since Labor came to power, despite spending billions and billions on it, achieving absolutely nothing.
0: Australia has hit a new low when it comes to apprenticeships. Trainee numbers are at their lowest level in 5 years. Darren Disney from Master Builders Australia says a lot more can be done. There's been a major update in the case of two Sydney nurses accused of threatening to harm Israeli patients. The viral video of them has now been thrown out of court because it was recorded without consent. A great white shark has been spotted at Sydney's Bondi Beach. It was seen circling less than 50 metres from surfers earlier today. And Daryl Braithwaite has retired from performing live music after six decades. In sport, Roosters Angus Crichton is set for a lengthy stint on the sidelines. Crichton will miss about 6 weeks nursing a foot injury. There are fears it could turn out to be a season-ending injury. Warriors Jackson Ford is set to miss 10 to 12 weeks after suffering a pec injury. Now joining long-term casualties Tanner Boyd and Roger Tuivasa-Sheck at the club. Broncos fans have been caught off guard after the club announced a one-year extension for veteran Ben Hunt for 2027. Hawthorn is optimistic that veteran Jack Gunston will be available for the round 17 clash with Melbourne, but he's been ruled out of Friday night's action against GWS. In the World Cup, Algeria beat Jordan 2-1, Norway beat Senegal 3-2. In finance, oil is worth $73 a barrel, and one Aussie dollar is buying 69.6 US cents. 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Mostly clear, with a chance of fog and frost in the west, with light winds becoming southerly. Temperatures are ranging from 8 to 19 in the city, 2 to 19 in the west. Looking further ahead, partly cloudy, with possible showers on Thursday, Friday and Saturday. That's the latest 2SM News. I'm Desava Brown.
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0: what's on your mind this evening?
1: How's that? Me too. It was a wonderful song. Yeah, but he needs a rest. Oh, for sure. And back in the day, a brother-in-law of mine used to look very much like him. You know, he had doppelgangers. Yes. And they were very, very much alike. And, yeah, it was really freaky. Oh, yeah. Yes. No, he married. No, he's been with the one woman. But, oh, God, I think. Oh, God, it must be 60 years. No, 50, sorry. 50 years. 50 years, yes. With the one woman. But you know what? It was so funny. I'll tell you a funny story about him. He had to go and make himself a cup of tea or coffee one day, and he went to my sister-in-law. He went, "How many sugars do I have?"
0: He didn't know.
1: No. Yes, he was. And still is. They're still. Yeah. Yeah. Yes, I saved up enough today, and it was delivered and put in. They took all the cartons away, and it was just so wonderful. And the young man that installed it was a wonderful young lad. So very, very happy. I'm on a high. Well, I hadn't had one for 3 months. But listen, getting back to the psychic stuff, when I was a little girl, I always had a feeling when someone wasn't well or whatever, and I would say about it. And then as I got older, that sort of drifted away. But another lot came in where I thought I saw someone, but it wasn't them. By the end of the day, I would see them.
2: Right.
1: And then that drifted away.
2: Mm-hmm.
1: And then, this is going to sound stupid to people, I know. Don't think I'm in la-la land.
2: Yeah.
1: But I see things in the clouds sometimes.
2: The clouds? What sort of things do you see?
1: Like pictures and different things.
2: Ah.
1: Yes, I do. And that still happens. But now the other ones come back where I feel like people aren't well.
2: Mm-hmm.
1: I will say about it. Like even I go online and there's one chap in America, and I said to him about his health and blah, blah, blah. Well, it turns out there was something in his house going wrong, and that's what was making him sick.
2: Oh.
1: And I just said to him, you've got to get checked out. Because you're not your usual self. You could tell it.
2: It's amazing, Shez. All right, we'll have to ask the girls a bit about that one.
1: And listen, Cheryl, I love your show, but I'm still in Radio La La Land.
2: Oh, you'll have to give.
1: I did.
2: You did?
1: I rang the station.
2: Okay, well, I'm not too... All right. Well, I'm not too sure what to do at the moment. I can't help you while I'm on air.
1: No, all right.
2: Okay.
1: But love to Gary.
2: All right. Yeah, he's getting better soon. All right. Thank you so much. Thank you, Shez. And as I said, we were talking about Daryl Braithwaite there, calling time on Australian music at the moment. All good. He's okay. He is just finding it. It's challenging for him to keep performing live. So he's announced his retirement from live performing just for now. You're listening to The Nightline right here on Newcastle's 2HD and broadcasting right across the Super Radio Network. Coming up next, we'll have a look at that robo debt announcement. Apparently, more compensation is being released.
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2: And we've had a few calls and emails about Daryl Braithwaite, of course. That news coming out this evening that he is retiring from performing live. Greg from Bunbury in Western Australia, hello. The Horses, thanks so much for playing it, Cheryl, and it's one of those songs that brings everybody together, don't you think? Young people know it, older people know it, and everyone sings along. I saw Daryl perform live a few years ago over here, and he was fantastic. I'm sad he's retiring, but grateful he's looking after his health. I think that's the overriding thing from everybody. Just a bit of concern there, of course, but as he said, everything's fine. He's just decided to step down for a while. Okay, big news coming out tonight. One of the darkest chapters in recent Australian government history has taken another significant turn, with the federal court approving a settlement that could see more than 450,000 Australians share in $475 million in compensation over the robo-debt scandal. Look, for many Australians, robo-debt wasn't just a government program. It was a letter in the mailbox that caused instant panic. It was sleepless nights. It was being told you owed money you didn't believe you owed. And for some people, it meant going without essentials. For others, the consequences were far more devastating. The robo-debt scheme operated between 2015 and 2019, and it was designed to identify overpayments of welfare benefits. Now, the problem with this system was that it relied on income averaging, and it was a method later found to be unlawful. hundreds of thousands of people were accused of owing debts that either didn't exist or couldn't be properly verified. And today, Federal Court Justice Jonathan Beach approved a settlement worth $548.5 million in total, including the $475 million compensation pool and legal costs. It comes on top of previous settlements and repayments, pushing the total cost of the robo-debt saga to more than, wait for it, $2.4 billion. That's a staggering figure. But for many families, the issue was never really about the money. The court heard again about the experiences of people like Jenny Miller and Kath Madwick, whose sons, Reese and Jared, died by suicide after receiving robo-debt notices. Justice Beach specifically acknowledged the strength and the determination shown by the mothers who have spent years seeking answers and, most importantly, accountability. The judge described the entire affair as a fiasco and said there were lessons to be learned about government officials becoming insulated from real-world consequences of their decisions. This latest settlement follows information revealed during the Royal Commission into the robo-debt scheme, which uncovered evidence that officials had attempted to mislead investigations and failed to properly address concerns about the legality of the program. For hundreds of thousands of people affected, compensation payments will now begin flowing. While no amount of money can undo years of stress, anxiety and hardship, many see today's ruling as another important acknowledgement that what happened was wrong. And perhaps that's the bigger question tonight. How does something like this happen in the first place? How do automatic systems and bureaucracy become so disconnected from people and from the people they're meant to serve? And have enough lessons really been learned to ensure it will never happen again? So tonight I would like to hear from you. Were you someone who was affected by robo-debt, or do you know somebody? And do you think governments rely too heavily on these automated systems and algorithms? Do you think we've learnt lessons from there? Have you been affected by anything as well? And is financial compensation enough, or should there be further accountability? Also, if anything in that story as well has led you to feel that you need some extra support tonight, Lifeline's there for you, of course, 13 11 14. This is the Nightline, and you can also send me an email to sm.com.au, of course. Phone lines open now, though, 13 12 69. What would you like to talk about?

There he is, Cliff Richard there. We don't talk anymore. We've got a whole lot of emails about the robo debt scandal and also that decision that's been handed down today. Michael is in Wagga Wagga and said, I was one of the people caught up in robo debt, and even now, years later, it still makes my blood boil. I spent months trying to prove I didn't owe money that I never should have been accused of owing in the first place. Every letter that arrived made me sick. People talk about compensation, but how do you compensate someone for stress, embarrassment, and anxiety? Governments have enormous power over people's lives, and that power comes with a responsibility. But somewhere along the line, that responsibility was forgotten. Yes, the money is going to be welcome, but what many of us really want was accountability. Yes, Michael, we had a phone call as well just then from somebody who's a government worker and didn't want to go on air and said the same thing. They can't believe there's no accountability still over this. Karen is in Devonport and said, my son was a university student. When he received a robo-debt notice, he was already struggling financially and suddenly he thought he owed thousands of dollars. I watched his confidence disappear overnight. Eventually it was sorted out, but the emotional impact lasted much longer than the debt notice itself. Every time Centrelink contacted him after that, he panicked. When people talk about robo-debt, they often focus on the dollars, but for many families, the real damage was the fear. That's what we're hearing over and over and over again. Because as we've heard from people in the past, it just was so, it's like talking to a computer, because this, the it's just like a brick wall all the time for people. Alan is in Dubbo. The thing that frustrates me most is that taxpayers are now footing a bill worth billions of dollars because of mistakes that should never have happened. Of course, the victims deserve compensation and support, but Australians are also entitled to ask how such a flawed system was, scheme was allowed to continue for so long despite warnings from experts. Yes, Alan, I would agree with that. And Rebecca, you didn't say where you're from, that's okay. I think today's court decision is important because it finally acknowledges the suffering many people went through. And again, if you do need some extra support tonight, 13 11 14 Lifeline, of course, is there for you 24 hours a day. This is your Nightline. We are heading towards our Frightfully Good Ghost Stories time. We're going to a place called the Devil's Pools. I have never heard of this place. But before we go to that place, we'll find out about it. Don't you worry about that. They love sharing the history behind a place, and Renata are really good at that. Fantastic historians. And then we'll talk about the hauntings that might be going on there. There's sure to be hauntings. And also, if you've got a spooky question to ask or your own paranormal story to share, you are more than welcome to do that. And Ken has already contacted us and said, can we talk about UFOs? If you must, Ken. Yes, of course you can. You can talk about all things that go bump in the night. We don't mind here at all. Coming up next, get your shovels out. You know what we're going to be doing. We're going treasure hunting.

There it is, their biggest hit, Foreigner. I Want to Know What Love Is from 1984. And in the background there, you can hear the New Jersey Mass Choir, a real gospel choir. Big, big hit, that one. Almost as big as hit as this one.

Okay, Nightliners, it is time once again to go and look for that treasure chest somewhere tonight. Hidden within my clues is the answer that you need. And if you can work it out before anyone else, you're going to go on to the Scroll of Renown. I know we've been forgetting about the scroll. We've got it back. And you'll also take home tonight's treasure. And it's also, you know what it is. It's a piece of the Nightline itself. A glowing, light-up heart Nightline keyring. It's bright, it's fun, it's practical, and it's a wonderful way to show you're part of the Nightline family. So whether you're hanging it on your keys, your bag, or sitting it up there propped up next to your radio, it'll be a shining reminder that you are the best pirate tonight. Now remember, the clues are going to get easier as the night goes on. There will be no treasure chest next hour because we do have our guests here, Anne and Renata. If you don't win it this hour, you're going to have to wait until the 10 o'clock hour. So listen carefully, trust your instincts, and when you think you know the answer, jump in. Here we go. Where have I hidden the treasure chest? My most dramatic performances depend on a partnership between geology and pressure. I exist because ancient volcanic rock yielded unevenly to the persistence of the sea. For generations, I've been one of the most photographed natural attractions in Australia. Where did I hide the treasure chest tonight? And remember, you can play more than once. So jump in, 13, 12, 69. Where did I hide it? Somewhere very tricky, I think. Beatles, something.

0: Sure have. Ahoy, Stephanie.
1: Where
0: did I hide it?
1: Coyama Blowhole.
0: Did you? What? Whereabouts?
1: Coyama
0: Blowhole. Hang on, let me just go and ask the crew. Tell you what, I've got to get cleverer. Oh, you got it. What gave me? I tell you what, I'm impressed, Stephanie.
1: Oh, Stephanie, look, thank you so much. I'm really excited to have this.
0: Are you really? Oh, did you say it's Daphne? Sorry.
1: Yeah.
0: Daphne.
1: Yeah, okay.
0: No, you're right. What gave it away, Daphne?
1: Thinking.
0: I love your brain. Yeah. I'll tell you what, you did really well.
1: Connection with the sea somehow was the thing that I thought. Oh, great. Oh, I'm so pleased.
0: We're all impressed with you. That would be... Okay, listen, Daphne, don't go anywhere. You hold on. First mate Shane's going to get your details and we'll get that light-up key ring to you ASAP. Okay. All right. Thanks for playing and thanks for listening.
1: Oh, I'm so pleased I
0: walked
1: through. Thank you.
0: Oh, it's a pleasure. It's a pleasure. You've done it to me again, Nightliners. You've done it to me again. I thought, nope, I'm not going to give away... I'm not going to say anything. I'm going to make this really difficult. You're all too clever for me. You absolutely are. I don't know. I'm going to have to get even. So sorry, everybody else. Thanks a lot for playing. I know you're going to twist my arm to play this game again, aren't you? Oh, my goodness. Okay, I think I've got a different prize, actually, for this afternoon. Later on tonight, I'm all akimbo because I just didn't expect that. You've all shocked me. You shocked me terribly. Oh, my goodness. You see, I've lost them. I've lost my words. Completely lost them. Amazing. All right. What can I say? Nothing. But what I will tell you is this. Now, it's about New South Wales, but it does pertain to everybody eventually because, you know, these political decisions, they seem to roll around the country, don't they? If you've ever looked at your household bills, filled up a car, paid your registration, or wondered where your tax dollars are going, today was one of those days worth paying attention to in New South Wales. The budget for this state, well, where I am anyway, has been handed down. And while budgets can sometimes feel like pages of numbers and political promises, this one contains a few things that could directly affect the wallets of millions of people across the state. For motorists, there is some immediate relief. We like to hear that. The government has announced a $100 reduction on vehicle registration fees and a reduction in the weekly toll cap from $60 to $50 for the next 12 months. That's being pitched as part of the broader transport affordability package worth more than $500 million. Public transport users haven't been forgotten either here. Opal fares will be frozen for another year, meaning commuters won't face another round of fare increases in 2027. That's good news. Pensioners are also set to benefit with a $250 rebate on council rates and waste charges, while first home buyers, listen up, they're going to continue to receive support worth an average of over more than $20,000. Families with young children will see the extension of three-year-old fee relief in long daycare through until the end of 2027. For households struggling with energy bills, more than $550 million has been allocated to provide interest-free loans and discounts for solar panels and batteries. On the bigger picture side of things, the Treasurer says that New South Wales is on track to return to budget surplus by 2027-28, forecasting a surplus of $1.1 billion. Now, that sounds like good news, but there's another figure attached to it. State debt is expected to climb to a staggering $219 billion by the end of the decade. The government is also setting aside a $1 billion election year war chest, and that's money that

there with more than $10 billion being injected into the system, funding additional healthcare workers. Yeah, that's what all these flyers were saying. And 1,000 more surgeries each year. Education will receive $9.2 billion for new and upgraded schools, particularly in Western Sydney and regional New South Wales. Housing remains one of the state's biggest challenges and one I know you all talk about all the time, me too. And the government is promising thousands of additional social housing properties, along with investments aimed at unlocking more residential development across Sydney. There's also significant spending on roads, rail, electric buses, police resources, and disaster recovery projects. As always with budget, supporters will point to the benefits while critics will question the debt, the priorities, and whether the promises will actually deliver results. But perhaps the real question is much simpler. Will any of this actually make a noticeable difference to your life? Will $100 off registration help you? Will freezing OPAL fares matter? Are you seeing any benefit from the cost of living measurements that the governments keep announcing? Or do you feel like household budgets are still under enormous pressure no matter what politicians promise? Give me an email, 2sm.com.au. Or 13 12 69, if you'd like to have a chat about those things. We'll go a little deeper into the budget in the 10 o'clock hour, and I'd love to have a chat with you then about it. Coming up very shortly, frightfully good ghost stories though. Time to get your paranormal hats on.

0: It's Taylor Dane there. Of course, a love will lead you right back. I'm going to lead you off now to news, sport and weather on the hour. And we're coming into frightfully good ghost stories with Anne and Renata. Of course, straight after the news, I will have the lotto numbers for you. So go get your pens. No, it's not just Lotto, it's Oz Lotto, the big one. Go get your pens, papers, quills, whatever you need. But first, let's get into news, sport and weather straight after this break.
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0: to Sarvan Brown. The New South Wales government has handed down its state budget. They forecast $2.3 billion deficit in 2026-27 with a projected surplus next financial year. It features crucial cost of living relief at a time of uncertainty and a landmark investment of $184 million in domestic violence response services to help women and children fleeing abuse. New South Wales Treasurer Daniel Mookie says the budget will freeze public transport fare prices and cut $100 off private vehicle regos.
1: We are freezing your fares. For the next 12 months, you will not pay a cent more for public transport than you do for today. Not on trains, not on buses, not on ferries.
0: Queensland is on track for a narrow surplus after handing down a no-frills budget with a $619 million surplus projected in 2029-30. Queensland Treasurer David Janescu says debt is easing and the state remains stable amid global volatility. The headline household measure is a $50 lift to the back-to-school boost, now $150 per child. The state will post an $8.84 billion deficit this year, slightly higher than predicted. Prime Minister Anthony Albanese has praised his agreement with the Greens to advance reforms to capital gains tax and negative gearing. He's describing it as a major step forward for younger Australians struggling to enter the housing market. Treasurer Jim Chalmers has also struck a deal with the Greens to ban self-managed super funds from borrowing to purchase investment properties. Opposition leader Angus Taylor says it's going to smash the economy.
2: Less savings. Less investment, less small businesses, less houses. And we're already seeing that. We're seeing more collapses in small businesses than we've ever seen. We've seen lacklustre investment in this country. We've seen housing supply dropping off since Labor came to power, despite spending billions and billions on it.
0: Opposition leader Kelly Sloan faces the prospect of being pushed to the crossbench at the next state election, according to a new poll. Modelling suggests a surge in support for One Nation overtaking the coalition in voter popularity. About one in four voters are tipped to back the rising orange wave, and Pauline Hanson says it's time for major changes.
3: It should be completely scrapped. Capital gains, tax discounts and negative gearing provide the housing so desperately needed by millions of Australians after state governments decimated public housing stock.
0: Traffic through the Strait of Hormuz is increasing but is still well below pre-conflict levels. Another round of peace talks has kicked off and the US says Iran agreed to admit nuclear monitors into the country as well. Iran and the US have reached a deal to set up a hotline for the Strait to resolve any misunderstandings. Australia's chemical regulator has approved the restricted use of the controversial herbicide paraquat, which has been linked to Parkinson's disease. It can now be used with significant restrictions only, despite being banned in 70 countries around the world. In sport, Ben Hunt has pressed pause on any retirement talk and signed on for one more year, locking in a deal that keeps him with the Brisbane Broncos through to 2027 and beyond. He'll be playing past his 37th birthday, putting him in rare company as one of the oldest players in NRL history. It also positions himself to chase the iconic 400-game milestone, in a mark reached only by Cameron Smith. Meantime, the Broncos have also emerged as a favourite to sign Dane Gagai on a one-year deal for 2027. The Knights veterans keen to play on for at least another year. Latrell Mitchell's calf injury appears more serious than first thought, with scans revealing a minor tear. Mitchell is now facing the prospect of a month or potentially longer on the sidelines in a major setback for the Rabbitohs. Swans star Errol Goulden will make his long-awaited return against Brisbane on Thursday night. He has been sidelined since suffering a serious shoulder injury in round one. Tom McCartan is also expected to play after suffering a concussion in round 13. Tim Walsh has been appointed Rugby Australia's Director of Women's High Performance. Walsh will oversee both the Wallaroos and Sevens programs in his new role. In finance, oil is worth $73 a barrel. Gold is trading at $4,108 an ounce. One Aussie dollar is buying 69.5 US cents. 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Mostly clear with a chance of fog and frost in the west with light winds becoming southerly. Temperatures are ranging from 8 to 19 in the city, 2 to 19 in the west. Looking further ahead, partly cloudy with possible showers on Thursday, Friday and Saturday. That's the latest 2SM News. I'm Tassava Brown.

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1: All righty, Nightliners. It is frightfully good ghost stories time. I love Tuesday night. We're about to get very spooky around here. We're going to a place called Devil's Pools. I have no idea where that is at all, but we're going to find out in a moment. But first, I've got the Oz Lotto numbers. Hurry up, go get your tickets, bits of paper, whatever you need. Draw number 1688 for Tuesday the 23rd of June. The winning numbers are 4, 13, 21, 26, 27, 31, 43, and your supplementaries are 11, 19, and 38. But you didn't win, unfortunately. Nobody won. It has jackpotted to next week. But you might have won something else, a smaller prize. So let's have a look at those numbers again. 4, 13, 21, 26, 27, 31, 43, 11, 19, and 38. No Division 1 winner. It has jackpotted to next week. Get yourselves ready. Get yourself your bevy of choice and get ready to get a little bit spooked. Did you hear that little creak then? I don't know what that was. I think it was a ghost girl. Could have been a ghost. Who knows? We'll have a little bit of a story first about the Devil's Pools, and then we'll be opening up the phone lines 13 12 69 in about 15 minutes or so for your spooky stories and questions.

0: Okay, it's time to get a bit spooky here. Tonight we're heading to one of the most beautiful places in Australia. I'm totally in. But it's also one of the most feared, hidden within the rainforests of far north Queensland. Near the town of Barbinda, south of Cairns, is a place of crystal clear water, giant granite boulders and breathtaking scenery. It's also a place where more than 20 people have sadly died. Locals speak of a spirit named Ulana, a young woman whose grief was so powerful that her presence still lingers in the water today. Some believe she calls to young men, and others say the real danger is simply the creek itself. Welcome back, Anne and Renata from Frightfully Good Ghost Stories. Renata, this is one of those stories where history and legend seem impossible to separate.
1: I know, it really is, Sherilyn. And when you see photographs of the Barbinda boulders, they usually think they've discovered some hidden tropical paradise. The water there is stunning, the rainforest surrounds you, massive granite boulders, as you said, that they go throughout the creek as though giants scattered them there centuries ago. Now, the area sits on the traditional lands of the Yidinji people, who have lived and understood the country for countless generations, of course, long before Europeans arrived. The waterways, mountains and rainforest carried stories that explain not only the spiritual significance of the landscape, but also the dangers within it. And that's important because we talk about Ulana. We're not talking about a modern ghost story that somebody invented to entertain tourists. This story is already ancient, and it started before most Australians had even heard of Barbinda. The creek itself flows from some of the wettest mountains in Australia, and underneath is a completely different story. There are underwater caverns, hidden channels, powerful currents and rock formations that create what rescuers describe are natural traps. Now, the place that becomes most important to this story is known as the Devil's Pool, and that's where the legend begins.
0: Okay, so tell us about Ulana.
2: Firstly, I want to say Ulana. Isn't it a beautiful name?
0: It is.
2: Oh, I've never heard that name before.
0: It is.
2: Yeah, but according to the, you know, I hope I'm saying this correctly, that Yidinji tribe tradition, Ulana was a young woman married to an older tribal elder. Oh, the young woman married to one of the older elders. It's very important, I suppose. Then a neighbouring group arrived in the district, and among them was a very handsome young warrior, of course, named Digger. Ulana and Digger fell in love, but that, of course, was forbidden. The pair ran away together and were eventually captured. Digger was taken away and Ulana was returned to her people. And naturally, she was overcome with grief. She escaped and threw herself into those raging waters. The story says her cries echoed through the valley and her spirit remained behind, forever searching for the man she loved. Now, that's the traditional version of the story. What's fascinating is what happened over the following decades, because people kept dying there, and they kept dying in ways that seemed to reinforce this legend.
1: Now, if this was simply a legend, it would still be a fascinating piece of local folklore. But Devil's Pool has accumulated an extraordinary record of tragedy. More than 20 documented deaths have occurred in and around the dangerous sections of the creek since the late 1950s. Every time another drowning happens, the story of Ulana resurfaces. And over time, locals started noticing something. A large number of the victims were young men.
2: Uh-oh.
1: Now, nobody's suggesting every victim was somehow lured by a ghost, but the physical dangers are very real and very well documented. But when a legend says a heartbroken young woman calls young men into the water, and then decade after decade, young men continue dying there, people start paying attention.
0: Okay, do locals genuinely believe that Ulana is still there?
2: Well, many do. What's interesting, though, is that you won't hear people saying that they saw a transparent ghost floating over the water. People talk about feeling drawn towards the dangerous sections. People describe hearing what sounds like a woman's voice carried on the rushing water. Visitors have reported an overwhelming urge to move closer to the restricted areas, despite knowing they're very dangerous. And then there are sightings. Several visitors over the years have described seeing a woman standing among the rocks near Devil's Pool. Usually she's seen only very briefly, but she's described as a figure standing still, very near the edge of the water, and when they look again, she's gone.
1: And the geography of the place almost feeds those experiences. The rocks create blind spots everywhere. Mist rises from the water and the rainforest crowds right up to the creek. You can hear water rushing beneath boulders where you can't actually see it. It's one of those places where your senses are constantly trying to interpret half-seen movement and strange sounds. Even before you add a ghost story, it's already feeling so mysterious.
0: And then you start adding real tragedies to the picture.
2: Yeah, exactly. One case that really stood out was the death of a 23-year-old naval officer, James Bennett, only in 2008. This wasn't somebody who couldn't swim. He hadn't spent the afternoon, you know, having a drink or five. The coroner specifically found alcohol was not a contributing factor. He entered a restricted area known locally as the washing machine, that does not sound good, and was quickly pulled into the water system. And very sadly, his body wasn't recovered until 2 days later. When you read the coroner's report, what comes through isn't recklessness. It's how quickly things can go wrong. Even fit, capable people can be overwhelmed by these waters.
1: And that's one of the reasons the legend survives, because so many victims weren't behaving in ways you'd normally or automatically dismiss. Some were strong swimmers, some were outdoor people, and they understood water, yet they still found themselves in trouble. And every time it happens, somebody inevitably asks the same question. Why here? Why does this particular place keep claiming lives?
0: So is Devil's Pool actually the deadliest part of this creek?
2: Interestingly, no. Safety studies found that a section called the Chute has actually been responsible for more than half the recorded fatalities. And that's fascinating because the Chute doesn't necessarily look particularly terrifying. It appears quite manageable. That's what makes it so dangerous, because under the surface there are siphons, hidden channels and rock traps capable of holding people underwater. Oh, that's terrifying. Yeah. So from a practical point of view, there are very real reasons why these tragedies are occurring. The ghost story isn't replacing the science. They're sort of existing side by side, really.
0: Okay, with that in mind then, have paranormal investigators looked into this site?
2: They have, although not in the same way investigators would when they're approaching an old building. There's not much point setting up equipment in rushing water, but several researchers and documentary crews have examined the legend itself. One of the most notable was SBS's Message Stick program, which investigated the history of Devil's Pool and interviewed Indigenous custodians about Ulana's story. What emerged from that wasn't a simple ghost tale. It was something that was much deeper. The elders repeatedly emphasized respect, not fear, respect. That distinction comes up over and over again.
1: And that's actually something I found incredibly interesting. Many local people don't talk about Devil's Pool as haunted. They talk about it as a place that shouldn't be disturbed. And that's a very different mindset. So the warning isn't there's a ghost waiting to get you. The warning is this is a place with a story and a history, so respect it.
0: Okay, so that sounds more like a cultural lesson to me than a ghost story.
1: Exactly. Many Indigenous stories serve multiple purposes. Their history, their lore, their warnings and their memory. And sometimes they're all of those things at once. And if Ulana's story prevented even a handful of people from entering dangerous water over the generations, then it served a very practical purpose.
2: Yet, despite the warnings, people still ignore them. That's what makes the modern accounts so tragic. Every few years, another drowning occurs, another rescue operation begins, and there's another newspaper article about it, and suddenly Ulana's name is being spoken again. One of the things I did notice while reading those reports was how often local residents expressed frustration. The locals know how dangerous this place is, and they won't go near Devil's Pool, not because they fear Ulana, because they respect what has happened there.
0: Okay, do we have any particularly chilling eyewitness accounts?
2: Well, there is one story that circulated for years, which involves a visitor who claimed he saw a woman standing among the rocks during the late afternoon. Now, he just assumed she was another tourist. He looked away briefly, and when he looked back, she was gone. The problem was there was nowhere she could reasonably have gone to. Another account describes a group hearing what sounded like a woman calling over the sound of rushing water. Initially, they thought somebody was in trouble until they realised there was nobody there. Now, there could be natural explanations, absolutely, but the fact these stories continue to emerge generation after generation is keeping that legend alive.
1: And in some ways, that's what makes this one of Australia's most effective ghost stories. Because unlike an old haunted house where you're trying to determine whether a sighting really happened, the tragedy here is undeniable. The deaths have happened, the rescue operations have happened, and the coronial investigations have happened. The newspaper reports have happened. Nobody disputes those facts. The question becomes whether the legend is simply explaining the danger or whether something deeper is attached to the place.
0: And that's the question that we'll leave with our listeners tonight. Is Ulana simply a cautionary tale passed down through the generations, or does something of that ancient grief still linger amongst the rocks and rushing water at Devil's Pool? Whatever you believe, it's certainly one of Australia's most fascinating mysteries. And if you've ever visited Babinda Boulders, enjoy the beauty of the place, learnt the history, please respect the warning signs and stay within the designated swimming areas. And we'd love to hear from you tonight. Have you ever visited Babinda Boulders? Have you heard the legend of Ulana, or perhaps you've had an experience of your own? This is your chance. We'd love to hear your stories and hear your questions too. 131269, this is Frightfully Good Ghost Stories with Anne and Renata right here on your Nightline.

0: in red, not in white. It's always ladies in white, isn't it, standing around?
1: Yeah,
0: and
1: it's usually white and grey.
0: Is it? Oh, hang on, put your microphone on. There's a bookie's mistake.
2: It will help.
0: White, grey. Yeah. I don't know that we've ever heard about a ghost wearing a red dress. Is there?
3: Well, I think I have heard of them. I can't tell you exactly where off the top of my head, but I'm sure there is a ghost in red somewhere.
1: There's got to be a lady in
3: red
1: somewhere.
3: We've got a lady in brown. The lady in brown at Raynham Hall.
1: Oh, yeah.
3: What a lady in brown. She's a bit drab.
1: Yeah. What a colour.
0: It is. Nerida, something moves without touching. What is happening? Anne and Renata are here.
4: Hi, Anne. Hi, Renata.
1: Hello.
4: Look, okay, I've been gambling too much lately, but I wasn't playing the horses today. I just picked some out of the newspaper, wanted to listen to them.
1: Yeah.
4: I turned the radio on. There's a radio in my bedroom. I turned the radio on. The dial's playing this death metal, heavy metal. I quickly turned the dial to the racing channel. Then the dial by itself just rolled back an inch or a couple of centimetres to the rock and roll channel. I turned it back to the racing, it rolled back. This happened five or six times. It kept moving by itself. I didn't see the actual dial that you hold with your hand move, but the actual band where the numbers are and the indicator that tells you where you are, that was moving by itself.
1: Nerida, throw the radio out. Throw it out.
3: It sounds to me like they might have liked the song that you had on.
1: Yeah.
4: No, it wasn't a good song. It wasn't good. It was like heavy metal, rock and roll, death metal. I don't like that type of music.
3: Yeah, but obviously they did.
4: I grabbed my holy water, splashed it around the room, then went back to the radio, adjusted the radio, and it was working perfectly.
1: Right.
4: Is that a ghost? Is it a poltergeist? Is it one of my relatives saying Nera to stop gambling?
1: I think it's number three.
4: It's a relative telling me go away from the gambling. But why
1: stop.
4: Don't you listen to death metal?
1: It's not the horses today. It's just not.
3: Well, they were taking you away from listening to the ponies, I'd say.
1: Yeah.
3: And maybe.
4: Yeah, but I didn't put a bet on. But if I would have, I would have got first, second, and third.
3: That's hard.
0: Hang on a minute.
3: That's rough.
0: Hang on.
3: Do you go now with that information?
0: I'm still worried about throwing holy water all over a radio.
4: Yeah, I did. I'm a sprinkler. I splashed on the radio.
3: It's
1: Nerida.
4: Well, I just had to speak to you because when it happened, I said, oh, no, I have to tell the ladies on 2SM radio.
3: Well, I love it.
1: Nerida, I have to say I've never heard of a ghost trying to get someone to not put a bet on the ponies before. So you're our first. You're our first. That's fabulous. I love that story.
0: It's very interesting.
1: It is.
4: I wish they could give me the lotto number.
1: Yeah, so do we.
3: I wish I could get them. Yeah.
0: Oh. Don't ask that guy.
1: Solve a lot of problems, I tell you that.
4: Four numbers last month in lotto, and I thought, wow, I've won thousands of thousands. I won $48.
3: That's more than I've ever won.
4: I had it twice in one ticket, though, so I actually got back like 98 or something.
1: Oh, bless.
4: Well, that's spooky too.
0: It is a bit, Nerida.
1: But
0: it is.
1: Thank you, Nerida. And look, we have heard of spirits moving dials, especially the dials on the old radios that still have dials.
3: It would have been interesting to
4: old-fashioned radio.
3: Know the lyrics of the song that it kept going back to. I would have liked to have known what that was because it couldn't. I mean, the music might have been a C-rap song, but
4: I think it was AC/DC.
3: Oh, Akadaka.
1: AC/DC.
3: It wasn't. Wasn't Highway to Hell, was it?
1: There's not an anniversary of someone who has passed over around now in your family?
4: No.
1: Okay. All right. Must have been just some random who,
4: I lie in bed at night sometimes at like 2 in the morning. I fall asleep at 1, but like at around 1:32 when I'm just about to fall asleep, I can feel someone sitting on the end of my bed.
1: Yeah. Look, this has got to be someone that you know. Definitely.
4: So I'm living in a house of my friend's mother, and she passed away about 5 years ago. And we're living in her house. She inherited it.
1: Did anything happen prior to her passing?
4: Nothing bad. I just think it's her spirit still running around a bit.
3: And you had a good relationship with her?
4: Oh, yeah, great, great. Lovely lady, lovely house full of
3: there
4: good
3: There you go. Sounds to me...
4: good vibes. There's nothing dark and spooky in the house.
1: No.
3: Sounds like she's quite happy you're there. She's just popping in to say thanks for looking after the house.
1: Yeah, and don't
4: yeah, she could be.
1: Don't listen to the ponies.
0: Okay, Nerida. Yes, you behave yourself. Nerida.
4: The radio back on.
0: Nerida, thanks for your call this evening. Bye. Thank you so much. All right, Jeffrey, we're changing gears a bit here. Jeffrey, hello. We're going to talk ley lines tonight. Yeah, this is Anne and Renata.
2: Yes, Anne and Renata, and welcome to Sherilyn.
3: Oh, hi.
2: Do the ley lines come into your equation in your paranormal investigations?
1: We do think about them. Like, we think about them. And depending on where we are, we sort of like to have a look at geographically of what is going on. Certainly a lot of stories have that sort of sense that whatever is around geographically can heighten experiences or can heighten that manifestation of coming through. So some places are spooky because of what is in the earth or what is around a particular place, as opposed to where there is nothing significant.
2: Am I right or wrong? The ley lines are where the latitude and longitude intersect?
1: No. Especially in Australia, ley lines are much more associated with song lines. So historically important areas for the Indigenous people who travelled this continent a lot longer than we did. And so they established these spiritual lines that would connect them from one place to another. The same overseas in, you know, places like England and Ireland that have a long history of ley lines. Again, spiritual lines that are associated with stops along the way where people would celebrate or do ritual or, you know, stuff that was very significant to them as a culture as they were moving from place to place.
2: Yeah, okay, I understand the spirituality of what you're talking to me about, but my understanding of ley lines is where the longitude and latitude, they intersect, right, on a point. And if you have a look on ley lines, you have phenomenal things happening. You have great growth and fortune, you know what I mean? It's just one of those... unusual geographical natural things if you look at the ley lines, and they have done a study over the ocean of ley lines with don't get me wrong, I'm not going aliens, but they look at what the significance of ley lines when they cross over and intersect with the latitude and longitude. But that might be a story for another day.
3: Yeah, I have to admit that ley lines are not my zone of expertise, but I do know that in our True Hauntings podcast that we have researched many times and found that some of the bigger name places do have ley lines going through the property.
2: Yeah.
1: Well, they kind of believe that Stonehenge is on a ley line, and you've got Avebury, and there's a third, it's like a triangle, that they sit on ley lines as well over in England. So it's something that our ancestors knew about. So, you know, definitely it's something, you know, worth looking into and researching more.
2: I have a question for Sherilyn.
0: Oh, I'm here. What is it?
2: When's the horse's birthday?
0: When is the horse's birthday? 1st of August.
2: So is that coincidental with what's going on?
0: What's going on? Oh, with the Brumbies?
2: Yes. So the mares are in foal.
0: Right.
2: I'm not going to go down there anyway.
0: That's like okay. We can hold that over until the end of Paranormal Hour. That's okay. We were talking Brumbies last night.
2: No. I want to go. I like the entertainment. I like the paranormal.
0: Okay. Oh, you're getting all paranormal about the horse's birthday. Is that what you think?
2: No. Okay, I'll leave it there with the ley line.
0: Okay. All right, Jeffrey, thanks for your call this evening. Very interesting stuff. 13 12 69, this is your chance. If you want to talk paranormal, if you've got a question for our paranormal investigators, or maybe you've got a story you'd like to share, because we love hearing their stories, don't we, ladies? We really do.
1: We absolutely do.
0: 13 12 69 is the number. We're going to take a quick break. Shane's standing by to take your calls. And you can also email your questions in to sm.com.au. But we like to talk with you, don't we? We do like to have a chat.
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4: Gosh, we're having too much fun here tonight.
5: I know.
4: Some good ghost stories. I'm really enjoying it. Now, we've been talking ley lines. We bounce all over these paranormal things. I've heard about them a little bit, and you were talking about the one that goes through, I don't know if it's one or more, that goes through Stonehenge. And when I went over to Stonehenge years and years ago, there was a friend of mine who was living over there in Avery, and Woodhenge is the other place, which I found more fascinating. So it just what it sounds like. It's not really there anymore, but just the divots in the ground are where there were wooden monoliths or
5: something. Palisades or something.
4: Yeah, palisades. They call it Woodhenge. And when you stand there, there's like still divots in the ground that point towards Stonehenge, like over the hill or over the field. And I remember my friend saying, well, it's actually a ley line between the two of them. That's the thing. And what was the other place? Is it the hill?
6: Avery.
4: So the actual little...
6: Avery's quite big, and it actually sits on somebody's farmland.
4: And
6: you can walk through it. They have this great post that they put up every year when the clock changes. They're moving one of the stones.
4: Oh, they move one around.
6: Because of daylight savings. It's hilarious. But yeah.
4: Oh, I like it. We've got Shane on the line, and I think he might teach us a thing or two about ley lines. Anne and Renata are here. Hello, Shane, you're on the air.
7: Hello. I'm not sure if I can teach you. I was just wondering, how can you look up if there's ley lines on your property or somewhere else?
6: You can probably go to your local council and they can give you some information, whether they will tell you it's ley lines or not. There's a lot of stuff actually online that shows you maps of certain areas and ley lines as people have sort of put them down or said that they exist in those particular spots. There could be someone in the area who is quite a... you know, a person who knows about this information that can help you. So there are places that you can go and find this stuff out. The easiest thing is to Google it first and see what ley lines are showing up on maps that are available.
5: I do have to say, though, that ley lines are not a scientifically proven thing.
4: It is
5: a spiritual thing, and the sort of community that believes in this are the ones who will be able to teach you how to find ley lines. But essentially what you're meant to do is you're meant to find ancient or sacred sites wherever it is that you want to try and find the ley lines, mark them out on a map, and then you're supposed to put a ruler and map between each of the sites and see if there are any that intersect, three or more that are on that line, then gives you an idea that that may be what they would call a ley line. So they're not, from what my research I did then, it's not actually to do with longitudinal and latitude intersections. It's more of a spiritual belief and phenomena.
6: They believe Uluru is on a ley line, of course. So, you know.
7: Okay.
4: Hey, I've got breaking news. Hang on, Shane. Breaking news. I've just Googled. I'm not going to say I know. There is a site on the internet, and it's called maps.leylines.net, and you can actually put your address in there and see if there's a ley line going through your house.
6: Oh, wow. There you go, Shane.
5: Maybe through my bathroom.
6: Maybe. Now, this would be really, really good for your research, because maybe you will find that there are more Yowie sightings around ley lines.
7: That's exactly what I'm thinking.
6: I got you.
7: I had a Yowie researcher here today recording my encounters, because I have more than one, and I found out that there's three people in my street that have had Yowie sightings.
5: That's interesting.
7: One outside the street, only 500 metres away.
6: Wow. There you go.
5: Yep. You're in a hot spot.
7: I am. And this is... He was talking to Dean Harrison too, and him and Dean Harrison and me seem to think that it's like a wildlife corridor between the Blue Mountains and Avon Nepean Dams and the coast.
5: Yeah.
7: And they've actually tracked Yowie walking through the areas.
5: Yeah, you're not far from... We were at Crookwell doing a show there, and I think you weren't too far from there, were you? New South Wales.
7: I'm actually 100 kilometres south of Sydney. I'm near... 30 kilometres inland from Wollongong. I'm near Avon Nepean Dam.
5: Ah, right.
6: All right, mm-hmm.
7: Yeah. That's been in the middle of... Can you hear my brother?
5: Oh, okay. Hi.
6: Hi. Hi, Shay's brother. Yeah, but it'd be worthwhile having a look to see whether there are sort of any sort of ley lines, song lines there, because, you know, the Indigenous people know all about Yowies.
7: Okay.
5: Yes, the hairy men.
6: The hairy men. So they might be able to also say, you know, how long these creatures have been being seen around the area. It would be worth talking to some of the local Indigenous people to find out some history as well.
7: Okay, I'm going to have to do that because I know an elder. I was just about to say something. I used to speak with Frances Bodkin, and
8: she's an elder,
7: and her husband. Apparently, this place used to be known as Yandellera, which means meeting place.
6: Yeah, there you go. Yeah.
5: Wow.
6: Wow. Keep digging. You're getting closer.
4: So, all right, guys. Thanks a lot for
6: Shane.
4: I really appreciate that. I love the fact that he's brought that one up. I think it's quite interesting to see if the ley lines and Yowies all have something to do with each other.
6: Absolutely. Mm.
4: You know who we need to ring up? We need Nugget, but I think it's every second week.
6: It's his week off.
4: Yeah, Nugget is our wonderful... He's like our Indigenous guide.
5: He's our expert.
4: Spirituality. I like all of that. Hey, ladies, let me ask you this. Why do they seem more sort of inclined or, you know, receiving of this spiritual sort of ghost? Well, it just seems... We had Nerida before and she seems to have lots of experiences. I keep stumbling upon this. People, I don't know if it's just me, people either have no experiences or they seem to have lots. Is it because they've got a predisposition to it, or do the spirits or other side just like to gravitate towards these people?
5: Look, I think some people may have natural abilities in certain areas and they may not even be aware that they have it. So they may pick up on things that other people don't, or maybe it's because they're very good at reading people, reading their language, their body language, their facial expressions, and getting a sense for that person and what's going on, which is not supernatural, but it is an ability.
4: Okay.
5: And I think sometimes that's where psychics can pick up on what is happening with a person by reading the body language of that person. But it's, I always used to say, it's like singers. Some people just sing naturally with no lessons whatsoever, and you go, damn it, I wish I could sing like that. And you just don't have that ability. It's natural. And the same, I think, with psychics or mediums. It's just a gift that they're willing to tap into and explore. Or maybe they don't even know what's going on, and it terrifies them. I could imagine what that would be like. What do you think, Renata?
6: Yeah, I know. It's a $1 million question, isn't it? I think some people are very much born with a heightened ability to do these things. Just like, you know, if you watch YouTube long enough, you'll see that little 3-year-old boy coming along and playing the piano like Mozart, and you go, how is that even possible?
4: Yes.
6: But so is psychic ability. So some people seem to be, you know, really good at it, others not so much. And there's a lot of people who just don't care.
5: And you teach

0: Can you just share a little thing? Because I'm just like, I'm really greedy for this sort of
1: don't
0: thing.
1: Don't look at me for that. That's Renata's experience.
2: I think one of the first things is to be okay with being quiet and silent, because that's when you actually hear things and that's when your body responds to things and you can actually feel and sense your body responding to things. We're always so busy. We're always so out of ourselves in our everyday world that we forget that our body is our internal antenna that tells us we're safe or that something is happening and we better watch out, or there's someone standing behind us a little bit too close, you're in my aura, please step back, you know, all of that sort of stuff. And until you're silent and quiet and you start noting those things, it's one of those things we all are capable of doing, but we don't use anymore because mobile phones tell us everything about our world now.
0: Yes, I know. I'm very naughty.
2: It's a bit
0: I was sad. Googling then.
2: A couple of more generations, and you know, there'll be a lot fewer people who will be able to tap in because we don't need to. AI will tell us everything.
0: I get it. All right, let's have a little bit of RESPECT. How do you spell it?
1: RESPECT.
0: You got it.

0: Oh, that's what it's all about, Aretha Franklin there. Respect. Which I've got lots for you too, because it's so good. Okay, you got to go. I know, it's the end of Frightfully Good Ghost Stories for another week. You going to come back next week?
1: Yes.
0: Hey. Okay, where can we catch you until then?
2: All right, so we've just seen a teaser of the thing that we were filming the other week. So keep an eye on Isaac Butterfield's channel. Devil's Advocate is what you're looking for. And we will be at Lochinvar House, where we did an investigation. So coming soon. Also, you can find us with our podcast, True Hauntings Podcast. We've got a new episode coming out this coming week, and that's the Fairbanks House in Louisiana, Sicily Island. And then we've also got our YouTube channel, Anne and Renata Frightfully Good Paranormal, and we've got a new little series on that called Pearls Wisdom. Oh, was it Pearls of Wisdom from the Ghost Grannies?
1: Pearls of Wisdom.
0: Is it really?
2: Renata, what have you got going on?
1: Oh, we're back in Canberra this weekend. So if you're around Canberra, we have investigations at Old Parliament House on Friday and Saturday night. So buy your tickets. There are still some tickets available.

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1: Ooh, and make sure you're going to have to take your, what is it, great big coat, your puffy jacket, your UGG boots, your thermal. But it'll be fun. Are there more ghosts when it's cold? Maybe.
0: No.
2: That wasn't very good radio, Renata.
0: Sorry.
2: That wasn't exciting. Okay,
1: try again harder next week. All right. Anna Renata, Frightfully Good Ghost Stories, thank you so much for joining us, and we look forward to having you again next week. Bye. Supposed to go, New sport and weather coming up straight after this break. Nightline returns. And, oh, we're going to be playing the bedtime story game, so get ready for that one. Guts and Glory up for grabs tonight.
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14: I'm Tasaba Brown. The New South Wales government's budget comes with a forecast $2.3 billion deficit with a projected surplus next financial year. It'll freeze public transport fare prices and cut $100 off private vehicle regos. Daniel Mookie, New South Wales Treasurer, says it features crucial cost of living relief at a time of uncertainty.
15: The previous government signed the contracts, private operators collected the tolls, and motorists paid the price. That's how Sydney became the most tolled city in the world. This government, the Minns Labor government, has always said no to that bargain.
14: As part of the budget, $200 million extra is being spent combating domestic violence. Angus McFarland from the Australian Services Union says it's a great boost.
11: The demand is overwhelming. Services are seeing 9 times the amount of people that they are actually funded for.
14: Queensland has delivered a stripped-back state budget projecting a $619 million surplus in 2029-30. Treasurer David Janetsky says debt is easing and the state remains steady despite global uncertainty. Households will see a small boost with the back-to-school boost rising to $150 per child. For now, the state is set to record an $8.84 billion deficit this year. KPMG Chairman Martin Shepherd and two senior partners are stepping down. They're the latest executives to resign amid scrutiny over the firm's handling of whistleblower allegations involving the misuse of confidential client information. Mr. Shepherd will be replaced by an independent chair. Ben Robert Smith will no longer attend the opening of the Australian War Memorial's new $550 million renovation. Mr. Robert Smith was invited to the event but has pulled out, citing illness. Australia's chemical regulator has approved the restricted use of the controversial herbicide paraquat linked to Parkinson's disease. It can be used with significant restrictions despite being banned in 70 countries around the world. Bird flu has officially crossed state lines. Two dead birds have washed up on a beach in South Australia, 360 kilometres away from the border with Western Australia. The birds are now being tested for H5N1 virus. The National Disability Insurance Agency's freeze on occupational therapy pricing has prompted warnings of a national health crisis. The decision could drive therapists out, widen access gaps and strain an already pressured system amid broader NDIS reforms. Occupational Therapy Australia's Michelle Oliver says thousands are at risk of losing essential support.
16: Mass exit of OTs from the disability sector. We saw it last year. We're hearing on a daily basis that occupational therapists just can't sustain their business.
14: Intelligence agencies are warning that AI models capable of launching sophisticated cyber attacks against governments and major corporations could be only months away. Security officials from multiple countries, including the Five Eyes, say the next wave of generative AI won't just assist hackers, it can independently exploit them at machine speed. In sport, Ben Hunt has officially pressed pause on any retirement talk, inking a one-year extension for 2027 with the Broncos. He'll be playing past his 37th birthday. It also positions him to chase the iconic 400-game milestone, a mark reached only by Cameron Smith. Latrell Mitchell's calf injury appears more serious than first thought, with scans revealing a minor tear. Mitchell is now facing the prospect of a month or potentially longer on the sidelines and a major setback for the Rabbitohs. Zach Butters says the AFL isn't ready for NRL-style transparency on player movement. He's been weighing up offers that could make him the league's highest-paid player. The Port Adelaide acting captain is brushing off reported figures and insists he won't decide his future until the season's end. Elsewhere, Swan star Errol Goulden is finally set to return, confirmed to line up against the Lions on Thursday night. And in the World Cup, Algeria has stunned Jordan 2-1. In finance, oil is worth $73 a barrel. Gold is trading at $4,108 an ounce. And one Australian dollar is buying around 69.5 US cents. 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Mostly clear with a chance of fog and frost in the west with light winds becoming southerly. Temperatures are ranging from 8 to 19 in the city, 2 to 19 in the west. Looking further ahead, partly cloudy with possible showers on Thursday, Friday and Saturday. That's the latest 2SM News. I'm Tassava Brown.

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1: Oh, what a fun night we have when Frightfully Good are here, right? Am I right? They always put a smile on my dial, whether you believe or not. It's a lot of fun on a Tuesday night, I think. You know what else is fun? Oz Lotto. Draw number 1688 for Tuesday, the 23rd of June. The winning numbers are 4, 13, 21, 26, 27, 31, 43, 11, oh sorry, supplementaries now, 11, 19 and 38. No Division 1 winner, it has jackpotted until next week. Now those numbers again, just so we put you on the right track, 4, 13, 21, 26, 27, 31, 43, and your supplementaries are 11, 19 and 38. And no Division 1 winner, it has jackpotted to next week. And you make sure you gamble responsibly. Coming up this hour, we do have the treasure chest game. Don't you worry about that. Also, Crevo's Antique Corner. We're talking West German pottery. I have no idea what that is, but we will find out. Apparently, it's a bit of a collectible these days. And you might have a piece at home and not even know it. So we'll find out. And, of course, we're about to play the Nightline Bedtime Story. That's coming up straight after Mr. Neil Diamond.

0: Ah, play me there. Neil Diamond. And now let's play the Nightline Bedtime Story Game. You've got to guess who I'm going to be talking about tonight. It's someone from Australian history, and it is a lady tonight, lady's choice tonight. This is for the guts and the glory. Here we go. My voice captivated audiences during an era when live performance was one of Australia's most beloved forms of entertainment. Before television stars filled Australian homes, I was one of the nation's biggest celebrities. I performed for royalty, prime ministers, and packed theatres right across Australia and overseas. Newspapers followed my career with the same enthusiasm reserved for movie stars and sporting heroes. I became famous for musical comedy and operetta rather than opera. My stage career lasted for more than half a century. I was affectionately known by a short nickname. One of my most celebrated roles was playing somebody called Teresa. I became Australia's undisputed queen of musical theatre at the time, and I was born in Queensland. Who am I? 13 12 69 for the guts and the glory tonight. Shane is all ready to take your calls on 13 12 69, and in the meantime we've got Laurie on the line. Hello, Laurie.
1: G'day, how you going? Welcome back, girl.
0: Good.
1: From that beautiful top end.
0: From top end, FNQ, yes. It was so warm.
1: Well, yeah, I missed out on the Ghost Girls. I was telling Shane, I used to have an old Rambler Hornet, and I drove up down to Melbourne, all over the place sort of thing. Right? But every time, just out of Greta, it comes through there, there was a bit of a dip and the lights would go out.
0: Ooh.
1: Right, now this happened over a few months, and the kids used to say to me, "Oh, you're switching the lights off on purpose."
0: Oh,
1: and I didn't. I'd hold my hands up, and then I had an old Ford Zephyr, and it did exactly the same. Right, I checked out all the earth wires and everything. You know how petrol things go up and down to with your wires and whatever.
0: Yep.
1: And I could never work it out. And I was telling a few guys about it, and they said, "Oh, it's probably Molly Morgan doing it." And when the girls were talking about they're going to Lochinvar House or something, well, Greta's not far from Lochinvar, and you were talking about those lines that go through. What, you know, like they were talking about, what do they call them? Whether there's a earth line that goes through there or Molly Morgan was.
0: Okay, I know. Yeah, we need to get these ley line maps, don't we, and see what's going on. Yes.
1: Yeah. And just let them know.
0: Mm-hmm.
1: Because Lochinvar House is not far from where the old 2HD radio station that was, and
0: that's
1: around there. And through that area, it used to be an old military camp and whatever, and I spoke to military people about it, you know, radars and all that, and they said, "Oh no, there's nothing ever set through there."
0: Goodness, I'm also sitting here thinking, why does 2HD always seem to be in these spooky places? Now we're straight across the road from Newcastle Cemetery. What is it about us?
1: Yeah.
0: Maybe we're attracted to those things.
1: Molly Morgan Hill.
0: Yeah, because they left when the news was on. But so
1: I missed them. Yeah,
0: unfortunately. So yeah, you got to ring. You got to ring sort of about about the half past thing, because they've got to go. We've got to put the news on, unfortunately. So a lot of people ring right at the end.
1: You'll probably be talking to them before the Lochinvar House one.
0: I will. I'd talk to them during the week, but they'll be back next week too.
1: Yeah, just ask them about that Molly Morgan Hill, whether they've ever heard of gold.
0: Molly Morgan Hill. I'm right over
1: there.
0: Okay, I will.
1: That's where the old Great Army Camp used to be.
0: Okay, here's my Great Army Camp. I will ask them, Laurie. I'll do it.
1: Thank you, my dear.
0: All right, thank you.
1: You're doing well, number one.
0: Thank you. Okay, let's have a look at this. Oh, we've got winners. Winner, winner, chicken dinners. We do tonight. We've got, this is the Nightline Bedtime Story, of course. Now, let's have a look at this. Got a few incorrect answers. Is it Dame Joan Sutherland? Nellie Melba. Dame as well there. Is it Dorothy Brunton? Oh, that's a good guess. Is it Dame Edward Everidge? No, way before then. And it is a lady, like a real lady, must say. Is it Marjorie Lawrence? No. Is it Judy Garland? No. No, no, no. It's got to be someone that is either Australian or they might have been born somewhere else, but then they spent most of their time here. Judy Garland did not do that. Who won tonight? Look at this person, Liz from Dubbo. I tell you what, you are sharp, Liz. And I do not know what is in the water in Dubbo, because John and Christine of Dubbo have also come in second there. Well done, both of you. Liz from Dubbo and John and Christine from Dubbo, winners tonight. Liz getting the guts and the glory. It's a little difficult tonight. Even though she was this female, very well known in her time, I don't think many people actually mention her. Well, not that I can recall of late. I know who it is, but I've heard of her before. But, I haven't heard for a very long time. This is the Nightline, your Nightline, and we are broadcasting from Newcastle's very own 2HD and right across Australia on the Super Radio Network. 131269 is the number if you'd like to join the conversation, start something brand new, or let me know what's happening in your neck of the woods.

0: There we go. There is Juice Newton there, Angel of the Morning. Okay, something very important has passed over my desk right now, and I need you to sit down for this one because something shocking has happened today. It has emerged from the front line of Australian culture. A survey of almost 2,500 Australians, and you know how I feel about surveys. We need a lot of people. 2,500? Maybe not a lot of people, not a lot of Australians, but not a bad pot of people there, I think. Anyway, in this survey, 2,500 Aussies has attempted to answer one of the nation's most important questions. What is Australia's favourite biscuit? Now, before you answer, let's be honest. Most of us probably assumed it would be the Tim Tam. Am I right? Am I right? Tim Tam. Good old-fashioned, just the ordinary one, original, the OG Tim Tam. It's the biscuit tourists buy when they visit Australia. It's the biscuit we take overseas. It's practically our unofficial national dessert. But according to new research from consumer group Canstar that came out tonight, just dropped on my desk tonight, the winner is not the Tim Tam. I know, can you hear the crickets there? I'm shocked. And it's not the Monte Carlo. It's not even the Kingston. No, it's okay. That is just a sickly biscuit. I'm sorry. If you like Kingston, we can't be friends. It's definitely not the iced Vovo. That makes me sad. No. Australia's favourite biscuit, are you ready? Is the humble Scotch Finger. Not the chocolate one either, just the plain Scotch Finger biscuit. That's right. Plain, buttery rectangle that it is. It's somehow defeated every chocolate-covered, cream-filled, jam-loaded rival in the biscuit aisle. The Scotch Finger scored the highest overall for satisfaction, value for money, taste, texture and variety. I don't know about variety. Where have these people been? But anyway, simple, uncomplicated and reliable. That's what people called it. Perhaps that's exactly why maybe the rest of us do love it. In a world where everything seems to be getting more expensive, more complicated and more stressful, maybe there's a bit of comfort there in something that hasn't changed much at all. The survey also delivered a few other surprises. Here's a big one for me, maybe for you. The Kingston, third place. No. Let me know, what is so good about a Kingston biscuit? The Monte Carlo came in fourth. The mint slice landed 10th. Come on. That's a nice after-dinner mint, isn't it? And perhaps the biggest shock of all, the mighty Tim Tam could only manage 7th position. 7th. That's the sort of result that would trigger a leadership spill in Canberra. And it gets even worse. The Ice Vovo, one of Australia's most iconic biscuits, finished all the way down in 15th place. Somewhere tonight, there are grandparents across Australia staring sadly into a biscuit tin, wondering what happened to the country we once knew. But maybe the real story isn't about biscuits at all. Maybe it's about nostalgia. Because ask someone their favourite biscuit, and you're often asking them about their childhood, about visiting Nan's house, school lunches, a cup of tea after dinner. It's about memories, isn't it? Food has an extraordinary ability, I think, to take us back to another time and place. One bite and suddenly you're 10 years old again sitting at a kitchen table. And perhaps that's why Australians are so passionate about defending their favourite biscuit. It's not really about the biscuit. It's about the memories we wrap around it. So tonight I need your help. Has Australia got it right, or at least the Canstar rating? Is the Scotch Finger truly the king or queen of Australian biscuits? Or is this a terrible miscarriage of justice, biscuit justice? Are you Team Tim Tam, Team Monte Carlo, Team Kingston? Or are you one of the brave souls still flying the flag for the Ice Vovo? Yes, yes, the Ice Vovo. I've got to find out. Is he talking? Producer Shane, what's your favourite biscuit? Aussie biscuits.
1: Chocolate one?
0: Anyone. He doesn't know. He doesn't want all the biscuits.
1: There's too many to choose from.
0: There's too many to choose from, he says. Too many to choose from. That's it. I want to know. One biscuit at a time. Tonight, we're going to tackle the issues that really matter. One biscuit at a time. What's your favourite Aussie biscuit? 13 12 69, and you can email it in 2sm.com.au. I am Sherilyn. Click on me, see me there, and let me know what your favourite biscuit is. Have they got it right? The Scotch finger biscuit. Apparently, it is Australia's favourite bicky. Actually, he can't give me the answer. I was going to send Shane down to the servo to get me some biscuits, see what's available. But there you go. I don't know, he'd come back with all of them. Coming up straight after this, we have Crevo with Crevo's Antique Corner. We're talking West German pottery. Could get probably a bicky jar out of that. And I also want to know, don't you leave me hanging, what's your favourite bicky?

0: Richard Marx with Hazard there. We've got Margaret on the line. Hello, Margaret. What's on your mind this evening?
1: It's Margaret from Tamworth.
0: It is.
1: Wanted to tell you my two favourite biscuits.
0: Okay.
1: I like Maryland.
0: I don't know what a Maryland is. What's that?
1: Oh, well, they've got like little bits of chocolate in them. But they're like sort of, I don't know, like a brown biscuit.
0: Yeah.
1: Chocolate chips in them.
0: Are they like chocolate chip biscuit? I think I do know them. I think I remember now.
1: Maryland, they're called.
0: Okay.
1: And anyway, and the other one, they used to be called Venetian cookie, but now they're just called Venetian.
0: I know those. They're nice.
1: They are very nice, aren't they?
0: They are. They need to
1: A bit of icing on them.
0: they're sweet, but they're very, very nice.
1: Yes, so they're my two favourites. But I do like mince slice too. I thought it would be up higher than, what did you say, 15th?
0: Yeah, 15th or 7th. Yeah, it was right down the bottom. I thought so too. I mean, isn't that, that's a classic after-dinner biscuit. But what about the Scotch finger being number one? What do you think about that? No,
1: not really. They're all right if there's no other biscuit around.
0: It's better than no biscuit. I tell you what, I made a really nice slice, brought it into work, actually. There you go. Producer Shane had some. It was a Scotch for, caramel slice with Scotch finger biscuits as the base. How's that?
1: Yeah.
0: That's one way to use them up.
1: Yeah. There's another biscuit. They're sort of, I don't know what they're called there. They're like a waffle sort of thing.
0: I know, yes.
1: What are they called?
0: Are they called lattice?
1: That's it.
0: That's the one. Lattice biscuits.
1: They're nice too.
0: Yeah, they are nice.
1: Yeah. I've never really liked Kingston's, like as you said. I don't really like them. And I've never liked Tim Tams either.
0: No, I've got to say, I'm in that camp. I don't like them either. They're just over the top, too much.
1: Well, yeah, when there's a TV ad about them, you know, about that genie that says...
0: Oh, that's right.
1: Have you seen that TV
0: ad? I have. It's she wished for, a never-ending packet of Tim Tams,
1: A packet of Tim Tams, and I thought, oh.
0: better order a never-stopping, expanding... waistline of jeans, either, if you're going to eat all those Tim Tams.
1: There was a special Tim Tams that came out. There was one that had, it was like a Black Forest Tim Tam.
0: Oh, yeah, I saw that.
1: It was nice.
0: Yeah, and they had one that was, I like that caramel salted sort of thing. That was kind of nice, yeah.
1: Yeah. They had a few fancy ones that come out, but I did like the Black Forest Tim Tam. It was nice, but you only got about 8 in a pack.
0: I was about to say, they're a bit exy, weren't they? A bit expensive. They're up there.
1: Yeah, but it was nice for special. When they were on special, it was good to get them.
0: Oh, yeah. Jump in there, Margaret, of course.
1: Yeah.
0: All right.
1: But what about the good old Sayo? Where's the Sayo?
0: Yeah, what happens when you don't feel well? That's what you have. What is it? Flat lemonade and Sayo biscuits. Cures everything.
1: But we used to have cheese and tomato on Sayo's after school.
0: Fancy.
1: Yeah, well, that's what we used to have. Or a wheat mix with butter and jam. I couldn't imagine eating that now.
0: No. You can have that, Margaret. No, thanks.
1: Must have been what poor kids ate.
0: It's up there with frozen oranges. That's what my mum used to make. That was like magic. That's what we used to think. Oh, it's fancy stuff we're getting now. Frozen oranges. Whoa.
1: Oh, yeah. Oh, I like oranges, but not frozen.
0: Oh, yeah. In the summer, that's it. Haven't lived until you've had a frozen orange. There we are.
1: Oh, no, I don't think my teeth would like it too much.
0: Probably not. No, I wouldn't do it now. I've spent too much money on mine. No, I can't afford to. All right, Margaret. All right. Cheers. Thank you. And Bill said he's all for the Scotch finger. He's all for the Scotch finger as well. Look at that. Where are these Scotch finger biscuit people? Hello, BJ.
2: Hi. How are you?
0: I'm great now. You're here. What's your favourite Bicky? Is that what we're talking about? I don't even know what you're talking about.
2: Scotch fingers. It's
0: Yeah.
2: Still a good one. Like, it brings back memories when you're younger and you're at work and you stick it into a cup of tea and you've got to time it right, eh?
0: Well, yeah, they do fall apart very quickly, Scotch finger biscuits, when you dunk them in your tea.
2: It's a good way of buggering up yourself.
0: I've been sitting here being, I feel really bad now because you've rung up and said that's your favourite biscuit, and I've been saying that people who like them the best, I think they're a bit boring. But you don't sound like a boring person.
2: No, it's a challenge. I like the challenge. I think it's from when I was at my grandfather and my nan's joint.
0: Yeah.
2: And they used to do it, and then they'd give me a cup of tea and give me a Scotch finger, and I'd have to time it. it was just crap.
0: Well, mate, I'm going to introduce you to the Tim Tam because it's a bit more exciting. It's got chocolate on it, so you can try the same thing, and they call it the Tim Tam Slam. And you can
2: is that when you suck it through?
0: Yeah, that's right, when you suck your tea through the Tim Tam. All right, I'm going to leave it there because we're just getting a bit borderline.
2: I was just going to say with the mint.
0: Yeah.
2: With the mint, my daughter makes a cheesecake out of mint.
0: Out of the mint slice?
2: Yeah. She gets the rolling pin and crushes it up.
0: Yeah.
2: And puts it in and stuff like that. There's a recipe in it.
0: Is it? I'm going to go and look for it.
2: Yeah. And it's quite nice, eh?
0: Oh, I believe it if you're telling me.
2: Not too bad.
0: Not too bad?
2: I was just wondering, have you already come up to Cairns?
0: Yeah, I was there last week. I was only there for a couple of days, that's all.
2: Oh, was you? Yeah, because I thought I might have saw you at Parnell Park.
0: Parnell. Oh, no, I didn't get there. Because I only had 4 days off, so it was 2 days of travelling, as you know, from down here to get up there. So I was just saying that Lewis, who was here before. It was one whole day. I left home at 8 o'clock in the morning on Thursday, and I didn't get to Mum's till 5:30 at night that night. So just it's a trek. So had 2 whole days of travelling and then a couple of days of the family. But I'll come up when I get a little bit of leave, for a bit longer because I want to get to Parnella Park again. I love it. It's such a beautiful place.
2: It's beautiful. I was telling Mark about the story on your show.
0: Yeah, we did have that on Parnella Park 1 week, didn't we? Yeah, we did. Yeah.
2: And I said, did you hear it? And they said, no. I said, it was fantastic.
0: Well, you know what? You can hear it on the podcast. We've got it on the 2SM podcast.
2: Yeah, and I told them and they phoned up and they were saying, that was the interview they did a few months ago or something.
0: Yeah, absolutely.
2: Yeah.
0: All right, BJ, we've got to move it along, but thank you so much for giving us a call.
2: Good night, mate.
0: Yeah, and, you too.
2: Yeah, you're doing a good job, eh?
0: Oh, good, I'm glad. As long as I keep you happy. That's it. Okay, we are going to have a quick break and then Crevo from Crevo's Antique Corner is joining us to talk about West German pottery. And I think that I bet you there'll be something that'll make a really beaut biscuit barrel. This is the Nightline, your Nightline on Newcastle's 2HD, and we're broadcasting right across Australia on the Super Radio Network.
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1: Welcome back to the Nightline. Time for Crevo's Antique Corner. Now, I love vases. I really do. Like myself, a bit of a lamp. And I'm always wondering, what's collectible? What should I be investing in? Crevo, welcome.
2: Hello, Sherilyn. This is so fun every week. I love this.
1: I do too.
2: Antiques chat.
1: It is antiques chat. I love vases so much. I was just thinking to myself, Crevo, when you jumped in. But I never know what's collectible or what isn't. Is there anything that's particularly hot in the market?
2: So there's so much out there, but one area that's highly sought after and, you know, every time these pop up in stores, they sell really quickly, is West German pottery. Now, if you're thinking, what is that? Great question.
1: I am.
2: Let me help you
1: all
2: out.
1: All right.
2: So basically it describes the stuff that was made between 1949 and 1990 when Germany was divided.
1: Mm-hmm.
2: So if you think about the Berlin Wall coming down.
1: Oh, of course. Okay.
2: After World War II, that's the period, right?
1: Mm-hmm.
2: And after World War II, it took a few years, but what happened is these pottery makers in West Germany started really producing a lot. So there's quite a lot of this stuff out there, but because mid-century style furniture is so in, think you're like your Parker and your, you know, your like Chester style lounges and stuff like
1: that.
2: It's really hot at the moment. Because of that, these are the decorative pieces, the extra pieces. Once you've got, say, your furniture set and you want to decorate the in-between pieces. You need lamps and you need vases.
1: You do. This would look lovely on that sort of furniture. I can see that from the photographs. So it looks very, I can see it looks very mid-century, but it looks very, so I'm going to say chunky. Is that the sort of word? Very embellished.
2: So the ones I've picked here as examples are probably on the, I guess, more cheerful side. Some of it being, you know, it was West Germany. They can be quite like brutalist, so heavy colours, not much going on. But the ones that are really sought after and the ones you want to keep your eye out for are the bright colours. So there are like mint greens.
1: Yes.
2: The orange is really hot. If you can find anything in the orange, they often call that fat lava. Which is
1: fat lava. What does that mean?
2: That is essentially describes the sort of melty orange that you see on these.
1: Oh, yes.
2: Because this pottery, if you can imagine it, they are quite sort of thick vases and they have this glaze that sort of lackadaisically melts down the side of it is the way you describe it. So often the colour sort of swirls on.
1: Yes.
2: It's a kind of a casual way of making this pottery in a way, but it becomes very popular.
1: Okay.
2: So what you're looking for if you see one in a shop is you want to turn it over and look at the base, and they're very often marked, like 90% of the time they're marked.
1: Right.
2: The first thing you'll see is W.Germany, West German.
1: Right.
2: And then or W.German, and often they have a serial number on them.
1: Oh.
2: Which is very sort of the time, if you will.
1: Okay.
2: So they'll say, for example, I've got one example here, 517-330, and you can look that up and there'll be many made very similar. So the prices are easy to find.
1: And that serial number, that's not an individual one for that individual vase. That's

0: a bunch very similar, not sure how many in each one, but you can see then, oh, there's its brothers and sisters out there on the internet for sale.
1: I see. And are there any brands or makers that we should be looking out for?
0: Look, there's probably about 20 different makers. I don't know enough to rattle off all of them, but it's a group of about that many, and they were the factories, if you will, that were making these. And there are some that are very sought after, you know, rarer or way more artistic, because some of them are not basic, but they're repetitive. There's so many out there, more common, if you will. And then some are real art pottery, so they have, you know, the shape is irregular in a way that only an artist can sculpt. Yeah, and they're the ones that are really rare. So they're the ones that are valuable. Thousands of dollars they're worth. For a single vase.
1: Because I never think of this period as being that expensive. I don't know. Maybe it's just me. I always think...
0: It is now.
1: It is now. It's
0: now's
1: collectible.
0: Now's the hot time.
1: All right.
0: So if we look at a good, better, best...
1: Let's
0: and that's
1: do it.
0: A good way to, like, structure this.
1: Yeah.
0: The first one, brown and grey is the least popular colours. So they're not that cheerful and bright, right? If you look at it, it's just visually less appealing. But because it's so collectible, still worth a buy. And they're around... $80 to $100.
1: Oh, that's still up there. So that's more than what I would have thought. So, yeah, that's a pricey thing for a...
0: A vase, yeah. And the good thing to look at with these is size as well. So 20, you don't want the really small ones. So 25, 30 centimetres and above.
1: Okay.
0: Or a foot in the old measure.
1: Gotcha.
0: And then we look at a medium one, a better, if you will. And now we've got this orange, which is the bang-on trend colour, best colour, not too big, and it has a bit of the brown, so it's probably like a medium quality. And this is the $200 to $300. You'd call this fat lava. You can see the signature melty orange lava through the middle.
1: I can see that now. I can see why it's called fat lava now. It didn't make sense at first, but I can see that melty, orange look, and it does. It's very reminiscent of lava.
0: Lava, if you will. So if you see a bit of what looks like lava on a vase, take a closer look. Yeah, if you're in an antiques or secondhand shop. Right? And they're in the $200 to $300, and you'd sell that all day. If we had one in the shop, it would be $200 to $300. We'd sell it very quickly. A week or two, it would be gone.
1: Wow.
0: Right? And then at the top, you've got the really artistic ones. They're bigger, often floor vase size. So that might mean it's 2 foot or 60, half a metre tall. Big, large and in charge, they call that in the business. Right? And these will be more artistically done. They might have motifs. This one I've chosen has a flower motif on it.
1: Beautiful.
0: And it's a little earlier, you know, in the period, so 1960s. Mm-hmm. The older ones often worth more. If you've got things that are made in the 80s, there's more of them and not as valuable. And that would sit with the really artistic ones I was talking about. So, you know, if you imagine something that looks more like the shape of like the base of a palm tree or something like that, that's really a sculptural piece.
1: Yes.
0: You're looking at thousands, low thousands, $2,000 to $3,000.
1: You put this one at $2,200. I have to say, this is gorgeous, and I'm surprised at the size of it, but it is that sort of tealy, almost turquoise background with a beautiful...
0: It's that signature orange glaze.
1: Orange glaze, right? Of the orange flower, and very 1960s.
0: Yeah.
1: And I could see this in the corner of a mid-century modern-styled room looking... The showpiece, the showstopper.
0: That's right, because beautiful. The colours are so bright, if you imagine, you know, often that design era, there was a bit sparse.
1: Yes.
0: So you can imagine like a beautiful coffee table or in that in the corner of the room or in the middle of a dining suite, and it would, everyone that would walk in would see that.
1: They would,
0: and that's why it commands that kind of money.
1: Beautiful.
0: So there you go. West German, you want to look for the little W German or West German. It's in big letters often on the bottom. And if you can do that, no chips or cracks, very important.
1: Right.
0: And if you can grab one of those for under $100, you're going to do well.
1: Fantastic. Thanks, Krivo. News, sport and weather coming up straight after this break, and then the Nightline bedtime story. But first, of course, we'll have those Oz Lotto numbers for you. 2HD.
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8: I'm Tasaba Brown. The New South Wales government has handed down its state budget with a forecast $2.3 billion deficit in 2026-27 with a projected surplus next financial year. It features crucial cost of living relief at a time of uncertainty and a landmark investment of $184 million in domestic violence response services to help women and children fleeing abuse. New South Wales Treasurer Daniel Mookie says the budget will freeze public transport fare prices and cut $100 off private vehicle regos.
9: We are freezing your fares. For the next 12 months, you will not pay a cent more for public transport than you do for today. Not on trains, not on buses, not on ferries.
8: Queensland is on track for a narrow surplus after handing down a no-frills budget with a $619 million surplus projected in 2029-30. Queensland Treasurer David Janescu says debt is easing and the state remains stable amid global volatility. The headline household measure is a $50 lift to the back-to-school boost, now $150 per child. The state will post an $8.84 billion deficit this year, slightly higher than predicted. Prime Minister Anthony Albanese has praised his agreement with the Greens to advance reforms to capital gains tax and negative gearing. He's describing it as a major step forward for younger Australians struggling to enter the housing market. Treasurer Jim Chalmers has also struck a deal with the Greens to ban self-managed super funds from borrowing to purchase investment properties. Opposition leader Angus Taylor says it's going to smash the economy.
10: Less savings, less investment, less small businesses, less houses. And we're already seeing that. We've seen more collapses in small businesses than we've ever seen. We've seen lacklustre investment in this country. We've seen housing supply dropping off since Labor came to power, despite spending billions and billions on it.
8: Opposition leader Kelly Sloan faces the prospect of being pushed to the crossbench at the next state election, according to a new poll. Modelling suggests a surge in support for One Nation overtaking the coalition in voter popularity. About one in four voters are tipped to back the rising orange wave, and Pauline Hanson says it's time for major changes.
11: It should be completely scrapped. Capital gains, tax discounts and negative gearing provide the housing so desperately needed by millions of Australians after state governments decimated public housing stock.
8: Traffic through the Strait of Hormuz is increasing but is still well below pre-conflict levels. Another round of peace talks has kicked off, and the US says Iran agreed to admit nuclear monitors into the country as well. Iran and the US have reached a deal to set up a hotline for the Strait to resolve any misunderstandings. Australia's chemical regulator has approved the restricted use of the controversial herbicide paraquat, which has been linked to Parkinson's disease. It can now be used with significant restrictions only, despite being banned in 70 countries around the world. In sport, Ben Hunt has pressed pause on any retirement talk and signed on for one more year, locking in a deal that keeps him with the Brisbane Broncos through to 2027 and beyond. He'll be playing past his 37th birthday, putting him in rare company as one of the oldest players in NRL history. It also positions himself to chase the iconic 400-game milestone, in a mark reached only by Cameron Smith. Meantime, the Broncos have also emerged as a favourite to sign Dane Gagai on a one-year deal for 2027. The Knights veteran's keen to play on for at least another year. Latrell Mitchell's calf injury appears more serious than first thought, with scans revealing a minor tear. Mitchell is now facing the prospect of a month or potentially longer on the sidelines in a major setback for the Rabbitohs. Swan star Errol Goulden will make his long-awaited return against Brisbane on Thursday night. He has been sidelined since suffering a serious shoulder injury in round one. Tom McCartan is also expected to play after suffering a concussion in round 13. Tim Walsh has been appointed Rugby Australia's Director of Women's High Performance. Walsh will oversee both the Wallaroos and Sevens programs in his new role. In finance, oil is worth $73 a barrel. Gold is trading at $4,108 an ounce. One Aussie dollar is buying 69.5 US cents. 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Mostly clear with a chance of fog and frost in the west, with light winds becoming southerly. Temperatures are ranging from 8 to 19 in the city, 2 to 19 in the west. Looking further ahead, partly cloudy with possible showers on Thursday, Friday and Saturday. That's the latest 2SM News. I'm Tasava Brown.
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14: Are you ready? I've got the Oz Lotto numbers for you right now for draw number 1688 for Tuesday the 23rd of June. Let's do it. Winning numbers are 4, 13, 21, 26, 27, 31, 43, and your supplementaries 11, 19, and 38. No Division 1 winner tonight. It has jackpotted to next week. Those winning numbers again, 4, 13, 21, 26, 27, 31, 43, and your supplementaries 11, 19, and 38. No Division 1 winner. It has jackpotted to next week. And you gamble responsibly. Coming up this hour, we have got cat news, of course. We've got a few other little treats in store for you. And, of course, we've got the Nightline Bedtime Story coming up next. Liz from Dubbo, John and Christine from Dubbo, both winners. And also Margaret, she's a winner too. But Liz from Dubbo, Guts and Glory. Again, Liz, what is going on? I think it's fantastic. ABBA. And then the Nightline Bedtime Story.

Tonight we're going somewhere warmer for most of us. We're going to Queensland. We're going to a town that smells of sugarcane and sea air and something sweet and tropical that you can almost taste from here. We're going to a little theatre in Bundaberg. The year 1898, and a girl of six is walking onto the stage. Her father is at the piano. The audience is waiting. And this child, this small, serious, absolutely certain child, opens her mouth and the room stops. This is the story of Gladys Moncrief. She was born on the 13th of April 1892 in Bundaberg, Queensland, the youngest child of Reginald Moncrief, a piano tuner, and his wife, Amy, a professional soprano. A musical household, as you might expect. Music was not an interest in the Moncrief family. It was the weather. It was simply the atmosphere in which everyone lived. Her father repaired organs. He presented silent movie pictures in local halls. He accompanied her that very first night in Bundaberg. When she walked onto the stage at 6 years of age and sang "The Merriest Girl That's Out" to an audience of strangers. And she got an encore. Her father, delighted, rewarded her with 1 shilling. She was just 6 years of age, and she had already figured out what she was for. The family moved around North Queensland, Maryborough, Townsville, remote outposts reached by Cobb & Co. coaches and coastal boats and rattling trains. They would arrive in isolated communities and set up their shows. Moving pictures, music, lantern slides, and little Gladys building the program of, as little Gladys, the Australian wonder child. It wasn't quite Carnegie Hall, but it was something better, perhaps for a young singer. It was practice. It was people, real people, hungry for beauty and entertainment and the particular relief that music brings when the days are long and the distances between you and everything else are vast. She was learning in the most direct possible way that her voice could reach people, that it could cross the space between the stage and the seat and the land somewhere warm and necessary inside a stranger. That's not a small thing to learn at 7 or 8 or even 9. In 1909, a testimonial concert in Townsville raising funds for Gladys to pursue her singing career in Brisbane was very successful. She was 17. She worked in picture theatres on vaudeville stages whenever she could find a stage and an audience. And then came 1911, and with it, an audition that would change her life. Hugh Ward, the managing director of J.C. Williamson Theatres, the most powerful theatrical company in Australia, agreed to hear her sing. And the audition was held, as these things sometimes were in those days, in the presence of none other than Dame Nellie Melba herself, the greatest soprano Australia had ever produced, sitting right there in the room, listening. Gladys sang. Melba approved. Ward offered her a 3-year contract, £3 a week to start, rising to 6. She took it. There followed what you might call an apprenticeship. Chorus work, understudy roles, singing lessons from Ward's wife, the concert singer Grace Miller. Years of preparation, years of learning her craft in the wings before she was given the stage. This is worth noting because Gladys Moncrief did not arrive. She built her arrival, piece by piece, role by role, until she was ready to walk to the centre of the stage and simply stay there. The night it all became clear was the 2nd of January 1921. Melbourne, the Theatre Royal, a musical called The Maid of the Mountains, and a young Australian woman stepping into the lead role of Teresa. The Herald critic wrote the following morning that it was, quote,
Good to hear a crowded Australian audience acclaim the success of a slim, straight, young Australian girl. The Argus praised the richness and the purity of her voice. Theatre magazine spoke of the snowy purity and velvet lusciousness of what she produced. Snowy purity and velvet lusciousness. That's a sentence written by someone who had just heard something they couldn't quite explain and was trying very hard to find the words. Management doubled her salary to £50 a week, and the show ran for 27 weeks. Gladys took up to 18 curtain calls a night. 18! And the Maid of the Mountains became, in the years that followed, the most frequently revived musical in the history of the Australian stage. Gladys Moncrief appeared in it across her career approximately 2,800 times. 2,800 times. The same role, the same songs, the same love song at the end, Love Will Find a Way, which she would sing for the last time on a stage in Hamilton, New Zealand, on the final night of her career in 1961, at the age of 69. 2,800 times. And she never stopped meaning it. By the mid-1920s, Gladys Moncrief was the highest paid performer in the history of Australian theatre, £150 a week. She was a household name. She was, in the peculiar way that Australia reserves for very few people, beloved. And so she did what ambitious artists sometimes do when they've conquered their home ground. She looked at London. In January 1926, she sailed for England. She had lessons from noted vocal coaches. She found a show, and it closed in 2 weeks. Her singing was regarded as a little poor. The timing was wrong, London indifferent and enormous and utterly uninterested in being charmed. They just shrugged her off. But Gladys Moncrief did not sail home. She waited. She found another show. It was called The Blue Mazurka, and it opened at the Gaiety Theatre in February 1927. And on that opening night, a reviewer wrote that before the evening concluded, even the dullest critic must have realised that a new star of amazing brilliance had climbed above London's theatrical horizon. That show ran for 26 weeks. London changed its mind about Gladys Moncrief. London generally does in the end, if you give it enough time and refuse to leave. But she was homesick, deeply, persistently homesick, in the way that Australians who leave sometimes are, as though something in them is always slightly turned towards the light coming from the south. She came home. And Australia was very glad that she did. In 1938, the world interrupted. Gladys was driving to Melbourne to discuss a radio performance when her car was involved in a serious accident. A fractured leg, a compound fracture of the arm, neck injuries. 6 months in hospital. And in those 6 months, she encountered something that she never met before in her professional life. Doubt. Visitors came, well-meaning and anxious, and they kept asking, "Will your voice be all right?" It was such a reasonable question, such a kind question even, but it was asked so many times that it began to do its work on her, slowly and insidiously, in a way that doubt always does when you're lying still and vulnerable and there's nothing to do but think. "I almost lost faith in myself after that accident," she later said. "I started worrying." But here is what Gladys Moncrief did. As soon as she was well enough, still in plaster, still in crutches, she returned to the stage. Her departure from Sydney by train grew a crowd. The ABC broadcast it live. And according to the story told about that moment, one of those stories that may be slightly embellished, and is absolutely true in spirit. As the train pulled out of the station, the radio announcer told listeners, "Gladys Moncrief has tied a posy of flowers to her crutch and is waving it out the window."
still on crutches, flowers on a crutch, waving. That is a woman who has decided clearly and without drama that doubt does not get the last word. The war had begun, and Gladys Moncrief, Australia's Queen of Song, the highest paid performer in the country's theatrical history, put on her travelling clothes and she went to work. She had always given. During the First World War, she'd performed for troops embarking from Woolloomooloo. She'd raised £24,000 in a single matinee for Belgian refugees. She had entertained Australian soldiers in South Africa, far from home, who once sent a whole wash basket full of white gladioli onto the stage for her. But the Second World War asked more from her. She toured military camps, she sang for the Red Cross, she donated her record sale profits to patriotic funds, she performed at fundraisers for the blinded, for prisoners of war, for Bundles for Britain. She worked in the stage door canteen in Sydney, helping to cook the food and apparently making a mayonnaise so good that a soldier sent a message from the dining room asking to meet whoever made it because it tasted exactly like his mother's. She was not cooking to be remembered. She was cooking because there was a soldier who needed feeding and she could do it. And so she did. In December 1943, General Thomas Blamey asked Gladys to take a concert party to New Guinea to entertain the troops stationed there. And she said yes immediately. Her only condition was that she refused to be paid. She flew right into a war zone. She stayed in the nurses' quarters and she was delighted to discover her tent was called Hag's Nook. She performed in the evenings and in those days she walked to hospital wards and sat with patients who couldn't come to her shows. She had a particular soft spot for men with broken bones, the ones with pins through their legs immobilised, the day stretching long and slow and painful around them. She would sit with them and tell them about her own accident, about lying still for 6 months, about the doubt that crept in and the crutch with the flowers. They would look rather sceptical at first, she remembered, but afterwards they would cheer up and decide that perhaps the world hadn't come to an end for them after all. One soldier years later put it very simply. She was class. She was tops. She brought Australia back to us. Her final concert in New Guinea was held at a giant sports ground in Port Moresby, ringed by blooming poinsettia trees. People starting to arrive in the afternoon, and by 6 in the evening, by Gladys's own account, you couldn't put a pin between the bodies. 17,000 people. A soprano from Bundaberg singing under the New Guinea sky to 17,000 men and women who were very far from home. At the end, the soldiers bought her 42 bouquets of tropical flowers that they'd picked themselves. General Blamey later gave her a cabinet made by Australian soldiers from New Guinea timber, and it was inscribed. This cabinet was made by Australian soldiers in New Guinea as a gift to Miss Gladys Moncrief for her kindness in coming to New Guinea to entertain the troops. And she kept it for the rest of her life. She called the New Guinea concerts the greatest success of her career. Not the West End, not the 2,800 performances of the Maid of the Mountains, not the gramophone records that outsold overseas artists across this country. It was the 17,000 soldiers, the hand-picked tropical flowers. In 1951, at the age of 59, she went to Korea. She performed 14 concerts in Korea and 9 in Japan for crowds of up to 2,500 at a time. She crossed the 38th parallel to sing for troops 2.5 miles from the front line. She sat on a hillside in the darkness. When the lights failed, truck headlights were turned on so that she could finish her show. She could see gun flashes in the distance and she could hear shells going over, but she kept singing. At one concert, in drenching rain, she suggested perhaps they should take cover, but the
audience shouted, "No, no, go on, Glad." And she went on. In 1952, she was awarded the Order of the British Empire for her patriotic and charitable services. She didn't sleep the night before the ceremony. She slept the morning of the award, worrying about whether the seams of her stockings were straight. A woman who'd performed for 17,000 soldiers in a jungle clearing, who had sung in the rain 2 miles from a battlefield, who'd sat with wounded men and told them about her own broken bones, worrying about her stocking seams. There's something in that which is not vanity at all. It is, I think, the very human truth that no amount of courage in the grand moments makes us any less nervous in the small ones. In 1936, a comedian named Arthur Signet gave her a name that stuck for the rest of her life. Our Glad. Not the Queen of Song, not the star, not the legend. Our Glad. Possessive, yes. Affectionate, absolutely. The "our" that our whole country uses when someone has made themselves genuinely, irreplaceably part of the shared life of a place. Our Glad. She retired to the Gold Coast in 1968 to a home on the Isle of Capri with her companion Elsie Wilson. From her balcony, she could wave to the tourists on the passing pleasure boats. She published her autobiography in 1971, and she made her last public appearances in Sydney in 1973 at the opening of the Opera House and the new Her Majesty's Theatre. Gladys Moncrief at 81, watching a new era of Australian performance begin in a building by the harbour where everything that came before her had already changed everything. She died on the 8th of February 1976. She was 83 years old. She had no children. She had instead a voice that had carried across oceans and jungles and decades of rain-soaked hillsides in Korea, vast tropical sports grounds in New Guinea, and grand theatres of London, Melbourne, and Sydney, and everywhere in between. Her gown from the final night of her career is preserved in the Powerhouse Museum. The seats she filled are long gone, but the air she moved through them and between them in some sense is still moving. Gladys Moncrief's story is, on the surface, a story about talent, about a beautiful voice and the extraordinary things it made possible. But I don't think that's really what it's all about, because talent on its own is just potential. What Gladys had, what she built across 60 years of stages and rehearsals and chorus lines and curtain calls and hospital wards, jungle clearings and rainy Korean hillsides, was something deeper than talent. It was showing up. She showed up at 6 years of age and sang for her father's audiences in remote Queensland halls. She showed up at 17 and worked vaudeville stages until someone noticed. She showed up at the audition with Nellie Melba in the room and sang. She showed up in London after the first show closed in 2 weeks, and she waited and found another one. She showed up in hospital, broken and doubting, and tied flowers to her crutch as the train left the station. And she showed up in New Guinea, in Korea, in the rain, 2 miles from guns, because someone asked her to, and she said yes. That's not just talent, that's character. And here is something I want to leave you with tonight. There is a version of success that looks like the West End and the sold-out seasons and the gramophone records and the Hollywood biopic. And Gladys had some of that. But she herself said the greatest success of her career was that night in New Guinea. The 17,000 soldiers, the hand-picked flowers. Not the grandest venue, not the biggest contract, not the most famous of audiences. The moment when her gift met the greatest need. That is a different way of measuring life, isn't it? And it's worth thinking about as you lie here in the quiet, as the day finally releases its hold on you. What's your gift?
and where is it most needed? You don't have to go to war to find the answer. Sometimes the answer is in the hospital ward or the kitchen or the voice on a phone that a lonely person hears, or a small ordinary moment when someone decides to show up when they could have stayed home and they go along anyway. Go on, Glad, go on. That's been the story of Gladys Moncrief. A beautiful story for our Nightline bedtime story. Born in Bundaberg, Queensland in 1892 and dying on the Gold Coast in 1976. Soprano, vaudeville star, concert party veteran, cook of legendary mayonnaise and waver of flower-tied crutches, and of course, singer of Love Will Find a Way. Australia's own, our Glad.

0: Oh, there's Eric Clapton there, Layla, an unplugged version, of course. I'm going to return to your calls. I might be able to fit a couple of them in, 13, 12, 69 before I go. Matt Roberts is joining you at midnight to take you right through till dawn, keeping you company, taking your calls also on 13, 12, 69 and playing some great music right along the way.
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0: Hi, Tony, you're on the air. What's on your mind this evening?
9: Hi, g'day, Cheryl. How are you?
0: Good.
9: I was wanting to call, speak to you about domestic violence. I used to talk to you a bit before. I used to talk to you about the scams. I don't know if you remember.
0: Oh, yes, I do, yes.
9: Yeah, well, but I'm not talking about that. And it sort of does relate to this because I know I was being scammed, and you know, not realising. But did you hear how the government today gave all this funding from the state government for domestic violence?
0: Yes. I haven't gone through it all because it's all just come out. That's it while I was on air, so we're looking at it in the background. Yeah.
9: No, but did you notice that there wasn't any mention about men?
0: I didn't because, as I said, I'm on air, so I'll be going through all of that tomorrow and making more of a comment on it afterwards. Yeah. Did they just mention women? Is that what they did?
9: Women and children. The reason I say this to you because I've just spent the last 6 months through hell with a domestic violence case, which I've actually come out of at the other side through court and was found not guilty for a domestic violence incident where my ex-wife attacked me. but I was charged.
0: But.
9: And, yeah, but this is the thing. And, then, and can I just let you know, during this time that I needed support, there was very little support or very little help. I mean, there's 1-800-RESPECT and so forth like that.
0: Yeah.
9: The men don't get nowhere near the services that women get at all.
0: Okay, I'm just having a look there at what the government, because we've just pulled it back up again because we were looking at it before. It doesn't actually say men or women. It just says domestic and family violence programs. That's it.
9: Well, this one, it says the New South Wales government page, investment to help more children, more women and children escape violence.
0: Okay, I'm just having a look. Here it says anybody. I've got it here, and it says anybody leaving violence. That's what it says. And it says, okay, we've got. Okay, here we go. I've got it. I have got it from the New South Wales government. Okay, so they have got. They are, yes, they have got. Oh gosh, it's quite it's thick in the weeds. It does mention no, that's okay. It does mention, but I'll have a good look at this tomorrow. As I said, it's sort of landed while I've been on air, and I did see that, but I haven't broken it all down. But I will look at it all tomorrow and have a look.
9: Yeah, the only point I'm trying to make is that if the New South Wales government don't recognise that men are actually involved in domestic violence when it's against them, well, what chance have men got when situations like this arise? Because the police do not believe men. I'm telling you, in the incident of me, I'm not going to go through it, in the incident of me, everything pointed to her attacking me, but then she went in the police station a month later, told them some bogus information, and then they called me in and they charged me and arrested me and charged me, and then I had to go through 6 months of hell, and I nearly lost my job.
0: Yeah, I'm sorry that you had to go through that. I am. And
9: this is the thing. I'm just letting you know,
0: Sherilyn. No, and I am aware of it. I'm closely aware of it too. And I've got a family member that's been in a similar situation. Didn't actually get arrested, but was what you've described happened to him. And and I know it was very difficult.
9: Well, Sherilyn, as soon as I got charged, I knew that my life was going to be on hold for a period of 6 months because within my employment, I cannot have a criminal record. And if I do, I've been in the banking industry for nearly 40 years.
0: Yes.
9: And I would have lost that as soon as that court would have actually they convicted me.
0: Yeah,
9: and it just goes to show you. And another thing as well is that people in domestic violence situations, they receive up to $5,000 in funds, the accuser, but they don't even have to return that money back, even if the accuser the person that was charged is found not guilty. And another thing as well, the person that's charged, if they're convicted, that up to that $5,000, they're going to have to pay half of that to the New South Wales government.
0: All right. Let me go through all those things. The thing that I'm very sympathetic, and I'm very open to what's happened to you. As I said, something similar happened to a family member of mine, so I am absolutely, I know exactly what you're talking about. But what I don't want to happen, and sometimes happens in these cases, is that then we shift the focus over, and then we don't have the focus as well. I'm all about balance, so I'm all about let's not forget that women. And it is a greater number of women. It's not that they need, and children that are in these situations. So we need it to be balanced, though.
9: Of course, Sherilyn, I agree with you. What you're saying 100% right. Mm-hmm. Everybody knows that women and children are more involved in domestic violence against them than men. I always believe that. But men are never mentioned ever. And can I just tell you something? I'm actually part of what's called. Have you heard of Men's Shed?
0: Yes, Men's of course Shed? I have. Yes.
9: I didn't go to the Men's Shed. I went to something different called the Men's Table. Don't know if you've heard that.
0: I have heard of it. Yes.
9: Yeah. And that helped me in the last 6 to 7 months.
0: That's wonderful.
9: And this is the only support I could really get apart from speaking to someone over the phone. Because you know what? There's nothing out there for men.
0: Yeah. Well, there is. You just mentioned some things. So there is some things, but there needs to be more. I agree with you. There does need to be more, Tony. Tony, I do have to get up to the news and that. And I'm very open. I will go and have a look at those figures and see what the budget has got in there. But I agree, there does need to be more for men that are in this situation and more support too. I do. And I'm glad that you've come out the other end. Of course, not unscathed, because it's a very difficult situation to be in.
9: Copley as well, Sheldon. Copley,
0: of course, Tony.
9: $20,000 and
0: of course,
9: and money I didn't even have.
0: I know, Tony. It is very, very difficult. But thanks for your call. And Tony, I do have to leave it there. But I'll go and look through all this tomorrow, and I'll be able to speak with a little bit more informed head on all of these sorts of things. But there's a lot in that budget. And as I said, it just dropped as I went to air this evening, and I've been sharing little bits and pieces as I go. But that will be my homework for tomorrow. You can rest assured.

0: line.
1: Meow.
2: Oh, yes, meow. Changing gears just a little bit to leave you with something that I know I've got to squeeze it in before I go, because my goodness, do I have things to answer for if I don't give you the cat news. Okay, if you've ever come home after a terrible day, hoping your cat would make you feel better, only to be ignored, judged or treated with complete contempt, new research suggests you're not alone. A Dutch study has explored whether interacting with pets improves our mood and reduces stress. And while both cats and dogs appear to give their owners a short-term emotional boost, the findings suggest cats may not be quite as effective at reducing stress as their canine counterparts. Researchers tracked more than 100 pet owners over 5 days using a smartphone app that checked in around 10 times a day. Participants were asked whether they were interacting with their pet, how they were feeling, and how stressed they were at that moment. Now, the good news is that both cats and dogs appeared to improve people's mood in the short term. A quick cuddle, a pat, or interaction generally left owners feeling a lot happier, which is fantastic. The surprise finding was that neither species seemed particularly effective at lowering stress levels, and cat owners appeared to fare

auction. Before cat lovers sharpened their claws, the researchers themselves admitted there were limitations. There were far fewer cat owners in the study than dog owners, and the research couldn't tell what kind of interaction people were actually having with their pets. After all, there's a big difference, isn't there, between a cat curled up on your lap and one knocking your coffee off the table while making direct eye contact. Experts point out that cats and dogs have very different histories with humans. Dogs were bred to work alongside us and respond to our cues. They definitely were. While cats largely domesticated themselves and have retained much of their independent and territorial nature. In other words, dogs often seem delighted simply because you walked into the room. Oh, who doesn't know that? Hands up, me too. They do. Cats, on the other hand, may need a committee meeting before deciding whether you're worthy of their attention. The study also highlights something many pet owners already know. Animals have distinct personalities just like us. Some cats are affectionate shadows that follow you everywhere, while some dogs couldn't care less what you're doing as long as dinner arrives on time. Researchers say the quality of the interaction probably matters more than the species itself. A loving cuddle with a relaxed pet is likely to feel very different from trying to force affection from an animal that clearly isn't interested. So a lot of this, I reckon, makes sense to us cat and dog lovers and all. But what is the takeaway with this research? Well, your dog may greet you like you've returned from a heroic expedition to save the world. Your cat may stare at you as though you've interrupted something important. But both can still bring comfort, companionship and joy. Don't you love these studies? It's like a bit of a, yeah, we know. Didn't need a research grant to figure that one out. The real question, though, is whether your pet is helping your mental health or whether you're simply willing to put up with their attitude because you love them anyway. Goodness me. I love these research studies. Not. I think they could better spend the money somewhere else. Maybe on saving some cats and dogs. It's

0: line.
1: Meow.
2: Oh, yes, and we'll have cat news again tomorrow for you. The Nightline tomorrow. What is happening? It is Wednesday. Oh, it's Astro Dave time. Get those questions in for Astro Dave, please. 2sm.com.au. He'll be with us just after 9 p.m. tomorrow evening, and that will be very exciting for all of us, won't it? It's all of our outer space questions answered. I'm excited. And Eve from Dogaholics Dog Training is joining us. We also have an author joining us tomorrow evening for a special little talk later on. And we were talking about favourite biscuits tonight. Can't believe to see another research study says that we don't rate the Tim Tam as number one in this country. Apparently it's number 15. Scotch Finger Biscuits, number one. Okay. Tom has rung in and he said Sayo Biscuits means Salvation Army Officer. Yes. And 5 to 10 cents goes to the Salvation Army. Oh, does it still go to the Salvation Army? Right, homework. Let me write that down. Sayos. What happens to the money? Does it still go to the Salvos? I'd like to think it does. Best thing ever if you've got an upset tummy, isn't it? Sayo Biscuits and flat lemonade. Yum, yum. Matt Roberts is coming up next. Going to take care of you right through until dawn. This has been The Nightline, your Nightline on Newcastle's very own Do HD and right across the Super Radio Network. Good night, Newcastle. Good night, Super Radio Network. News, sport and weather after this break.
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0: 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Rain comes on steady, hot and strong. It just keeps on and on.
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7: I'm Tassava Brown. The New South Wales government has handed down its state budget with a forecast $2.3 billion deficit in 2026-27 with a projected surplus next financial year. It features crucial cost of living relief at a time of uncertainty and a landmark investment of $184 million in domestic violence response services to help women and children fleeing abuse. New South Wales Treasurer Daniel Mookie says the budget will freeze public transport fare prices and cut $100 off private vehicle regos.
8: We are freezing your fares. For the next 12 months, you will not pay a cent more for public transport than you do for today. Not on trains, not on buses, not on ferries.
7: Queensland is on track for a narrow surplus after handing down a no-frills budget with a $619 million surplus projected in 2029-30. Queensland Treasurer David Janescu says debt is easing and the state remains stable amid global volatility. The headline household measure is a $50 lift to the back-to-school boost, now $150 per child. The state will post an $8.84 billion deficit this year, slightly higher than predicted. Prime Minister Anthony Albanese has praised his agreement with the Greens to advance reforms to capital gains tax and negative gearing. He's describing it as a major step forward for younger Australians struggling to enter the housing market. Treasurer Jim Chalmers has also struck a deal with the Greens to ban self-managed super funds from borrowing to purchase investment properties. Opposition leader Angus Taylor says it's going to smash the economy.
9: Less savings, less investment, less small businesses, less houses. And we're already seeing that. We're seeing more collapses in small businesses than we've ever seen. We've seen lacklustre investment in this country. We've seen housing supply dropping off since Labor came to power, despite spending billions and billions on it.
7: Opposition leader Kelly Sloan faces the prospect of being pushed to the crossbench at the next state election, according to a new poll. Modelling suggests a surge in support for One Nation overtaking the coalition in voter popularity. About one in four voters are tipped to back the rising orange wave, and Pauline Hanson says it's time for major changes.
10: It should be completely scrapped. Capital gains, tax discounts and negative gearing provide the housing so desperately needed by millions of Australians after state governments decimated public housing stock.
7: Traffic through the Strait of Hormuz is increasing but is still well below pre-conflict levels. Another round of peace talks has kicked off and the US says Iran agreed to admit nuclear monitors into the country as well. Iran and the US have reached a deal to set up a hotline for the Strait to resolve any misunderstandings. Australia's chemical regulator has approved the restricted use of the controversial herbicide paraquat, which has been linked to Parkinson's disease. It can now be used with significant restrictions only, despite being banned in 70 countries around the world. In sport, Ben Hunt has pressed pause on any retirement talk and signed on for one more year, locking in a deal that keeps him with the Brisbane Broncos through to 2027 and beyond. He'll be playing past his 37th birthday, putting him in rare company as one of the oldest players in NRL history. It also positions himself to chase the iconic 400-game milestone in a mark reached only by Cameron Smith. Meantime, the Broncos have also emerged as a favourite to sign Dane Gagai on a one-year deal for 2027. The Knights veteran's keen to play on for at least another year. Latrell Mitchell's calf injury appears more serious than first thought, with scans revealing a minor tear. Mitchell is now facing the prospect of a month or potentially longer on the sidelines in a major setback for the Rabbitohs. Swan star Errol Goulden will make his long-awaited return against Brisbane on Thursday night. He has been sidelined since suffering a serious shoulder injury in round one. Tom McCartan is also expected to play after suffering a concussion in round 13. Tim Walsh has been appointed Rugby Australia's Director of Women's High Performance. Walsh will oversee both the Wallaroos and Sevens programs in his new role. In finance, oil is worth $73 a barrel. Gold is trading at $4,108 an ounce. One Aussie dollar is buying 69.5 US cents. 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Mostly clear, with a chance of fog and frost in the west, with light winds becoming southerly. Temperatures are ranging from 8 to 19 in the city, 2 to 19 in the west. Looking further ahead, partly cloudy, with possible showers on Thursday, Friday and Saturday. That's the latest 2SM News. I'm Tasava Brown.
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Hello, everyone. Hello, Night Owlers. This is Matt Roberts with you right across the country on Newcastle's 2HD and the Super Radio Network. Yes, it is the Night Owls on the 24th of June 2026. How about that? I want to say a big thank you to the amazing Sherilyn Darcy for another fantastic Nightline program. I hope you enjoyed it as much as I did, because she'll be back tonight, from 8 p.m. And I'll be following her after 8 p.m. tomorrow. So that's the Sherilyn Darcy Nightline program. That'll be coming up later tonight at 8 p.m. So much happening in the world, isn't it? We're going to talk about the New South Wales budget and how it affects you. I want to talk about the class action with regard to robo-debt, which has reached, well, probably a climax yesterday. We'll talk about the latest. You might have heard me mention last week about the Bankstown nurses who had some pretty poor behaviour last year, if you recall. We're going to talk about there's been the latest has happened to them in court today, and we're going to find out how that went for them. The Inland Rail, well, bad if you're in the New South Wales budget, because it's been a massive red line put through it, but it has got a possible lifeline. Is it still a possibility? We'll talk about the ins and outs of that and your thoughts about that as well. Also, during the week, we always talk about some fun stuff during the week on the Night Owls program. And one of the listeners mentioned marbles. Now, I'm thinking marbles, you know, they look cool, but what do you do with them? How do you play marbles? Why did you even have marbles? Is it fun? So it got me to thinking about all the toys that were the big thing when we were growing up, when you were growing up, maybe when your parents were growing up. What toys and games did you have that, well, you might be able to tell me a bit more about? Maybe I'll remember. Maybe the other listeners will remember. Oh, again, a great opportunity, as always, for the panel of expert listeners to teach me a few things. I want someone to explain marbles for me for a start, because I'm just thinking, what do you do? Just throw them in a circle? What's the point of it? So let me know about that. But all the toys and games you used to play when you were growing up, we're going to find out about that. I want to hear them all. I've made a little list, but I'm sure yours is better. So going, you know, maybe the games of the last, I don't know, 100 years or so. Let me know what you think. Games and toys. The best way to get hold of me is 13 12 69. That is the open line here. 13 12 69. You can always send me a letter as well. I have an address. It's 173 Maitland Road in Sandgate. That's 173 Maitland Road in Sandgate. I do get all your mail. So it's a great way to get another way to get in touch with me, and send me USBs, you see, in the mail. 13 12 69 is my number. Let's get started with the Night Owls. There's so much to talk about. My name is Matt Roberts, and thank you for joining me once again. Hello, everyone.

0: It's Billy Joel. Fantastic track, Just the Way You Are, from 1978. Plenty more of the songs you know and love coming up between now and 5 o'clock in the morning, right here on the Night Owls. The New South Wales Treasurer, Daniel Mookey, he delivered the New South Wales budget yesterday, and I'm going to give you a bit of a rundown of the ins and outs from the budget. Now, one of the most popular items will be a $100 reduction on car registrations, well, private car registrations, not business cars, and an $80 registration cut for motorcycles, and that's going to be in the next financial year. Also, there's a weekly road toll cap, for those who might be aware of that, in the cities. Now, that was at $60. Now it's $50. Also, administration fees for toll notices, they've been completely removed from July. So what happens is you get if you go through a toll and maybe you don't have I can't think of the name of it now. I'll call it a buzzer for now. I'm sure there's a better name than that in your car. Then you get charged a $10 admin fee on top of, which has always baffled me. I mean, $10, really? So that's being abolished as well. I mean, you can bypass that by using the internet and get past that, but not everyone is savvy with the internet as far as it's hard enough for me to use, let alone anyone else. And I'm only an average computer worker, but for anyone else, it can be pretty hard to get that $10 saving. So that's going to be abolished straight up. Also, public transport fares in New South Wales will be frozen for 1 year. Now, they've got a budget to recruit thousands more healthcare workers, and that'll allow more elective surgeries to go ahead. That's the plan. There'll also be the pay increases for nurses and midwives as well. There'll be money towards upgrading regional and metro hospitals. They plan that that's going to add about 2,500 beds, is what they say. Also, there'll be stamp duty exemptions for purchases up to $800,000. That's to do with first home buyers. Concessions will go, and then possessions will progressively go down, but still exist up to a $1 million first home buy. So that's stamp duty exemption. So that may help. Also, there's funding to support new rental laws, including a ban on no grounds evictions. There's going to be a new website called Rent Check. So that's meant to be helping renters as well. Now, there's going to be some money delivered to upgrade schools, particularly in fast-growing areas in New South Wales. There's a transition program for... Don't worry, not that kind of transition program. A transition program with regard to NDIS support. So that'll particularly focus on autism and developmental delays as well. There's going to be Armed Response Command set up. There's going to be 250 specialised officers. Now, they'll have rapid response vehicles. This is all following the Bondi terror attack. So that's part of the budget as well. The budget's going to be in deficit. It'll be about a $2 billion deficit for the next financial year. And then the plans are for New South Wales to return to the surplus that it had a few years ago. So there are some advantages in that. Some of the disadvantages, obviously, is the growing debt, which means a deficit's going to be in place for longer. There will certainly be some delays on infrastructure with some of the programs that were earmarked, even in recent years. Also, some have been cancelled. So things that have been cancelled, they include the Fast Rail program. Remember the Fast Rail program? Comes and goes, doesn't it? So that heavily promoted high-speed regional rail push, it's been officially ditched at this stage. So $74 million was spent on that, you know. $74 million. So that's just a write-off. Also, the Inland Rail from Parkes to Queensland, that's been had a massive red line put through it. It's on indefinite hold north of Parkes. I mean, it hasn't even been finished to Parkes yet, but it's on indefinite hold north of Parkes. Also, a lot of the infrastructure on railway stations around the state, They've been put on hold, as well as the Great Western, some of the Great Western Highway upgrades as well. Some will go ahead, but a lot have been delayed or cancelled altogether, including some stormwater projects, commuter car parks, that sort of thing, all being put to the side. There's also been a cancellation of some of the or delay of some of the local community and infrastructure projects. You know, there's a few aquatic centres, pedestrian paths, cycle paths, regional courthouses as well. So that's they've been delayed or axed, some of them as well. But certainly the New South Wales state budget trying to give some cost of living relief. And if we're talking about budgets, it looks like on Thursday afternoon, evening, our time, the federal budget looks like it should get passed through the Senate after the Labor government have done a deal with the Greens. So they've had secured a deal. So it will pass through the Senate most likely on Thursday afternoon or Thursday night our time. So that what that means, it's going to guarantee the numbers to make sure some of the changes that the Labor government wants to bring in can become law. And also there's been some concessions made to the Greens on a few issues as well. One of the biggest ones is there's an extension of the inquiry into the cuts of the NDIS. Now, what that means is it's already going to there's a lot of money being spent on NDIS, and Labor government was crying about how much they're going to save on NDIS. I also revealed on Weekend Point of View that the money they say they're going to save, it's actually not a saving at all. It just means they're spending less than they were going to. So the NDIS, I think, was $53 billion currently. It'll go up to $56 billion. So it's actually going up the spending. But what Labor's saying is, oh, well, it was going to be $69 billion. So look how good we're doing now. It's only going to be $56 billion. So even that wasn't really very accurate, was it? I'm not sure it's a completely honest the way they were framing that. So that's been delayed. So that means that what they're saying will save, they won't be saving that money in that period. So that's already a promise which is looking shaky, to say the least, from the federal budget. And it's not even July the 1st yet. How about that? Also, but what it does mean is that $250 tax offset for workers will go through. That'll go, into the next budget, 27-28, alongside that new $1,000 work-related deductions that'll go in your tax. And that will hopefully start soon, unlike the $100. We're going to have to wait for our $250. Well, what did we work out that was per day? It was about 68 cents per day. So hang on to your hats. You will get that 68 cents, all right? This is The Night Owls. My name's Matt Roberts. Come and join me on the show on 13-12-69. If you got some thoughts on the New South Wales budget, or perhaps you want to talk about games and toys you used to have when you were a young'un, or maybe it's what your young'uns have now, or grandkids, or what your parents have. I had his toys from back in the day. Let me know on 13-12-69.
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0: Thanks for joining me across the country on Newcastle's 2HD and the Super Radio Network. We're going to go, let's go to the open line, shall we, on 13 12 69. Charlie, thanks for joining me.
1: Yeah, g'day, mate.
0: Oh, this line's clear. It's way clearer than it was when we spoke earlier.
1: Yeah, it's weird that, but anyway, that's technology for you. It gets more wonderful and stuffed up as it goes.
0: That's right.
1: On toys, there's only two toys I wish I could get my hands back on that I loved as a kid, and it first started with the SP Racer, followed by the Smash Up Derby.
0: Okay, so let's start with the SP Racer. What is an SP Racer? I know I'm showing my lack of age here, I know that.
1: Okay, so it was sort of like a... You remember the Wacky Races?
0: I do remember seeing replays of the Wacky Races.
1: Cars like that, and what it had was a centre wheel, and you put like a zip tie in, and you'd rip the zip tie out, and they'd get the centre wheel going, you'd drop the car down on the ground and shoot, and you race it against your mate, so that whoever could pull the rip tie the fastest...
0: Oh, okay, so that was... So no little thing was faster than the other, it was just all about how hard you pulled the tie?
1: Yeah, so, you know, got everyone out in this. We'd all be out on the road. There'd be 10 of us at Christmas time with all the... and these little things and cars would come around the corner and we'd hope they wouldn't get run over and all. It was mental. But, and then that was followed by Smash Up Derby.
0: Now, I have heard of this.
1: Two cars with the same system with ramps, and you'd set that up on a driveway or something and get your mate on one side and you on the other, and you rip them and you go, and when they'd hit, they would spring loaded, so all the bits and pieces would fly off. You put it back together and do it again.
0: So you would deliberately try and hit the other car, though, wouldn't you?
1: That was the whole idea of a Smash Up Derby, because that was the whole idea. The car was made to, the bumper bars would come off, all the little panels would fall off because they were like spring loaded. So as soon as there was an impact on it, it'd just blow up.
0: Now, in my homework and research I was doing, Charlie, about the Smash Up Derby, anticipating someone would say the Smash Up Derby, they say in the original was there was a blue 57 Chevy and a red 57 Ford. They were the originals.
1: Something like that, yeah. I had that. I had the first set. It took me a while to get... I ended up with about three different SP races, but I never did. I always thought...
0: So was a collection thing? You'd collect a set? Is that how it worked as well?
1: I actually believe if I kept the ones that I had, because you just don't see them anymore at all.
0: No.
1: I've never seen another one in years. Like, it just disappeared. It's like yo-yos. They just disappeared.
0: Don't you reckon that they'd kind of make a... They could make a comeback, something like that?
1: Well, see, when I was in primary school, every year, for some reason, it was like crazy month. Everyone had a Coca-Cola yo-yo and had to buy a new one. And I was one of those dumb people too. So we'd go and spend 80 cents, which was a lot of money back then, and we'd get these Coca-Cola yo-yos, and then we'd sit there and try and learn all the stupid tricks that they put there. And we'd do that, and next year they'd bring out a yo-yo with a slightly different colour or Lego position or whatever, and we went crazy and we bought the damn thing, even though the old one still did the same thing.
0: I want to go back to Smash Up Derby.
1: Yep.
0: So one of the things I'm told is about there was a little scream or a whine as the wheels were spinning up, ready to go, and you pulled the cord.
1: Yeah. It had all that. There was just things about it that, and you just got that. And I remember getting to the point where you'd yank on that cord so hard that it would actually jam.
0: Oh, I was wondering if you got a little spinny, like a little burn on your knuckles or something, or you could...
1: Yeah, and it had a jam or something. And I'll tell you what, we were probably only 5, 6 years old, but tempers flared. It was serious racing to us.
0: So not an indoor game, or was it an indoor game?
1: No, we ended up doing it outdoors because no one really had a house that could have that sort of space, you know.
0: Don't people have what's called lino on the kitchen floor or something?
1: Oh, yeah.
0: Does anyone remember lino? Does anyone have lino?
1: Yeah, I had lino we had lino in the kitchen and right down the hallway from the front door to the back door because you could go right. But our hallway was in steps, three steps. It wasn't flat.
0: Oh, okay.
1: When I did the Smash Up Derbies, I used to just run it straight off the step and watch the cars break. when I was at home alone, smash them into the back door.
0: Oh, so you'd have your own smash up. Why didn't you smash it against the wall or something?
1: Yeah, well, that's what I used to do. But it was, you know, but it was more fun when you were doing it with your mates. I mean, it was just, you know.
0: So the battle to see who the had the strongest car?
1: Oh, I wouldn't know. I couldn't tell you. I mean, you know, I don't know. They're all plastic. They're just this hard plastic stuff, and I don't know which one. I just remember my SP racer, the favourite one I had, was like shaped like a little red rocket thing. It used to remind me of Thunderbird 1, but it was a little bit different. And I just remember that one, and when I could zip that one and get it down on the ground, I usually went. And we bet like 5 cents or something on racing.
0: Oh, now this is a story after the story. This is interesting.
1: Well, we
0: careful here.
1: A lot of us kids, we didn't get pocket money. We didn't get pocket money. And if you wanted to, you know, you've got to remember, a bag of lollies for 5 cents would be a brown paper bag 3/4 full.
0: Yeah, that's so unthinkable.
1: When we were at school, in primary school, because I think we were in about fourth class, we started playing poker. I remember guys.
0: Wow.
1: Guys, but we weren't allowed to play with money, so we played with twisties.
0: Okay, I like that. Because right. Speaking of lollies, because I do have to get to the next caller, Charlie, but...
1: But the twisties were 5 cents each when the teacher moved to change it for money.
0: Oh, okay.
1: I was talking about this with somebody else, and I'm going to ring you up again on another night. I'll bring up why I think I fell into so many little these money-making scams and whatnot as a kid. I was talking about it with a guy, old mate of mine, the other day, and we were talking about our childhood, and he was picking me up on a couple of little scams that I come up to make money with. And I said to him, I said, well, I don't know what... But my parents grew up in occupied Europe under Nazi occupation. All those people that were around me grew up under that. They learnt how to do things where they weren't busted.
0: Yeah.
1: And if they were busted, it was a bullet. There was no questions. There was no court. There was no proven innocent. You only had to look suspicious, they would have shot you. So I had some really good and you sort of learn, hey, wait a minute, the old man's doing this with this guy and they're making $50 out of that. We've got 5 cents, we can make it 10 cents.
0: Fair enough. Well, this is another topic altogether. Charlie, it's been great. Right,
1: cheers.
0: Thanks so much for sharing with me. How about that? SP Races and Smash Up Derby. 13 12 69 is my number.

0: Olivia Newton-John, written by... That's ELO, sounding a bit like ELO there in the background as well. That's Xanadu. I think there were two hit songs with the word Xanadu in the title. I think that was the main one. There was the other one called Legend of Xanadu as well. Going to go back to the open line in just a moment. Actually, I'll go now. Let's go to Victoria. Amanda, are you there?
1: Yes, I am.
0: What have you got for me?
1: So when I was a kid, I loved Lego and my Cabbage Patch doll.
0: Oh, let's talk about the Cabbage Patch doll. Sure. So I remember a Cabbage Patch doll.
1: Yeah.
0: What was different between a Cabbage Patch doll and the other dolls?
1: Oh, I don't know.
0: Was it Cabbage Patch Kids or Cabbage Patch Baby or Cabbage Patch...
1: Cabbage Patch Kids or Cabbage Patch Babies, I'm not quite sure, but they were just different. They were like a real baby, and it came with a disposable nappy and a little birth certificate, an adoption certificate, and you got to write your name on your certificate and everything like that. It was like having a...
0: Oh, so it had a birth certificate?
1: Yeah, like a birth certificate or an... I can't really remember because I was a kid, but yeah, something like a certificate, and you wrote your name on it and everything like that. It was really good.
0: And I remember being, you know, again, I did anticipate that this would be said, the Cabbage Patch doll, and apparently they sold, this is back in the 80s, one Christmas time, they sold 3 million.
1: Yeah, I can believe it. Yeah, they were very popular.
0: And people were sort of arguing about them. They'd be the last one in the shop and people were pulling on them and parents were going nuts.
1: Yeah, yeah.
0: Because you know it was designed by a guy, Cabbage Patch Kids?
1: Yeah, I think so. Yeah, I remember.
0: He was a student just trying to pay his way through college, and he designed a doll with a weird-looking head.
1: Yeah, I know, yeah. They had a weird-looking head, but, yeah, I used to play with mine. I loved mine.
0: Did you give it a name? Come on, tell me.
1: Probably Dolly or something. I'm not.
0: Because I'm in the sporting club with lots of young people. Yeah, I'll see kids are carrying little toys, like a little tiger. What's the name of the toy? Tiger. Oh, okay.
1: Yeah,
0: I'm carrying a sheep. What's the name of the sheep? Oh, Sheepy.
1: Sheep.
0: I mean, Sheepy. Yeah. A lot of thought goes into these things. But another fun fact about Cabbage Patch Kids is that there was a movie years later in the 90s, which I know, a Christmas movie called Jingle All the Way. I think it had Schwarzenegger. That whole thing, the movie, was based on the Cabbage Patch Kids experience, that Christmas in the mid-80s.
1: Yep, I can believe it, yep.
0: But can you believe they're over 40 years old, Cabbage Patch Kids?
1: Oh, yeah.
0: I can't believe it.
1: Yeah. Yeah, well, I had one and, you know, I remember it. Having it, and I don't know what ever happened to it. I think it just worn out and then it got thrown out or something weird like that.
0: I want to know if anyone's got one at home still.
1: Yeah, I'd like to know that too, you know, because they'd be worth money now. So, yeah.
0: Well, surely they would.
1: Yep.
0: Do you think toys were better? Toys were better then, do you think?
1: Yes.
0: Or are they better now?
1: Well, Lego hasn't really changed. I like Lego.
0: Oh, it's changed a bit at Lego.
1: Yeah, you think? Oh, to a degree, I suppose. But, yeah, well, we don't have the Cabbage Patch dolls. We don't have ice cream dolls. We don't have the little hand game.
0: Whoa. What's an ice cream doll?
1: It's a big, I shouldn't say fat, but a fat sort of a doll. And it had an ice cream rope chained around its neck, and it was just called an ice cream.
0: So it was a larger doll, but had ice cream around its neck?
1: Yeah. On a bit of rope.
0: Yeah, yeah.
1: Google it, yeah.
0: So what was the concept there?
1: I don't know. It was just another type of doll that I had, and my sister had one as well. It was just different types of dolls that were around.
0: Break up a relationship and bring out the ice cream doll.
1: Well, all my neighbours had them as well. Their kids had them. And, yeah, it was just like the Cabbage Patch Kid. You know, everyone had them and, yeah.
0: So that's the things I've done. So an ice cream doll and an SP racer. I've already learned a couple of things today. Amanda.
1: About SP races.
0: Yeah.
1: I've heard of those, yeah.
0: Amanda, I think Cabbage Patch doll, I can barely say it. I think that's a brilliant answer. I'm just more disturbed that it's over 40 years old. I cannot believe it.
1: No, I can't either. I can barely remember having them, so yeah.
0: Amanda, thanks so much for calling me and being a night owl.
1: That's okay.
0: We'll talk to you again real soon.

0: Johnny Nash. Hold Me Tight from 1968. I actually thought it was a 70s song. That's Johnny Nash here across the Super Radio Network. More on where that came from, where we'll play the songs you know and love between now and 5 a.m. I'm going to play, what should I play? I'll play Crowded House. I'll play Beatles. I played one from Boston a few weeks ago I really love, so I'm going to sneak that in again. Elton John, Darryl Braithwaite, Supertramp, Billy Ocean, Fleetwood Mac. That's the stuff I'm going to do between now and 5 o'clock. So stay tuned. It's my job to keep you entertained and informed for the next few hours here across the Super Radio Network. Now, because I've got a truckie ringing, I get to play this song.
1: Man's hands up here.
2: New Mexico, an I-40 like a Texas lizard on glass. 1,000 pedals was mashing the metal and bears was a walk in the grass.
0: Truckie Pete, thanks for joining me.
3: Hello, Matt. Thank you for taking my call.
0: How about that for an introduction too, by the way?
3: Beautiful, mate. Play the full version.
0: Yeah, I did last year. I was very naughty and went against regulations and played the full version. And I think one of the listeners told me about a song called Teddy Bear as well.
3: Yeah, there is. Yeah, there's one that's got. He talks about it. Oh, there goes Joe flying low. And then and one of the other lyrics is "Here comes Cab over Pete."
0: Is that in the Convoy song or something else?
3: I think it's Dave Dudley that sings that, I think.
0: Dave Dudley, okay. I'm going to look that up.
3: Yeah, Cab Over Pete, yeah, because I drive cab overs.
0: Okay, I'm going to check that one out. Now, let's talk toys first.
3: Well, was it Charlie? Is it the
0: SP Racer?
3: Yeah, yeah. Well, yeah, me and my brother, we used to go crazy over them. And the yo-yos and... But those SP Racers, they got banned because the cord were... You'd have what your mate standing behind you and you'd rip the cord, mate, and you'd take their eye out.
0: I shouldn't laugh, but wow.
3: And the cords were like, yeah, you could use them as a whip, mate. Like, I think my brother attacked me a couple of times.
0: Fair dinkum.
3: Oh, he whipped it. Hell.
0: So like, did you have to... Oh, was it? Oh, could you collect different SP Racers? I think... Did Charlie start about 10 of them or something like that?
3: I had a purple one. Mine was purple. Yeah, I can't remember. He's got a good memory, Charlie, but I just remember mine was a purple one. They had one wheel.
0: One wheel?
3: Yeah, one wheel, yeah.
0: I did not know that.
3: They'd sort of balance themselves, yeah.
0: Mm-hmm.
3: And they'd go.
0: And what you'd have to... You would say...
3: They got banned because, you know, the string would snap and take someone's eye out.
0: No, really?
3: Knock them in the head or... Whack them in the jewels down below there. That's why they got banned, yeah, because the strings would always snap, like when you're doing around the world, and next minute your yo-yo goes flying straight into someone's head.
0: I can't think of the last time I saw a young person with a yo-yo.
3: But the toys will match better, but they were very dangerous. That's why they all got banned.
0: So better toys, yes. More dangerous, well, yes.
3: Very dangerous. We used to make a lot of our own stuff, mate, when I was a kid. We used to make our own pinball machines with nails and rubber bands. And
0: oh, that would have been great.
3: Oh, yeah, that's what it was.
0: Do you think the kids were more resourceful then than they are now?
3: Oh, for sure, yeah. You know, we self-taught ourselves. We used to make billy carts.
0: Well, I can't remember the last time I saw a billy cart. Sure, well, there's go-karts and everything, all the money that gets thrown to them, but an actual billy cart, I can't remember the last time I saw one of them flying down the street.
3: Yeah, well, ours were all made of wood.
0: Yeah, that's right.
3: We used to get...
0: So where'd you get the wood from?
3: We used to use the old drink bottle boxes, the wood ones.
0: Okay.
3: Knock the front of them out, and that would be our seat. And, yeah, we, my dad always had timber around the house, and we'd always say to me, Dad, bring home some ball bearings, Dad, find ball bearings, you know, and know our wheels. And because ball bearing, you'd be able to skid down the road, you know.
0: Ah.
3: White marks everywhere, yeah, because you can go sideways with them. And we used to have the big, you know, go-kart race, because I was born up in the Woomataloo, and we used to take them down Forbes Street. It's a pretty steep street, that Forbes Street.
0: That sounds like a load of fun.
3: Oh, it was. It was great. But slingshots. We used to make our own slingshots.
0: Oh, wow.
3: Yeah, we're pretty adventurous kids, you know.
0: Well, there's no... I mean, and, of course, back then there was Craconite in Queensland and New South Wales as well.
3: Yeah,
0: Yeah. I'm going to be in Northern Territory for Cracker Night next week.
3: Yeah, we used to get the ramen candles and shoot each other with them.
0: Oh, the kids in NT, they throw them at each other. It's crazy. It's
3: ball shooters. And every now and again, you'd get one that'd explode in your hand, and you didn't want that to happen. I never had one explode in my hand, but I had a couple of friends that did, and I'm telling you, they were in very excruciating pain.
0: So SP races are a thing. They were a thing.
3: Yeah, but they got banned because of the cord. It was very dangerous.
0: When you look back, but you weren't thinking that at the time, surely?
3: Nah, not at all. We used to just, like Charlie said, we used to, rip the cord through it. And
0: did your parents ever chip you for using it? Did your parents think it was dangerous?
3: Not at all.
0: Yeah.
3: My parents didn't even think about it. Me and my brother were pretty good with them too. We didn't. It was sort of more of an accident when my brother whipped me with it. Just being standing in the wrong spot at the wrong time when he pulled the cord.
0: Great times.
3: Really hurt those cords.
0: Well, that's what I've read about the Smash Up Derby. People used to get little burn marks on their knuckles and stuff for ripping the cord and that sort of thing, or whatever it was. Not a cord, it was something else, wasn't it? But I've got to get to the next call, mate. Thanks so much for calling.
3: Thank you, Matt.
0: Another truck driver call, so that's why I'm going to play the song again. Paul, thanks for joining me.
1: No worries, mate.
0: Are you in South Australia?
1: No, I'm in New South Wales, but I grew up in South Australia.
0: Oh, okay, mate. So,
1: I had the SP as well.
0: Fair? Oh, wow, another one.
1: Yeah, I think every kid who grew in the 70s had one of those, and I had the $6 million man doll, and I had the Evel Knievel.
0: So a $6 million man, so it was like an action figure with more than a doll, would that be?
1: Yeah, you could look through the head and through like his barney guy.
0: Yeah.
1: And you used to be able to wind up his sleeve and it had like a square there you could take parts out and that. Of him, man, yeah.
0: Wow.
1: Them SP racers.
0: Yeah.
1: If they hit a little kid in the leg, they'll break their leg.
0: So like that with that.
1: That's
0: how powerful. Wow, it sounds like it sounds awesome fun, but not if you cop one, I guess.
1: When you ripped that cord and you held it, moved it, you could feel the momentum of the wheel. You know what I mean? They used to rip along them things, mate.
0: Wow. Ned, did you know much about Cabbage Patch Kids?
1: Yes. I don't really, but my sisters were into them.
0: Because I forgot to mention to Amanda, they weren't birth certificates, they were adoption papers. Yeah. And they reckon every single one was different.
1: That's what I'm saying.
0: Surely not. Is that fair dinkum, Paul?
1: Yeah, when we went to America 2 years ago, we went to a place in Helen, Georgia.
0: Georgia was the home of Cabbage Patch Dolls.
1: Still there, Matt. The nursery's there.
0: No way.
1: Yeah, my sister bought two dolls. Got the birth certificates. She bought sound racist, but she bought the American boy, little boy, blonde hair.
0: Yeah.
1: With

0: girl. She called her Daisy.
1: So no two dolls exactly the same. I guess that mean that was genius, because that means people would buy two, maybe three over the years.
0: Yeah, so you can go there and walk in there, and there's hundreds of dolls in there, and you just walk through and pick the ones you want.
1: That's crazy. I didn't even know I was in. In Georgia? Maybe. Probably 12 years ago. Oh, I don't remember. That's crazy. So So you were talking about the. What was the other action figure? There was $6 Million Man. What did you say was G.I. Joe?
0: Evil Knievel.
1: Oh, Evil Knievel. So.
0: That was mad.
1: Did it come with a bike or?
0: Yeah, bike and a little action figure helmet. And they used to have a red, starting pad. Used to put him on there.
1: Okay, so it had that.
0: And then used to wind it up, and that had the center wheel too, like the SP races.
1: So similar technology.
0: Yeah, and used to be able to launch it over jumps or downstairs or over anything, Matt. Over anything.
1: So it was, you know,
0: imagination used to run wild where you can. Launch it off.
1: Gosh, so it could go dirt jumps, it could go down the stairs, it could hop over puddles, the whole shebang.
0: Yeah, yeah. And with them SP races, they had little, because I think I had the one Charlie might have had, like a Thunderbird looking one.
1: Yeah.
0: And on each corner, they had little plastic pieces that came down, little half circle pieces. So. Like it will stabilise it,
1: Matt,
0: a little bit if it went to the side.
1: Oh, wow, technology.
0: You know what I'm trying to say?
1: Yeah, I do.
0: Yeah, it has these little things.
1: So they actually put a bit of thought into it?
0: Yeah, 100%. Oh, yeah, they, mate, unbelievable. And I've still got a super yo-yo.
1: When you say super yo-yo, what does that mean?
0: Fiberglass one, the red and the clear. That was the top of the line one.
1: That's a serious yo-yo.
0: Yeah.
1: When was the last time you saw someone run around the streets with a yo-yo or the schoolyard or whatever?
0: Nah, not for a long time, Matt. No, mate, everyone had them in the 70s.
1: Yeah, well, I mean, I think I had it, even how I had a yo-yo phase at school.
0: Well, I got my Converse. The last yo-yo I had at high school, and that was a mellow yellow yo-yo.
1: Yeah. I think I might have got mine from the Royal Easter Show, my first yo-yo.
0: Oh, yeah. You can buy them on eBay and that, you know what I mean? Good ones that do tricks and all this and that, but nothing beats the old Coca-Cola yo-yo.
1: No, that's the OG.
0: Yeah, they asked a fortune for them, eh?
1: No.
0: Yeah, people got boxes of brand new ones on eBay and that.
1: That's crazy. Maybe there might be a market in there for us, Paul. But, Paul, I've got Tazara Brown getting ready with the news, so I better fly.
0: All right, Matt. You take care. Good show, buddy.
1: Appreciate the call. And, yeah, drive safe, mate, as well. We are talking about world and national affairs as well, as I like to do. But also, these toys. I'm learning so much. I want to know what toys and games that you played when you were young. Maybe your grandparents played them. Maybe what your kids play now. Let me know what you think on 13 12 69. News time is next.
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0: Sarah Brown. The New South Wales government's budget comes with a forecast $2.3 billion deficit with a projected surplus next financial year. It'll freeze public transport fare prices and cut $100 off private vehicle regos. Daniel Mookie, New South Wales Treasurer, says it features crucial cost of living relief at a time of uncertainty.
1: The previous government signed the contracts, private operators collected the tolls, and motorists paid the price. That's how Sydney became the most tolled city in the world. This government, the Minns Labor government, has always said no to that bargain.
0: As part of the budget, $200 million extra is being spent combating domestic violence. Angus McFarland from the Australian Services Union says it's a great boost.
2: The demand is overwhelming. Services are seeing nine times the amount of people that they are actually funded for.
0: Queensland has delivered a stripped-back state budget projecting a $619 million surplus in 2029-30. Treasurer David Janetsky says debt is easing and the state remains steady despite global uncertainty. Households will see a small boost with the back-to-school boost rising to $150 per child. For now, the state is set to record an $8.84 billion deficit this year. KPMG Chairman Martin Shepherd and two senior partners are stepping down. They're the latest executives to resign amid scrutiny over the firm's handling of whistleblower allegations involving the misuse of confidential client information. Mr. Shepherd will be replaced by an independent chair. Ben Robert Smith will no longer attend the opening of the Australian War Memorial's new $550 million renovation. Mr. Robert Smith was invited to the event but has pulled out, citing illness. Australia's chemical regulator has approved the restricted use of the controversial herbicide paraquat linked to Parkinson's disease. It can be used with significant restrictions despite being banned in 70 countries around the world. Bird flu has officially crossed state lines. Two dead birds have washed up on a beach in South Australia, 360 kilometres away from the border with Western Australia. The birds are now being tested for H5N1 virus. The National Disability Insurance Agency's freeze on occupational therapy pricing has prompted warnings of a national health crisis. The decision could drive therapists out, widen access gaps and strain an already pressured system amid broader NDIS reforms. Occupational Therapy Australia's Michelle Oliver says thousands are at risk of losing essential support.
3: Mass exit of OTs from the disability sector. We saw it last year. We're hearing on a daily basis that occupational therapists just can't sustain their business.
0: Intelligence agencies are warning that AI models capable of launching sophisticated cyber attacks against governments and major corporations could be only months away. Security officials from multiple countries, including the Five Eyes, say the next wave of generative AI won't just assist hackers, it can independently exploit them at machine speed. In sport, Ben Hunt has officially pressed pause on any retirement talk, inking a one-year extension for 2027 with the Broncos. He'll be playing past his 37th birthday. It also positions him to chase the iconic 400-game milestone, a mark reached only by Cameron Smith. Latrell Mitchell's calf injury appears more serious than first thought, with scans revealing a minor tear. Mitchell is now facing the prospect of a month or potentially longer on the sidelines and a major setback for the Rabbitohs. Zach Butters says the AFL isn't ready for NRL-style transparency on player movement. He's been weighing up offers that could make him the league's highest-paid player. The Port Adelaide acting captain is brushing off reported figures and insists he won't decide his future until the season's end. Elsewhere, Swans star Errol Goulden is finally set to return, confirmed to line up against the Lions on Thursday night. And in the World Cup, Algeria has stunned Jordan 2-1. In finance, oil is worth $73 a barrel. Gold is trading at $4,108 an ounce. And one Australian dollar is buying around 69.5 US cents. 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Mostly clear, with a chance of fog and frost in the west, with light winds becoming southerly. Temperatures are ranging from 8 to 19 in the city, 2 to 19 in the west. Looking further ahead, partly cloudy, with possible showers on Thursday, Friday and Saturday. That's the latest 2SM News. I'm Tasava Brown.
4: 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It's Matt Roberts on Newcastle's 2HD and the Super Radio Network.

This is the Night Owls program. Hello, good evening. Morning, you know. This is Matt Roberts, and we're live across the country right now on Newcastle's 2HD and the Super Radio Network. We've been talking about the New South Wales budget, but also a lot talking about the toys and games that you used to play, your grandparents used to play, your kids played, what you experienced at school. As far as toys are concerned, we're already making a big, big list. I'm learning heaps of toys I'd never heard of. But we'll get back to that real soon on 13, 12, 69, where there is room for you as well. Welcome to the show. Welcome to another hour. This is the Night Owls.

0: Supertramp's Logical Song from 1979, and we play more of the songs you know and love between now and 5 o'clock in the morning. That's what we do here on the Super Radio Network, and certainly it is on the Night Hours. Some great songs coming up as well. We're going to go back to the open line now on 13 12 69, where there's room for you as well. But Richie, let's start with yo-yos, Richie, because do you know it's apparently the second oldest toy in history?
1: That could be possible.
0: Well, is it? I'm in shock, though. Second oldest toy in history.
1: Marbles would be first, wouldn't they?
0: The doll is first.
1: All right. I've got a suitcase full of marbles, low-value marbles, and then I've got a small bag of about 150 probably high-value marbles.
0: Okay, so I need to be educated here. What do you even do with the marbles? Is there any skill, or is it actual game, or?
1: Yeah. I used to play marbles slightly different. Most people play with the ring, and then you flick it off your thumb and knock the marble out of the ring, and then you're...
0: Okay, so you have to use that technique. You can't do anything else.
1: We used to play a different way and flick the marbles with your finger into a hole.
0: Okay.
1: The person who got the last marble in, so the first marble was a gimme, got the two marbles. Now, I still have a marble here, a couple, that I did that with when I was 7. So they've been with me for 53 years, but it's impossible to date them because it doesn't look any different.
0: So are they quite solid, aren't they?
1: They're heavy. You can't lift a suitcase of marbles up, or I can't.
0: Yeah.
1: It's over 80 kilos, over 70 kilos probably.
0: So just something you were saying before about keeping marbles. So you'd play marbles. Would you win other people's marbles? Is that what you're...
1: I suppose it's indoctrinating young 5-year-olds to start gambling.
0: Well, you know what does indoctrinate kids into gambling is those skill-tested toys you see in everywhere now in clubs and pubs and whatnot.
1: Charlie said he was doing a form of kids gambling. We used to take it right back to the basics and stand about 8 foot from a wall and each person throw a 2-cent coin, and whoever ended up closest to the wall got all the competitors' 2-cent coins.
0: Five-year-old.
1: Can you understand what I'm on about?
0: Yeah.
1: From the wall and everyone has a throw. This is great for beer gardens. I don't know what the rules
0: are. Sounds like a bit like two-up.
1: Well, the government's not getting... It's along the lines of that, because the government's not getting a cut, are they?
0: That's very, very true. But I just... But so marbles was fun, was it, Richie?
1: Yeah, and competitive. Like, we used to play soccer before school started. Everything was competitive back then.
0: Yeah.
1: Boy, he's 18. He didn't spend his time doing competitive stuff. He's come from that generation where you get a prize for participating, you know?
0: Well, I think there's room for both. We want in sport or activities, we want everyone to be involved, everyone to touch the ball and find ways to do that. But at the end of the day, you need another reason to play, don't you? You need a reason to play.
1: Trophies and winning are a pretty good feeling. Presentation night when you get something's awesome. What about something different? Barrel of Monkeys, there's a strange toy.
0: Barrel of Monkeys? I've played Barrel of Monkeys before.
1: Not much to it either. It's nearly as hard as the coins on the wall. I've got 10.
0: But it is. I'm not sure if I've ever finished Barrel of Monkeys.
1: I've got 10 barrels of monkeys. And the Chinese have made a version in the last 20 years called Monkeys in a Barrel. It's a pretty good replica. The lady mentioned the Cabbage Patch dolls.
0: Yeah. All different. Every single one.
1: That all sounds great, but there's too many made, and like most things made as a collectible, they don't go up in value. They're worth every cent she paid, and they're not much
0: more than that.
1: I'll tell you a weird story. I collect gollywogs. I was thinking over the years, hand-knitted gollywogs, somebody's put a vest on it, maybe dreadlocks, gone to all this effort.
0: Mm-hmm.
1: They've got to be worth money, but they don't have a great value. But about 15 years ago...
0: Do they still make gollywogs?
1: Well, I bought 15 naked gollywogs in a box about 15 years ago. Brand new, the heads all done, but no bodies.
0: You've only got the heads?
1: They're naked. The naked bodies.
0: And oh, so they've... So they haven't got clothes on, like Humphrey B. Bear.
1: Yeah, like Humphrey B. Yeah, but fully... They're meant to be... They're set to get dressed, you know? But these have more value than the ones that are done. It's also finicky. We were talking about, I don't know, the Matchbox cars... There's cars before those that are called Lesney. They're English ones. I'm sure some of these old blokes will ring up and know about Lesney.
0: Well, I'm still curious about the marbles, Richie, Because so you would spin the marble hard off your thumb and forefinger, and you try and knock someone's marble out of a circle. Is that how it worked?
1: That's one way to play. But we used to flick them off our finger.
0: Yeah.
1: And flick them into a hole. It was a great reason for little pipes.
0: So like golf?
1: Like golf, yeah. You knock it in. But you compete with the one marble. And whoever... So if you're prepared to have a go at hitting it, flicking it in the hole from about 4 foot away, mm-hmm. and miss by a foot, the other guy's probably going to get it in. You sort of got to find the right range of where you're prepared to commit from.
0: Okay, because I had the Barrel of Monkeys, that's not a bad idea because you can sort of play it on your own as well. I had a Parramatta Eel set, and I tried for 40 years and still couldn't win it.
1: Well, you only hang the monkeys off one another, don't you?
0: Ooh, I think that went over everyone's head. Sorry about that. I'll have Darren, the truckie, ringing me next now.
1: Oh, mind
0: you. Or Mandy or something like that. All the Eels supporters will be out to get me.
1: What else did I write down here? Billy Cart. I got 1.5 out in the...
0: Did you have one? Yard. Did you ever have one, Richie?
1: I did as a kid. We made horrible billy carts and horrible pinball machines with rubber bands.
0: So you did it too?
1: Which are called a bagatelle. When you make it out of nails, the first pinball machine was a bagatelle. So that's
0: Didn't Roy Orbison sing about a bagatelle?
1: The Roy Orbison song.
0: Yeah, Penny Arcade.
1: Penny Arcade. He mentions a bagatelle.
0: He does.
1: Yeah, that's an early pinball machine.
0: Wow. Okay, that is a fun fact.
1: We talked
0: about the history of yo-yos. We were because I've got to get another call, Richie, so I have to go. But.
1: Go. I've got plenty of things on toys. Yo-yos, I can't tell you much. I think there's plenty out there. They've all been collected. I know an old bloke's probably got 200 yo-yos, and eventually they'll come back in.
0: Because they're from, I think they were an ancient Greek, because I did some research. It's an ancient Greek thing. It's going back to BC, by the way. And what happened was that when the Greek kids reached adulthood, which was, they had to sacrifice their toys. Including their yo-yos, and they had to place them on an altar. Oh, like a family, each family had an altar.
1: Did you read that on the Rosetta Stone?
0: I'm not sure, but I know I did my homework before the show. That's because I knew someone would say yo-yos, you see.
1: One quick thing before I used to see these toys at a pub made out of beer cans cut into motorbikes. I think they were made by disabled bikers or ex-Vietnam veterans, and you cut beer cans up and make them into three-dimensional motorbikes. There used to be a couple behind the bar at the pub.
0: I've never heard of this.
1: I've got a couple. If anybody's ever seen one of them and could tell me any story on it, they're great things.
0: Is that the sort of thing you'd find in a market or something like that? Or
1: Yeah. Somebody. It's real arts and crafts.
0: That sounds very cool. But, Richie, I've got to go.
1: Everything on this show is very cool, mate. See you later.
0: Thanks so much. Matt, you're at work, but thanks for joining me.
2: Hey, no worries, mate.
0: Now, let's...
2: 21 sober yesterday.
0: Say again?
2: 21 sober yesterday.
0: 21 months?
2: 20 months.
0: 20 months? Have we been talking for that long?
2: Yeah.
0: That's insane. Is each little milestone... What do you feel at each little milestone?
2: Well, I've got to say, on Monday... Something strange happened.
0: Oh.
2: It's usually when you're a drunk, everyone shuns you, right? That you're the weird guy.
0: Yeah.
2: Right, and then you lose all that respect.
0: Mm-hmm.
2: Right? And I used to be a leader, and then I wasn't a leader anymore because nobody looked at me that way anymore.
0: Yeah.
2: Now that's starting to come back.
0: Mm.
2: And then there were some kids walking up and down the street there the other day on Monday, and they looked in, they saw me working on one of them box trailers I was telling you about.
0: Yes.
2: And they said, oh, here you go, mate. No, and I said, good. And they said, we've got your push bike that you left out the front for free. And I said, yeah, how did you go? Did you enjoy it? He said, yeah, we're doing it up. They're painting it and making it,
0: That's exactly what you want to hear, isn't it?
2: Yeah, that's what I want to hear, yeah. And I said, well, I might have another one for you. And they said, oh, that'd be good. Then they asked me if I had any jobs for them. So they're looking for a little bit of pocket money.
0: Wow.
2: Yeah, so that was something, instead of being that weird guy that everyone avoids... Yeah, somebody's now starting to communicate with me,
0: And I'm interested in young people who are interested in obviously tinkering or making or constructing or building, because that's not as common as it was.
2: No.
0: Did you have a billy cart, Matt?
2: Oh, yeah. I had the best billy cart.
0: Okay, so what was it made of and how'd you do it?
2: Well, Dad made the first one. It was made out of a steel frame and a ball bearing with rubber wheels with ball bearing hubs on them, and that was good. It was one of the fastest ones. You know, less friction. Like lawnmower wheels had too much friction in them.
0: Yeah. Okay.
2: Then I ended up getting my mate's one that he sort of didn't want anymore, and I modified it, and we had a trailer on the back of that one, and we used to go flying down the hill, and the pusher would jump into the trailer.
0: So you could fit two people in it?
2: Yeah. Well, it's one person in the billy cart, and then I put a trailer on the back of the billy cart, like a box trailer.
0: Yep.
2: Timber milk crate, timber drink crate, soft drink crate, and, we'd push really hard and then jump into it. You know, and then go down the hill. The hill was about 500 metres long, half a K long. Yeah.
0: Gosh, I mean, did you ever see any cars coming the other way, or?
2: Oh, yeah. Well, this was on a footpath, actually.
0: Okay.
2: The side of the boat, yeah. And we used to go down and down the little, the little grady, the trolley, what do they call it, pram ramp, and go through onto the other side and back up again and do a bit of a flick and a bit of a slide. Yeah, it was great fun, back in the day.
0: Because you don't see billy carts now, do you?
2: No, I haven't seen them. I mean, I thought those green machine things that they had, that was sort of like the new plastic billy carts, I suppose. But then they've all gone by the wayside now.
0: A lot cheaper than an e-bike.
2: Oh, yeah. So, anyway.
0: So 20 months?
2: Yeah, 20 months now, yeah. That's, you feel good. Still haven't... Oh, I mean, it's a... Sometimes I used to love it when I mowed the lawn and have a beer and have a look at the lawn and that, and you should enjoy that feeling. But I don't do that anymore. It's not worth it going back to that that part of my life. So everything's going good on the home front. Kids are starting to come around a bit now. And my wife's coming around, so all that's starting to kick better.
0: So you're coming together in some ways.
2: Yeah, slowly, and you can't erase years of history, but it's coming better. I'm happy. Straight away, I'm happy. And I say that in AA too, because some of the guys are really bad and really bad. And I go, listen, guys, I don't want to gloat. I said, I want to let you know that I'm feeling pretty good. I said, you will too. So I want to encourage them, you know what I mean?
0: What's it like to hear things said by your loved ones about what they didn't like about you? That must be hard.
2: You've been there, so you know what they're talking about.
0: Mm.
2: It's not like it's new, but sometimes you don't realise what effect you have on people. What you think is nothing is something to them.
0: Because you're not thinking that way when you're an addict, basically. You're not thinking about that.
2: No, you're just doing your own thing and totally ignoring everyone else and putting them on the shelf and say, I'll go and get them when I feel like it, you neglect everyone around you. And that's a big mistake, and you don't know it when you're doing it. You don't know it.
0: Did you have? I meant to ask. Just going back to toys. Did you have a yo-yo?
2: Oh yeah, heaps of all the yo-yos, and then started off with the beginning yo-yo, and then I got the Fanta one, and then the Coca-Cola one, and then there was the Coca-Cola one that had the red reflector in it, and used to polish it. Blow your breath on it and polish it. Then you had the Super Yo-Yo, like the black one.
0: So that's someone else mentioned the Super Yo-Yo.
2: Yeah, that was the black one.
0: Okay, because I read a story in researching the show that a yo-yo went into outer space. It went up on a space shuttle.
2: Yeah, it wouldn't surprise me.
0: And then when they were using it, it could only do so much because of the gravity.
2: Yeah, well, that's it. Yeah, gravity would stop everything. It all relies on gravity, doesn't it? Which is an amazing thing, gravity. Blows my mind.
0: International Yo-Yo Day. It's in June, but it's already passed. Yeah. But that's crazy. Matt, thanks so much for calling, mate.
2: Oh, hang on, you haven't heard my toy.
0: Oh, yeah, what's your toy?
2: The AFX Slotcar set.
0: Say again?
2: AFX Aurora. It's a miniature racing car.
0: Okay, so Slotcar means there's more than one car, right?
2: Yeah, two lanes, right?
0: Yeah.
2: And it's got a pin in the bottom of the car.
0: Yeah.
2: And there's two rails that have got electricity going through them, and they go into the car, and the car is an electric car.
0: Oh, yeah, yeah.
2: And you've got a hand control, a slot car.
0: You know? Yeah. So there was a, so you, it came with a track?
2: Oh, yeah, you buy the track, you buy the whole, the miniature kit, which you can extend on
0: so
2: to make it bigger.
0: Oh, so you could make, you could buy extra parts and make it a longer track or a...
2: Oh, yeah, you do all that.
0: Could they go around corners or is it a straight line?
2: It starts off in a basic figure eight,
0: mm-hmm.
2: and then you can make all these things spiral, loop the loops up and down and around and do all sorts of weird turns and that.
0: Just loop the loop?
2: You do a loop the loop. There is a loop the loop, yeah.
0: So... Yeah. What about, wouldn't both cars go at the same speed?
2: Yeah, but you got to control it. You got to hand control it.
0: Oh, okay. So there's a bit of skill involved.
2: Oh, yeah. Yeah, we used to have, when my father got that at Christmas one time, we got all the neighbourhood kids and we had like a competition. Put your names in a hat and then you drew your name out and you started off. And
0: that sounds like brilliant.
2: Like a knockout thing, you know, and it was great.
0: Oh, you guys, everyone's gambling with their toys so far on the show. You didn't do that too, did you?
2: No, but the marbles thing was a form of gambling. Because, you know, if you lost the game, you lose your marble, you know?
0: Yeah, I guess that's part of where the saying comes from, is it?
2: Yeah, lose your marbles.
0: You literally. Yeah, I'm fascinated by marbles, so I just don't understand the point of the game. But I guess the point of the game is to get other people's marbles.
2: Yeah, well, that's it. Yeah, it's a game of skill to get... It's sort of like... bowls, when you look at bowls, lawn bowls.
0: Yeah, okay, that's a good way of looking at it.
2: Yeah, it's like lawn bowls, yeah.
0: No, like it's just slot cars. Yeah, that does sound fun.
2: Oh, it was great.
0: But again, yeah. I can't say I've seen, my boys never had any slot cars or anything, but...
2: Yeah. Well, there's two sorts. You had Sky Electric, and that was a bigger version. I found them a bit more cumbersome to use, but I used the miniature ones, which I think is 00 scale.
0: Okay.
2: And they're a smaller car, but they're really fast, you know, and they're... And I used to do up all the tracks, and yeah, it was my thing, you know.
0: That sounds awesome.
2: Yeah, it was great, fun.
0: Matt, thanks for joining me. Yeah.
2: No worries, mate.
0: Thank you. 20 months sober. Good on you, Matt. 13 12 69 is my number. You can give me a call and get involved in the show. We're talking about world affairs, national affairs, but the big topic seems to be toys and games you used to have when you were young. So keen to learn more.

0: George Benson on the Super AU Network. It's Turn Your Love Around. I'll be right back after this and we'll go back to the open line.
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2: 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Angry Anderson is on the line right now. We can be bigger. An anthem for resilience. 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
0: That's right, and it's great to be here for the night hours as well. Ho, my Parliament of Ours. Hope you're having a good morning. It's night, let's face it. It's still night time. I'm going to go to the open line now. Cameron's waiting for me. Cameron, thanks for calling.
11: Good evening there,
0: Matt.
11: How are you?
0: I'm fantastic. Do you work on an evening or are you enjoying the show from somewhere else?
11: No, I've actually got home. Now, I drive buses in Newcastle, but I do the PM fatigue shift. So this is I actually had an early finish, which was 20 past 12.
0: Oh, gosh, that's a hell of an early finish. Now, we're talking about toys. So some of the toys that were mentioned, they resonate with you as well?
11: Oh, mate, I think all the gents before, they've stolen my thunder. Even I was just about to come up with the AFX and other bloke just hit me at the post.
0: So the AFX, that probably sounds like the most fun one I've heard so far.
11: It was great. I had an AFX Aurora set too. I didn't expand on it, but geez, it was a lot of fun.
0: And the loop the loop?
11: I just had the basic figure eight.
0: Mm-hmm.
11: But the skill is basically trying to go flat out. You basically come off your controller, straight back on the controller to get through the corner, but try to hang on.
0: Also, the car could flip off the tracks?
11: Oh, if you don't break just that fraction before the corner and then get the... you just shoot off. And that actually led to me doing proper slot cars later on, but like you had to go somewhere to do it. So
0: when you say go somewhere, what does that mean?
11: Well, I used to do a bit of part-time work. I mean, I was a typesetter before I was a bus driver. I also did a little bit of part-time work at a place down at Tarrant Point called Pit Stop Raceway.
0: Pit Stop Raceway at Tarrant Point?
11: Yeah. Now, they were go-karts. They were on a polished floor, and they make it even more slippery by putting a bit of tarp around the corners. But we also had a slot car track, two slot car tracks. Now, these were, like, for 1 in 24 scale slot cars. So they were the same as, like, your scale electrics or the AFX, but they were on steroids.
0: So what, meaning they'd go super fast?
11: Ballistic. If there was a big thing in the US, we had quite a few good tracks actually in Sydney, and maybe a few of the earlier gents may have got into them, I don't know. There was one in George Street, Sydney, opposite the Village. There was the last one actually was on Sunrise for closing down. It was at Waitara, just mm-hmm. down the station. And that was a 160-foot long track, 8 lanes.
0: So did they ever have was there ever like little magnets or anything on them to help them stay on the tracks? Was that part of the...
11: No, you had the slot guide, you had the braids to make contact with the braids on the racetrack. What you had was tyre goo.
0: Tyre goo?
11: It's a little sticky substance. And what you used to do is just put a very fine line on the inside of the track, on your lane, and you'd run the car over it a few times slowly, and that would cover the tyre, but it also means that once that grip on the tyre was there from the goo, you could absolutely floor it through there. Because it's 124 scale, there was a thing called the Purple Mile, which is 220 feet. Which was a scale mile, and open class slot cars could do that in around about 2.4 seconds. It's ballistic, and again,
0: why isn't this a toy now? This sounds fun.
11: Oh, mate, well, it is expensive in terms of when you can go on eBay, you can still find proper slot cars. It's the problem is trying to find the tracks. There used to be a 220-foot track at Yagoona near the station. There used to be one upstairs in the main drag of Parramatta. They had three different tracks. We had Pit Stop Raceway. We had two tracks there. There is a place up in Lemon Tree Passage.
0: Oh, really?
11: That does it. And they've got two tracks and they're 6 lanes. So
0: really?
11: I've still got all my old stuff in a toolbox. I've still got all my old 124 scale slot cars.
0: Wow.
11: The problem is I've got to find the time one day to refurbish them, pick up those.
0: Well, maybe tonight's show is going to inspire everyone to see their Cabbage Patch Dolls, get out their yo-yo, and get their slot cars out.
11: Yeah, I had the SP Racers.
0: Oh, so you had them too. So were there?
11: Now, I don't know if there was.
0: What colour was yours?
11: Four. I had two. I had the purple one.
0: Ah, yes.
11: That's called the Laker Special.
0: Laker Special.
11: Laker Special was the purple. There was a green one that was called the Eliminator. the red or the orange one, which looked like a bike, that was Sidewinder. And I can't remember what the other colour was. But I remember there were supposed to be four models of that. I didn't think there was any more than four models of SP Racers.
0: And were they as dangerous as everyone's been saying?
11: If you stick your finger in there after ripping that cord out, you wouldn't. You know, your finger would be a lot thinner.
0: Really?
11: The RPMs. You could, if you hold it up, rip on that cord really hard, then better than 400-500 RPM on it easily. And for a little kid, that can do a lot of damage. Because you go, oh, I wonder what this does. You go, bang, and your finger gets sucked in.
0: So did they get banned, or did people just move on to the next toy and it was sort of automatically...
11: I don't know. Well, look, as being at that age, I have no idea if the government banned them for being dangerous or whatever. We just play with them and eventually they'd fall apart. The big wheel in the middle is something, the little screw that hold everything together, they'd start to... You know, the fatigue and that all. Because the amount of vibration that they would get up to, might even everything would just start to fatigue. It's just through age.
0: It does sound like fun, though, Cameron, as well.
11: Oh, they were great. I used to play with them at my dad's parents' place up in the Gold Coast. We had this big long road on the hill just below the Currumbin Reservoir that faced north. And it was very quiet, right? So, yeah, I used to zap them along, and I'd have to chase them for about 50, 60 years.
0: Oh, this is great.
11: I had a billy cart, but...
0: Did you make it, or you had a parent make it, or how did you... friends?
11: Dad and me made it. He was an engineer, so this thing was built like a brick house. So it was... Yeah, it wasn't just nails and, you know, put together with fence palings and, maybe a 3x1 or something, and you put nails in the end to hold the ball races in. We had little chocks and everything. Problem was, it was made out of marine ply, so it weighed about 3 tonnes. So it was indestructible, but it was slow.
0: Yes.
11: Although my friends, when the nails got loose at the end of where the ball races were, you'd see a ball racer shoot off somewhere, and they'd be desperately trying to control the thing on through, because you wouldn't be actually sitting in an old soft drink crate. You'd take all the sides off the soft drink crate, and you'd just be sitting.
0: This sounds way more fun than computer games.
11: Oh, the driveway at the high school where I lived down in Sydney was a really steep driveway. It was great fun. But if you caught one of the concrete, the gaps in the concrete, trying to take the left hand turn. The slips and the spills were spectacular.
0: Oh, I bet. Now, Cameron, I've got to keep moving, but thanks for joining me.
11: By the way, did you get the love letter this afternoon for the challenge?
0: I'm not sure I understand.
11: I put the when I put out the challenge about when we spoke about cartoon characters and stuff the other day.
0: Yes.
11: Okay, we'll keep the lid on that, and then you can spring that on the pragmatic Parliament of Night Owls sometime down the track.
0: And I did write it down too, so if I write it down, it's official. Cameron, thanks for joining me.
11: No, thank you very much, Matt, and good night to everyone, and good night, Matt. Thank you very much.
0: Let's go to Queensland now. Wendy, thanks for joining me.
12: Oh, I'm not in Queensland. I'm in New South Wales.
0: Oh, you're in New South Wales. I say that every time, don't I?
12: I know. Yes.
0: How could I do such a thing to you, Wendy?
12: I know. I should just say from postcode and then you might...
0: Yeah, yes. It starts with a 2.
12: Yeah. No, I'm ringing. I think I must be the only girl. I used to have a slot car.
0: Did you?
12: Yeah, or a Lotus. And, I used to love it.
0: What colour was yours?
12: Mine was a yellow, canary yellow.
0: And did it go around the figure eight, or did it go loop to loop?
12: Well, when you first start out, you start learning on a figure eight, and you know. But at my time, they used to have shops. Like you'd go to a shopping centre, and there'd be one shop that'd be the slot car.
0: Oh, I feel like I would have loved this when I was young.
12: Yeah, you would have loved it. It was the whole shop, the length of the shop. You'd have your straights. You'd have your sweeping bends. You'd go underneath it. Oh, it was fantastic.
0: Because I like train sets, steam trains, and I had platforms and the smoke coming out of the end, the whole shebang.
12: Well, only, 5 years ago, my husband got the urge to buy a slot car set, because go garage sale and you see the slot car set in the box and it was all there. He'd bring it home. We had a slot car set in the garage. It had to be about 8 foot long and about 5 foot wide, and it had everything on it. And he had the cars, and all the kids that ever come over with their parents, they'd all end up on the slot car track. You know, everybody'd want to have a go. And, I mean, you could build it up. It wasn't just 2 lanes. You could have 4 or 6 lanes, you know, car racing, and it was really good. You had clubs. There were people that were in a club, and they'd come from a different shop, and they'd come over and have races each week or... Yeah, it was really good. You virtually built your car up from nothing, because it had come in a box and it was just all the parts, and you'd have to put it all together. And underneath it, you'd have the little pin that to the little groove in the track, and then it ran on the power, the 2 lines, like that man said a minute ago. The 2 lines were powered, but you had strips of a woven type of wire, and it was only a little bit, and they used to touch that power line, and that's what pushed your car along. The faster you push the button, the faster.
0: Okay. What other toys did you have growing up?
12: Oh, not really much. Monopoly and all that.
0: Monopoly. Yeah, yeah. Well, people still play that. I've played that many times.
12: And it goes, but sometimes you could go for days on it.
0: But I've got a question for you. I've got a Monopoly question. Now, do you play where the tax money and things go into free parking? And if you land on free parking, you get the money in the centre. Do you play that rule?
12: No.
0: What about buying? Can you buy properties on the first turn around the board?
12: No, you can't. You've got to go right around the board.
0: Ooh, you're a serious player.
12: Yeah. Oh, we used to play. Like we'd start, say, 1 o'clock in the afternoon.
0: Yeah.
12: About 5-6 o'clock, but hadn't finished. Come back tomorrow and play the rest of it.
0: Any arguments, Wendy?
12: No, not really.
0: Really?
12: The lady that owned the house, because she'd want the dining room table, and we were already on the dining room table.
0: Oh, yeah. Well, that was like jigsaws, wasn't it?
12: Yeah. You'd have it all on the table, and somebody'd say, well, it's time for dinner now. We've got to get all that off the table. You know, and you got all the little houses and all that on you. Your property.
0: What was your token? What did you move around the board, Wendy?
12: I think it was the car.
0: Like you were a car person?
12: Yeah, I think it was a car.
0: Oh, was the dog?
12: Oh, was it a Scotch Terrier dog?
0: I think so.
12: A Scotch Terrier dog, yeah. There's quite a few of them, and it's good to think back of it because I haven't played for years. You know, when you say, oh, you want to go to Monopoly? Oh, no, I'm not going to get into that. You know, they don't want to play. The one now, a lot of them do play, it's called Greed.
0: Greed. I've heard of it, but I know not much about it.
12: Good. It is. It's good. It is really
0: It's
12: good.
0: A board game?
12: Yeah, and you've got, like, domino tiles, right? And you put them all down, and it's like, oh, how do I put it? Alphabet-type things? Or
0: mm-hmm.
12: Yeah.
0: So why's it Greed, though?
12: I don't know. I really don't. Because you can take from somebody else's to build up onto it.
0: Oh, okay.
12: Yeah, you can build up on somebody else's lines, you know. And you get somebody, and because you put the tiles down, you put them in running order, and you'll always get somebody that wants them dead straight and facing all the one way so they can work, you know, they can't get the gift of what you've got there. You know, like if you just pop them all down. Running order.
0: I've never played Greed.
12: Oh, well, it's hard, but it...
0: When I was researching Monopoly, I was reading that it started in 1903 and it was created by this lady. It wasn't called Monopoly, though. It was called Landlord's Game. It was actually invented to protest against monopolies. And basically, the game was going to demonstrate the economic dangers of the concentration of wealth and what would happen to other people. Which kind of makes sense. And then I think the Parker brothers, they only bought it off her for, I don't know, $700 or something like that.
12: Probably, yeah.
0: Poor thing.
12: Thinking it was a game.
0: And yeah, and they added some real streets onto it and went from there.
12: All of them, yeah, Whitechapel, all of those, yeah. Paul Mall, all of that. Paul Mall used to remind me of the smoke.
0: But I think they even, I read that they even had Monopoly boards or as a game during the Second World War. Like, you know, different groups would have it and play during the Second World War.
12: Oh, yeah, well, they probably would too. There'd be a lot of people that don't play cards and play something different. It's very strategic to get, to try and build up all the properties.
0: But there's all different type of Monopoly now. A lot of towns or areas in Australia have Monopolies. There's even Cronulla Sharks Monopoly.
12: Oh, God.
0: There is. There's. I did play the Parramatta Eels Monopoly, but that went on for 40 years, just kept going. It never stopped. It just kept going round and round, and I would never progressed.
12: You dropped that line again. Have I?
0: Oh, I must have. Oh, did I, Wendy? Dear, oh, dear.
12: I picked it up.
0: I'm just trying to stir that. I know there's Parramatta supporters listening. I'm trying to stir them up.
12: I know. I realised that when you said it. The
0: Wendy, that's a great call. Thanks so much for telling me about these games.
12: Yeah, well... If you can ever find a slot car...
0: I want to get a slot car set right now.
12: You've got to buy one. You've got to buy one.
0: Well, they sell it in toy stores or am I looking online?
12: Yeah, you still buy them in toy stores.
0: Every kid should have one.
12: Oh, I think so. I do. And like I said, they all start with the figure eight and then you can build up...
0: I'll work my way up to loop the loops.
12: And like you like train sets. My husband had, he loves train sets too. If he could have, he would have had a train set running along with Lockhart.
0: Oh, absolutely. If I could have one in the studio right now. I mean, I go to Sushi Train and don't eat sushi. I just like watching the train go round and round, you know? Wendy, thanks for joining me.
12: That's all right. My husband sold that slot car set when he put it all on the board for over $100.
0: Oh, good for him.
12: Somebody bought it for their kids and they thought it was great. Yeah, all right, I'll buy it off you.
0: Well played. Wendy, thanks so much for being a night owl. 13 12 69 is my number.

0: Fantastic track though. Now, a Gold Coast man, Jared Curran. He's from Tjugan. He's a locksmith. Good old Jared Curran. Now, he's been arrested and sentenced for importing sex dolls from China. The problem being that they're childlike and quite childlike. So the case has drawn a bit of attention for our listeners there on 104.1 in the Gold Coast, because his defence was a bit unusual as well in court. Now, this man's ordered that we know about two life-size, so normal child-size, custom-made, by the way, dolls from China. Now, under Australian law, if you possess or import any of these childlike sex dolls, it's illegal. It's child exploitation laws. It's all sorts of laws. So you can't do it. Now, he goes to court this month and he says, I've got no sexual interest in children. My argument is that I bought the smaller childlike dolls because they were just lighter and easy to transport. I actually wanted the adult size sex dolls, but they were too big. I'm actually scared to say the rest of it out loud. Now, obviously, psychologist has presented a report on his behalf saying he offended this man due to sustained periods of emotional loneliness following a string of failed relationships. It's hard to believe that he could have a relationship that failed, such a fine specimen of a man that you are, Jared Curran. Now, he was sentenced to 9 months in jail, but the judge said immediately, you're released and you have a $1,000, that's it, good behaviour bond. So he's on 2 years probation and ordered to be of good behaviour for 5 years. So it's a proper AFP and Australian Border Force policy on these dolls. They're not harmless coping mechanisms. These are, you know, these can normalise or escalate harmful behaviours. And I agree with that. You can get up to 15 years in jail in Australia for it. As I said, it's illegal with heavy penalties, but this man was able to get away with it this time because it's classified as child exploitation material. And we'll see how he goes, but how about his excuse, eh? Dear, oh dear. 13 12 69 is my number. We're speaking of toys, not those kind of toys. We're talking about toys and games you had when you were younger. Let me know as well on 13 12 69. This is the Night Owls.
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0: Sara Brown. The New South Wales government says its new state budget is designed to give your wallet a boost. The budget comes with a $2.3 billion deficit set to return to a surplus next financial year. Opposition leader Kelly Sloan has criticised the lack of funding to address housing supply. New South Wales Treasurer Daniel Mukiu says we will freeze transport fares and provide a $100 reduction on private vehicle registration.
1: From July 6, for the next 12 months, we cut the weekly toll cap from $60 to $50. Yeah. More help for more people, and the greatest help for those who have no choice but to travel the most.
0: Meantime, the Queensland government has delivered its budget, expanding the back-to-school boost and introducing a cap on senior public service members. The state is expected to remain in deficit until 2029-30, when a $619 million surplus is forecast. Testing is being conducted on two dead birds in South Australia with concerns the H5 strain of bird flu has crossed the border. The birds have washed up on the state's west coast, 360 k's from the WA border. Meantime, poultry producers in Tasmania are ramping up biosecurity measures on the back of Ingham's locking down its WA facilities. The Albanese government's controversial tax package will pass the federal parliament with the Greens' backing. It's an exchange for concessions on NDIS delays to advocate for greater protections amid planned cuts. One Nation's Pauline Hanson says the budget changes need to be scrapped.
2: Labor hates independence. Labor loves dependence. Labor hates innovation and entrepreneurship. Labor loves to kill off with high taxation, record high energy costs and over-regulation. This mob is made up of idiots who've never run a business or had a job not funded by taxpayer or corrupt union bosses. Labor believes it can tax and spend its way out of trouble.
0: Two Australian nurses accused of making anti-Semitic remarks at an Israeli influencer have had a key video thrown out, weakening the prosecution's case ahead of trial. It's been ruled that videos and any other recordings of the conversation could not be admitted as evidence in the upcoming trial in August. Ahmed Nadia and Sarah Abdul-Lebda have pleaded not guilty, accused of saying they would refuse to treat Israeli patients and threatening violence. A great white shark has been spotted at Sydney's Bondi Beach, less than 50 metres from surface. It comes less than 2 weeks after a woman was seriously injured in a shark attack at nearby Coogee. Consumers are being urged to act now if they were overcharged by Snaffle, with its operator now in liquidation. The federal court fined Snaffle's operator, Walker Stores, $34 million for inflated prices and unfair credit contracts. Consumer Action Law Centre's managing lawyer, Anna Muehlmann, says the window to claim is closing.
3: Snaffle and Walker Stores preyed on vulnerable people who were just trying to get a good deal, and it should send a powerful message to other operators who are trying to skirt the law and test its boundaries and rip people off in a similar way.
0: In sport, Warriors' Jackson Ford is set to miss 10 to 12 weeks after suffering a pec injury. He's met with surgeons and is now determined to work his way back in time for the finals. He now joins long-term casualties Tanner Boyd and Roger Tuivasa-Sheck. Broncos fans have been caught off guard after the club announced a one-year extension for veteran Ben Hunt for 2027. It comes as they continue to navigate salary cap pressures. The Broncos have also been linked to Dane Gagai. AFL bosses Andrew Dillon and Greg Swan warn clubs they will now enforce new penalties. It will apply to any public criticism of umpiring, the match review officer or the tribunal, citing recent cases like Damien Hardwick and Jai Simkin. Zach Butters says the AFL isn't ready for NRL-style transparency on player movement. He's been weighing up offers that could make him the league's highest-paid player. The Port Adelaide acting captain is brushing off reported figures and insists he still won't decide his future until season's end. In the FIFA World Cup, Algeria stunned Jordan 2-1. In finance, oil is worth $73 a barrel. Gold is trading at $4,108 an ounce. And one Australian dollar is buying 69.46 US cents. 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Mostly clear, with a chance of fog and frost in the west, with light winds becoming southerly. Temperatures are ranging from 8 to 19 in the city, 2 to 19 in the west. Looking further ahead, partly cloudy, with possible showers on Thursday, Friday and Saturday. That's the latest 2SM News. I'm Tassava Brown.
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Thanks for joining me on this Wednesday night. Well, Tuesday night. Well, it's Wednesday morning, but it's Tuesday night still, isn't it? My name is Matt Roberts. We're live across the country on Newcastle's 2HD and the Super Radio Network. And the show is the Night Owls. And it's great to be here with you on for another Night Owls show. Now, we've been talking about the New South Wales budget and how it affects you. We're going to talk in just a second about the latest for the Bankstown nurses. I want to talk about the robo-debt class action that seems to have come to a crescendo yesterday as well. Also talking about toys and games. What toys and games you had when you were younger, maybe what your grandparents had, your parents, those sort of things. Been funny, a bit of the history behind them as well. But I want to hear your toys, your games as well on 13 12 69. Now, you may recall last year the two Bankstown Hospital nurses that allegedly, I've got to say, made anti-Semitic comments. They threatened violence against Israeli people and stated they would refuse to treat Israeli patients. They also said that already, allegedly, that they'd already harmed Israeli patients as well in the past. Now, according to police investigations and court hearings, these two nurses allegedly said all this during a 2.5-minute video chat. That they're, you know, refusing medical treatment, threats of violence and force against Israelis, and just a whole bunch of hostile rhetoric against the creator as well. Now, in controversial news and maybe disappointing news, yesterday, a New South Wales District Court judge ruled that the video that everyone's seen of two former city nurses allegedly making anti-Semitic comments and death threats to an Israeli influencer is inadmissible, and they can't use it in the upcoming trial. It's out. So this decision was made yesterday at the Downing Centre District Court, and this is a big blow to police and the prosecution. Now, the statements made by the nurses, you know, were, the judge said, were highly disturbing to right-minded people. The court had to say, well, the law is that the video was obtained unlawfully. Now, these former Bankstown Hospital nurses, Ahmad Nazir and Sarah Abu Lebdeh, they were recorded in February last year during a random video chat room interaction on a platform with Israeli content creator. Now, it went for 2.5 minutes, this video. It was seen all over the world. They were wearing their medical uniform. They were wearing their nurse's uniform. They're in their scrubs, not even on a break, allegedly. And they allegedly stated that they were refused to treat Israeli patients. They made threats to kill them while treating them, and boasted about sending them to hell. So a lot of us here, a lot of you listeners, the Parliament of ours, myself and others, incredible condemnation. Just ugly, ugly behaviour. So thankfully, they were dismissed immediately. They have life registration bans by the Nursing and Midwifery Council of New South Wales. But unfortunately, lawyers for these two former nurses, successfully argued that under New South Wales law, it's actually illegal to record and distribute a private conversation without explicit knowledge or consent of all participating parties. The prosecutor said, well, this footage should be admitted, it must be admitted, because the public nature of this website means there's no real expectation of heightened privacy. And they also said there was a lot of public interest in this sort of behaviour. Now, they pled not guilty to the charges, by the way, these two scumbags, former nurses. And with this visual and audio evidence being struck out, the prosecution has now got to rely entirely on personal witness testimony of the man who recorded it. He lives overseas. So that trial is at the end of August this year. In fact, the nurses' solicitors, former nurses' solicitors, have said they're going to push for the criminal proceedings to be dropped entirely due to lack of admissible proof. So both of them have been fired from their jobs. Both have a lifetime ban from the medical profession. New South Wales Health has terminated both individuals.
as soon as the video surfaced. Life bans have been issued against them, and they are disqualified from practicing nursing anywhere in Australia, not just New South Wales, but anywhere in Australia. So the exclusion of this video evidence, it does impact the criminal court case against them, again, with their harassment, their threats, and what they claim to have done. But it won't reverse or change the disciplinary actions taken by health authorities. So those professional bans were independent of the courts, and they were under healthcare regulations. So there's not as high a threshold for misconduct as, you know, they don't need a criminal conviction to ban them. So their careers in the Australian medical field, well, they're over. But, you know, to say it's, you know, there was not enough privacy, it's an interesting one. Because it gained millions of views globally. It dominated news cycles. We talked about it a number of times. A lot of you listeners, the Night Owls, you were outraged by it, and you should be. Are you as frustrated as I am with this ruling? Let me know what you think on 13 12 69. Also, let's talk about toys and games that you had back in the day when you were a kid. Parents maybe as well, grandparents. We've had a whole SP races and Cabbage Patch and Evil Knievels and yo-yos. Slot cars, Monopoly, Smash Up Derby, marbles, Barrel of Monkeys. Let me know yours.

0: going to say it's a one-hit wonder by Player. Am I right? Well, they have another track. It's Baby Come Back. I love that song, though. 1978 here on the Super Radio Network. Plenty more where that came from. We've got plenty of the songs you know and love between now and 5 o'clock in the morning, like we always do. I'm going to go back to the open line now. But you know what? There's room for you as well on 13 12 69. Wes, are you in WA, did you say, at the moment?
1: Yeah, I'm between Fitzroy Crossing and Roebuck Plains, which is near Broome.
0: Wow. So you go there, do you fly in, fly out, or you got special jobs up there?
1: I deliver motorhomes and cars and campers around Australia. Every I live in Maroubra, and I sort of, I left home Saturday. I picked this up in up past Brisbane Deception Bay Saturday, and I fly home tomorrow out of Broome tomorrow afternoon. You know what I mean? But I hear you talking about all those pinball stuff and all.
0: Yeah, people used to make their own. I didn't realise they owned pinball machines.
1: Yeah, well, I was on a plane, like, I sort of do one-way drives and fly home.
0: Mm-hmm.
1: And I was on a plane a couple of years ago coming out of Perth with the Bryan Adams band.
0: Yeah.
1: Who'd been over there at something down Margaret River somewhere. But anyway, he started talking about pinball machines, and we were talking about me doing all the miles and everything. And he was one of the band members who was sitting beside me, told me that when he's in Australia, he always does a drive trip between Melbourne and Adelaide if they've got a gig there, because he likes to go to NILL, NHILL Victoria, which is near Horsham.
0: Yeah.
1: There's a pinball museum or something.
0: No way.
1: Yeah, at a motel there, and it's fairly well known worldwide. And I forget who he told me now, but also it's either Mick Jagger or Keith Richards. One of them goes there when they're in Australia.
0: No way! Really?
1: I've said a few things about it on it since that conversation on television.
0: So it's near Horsham, but it's based at a motel?
1: Yeah, it's based at a motel in NILL, Victoria. NHILL.
0: NHILL.
1: Yeah, that's a town between Horsham and the border, really. You know, between Horsham and Conniver, it is. Between Horsham and border town. But if you look up Pinball Museum, NILL, there'll be something
0: about. That is cool.
1: There'll be plenty. But anyway, this Bryan Adams group member, he goes there every time he's in Australia because he loves them. And it's either, I forget who he told me now, but it's either Keith Richards or Jagger always goes there too when they're in Australia. You know what I mean? So everyone's got different hobbies. I had marbles when we were kids. We had the Monopoly. We had all.
0: What makes a good marbles player, Wes?
1: I'm a bad one to be asking, mate. I'm 74 and I've forgotten about it.
0: Oh, do you have any marbles lying around at home in a drawer?
1: No, not nowadays.
0: So how heavy were they?
1: Sorry?
0: How heavy were they?
1: Yeah, and there was a big one. There was a little one which was sort of the small one we all used to use, but there was a big one. I forget what they used to call it now, but it was about double the size.
0: Didn't it have a special name?
1: I've got no idea. That would have, but it was a long time ago.
0: Someone, one of our panel of expert listeners will know.
1: They will know. But I listen to you regularly. No worries.
0: Mate, that's a gem, Wes. Great information. We really appreciate it. You know what? When I'm doing my road trip, remember we were talking about a few months ago, you all give me ideas of where I could go. And I wrote down every single one. I've made this little dossier of places to visit, and you've helped me a lot. We'll do it again sometime as well. But I'm going to add that to my list. NHILL, the Pinball Museum. I'm no good at pinball machines playing them, but geez, I enjoy playing them. They were around still when I was a kid. They were definitely around. And sometimes you'll go, you know, I remember, you take your boys to those time zones and Infinity, what's it called? It begins with I. Those games places, and there's always a token pinball machine in them. They're pretty hard to find. Sometimes you go into the fish and chip shop or something, and I think I've got a couple of fish and chip shops I've been to which have one pinball machine in them, and they're always beaut. I'm terrible, though. I don't know if anyone's got any tips for me. 13 12 69 is my number. Do you ever, what toys and games you used to play when you were younger? Let me know. Darryl Braithwaite, he's retiring from singing, doing concerts. Announced that today.

0: It's One Summer. Just about his last hit, it would have been. Just about, I reckon. From Darryl Braithwaite, from 1989. Wasn't quite. There was a couple of others after that, wasn't there? 13, 12, 69 is my number. There's room for you. But I'm going to go to the open line now. But Dia, don't forget to give me a call. Donna, thanks for joining me.
1: That's okay, Matt.
0: Now, you want to talk about Bagatelles?
1: Yeah, well, I was watching that auction show this afternoon on TV. It's from England, and the people are clearing out their parents' houses, adults, and either they're raising money to put the parent in a home or something, or their parents died and they've inherited the house and the contents, and they decide which items they want to get rid of and they keep whatever. So these people had a bagatelle. You know, the parents collected a lot of different things in their day, and they've had a bagatelle. They said that was dating back for years, and they said in the Depression time, that's what people played to keep themselves occupied.
0: Because originally, because you're right, you know, it was late 1700s, I think.
1: Yeah, yeah.
0: And they, but it derived from a billiard table or a snooker table.
1: It had nails in it, you know, and the long nails were the where the ball goes around, you know.
0: Like, that's right.
1: And it was very interesting, but then...
0: And there'd be different scores, wouldn't there?
1: Yeah.
0: Because you end up being a spring-loaded coil or something.
1: I don't know. And they sold it for £30, which is about 60 Australian dollars, I suppose. But I don't know how long ago that show was filmed. You know, I don't know if it's a current thing or it's 10 years old.
0: Yeah.
1: It's a good show. But to me, it's a very, like, Richard liked that because it's got all the old stuff in it. You know, the things you collect.
0: Yeah. So I think... in my research, Abraham Lincoln liked playing with a bagatelle.
1: Wow.
0: Yeah. And then, because it was a snooker table, and then it sort of graduated into like a pinball machine, which had the springboard and then the ball, and then you'd have to try and land it by timing in a certain place so it would land on the highest score.
1: What you used to do.
0: And then the flippers got added to it, the flippers that we know and love now.
1: Yeah, the flippers, you waited till it... When I was a kid, I waited till the metal ball came down to the flipper and the reflex had to be fast to reflect it back.
0: Yes, that's right.
1: Before it went in, you know, before it went past you. And I was very good at pinball machines. I always got high scores.
0: What's the secret? Because I'm not very good at it. So what's the secret?
1: Well, it's the reflex. You have to be fast when that...
0: Are you saying I'm not fast, Donna?
1: I don't know. You might be fast and loose. I don't
0: know. Ooh, careful. Well, I guess it's after hours, so we can talk about what we like, I guess.
1: That's a joke.
0: That's all right. So you got to be good reflexes.
1: In Luna Park, and that's where I played the pinball machine in Coney Island.
0: Ah.
1: Pinball machines in Sydney Luna Park. And I used to run to get on it when I was a kid.
0: They must have been big at some stage. It must have been a big part of even youth culture back in the day.
1: Yeah, in milk bars and that.
0: Yeah, yeah.
1: Teenager, not that I went there much, but like Cronulla Beach and all that. Used to have this old milk bar. I think it was called Joe's Milk Bar.
0: They're all called Joe's. Or Joe's or Perry's or stuff like that.
1: I had a Cons. Picture of it. I took a photo of it, you know, before it closed down.
0: Yeah.
1: While I was at the beach. And inside there, well, you got your food and milkshakes, and then there was a pinball machine.
0: When was the last time you played a pinball machine, Donna?
1: Oh, many years ago.
0: Really? You should go and find... Yeah, usually you can find one in those... they're very loud, those time zones, intensities and stuff. I mean, there's lots of kids in there, but...
1: don't go in those places.
0: Go in there and play a pinball machine. It's fun.
1: Give me a migraine. Give me a migraine.
0: This is also true. What else do you have hanging around the house, Donna? What other games or toys did you have when you were a girl?
1: Oh, well, I always played Monopoly and I played Trouble, you know, the Trouble.
0: Oh, game. Trouble.
1: Used to have a thing in the middle.
0: And the dice is in the middle?
1: Yes.
0: Now, I need to know, Donna, what sort of trouble player are you? Are you the sort of person who wants to land on the other person and send them back, or do you give them a reprieve and focus on your own game?
1: No, I want to send them back.
0: Oh, okay. You're one of those players.
1: Oh, I haven't played those games for years. Sometimes I play it with my grandsons. They've got the old games there.
0: Yeah.
1: They've got the same games. We kept them good. We looked after our stuff in our time.
0: Yes, yes.
1: Destroy things or throw things out. We kept them in good condition. My stepfather had adopted a boy years ago before mm-hmm. my mother married him. Mm-hmm. He had to put him back in the orphanage or whatever. He used to come back and visit us.
0: Yeah.
1: When he was grown up, because his first wife died, my stepfather, of cancer, so he couldn't look after the boy by himself. He had to go to work. So that's why he put him back. And then we came along, and then I was 8 when Mum married him, and he had a lovely house and everything, and he had all the things still in it, everything.
0: So the games, and what about dolls? You a doll kind of...
1: He had a train set in it.
0: Oh, did he?
1: Well, he had the boy, you see. He'd bought it for the boy. And I used to play, he used to set up the train set for me, you know, and then he had the cars, you know, they were like little metal cars, and they ran down a track. And I used to play all the boys' games because that's what he already had in his house.
0: Oh, okay, that makes sense. But what? So were you a doll person, Donna?
1: Yes, I had all the dolls.
0: What kind of doll?
1: I had the Barbie dolls, and I had the... First, I had a big doll because I was an only child, so I was pretty spoiled.
0: When you say big doll, what does that mean?
1: It was a walking doll. It was nearly as big as me.
0: No way. That's a bit creepy. Sorry, Donna. I'm a bit scared of that.
1: I love it. That was expensive to buy those.
0: Did you know that, because I anticipated we'd talk about Barbie tonight, did you know Barbie has the same surname as me?
1: No.
0: Barbie? It's Barbie Roberts. We're not related, by the way, folks.
1: I didn't know what surname she had.
0: She's got a last name.
1: I didn't know that.
0: Yeah, yeah.
1: Well, when I get angry, I used to cut all the doll's hair off, you know, and I...
0: Okay, well, I think we need... Do you want to lie down on the couch for a while, Donna? We might need to talk about this. I've got a couch in my studio.
1: I was in big trouble for that. I gave it a crew cut. not Barbie, another doll.
0: But did you know that Barbie had an eye upgrade, an eye change, 12 years after it was made?
1: Really?
0: So what happened, the original Barbies, let's go back to late 50s, early 60s, her gaze was kind of like a side glance, and then in the early 70s...
1: It's like that Grace Tame.
0: But anyway, it was a bit sort of demure, but in the early 70s, because of the feminist movement...
1: Oh, right.
0: Her gaze was adjusted to straight ahead to make her appear more confident.
1: It's amazing, isn't it?
0: I couldn't believe when I read that.
1: There was a lot of different Barbies, but I didn't continue on. I only had them when I was like 5 and 6. And then my cousin was a dressmaker, so she used to make little outfits for it in the 60s.
0: Oh!
1: The 60s pantsuits and clothes and everything she made for my dolls.
0: That is awesome.
1: It would have been hard.
0: It would have been.
1: It would have been very difficult.
0: She had over 200 careers, you know. There's over 200 Barbies, I think. Well, maybe even more than that.
1: I didn't have all that.
0: She was an astronaut as well?
1: I didn't have all that. But the kids used to think it was fascinating that I had a doll that had all these different outfits. So they used to come to the house with their dolls and try and borrow the outfits. Dress-up dolls when I was in kindergarten and that.
0: But I think...
1: The neighbours...
0: I'm not sure when did Ken come along?
1: I don't know. I didn't have Ken.
0: I'm just not... Why would you need a Ken for? I mean, they're not going to procreate, are they? Barbie and Ken, you'd have to assume.
1: I would say... No, I think he was gay.
0: No, you just thrown him under the bus, Donna. Ken.
1: Well, I believe he was.
0: No, I don't think so. The whole reason he was created was because... Not just thousands, millions of children wrote letters to demanding that Barbie have a boyfriend.
1: Oh, well, I didn't do that.
0: And it was Mattel. Were they Mattel toy?
1: Yeah, I think so.
0: So the Mattel's founder had a son called Kenneth, so she named this one Ken.
1: Oh, I didn't know all that. Didn't know all the history. I just thought it was a doll.
0: No, so, but you just outed Ken for no reason.
1: In that Barbie movie, I didn't go and see the Barbie movie because I thought that was a kid's thing, but I was told it was an adult thing.
0: I think they had a lot of sort of more adult jokes.
1: Yeah, I had my boss, but she was only 40. She went to see it, and I said, "Are you seeing that Barbie?" I thought that was strange.
0: Did you think Ken got the rough end of the stick? Do you think Ken got a rough go, do you think?
1: What happened to him? I don't know.
0: Barbie had all these. She was a paleontologist, an astronaut, and a nurse. And she was a Canadian Mountie at one point. And what did Ken do? There weren't really different types of Ken. He's just known as Barbie's boyfriend. I think it's a bit rough.
1: Well, he must have been, you know, sponging all the money off Barbie if she was a doctor. Joking.
0: Oh, I don't know. Maybe. I don't know.
1: He might have been one of those, what do you call it? The
0: influencers or something?
1: No, the men who sponge the money off the women.
0: Oh.
1: What do you call it?
0: Is it a gold digger?
1: Oh, it's worse than that, yeah. They date the women to spend all their money. The women spend all the money on them, you know.
0: They broke up for a while, didn't they? Barbie and Ken.
1: Funny story.
0: Years ago?
1: I'll tell you a funny story when I was, we were years ago going to the nightclub at Crow's Nest called the Stoned Crow. It was
0: okay.
1: Funny. Because that was hanging over the bar, which I thought was pretty funny. It was off its, you know, nearly leaning off its perch. Anyway, there was a lot of dancing and Latin dancing and sort of different people. And I used to dance. So I got up and had a dance and everything. And some of these, Latin men were there, I suppose. Well, I was told the older women there at the North Shore were, you know, that was their boyfriends. They were a lot younger than them, you know, 20 years,
0: yeah.
1: 30 years.
0: Oh, wow, okay.
1: Yeah, and they were fawning on the women because the women were paying for everything for them.
0: Really?
1: Yeah.
0: Gosh.
1: So the women had the money.
0: So where's this place again? No, I'm just kidding. I'm just kidding, folks.
1: I don't think it operates now. But
0: maybe we could get it going again.
1: Pretty funny situation. Because we were in our 30s, my girlfriend and I. She found out about the place somehow, and she drove us over there in the car and went through the toll thing with the Harbour Bridge and threw the coin into the bucket. You know, that's how long ago it was, the toll. You threw it into a bucket. The Harbour Bridge.
0: That's right. Yeah, you did. Yeah. So you'd have to.
1: And you'd miss the coin, and she'd have to get out in a short skirt to put.
0: And there wasn't much room, I don't think, either, I'm guessing. To open the doors.
1: Well, she was only small.
0: Or she should have driven in the lane that gave it to the toll collector.
1: But I don't know if the toll collectors were there at that hour. We were pretty.
0: Oh, well, did they not work 24 hours?
1: I don't know. I didn't drive a car.
0: It was maybe it was just buckets. Do you think after a certain time? Because it wouldn't have been that safe, would it?
1: No.
0: Been a rough gig, not. Donna. Appreciate you being a night owl. Thanks for calling.
1: Okay, bye.
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Great to be back here with you. My name is Matt Roberts and this is the Night Owls program. We're all across the country right now on Newcastle's 2HD and the Super Radio Network. I might just quickly update you. It's been a while since I've updated you on what's happening in the Middle East. And there is still plenty happening now. There's the US and Iran are still having peace talks at the moment. There's a lot of diplomatic stuff going on in the background. Now, where we start? Now, the J.D. Vance, now he's saying the IAEA, now what they are independent nuclear inspectors. So he's saying that those nuclear inspectors, they're going to enter Iran later this week. Now, Iran says it made no such commitment. Dear, oh dear. So J.D. Vance, now this is in Switzerland, this was announced. He's saying the Iranians have agreed to invite inspectors from the IAEA to the country later this week. So Iran's foreign ministry responded saying they'd made no commitments to inspections. It's a worry, isn't it? Because a lot of the peace and the, I guess the whole purpose of the war hinges on the enriched uranium and the ability of Iran to make weapons. Donald Trump said today that he understands there's been economic difficulties, but he's saying that Iran having no nuclear weapons ever, the importance of that outweighs some short-term economic pain. What do you think about that? 13-12-69 is my number. Now, the US Treasury, they've suspended all sanctions on Iran for 60 days. They're suspending restrictions on their distribution in lines with the productive talks going on in Switzerland. Now, that means Iranian oil, which has been blockaded for a long time now, can now flow freely to global markets. That's the first time this has happened in months. So oil prices have dropped a little bit on the back of that news. Now, the USA has set up a ceasefire monitoring mechanism for Lebanon. And now Israel's saying, oh, we weren't told. So there's a monitoring mechanism for ceasefire violations in Lebanon. So Marco Rubio, he's spoken to Netanyahu and the president of Lebanon. Don't forget the Lebanon president doesn't really have that much control over Hezbollah because Hezbollah is a terrorist arm of Iran. Now, Netanyahu's office did respond and he said Israel is not a party to the Memorandum of Understanding or of the negotiations with Iran. Every time he does say something like that, but Trump has chipped in publicly each and every time. We just need to see what happens here now. Iran's going to hold direct talks with the Gulf states this week, many of whom they've bombed in the past few months. Marco Rubio is also going to be there. He'll be there tomorrow, our time. So we're talking about Kuwait, Bahrain, UAE, Saudi, those sort of countries. This has been confirmed by Qatar as well. So these are the places where, you know, Iran's been firing missiles to. Drone strikes or attempted drone strikes. Now they're sitting down with them directly. It's a bit unique, not just for modern time now, but for modern times. I'm not sure it's even happened in the last couple of decades where they've sat down together. And as I said, Trump has said preventing Iran's nuclear weapon outweighs the risk of global recession. So Trump is very clear on that. And at the same time, I mentioned about the Pakistan-India dispute over water that's going on. Now, Pakistan, I think on the weekend, pretty much threatened war on India. I don't think they'd be capable of that, by the way. But they're saying that their national security is being violated. Water's part of their national security is being threatened, and we will go to war with India about it. I can't see that happening for a number of reasons. So both countries have had an agreement brokered by the World Bank, I think it was. It survived plenty of wars and many, many decades. And India's saying, no, our giving you information about water and water flows, it's suspended until Pakistan takes credible action against cross-border terrorism. Pakistan even went to the UN Security Council about it, complained. Security Council actually agreed with them. And India's saying, no, we are not going to budge. But Pakistan, because of the money I've explained earlier, they're paying back the UAE that they owe. They're just not in a position to do that. Talking big for their people,
but nothing more than that. And what India's doing is they've stopped sharing data about water. They have to, about when water gets released from the dam, flow measurements, flood warnings, that sort of thing. But they've stopped. So imagine being a farmer. You know, farms are very important in Pakistan. Imagine being a farmer and not knowing what's coming downstream tomorrow, whether you can, you know, whether you'll have crops or not during the irrigation window. There's no warning or coordination like it has been. It's just chaos. It's quite a useful weapon, but it's, you know, very, very serious stuff going on there at the moment. Now, there'll be also about $12 billion of frozen Iranian funds are being unfrozen, I guess. So these funds, though, the catch is, and I said follow the money, the catch is that this $12 billion that's frozen has to be used to purchase American agricultural products. So what it might feel like to some that America have lost the war, maybe Trump's smarter than we think, because now that's an extra $12 billion going to American agriculture. The Strait of Hormuz is open for business. The blockade's been removed. Maritime traffic is certainly not flowing like it was, because there's some ships still stranded there. There's mines there. It's slow going. But certainly things are flowing. Petrol prices, or the oil prices, are dropping around the world again. Although in Australia, as I explained on Weekend Point of View on Sunday, I don't believe the petrol prices are low enough. Don't forget, add 32 cents a litre what it is now, because that's the real price. There's no way with the price per barrel it is now that the petrol should be $1.85 or $1.90 or $2, depending where you are in Queensland, New South Wales. Our petrol price is usually linked to the Singapore MoGas 95. For a long time, our price is around 16 to 22 cents higher than that. Currently, Singapore MoGas 95, the price is $1.07 a litre. So what does that put us? $1.29 maximum? Isn't it interesting how not everything's being passed down? They think that the petrol companies and service stations are trying to get back some profits that they missed out on during the other periods of the Middle East war. Where's the ACCC on this? Where's the government on this? Because in just a week's time, fuel's going to go up across the country by another 16 cents a litre. Let me know your thoughts on 13, 12, 69. This is The Night Owls. How are you going, everyone?

It's Nilsson with Everybody's Talking, a great track from 1969. Now, I'm missing not being able to talk about Mary the Tasmanian Devil. She's doing okay. But I do want to talk about the Northern Hairy-Nosed Wombat, just quickly. It's different to the normal wombat. The Northern Hairy-Nosed Wombat, now its population is alarmingly low. It's only about 400 in the wild. It's one of the rarest land mammals on the entire Earth, by the way. Now, even though there's only 400 of them, it was worse. In the 80s, there was only 35 individuals remaining of the Northern Hairy-Nosed Wombat, and just in one area of the world, which is in Australia. The species were pushed to pretty much the brink of extinction. Now, this species, the Northern Hairy-Nosed Wombat, they're very intensely managed, and they're split across three areas, mainly in Queensland. Now, there's a national park in Epping Forest, for those who are near central Queensland. There's, in the southern Queensland, there's a Richard Underwood Nature Refuge, and there's Juniyumba National Park. That's where they are. Now, they used to be in New South Wales and Victoria as well, but it suffered a rapid decline, well, pretty much since European settlement, really. So all the clearing of habitat, all that sort of thing. The livestock, sheep, cattle, rabbits, all that sort of thing. So they're still in doubt because they're only located in a couple of little areas. So, you know, if there's a big fire, for example, a disease outbreak, maybe extreme weather event, these hairy-nosed wombats are in trouble. So the Australian Wildlife Organisation, the Wombat Foundation, that's a proper thing, by the way, the Wombat Foundation, they're working alongside the Queensland government right now to try and manage the Northern Hairy-Nosed Wombat populations. So they sort of go out and leave extra food and water lying around in the wild just in case as well. But, you know, we live in a country where nearly seven times the size of Tasmania is being destroyed. Habitats are being destroyed across Australia not for housing, not to build towns. This amount of land is for renewable, like wind turbines, giant solar panels, infrastructure for renewable energy. Nearly seven times the size of Tasmania. No wonder some of our animals are doing it tough. Let me know what you think on 13 12 69. Let's talk about the toys and games you had when you were young.

0: I'll be right back after this. That was Elton John. This is the Night Owls. My number is 131269. News is next.
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3: I'm Tasava Brown. The New South Wales government has handed down its state budget with a forecast $2.3 billion deficit in 2026-27 with a projected surplus next financial year. It features crucial cost of living relief at a time of uncertainty and a landmark investment of $184 million in domestic violence response services to help women and children fleeing abuse. New South Wales Treasurer Daniel Mookie says the budget will freeze public transport fare prices and cut $100 off private vehicle regos.
4: We are freezing your fares. For the next 12 months, you will not pay a cent more for public transport than you do for today. Not on trains, not on buses, not on ferries.
3: Queensland is on track for a narrow surplus after handing down a no-frills budget with a $619 million surplus projected in 2029-30. Queensland Treasurer David Ginescu says debt is easing and the state remains stable amid global volatility. The headline household measure is a $50 lift to the back-to-school boost, now $150 per child. The state will post an $8.84 billion deficit this year, slightly higher than predicted. Prime Minister Anthony Albanese has praised his agreement with the Greens to advance reforms to capital gains tax and negative gearing. He's describing it as a major step forward for younger Australians struggling to enter the housing market. Treasurer Jim Chalmers has also struck a deal with the Greens to ban self-managed super funds from borrowing to purchase investment properties. Opposition leader Angus Taylor says it's going to smash the economy.
5: Less savings, less investment, less small businesses, less houses. And we're already seeing that. We're seeing more collapses in small businesses than we've ever seen. We've seen lacklustre investment in this country. We've seen housing supply dropping off since Labor came to power, despite spending billions and billions on it.
3: Opposition leader Kelly Sloan faces the prospect of being pushed to the crossbench at the next state election, according to a new poll. Modelling suggests a surge in support for One Nation overtaking the coalition in voter popularity. About one in four voters are tipped to back the rising orange wave, and Pauline Hanson says it's time for major changes.
6: It should be completely scrapped. Capital gains, tax discounts and negative gearing provide the housing so desperately needed by millions of Australians after state governments decimated public housing stock.
3: Traffic through the Strait of Hormuz is increasing but is still well below pre-conflict levels. Another round of peace talks has kicked off and the US says Iran agreed to admit nuclear monitors into the country as well. Iran and the US have reached a deal to set up a hotline for the Strait to resolve any misunderstandings. Australia's chemical regulator has approved the restricted use of the controversial herbicide paraquat, which has been linked to Parkinson's disease. It can now be used with significant restrictions only, despite being banned in 70 countries around the world. In sport, Ben Hunt has pressed pause on any retirement talk and signed on for one more year, locking in a deal that keeps him with the Brisbane Broncos through to 2027 and beyond. He'll be playing past his 37th birthday, putting him in rare company as one of the oldest players in NRL history. It also positions himself to chase the iconic 400-game milestone, in a mark reached only by Cameron Smith. Meantime, the Broncos have also emerged as a favourite to sign Dane Gagai on a one-year deal for 20. 2027. The Knights veteran's keen to play on for at least another year. Latrell Mitchell's calf injury appears more serious than first thought, with scans revealing a minor tear. Mitchell is now facing the prospect of a month or potentially longer on the sidelines in a major setback for the Rabbitohs. Swan star Errol Goulden will make his long-awaited return against Brisbane on Thursday night. He has been sidelined since suffering a serious shoulder injury in round one. Tom McCartan is also expected to play after suffering a concussion in round 13. Tim Walsh has been appointed Rugby Australia's Director of Women's High Performance. Walsh will oversee both the Wallaroos and Sevens programs in his new role. In finance, oil is worth $73 a barrel. Gold is trading at $4,108 an ounce. One Aussie dollar is buying 69.5 US cents. 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Mostly clear with a chance of fog and frost in the west, with light winds becoming southerly. Temperatures are ranging from 8 to 19 in the city, 2 to 19 in the west. Looking further ahead, partly cloudy with possible showers on Thursday, Friday and Saturday. That's the latest 2SM News. I'm Tasava Brown.
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Hello and welcome back to another hour of the Night Owls. We're live across Australia on Newcastle's 2HD and the Super Radio Network. My name is Matt Roberts. Hello, everyone. Good evening or happy Tuesday night. Happy Wednesday morning as well. Technically, it's the 24th of June, 2026. Give me a call on 13 12 69. Let's get involved. We're going to talk about the Brumby rally that was on yesterday next. And also we're talking about toys and games when you were young.

0: It's Eagle Rock from Daddy Cool from 1971. Now that is a famous Aussie track. So Ross Wilson, he's reading a Sunday newspaper, and there's a story or a picture showing black Americans dancing in the 1930s. I'm not sure what the tech context was around that. So, and on the caption it said that these Americans were cutting the pigeon wing and doing the Eagle Rock. And that's where the song came from. And Bernie Taupin liked, and Elton John liked it so much that they made a song called Crocodile Rock, which is a direct tribute slash copy of Eagle Rock. That's where the Crocodile Rock song came from. They loved Eagle Rock, the song, when it came out. True stories. The things you learn here on The Night Owls. Did you know any of that, Mandy?
1: No, I didn't, Matt. Thank you for the education.
0: Oh, it's what I do. You can tell that I've worked at a music radio station once, can't you?
1: Yeah.
0: With information like that, because I love my music as well. Now, yeah. Mandy, what's on your mind?
1: Well, I didn't hear nothing about the Brumby rally that was, what, yesterday?
0: Yeah, so it was yesterday at 12.
1: I heard a bit about one of them, but was that in Jindabyne?
0: No, so there was one in around there on Sunday.
1: Yeah.
0: And we had someone who was there ring us on Weekend Point of View to give us a report. Yesterday at lunchtime, our very own Chris Smith was there and spoke at the rally in front of New South Wales Parliament House there in Macquarie Street in Sydney.
1: I've seen a little clip on that.
0: Yeah. So it's something that we've been treating pretty seriously here across the network, particularly Chris and I.
1: Yeah, it's absolutely horrific. Anyway, I wanted to talk about points on your licence.
0: Oh, yes.
1: Okay. So, has anyone ever asked you for points?
0: Yes, they have, my kids. My boys ask me for points. They get in a traffic offence and they go, oh, can we use some of your points?
1: Now, I think that should be banned. I've had people ask me and I'm like, no way.
0: Really? Oh, but is that because you don't drive anymore, do you?
1: Yes, I do.
0: Oh, okay.
1: I got the pink slip yesterday and drove back home. That was as far as I got.
0: So you'd have 12 points, wouldn't you?
1: I've always had 12
0: points. Oh, okay. Sometimes
1: I've never been fined. Never been in a
0: really?
1: Accident. Nothing. And when people ask me for points, I'm just like, no.
0: Yeah, it's a thing, Mandy. I'm not saying I'm not going to say what I did there or what I've done before, but it definitely is a thing. People just, they sort of, you tick a box where it says someone else was driving and someone else cops the points.
1: Certainly
0: not saying that behaviour is good behaviour. I'm just saying what I know.
1: No, I just say that when I was working at Woolworths, right, there was a policeman and his wife. I was serving them, and we were talking about licences, and I'm just like, I've never been fined and, I never lost any points, and that subject came up because somebody wanted 4 points off me. And
0: so were you surprised when you got asked?
1: When
0: someone asked you for points, were you surprised?
1: Yeah. I'm just like, how dare you? I'm just like, what? Fuck it up, buttercup.
0: I reckon all of my boys have asked me at least once.
1: Okay.
0: Each.
1: Fair enough.
0: What I did, I won't be saying.
1: No, that's all right.
0: I'd say it'd be offence to do that, wouldn't it?
1: I don't know. Nobody really talks about it, and I'm just like, no, and we don't get any credit for having all them points and never being fined.
0: Yeah, do you think there should be less on your registration if you have a go for years without points? Do you think you should get less?
1: Yeah, absolutely. Or your green slip.
0: Yeah, I'm not sure which would it be effective. Yeah, probably would even be better, more relevant for your green slip or pinks or whatever it is, depending what state you're in.
1: Yeah, I think, I'll get the pink slip, John, for nothing. That'll be okay. Anyway, I'm past yesterday. So I nervously drove there and back home.
0: Well played, well played. So that's great. How many times have you been asked, Mandy?
1: About 5 times.
0: What?
1: Yep. And every response is nope. Sorry, not doing. But you can do it, and I'm just like no, because that means I've done something wrong when I haven't on the road.
0: Now I know because you're in New South Wales technically, so you will get. I think there is a slightly reduced green slip if you've got zero active demerit points. I think there might be. I don't know if you. I think if you're entitled to a slightly less green slip. I'm not sure what the amount is, though.
1: I'm not sure about that. I just done my green slip the other day, and no, you don't get nothing.
0: Oh, you don't?
1: No, you don't.
0: Oh, that's rough. I thought you did, but I could be wrong. Maybe that's something else.
1: Yeah. Anyway, gains.
0: Yeah, toys. And did you have... Surely you had toys or games when you were younger?
1: I didn't play with dolls.
0: Okay. You weren't a doll kind of person?
1: No, we were, like, throwing sticks at stones in paddocks and all that sort of stuff. But I suppose board games.
0: It's like what?
1: Monopoly, Scrabble, backgammon.
0: Okay, well, let's talk about Scrabble for a minute, because no one's mentioned Scrabble tonight. Now, when you get the letters and you get a J or an X, are you upset? And do you get angry, Z?
1: If you've got A, J, A, and X, Ajax.
0: Is that a word?
1: Well, it's got to be Ajax. Well...
0: I've got a question. Is QI a word? Because I've seen that used in Scrabble, and I get very angry about it.
1: QI.
0: I have no idea what it means, but I'm seeing it being used in Scrabble.
1: No.
0: I think it's outrageous. Should be banned.
1: I would have been looking that up in the dictionary. No.
0: Because you could put it on one of those triple letter things, couldn't you? And get locked.
1: I know.
0: But then it would block the whole game. You wouldn't be able to build on it.
1: No, you can't. And it really makes you angry when you can't build on it.
0: Yeah.
1: That's the whole point to the game. You've got to keep building, and it's like, no, the game's spoiled now.
0: So backgammon, I've never played backgammon. Is that one of those games where you open it up, it's like a little case,
1: yes.
0: And you open it up and there's the different lines?
1: Yeah.
0: Is it a dice game?
1: The black and you've got the white.
0: Yeah. Is there any skill involved, or is it just dice game, like Trouble?
1: It's a brain game.
0: Is it?
1: Yeah. I don't know if I...
0: What do you have to do in backgammon? I've never played.
1: Oh, I don't know the rules anymore, but it's like...
0: Well, someone will ring and tell me, I hope.
1: Yeah. Very good. Very good game. Very masterful, I think. One game I could never achieve was chess.
0: Chess, yeah. It's... I think someone tried to give me, when I was a kid, someone tried to give that to me for a present. It wasn't well received by me.
1: No.
0: I know the horsey goes in a direction and it's a bit. I don't have the patience for it.
1: No, me neither. I don't know how they can sit there for that long.
0: I went to Central Park in New York and they have an area where people just turn up and play chess on boards. So it's one of the best places I've ever been in my life, Central Park. You can spend a day, 2 days there, but it's so vast. But there were people playing chess, and I think me and the boys were there, and we played chess against people, and I was playing against you. The kid was like 10 years old, Mandy, and I got smashed. I lost.
1: Did they have like a ding button?
0: No, it wasn't that serious. It was sort of outdoors. It was an autumn day. And there was chess boards on tables with chess pieces.
1: Yep. Table tennis.
0: I've never played since. What about Cluedo? Do you remember Cluedo?
1: Oh, I know the name. Table tennis. What about that?
0: Table tennis. I'm pretty good at table tennis.
1: I am too. You well used to be.
0: Yeah. No. Those table tennis tables, they seem to have a short lifespan. They're always warped or broken, or the net's broken, or there's something wrong with it. That's what I reckon, and that's my theory.
1: It's not straight, or it's not exactly straight. It's like, no, it's not. It's the table's fault.
0: So no games where you used to, you know, have toy supermarkets or anything like that? My sisters liked the toy supermarkets growing up. They'd have little checkouts and they'd go...
1: No dollhouses, no.
0: No dollhouses?
1: No.
0: They had a thing called... I don't know, there was, it was, I was, I think it was an old toy even then, but it was the, they were fascinated with the family treehouse.
1: Oh, okay.
0: Do you remember that?
1: No.
0: It was like a, it was sort of like a dollhouse, but it opened up into a, it was like a tree. It had two or three levels. I don't know if anyone listening remembers it. If you do, give me a call. When after you teach me how to play backgammon, someone as well, by the way. But it was called the family treehouse.
1: Yeah, rightio.
0: But you never played Cluedo.
1: No.
0: Because there were six people, there were six suspects to murder, and there were nine rooms to choose from and maybe six weapons, and you had to try and guess who was who done it, basically.
1: Yeah, no, I haven't. No, I've heard of it, I've heard about it, but never played it. So, no.
0: Okay.
1: Trivia Pursuit.
0: Yeah, yeah, I'm not bad at that.
1: That was a good game.
0: It's a hard game, though, isn't it? I found it very difficult. I like Trivial Pursuit.
1: Yeah.
0: I haven't played it in decades, all right, 2 decades probably.
1: Yeah.
0: I haven't played since I was like 25 or something.
1: And it's Game of Cards. I was like, Game of Cards?
0: Yep, love cards. I've taught my boys how to play, their friends how to play cards. You know, I still like a good poker night, like a house one, not going out to play poker, but actually having a poker night with the fellas. I love all that sort of stuff.
1: Yeah, no, it's good.
0: Mandy, I've got to keep moving, but thanks so much for that, and maybe someone can help me with backgammon.
1: Okay, bye.
0: Thanks so much. Backgammon, someone's got to be able to teach me how to play. Do you remember the family treehouse as well? Because we're talking about toys and games we played when we were younger. 13 12 69 is my number. Well, you want to talk about the Brumby rally that was on today and yesterday in Sydney?

0: It's Crowded House with Something So Strong, a great track from 1987. Love that song. Fantastic track. They had a lot of good songs from that era, didn't they, the Crowded House? There was about 4 years where they were just peak Australian music. We're going to go back to the open line now on 13 12 69, where there is room for you as well. Andrew, thanks for joining me. You want to talk about Brumbies, but you got a bit of a different spin on it.
1: Yeah, I do, as a matter of fact. And it is just this. I do not give an absolute stuff about Brumbies, and I'm happy to see them shot. And I will not be going to a rally anytime soon. And what's more, I don't know why everyone's in. I'm just into this all of a sudden.
0: I don't know if it is it all of a sudden. I think it's a couple of things. I guess people think that. I think the big thing about it, Andrew, was two things. One is, I guess, the iconicness of the animal and their contributions to world wars and the Australian culture. But I think the other thing is that the people down in Kosciuszko, they feel like they've been duped by the government. They don't think there's as many Brumbies anywhere near as what the government saying there are.
1: So what about feral pigs and their animals too, aren't they?
0: Yeah, so, I mean, I would argue that the feral pigs, where there's over 20 million of them, by the way, they probably should be shot more. Interesting, the New South Wales government's actually set aside some money yesterday in the budget to try and help the feral pig situation and try and reduce their population, because they breed like rabbits.
1: I don't know that they do, but
0: I think they have about six. They probably have piglets three times every 2 years, four to eight piglets at a time. Whereas Brumbies only reproduce; they have one Brumby a year.
1: Hey, a little bit of trivia: did you know it takes a dog 63 days to have puppies? I didn't know this myself.
0: 60? That seems short.
1: It does, sure.
0: But have you got a bit more perspective about why people are upset about the Brumbies, or?
1: I'm just taking the other side to it. So, in a way, I couldn't care. I couldn't care less.
0: What about...
1: I mean, they say it's a free country, don't they?
0: Do you think there's other ways... Well, I guess they're arguing that it's actually the opposite of free. Do you think could there be better ways of managing a Brumby population than jumping in a helicopter and shooting them five times each? Is there a better way, a more humane way?
1: Well, personally, I like a 50-caliber bullet instead of what they do, but no one's asking me for a solution.
0: Do you think that the Brumby population is destroying the environment, or do you think it's out of control, or do you think it's neither here nor there to you?
1: Well, I haven't looked into it enough to have a real perspective on it, so I'll be that honest and say I won't weigh into the issue that much, because I just had other things to do with my time.
0: Yeah, so it's been a very big issue, especially for some, you know, creature as iconic. And what the protesters are saying was, okay, let's manage the population if we must, but can we do it in a more humane way? There are other ways. There might even be an industry there we could, for either export or to move them into Australian properties that really need horses. Obviously, you've got to get someone to break them in, because they're wild horses, Andrew, of course. You can't just...
1: Well, there you are. It's probably easy to say. No, I bet people don't want to pay more either. If they're paying more in tax, would they want to pay more in tax? I doubt it.
0: We spend $8 million a year killing Brumbies. I feel like there's other ways we could spend $8 million.
1: How about we switch subjects to toys and things?
0: Were you a toy kind of guy growing up?
1: I had no play of Matchbox cars.
0: Matchbox cars. So, see, that was me as well. But I feel like I missed out by not having these slot cars. I was probably too young for the slot car era.
1: Were they the electric ones that went around and around?
0: Yeah, exactly. That sounds like fun to me.
1: I had a train set that went in a circle, but the trouble is just something could go wrong with it so easily. It just wasn't all that practical.
0: Yeah, I love train sets. But the Matchbox cars I used to have, they used to be... You could get a carry case, Andrew, with all... room for, you know, 100 Matchbox cars, whatever. I had like a mini briefcase of Matchbox, had the Matchbox logo on it, and I must have had 100 cars in there.
1: There was a steering wheel I had that was shaped like a steering wheel, and you put your cars in the slots where they fit. I loved that. That was awesome.
0: I don't remember that. So was that similar kind, were they for Matchbox cars as well?
1: And what's the Matchbox car? Same idea. I had two or three. I had about 100 of them. I gave them all to my cousins when they were born, and they couldn't remember who they gave them to, so someone out there is lucky.
0: Yeah, I don't think I've got mine anymore either. I'd probably start playing with them again, which would be a bit weird.
1: I'm told there was a bit too, depending on the car and the whatever the proximity of it is or what someone might pay for it. And who knows, you might have a little police car or something and someone...
0: Yeah, I think I had a police car, fire engine, those dump trucks.
1: Ambulance,
0: yes, I'm pretty sure I had a Matchbox ambulance as well. What about, do you know how to play backgammon? Because I need someone to tell me how to play the rules.
1: Oh, I guess what, my dad had a set and I remember touching it and things, but other than it had black and white pieces, no, like circles, I remember, I don't know what anyone actually did. It seemed to me he just moved in a straight line or up and down.
0: Yeah, I didn't remember it as being a game of skill, but my other listeners have said it was a game of skill, so I'm not really sure.
1: I'd love someone to, if anyone could, tell us, please.
0: Well, that's what I want. That's what I want. What about, did you have brothers or sisters growing up?
1: I had an older brother, yeah.
0: What did he play with?
1: Oh, much the same things, I suppose.
0: So did you get...
1: Did you ever see like a dancing bear? It would throw a bar and have to jump over it.
0: Sorry, could you say that again?
1: Say like a little dancing bear, right?
0: Yeah.
1: I think it ran on batteries. It probably did by my time. Wind-up toys were getting rare. But it threw a little bar and it just went doing, doing, doing, jumped up and down. They had to clear the bar, and every time it would...
0: It wasn't one of those bears that had the symbols as hands. It didn't have symbols for hands? You know, crashing symbols?
1: Oh, no, nothing that flashy. It wasn't meant to be flashy. It was just meant to be a gimmick for kids. It didn't need much. I thought it was all right on its own, actually.
0: Yeah, well, I mean, those sort of things became... When they started coming around the early 90s, wasn't it?
1: Oh, before that. It was probably mid-80s.
0: Yeah, those battery-powered... One of the biggest selling toys, we'll talk about Cabbage Patch Kids earlier, but the other one, you go back to the mid-90s, and I remember these, the Tickle Me Elmo.
1: What was the idea there?
0: Do you remember, have you heard of Tickle Me Elmo?
1: Well, no, I haven't, actually.
0: Because Elmo is a character in Sesame Street, that's right. And it wasn't selling, and then it went, because I researched this before the show, thinking someone would mention it, but no one did so far, but... And it was on a... Rosie O'Donnell, if you've heard of her, used to have a talk show before, I don't know, she got cancelled or whatever.
1: Is she a bit like Oprah? Was she a Bozzy or...
0: No, Rosie O'Donnell was American... She was Roseanne in the comedy show. Anyway, this Tickle Me Elmo was on a talk show, and then, you know, the Tickle Me Elmos became just out of control popular. Like, the parents were fighting at the stores at Christmas time.
1: I don't know what kids play with these days. I know Hot Wheels cars are still around, unfortunately, because they're the worst of two brands, I thought.
0: But I think that, you know, I think, well, a lot of computer games now, of course.
1: Matchbox was better. I'll give you one reason why. They were scale model to the real car. Whatever, say it was a BMW or, you know, a 6 Series or something, it was scaled to the real thing. Say 100 times smaller than the real thing. It was the exact shape.
0: Oh, I play with them for years, mate. I reckon Matchbox cars. I used to love them. Anyway, Andrew, I'm gonna get to the next one, but mate, I need someone to find us how to play backgammon. So let's see if we can find someone.
1: Let's see if we can.
0: Thanks so much, mate, and thanks for being a night owl. This is the Night Owls. You can give me a call too, just like Andrew did on 13 12 69. I'll be right back after this.
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This is Matt Roberts calling. This is the Night Owls program across the country on Newcastle's 2HD and the Super Radio Network. 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That way you can listen to us at work through your phone on the speaker. It's an easy way to listen to us here across the country on the Super Radio Network. Now, I mentioned earlier that it's certain now that probably on Thursday afternoon or evening that the Albanese Labor government, after securing a deal with the Australian Greens, they're going to pass its budget tax package through the Senate. Pretty controversial with the negative gearing changes, capital gains changes. But yeah, they'll come into law in just a day and a half's time. Now, in exchange for the Greens voting to pass the first lot of budget legislation, the government has had to agree to some concessions as well. So the government has accepted a Greens amendment to block self-managed super funds from utilising the limited recourse borrowing arrangements to purchase residential investment properties. So this was a bit of a loophole for wealthier people, so that's been cut out. There's been a change to the grandfathering rules, so existing property and debt arrangements within these self-managed super funds are protected under a 45-day only transition period. There's also the reforms to the NDIS. They've been put on hold for at least 8 weeks, the cuts that they've promised to make. So that means that the money that they claim they'll save is now not going to be the same amount of money anymore. So they're already a bit behind on their budget. And also stripping the, and this seems like a good amendment, the stripping the ministerial discretion. So what's happened? The Greens have said, you know what? We want a deal that removes the executive power. That means future ministers, they can wind back or change tax reforms without parliamentary approval. So that's being wound back as well. So that does mean now from Thursday evening that the standard 50% capital gains tax discount, there'll be a new capital gains, tax discount apply, but there'll also be a flat tax applied as well that wasn't there before. There'll be limited negative gearing concessions as well. That's for purchases made after budget night, which is what, a couple of weeks ago. There's also that $250 tax offset that we'll get in the 27-28 financial year where we'll save 68 cents a day. And there'll be a $1,000 work-related tax deduction, and that will start as well. So, you know, Prime Minister Anthony Albanese, he did say, and many times, many, many times, that he would not do a deal with the Greens. But the reality of Senate numbers, and they don't have a majority in the Senate, have forced this major political backflip. Some of these no deals stance they had, and they've had to make five or six changes under pressure. Now, this is because the coalition, the minor parties, have all voted against the budget. They might support some measures like the tax cut, but the coalition tried to separate. So the budget will be one legislation, and the tax cuts and the tax deduction would be another law. So two different legislations. So when Labor and GetUp were saying, oh, Pauline Hanson voted against the tax cuts. No, she didn't. She voted against a multi-layered legislation that hid the tax cuts in there. Not particularly transparent or honest, but it's the way a lot of things get done. So, interestingly, in spite of all that, Labor still had to break another promise because they didn't want their budget policies to fail entirely, so they did a deal with the Greens. So they don't hold a majority in the Senate. And to pass any law without the coalition's help, the government has to secure the voting support of the Greens. So
Do you think this compromise was in the national interest? Do you think this is another example of the Prime Minister and the Treasurer lying to the Australian public? Or do you think it's a deal that had to be done to get their legislation passed? Let me know what you think on 13 12 69. I love this song too.

I'm up and about here in the studio. Probably a bit early for it, really, isn't it? But I love that track. More Than a Feeling from Boston. I'll play it again sometime soon as well. That's how much I like it. Plenty more of the songs you know and love coming up between now and 5 a.m. I'm going to squeeze in, as I said, Billy Ocean, Fleetwood Mac, maybe even Cyndi Lauper. I don't think I've ever played Cyndi Lauper, so I'm going to play some Cyndi Lauper. We'll get back to the open line just in a second, in 13, 12, 69. But so in some big news, the federal court officially approved what is Australia's largest ever class action settlement. So they're locking in a historic financial payout for the victims of the robo-debt scheme. Now, this is going back from, I think, 2015 to 2019 period. Now, Federal Court Justice Jonathan Beach, he approved a total settlement package of $548 million. Out of that, $475 million will be distributed directly as compensation to about 120,000 registered claimants. So you can't register now, it's too late. There was a deadline. So that's after legal fees. There'll be $475 million. So I guess people will see between about $8,000 and $20,000 each, I guess. I'm not sure if there's more than that for some, depending on how many years they endured it. But originally, go back a few years post-COVID, or during COVID, actually, there was a $112 million settlement. But there was a Royal Commission into a robo-debt scheme, and it was not good. It uncovered some pretty shocking evidence. Now, the government officials deliberately misled investigators, and public servants were shown to be also acted unlawfully. I'm not sure, where are the charges against these people? That's what I want to know. Again, where are the penalties to deter people from acting this way, especially in white collar crime? Now, so there was a law firm called Gordon Legal, and they launched a successful appeal to demand further compensation. They went, you know what? $112 million, not enough. We want more. And they have been awarded more. So the Albanese government did not defend the claim in court. They acknowledged this, you know, the trauma and financial distress caused. It was a complete fiasco, and that's exactly the words that that Justice Beach used as well. He said it was run by officials who were completely insulated and detached from the severe human consequences of their actions. So now the formal compensation assessment process will begin. Everyone who's applied, they'll receive a formal notice telling you, you know, what they have to do. Maybe some of you have claimed this because it did prey on people, especially older, you know, older people, but it was for, you know, all people of all ages suffered. So for those who don't know quite what robo-debt is, it was unlawful. And it was this automated system for debt recovery. They thought, Australian government, the Liberal government at the time, thought, oh, that's a good idea. So senior coalition ministers drove the policy. There were public servants as well. Now, the public servants, they covered up some of its illegality. So it was designed to claw back, you know, there was about $2 billion in suspected welfare overpayments. So it targeted people receiving Centrelink, Newstart youth allowance, maybe some even disability allowance, that sort of thing. But unfortunately, the automated system was flawed. So it used a sort of averaging guess system using computers. So it didn't really, couldn't really work out exactly what they earned, when and where. And then they couldn't, when the debt notices went out to people, it was up to the public to prove it wrong. And, you know, not everyone's keeping documents from two years ago. So these are vulnerable individuals, and they were forced to track down years of old bank statements and to prove they did not owe the money, which is weird as well, because there was no proof given that they did owe the money. And if they couldn't produce this documentation, the government, they would not only chase the money, they'd have private debt collectors knocking on their door, phoning them, harassing them. They were garnishing their wages, seizing their tax returns. It was a huge thing. There was about 500,000 Australians, innocent Australians, were issued inaccurate debts. It was an absolute shambles. There was extreme stress. There was financial ruin. People were vilified publicly, named and shamed.
People kill themselves because of it. And again, you know, where are the penalties? There are some people here who should be, you know, in my opinion, charged with manslaughter. Let me know what you think. I'll tell you some more stories about it next hour. A terrible, terrible time in our history.

0: It's the Night Owls program across this country, and that's Fleetwood Mac across the country with Say You Love Me, one of my favourite tracks as well. Having a good run with music tonight, aren't I? 13 12 69 is my number. Tazara Brown is next with the 4am news, 3:30 in South Australia, NT, and our friends in Broken Hill.
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0: Sava Brown. The New South Wales government's budget comes with a forecast $2.3 billion deficit with a projected surplus next financial year. It'll freeze public transport fare prices and cut $100 off private vehicle regos. Daniel Mookie, New South Wales Treasurer, says it features crucial cost of living relief at a time of uncertainty.
1: The previous government signed the contracts, private operators collected the tolls, and motorists paid the price. That's how Sydney became the most tolled city in the world. This government, the Minns Labor government, has always said no to that bargain.
0: As part of the budget, $200 million extra is being spent combating domestic violence. Angus McFarland from the Australian Services Union says it's a great boost.
2: The demand is overwhelming. Services are seeing 9 times the amount of people that they are actually funded for.
0: Queensland has delivered a stripped-back state budget, projecting a $619 million surplus in 2029-30. Treasurer David Janetsky says debt is easing and the state remains steady despite global uncertainty. Households will see a small boost with the back-to-school boost rising to $150 per child. For now, the state is set to record an $8.84 billion deficit this year. KPMG Chairman Martin Shepherd and two senior partners are stepping down. They're the latest executives to resign amid scrutiny over the firm's handling of whistleblower allegations involving the misuse of confidential client information. Mr. Shepherd will be replaced by an independent chair. Ben Robert Smith will no longer attend the opening of the Australian War Memorial's new $550 million renovation. Mr. Robert Smith was invited to the event but has pulled out, citing illness. Australia's chemical regulator has approved the restricted use of the controversial herbicide paraquat linked to Parkinson's disease. It can be used with significant restrictions despite being banned in 70 countries around the world. Bird flu has officially crossed state lines. Two dead birds have washed up on a beach in South Australia, 360 kilometres away from the border with Western Australia. The birds are now being tested for H5N1 virus. The National Disability Insurance Agency's freeze on occupational therapy pricing has prompted warnings of a national health crisis. The decision could drive therapists out, widen access gaps and strain an already pressured system amid broader NDIS reforms. Occupational Therapy Australia's Michelle Oliver says thousands are at risk of losing essential support.
3: Mass exit of OTs from the disability sector. We saw it last year. We're hearing on a daily basis that occupational therapists just can't sustain their business.
0: Intelligence agencies are warning that AI models capable of launching sophisticated cyber attacks against governments and major corporations could be only months away. Security officials from multiple countries, including the Five Eyes, say the next wave of generative AI won't just assist hackers, it can independently exploit them at machine speed. In sport, Ben Hunt has officially pressed pause on any retirement talk, inking a one-year extension for 2027 with the Broncos. He'll be playing past his 37th birthday. It also positions him to chase the iconic 400-game milestone, a mark reached only by Cameron Smith. Latrell Mitchell's calf injury appears more serious than first thought, with scans revealing a minor tear. Mitchell is now facing the prospect of a month or potentially longer on the sidelines and a major setback for the Rabbitohs. Zach Butters says the AFL isn't ready for NRL-style transparency on player movement. He's been weighing up offers that could make him the league's highest-paid player. The Port Adelaide acting captain is brushing off reported figures and insists he won't decide his future until the season's end. Elsewhere, Swans star Errol Goulden is finally set to return, confirmed to line up against the Lions on Thursday night. And in the World Cup, Algeria has stunned Jordan 2-1. In finance, oil is worth $73 a barrel. Gold is trading at $4,108 an ounce. And one Australian dollar is buying around 69.5 US cents. 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Mostly clear with a chance of fog and frost in the west with light winds becoming southerly. Temperatures are ranging from 8 to 19 in the city, 2 to 19 in the west. Looking further ahead, partly cloudy with possible showers on Thursday, Friday and Saturday. That's the latest 2SM News. I'm Tasava Brown.
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5: Good morning. Good morning. Good morning, Australia. This is Matt Roberts, and we're live across the country now on Newcastle's 2HD and the Super Radio Network. It's the 24th of June, 2026. I can say it's morning now. Yeah, I can say that. This program is called The Night Owls, but it is the Wednesday morning. Hope you're having a fantastic evening so far. If you maybe you're an insomniac, maybe you're still at work, maybe you're getting up for work, maybe you're commuting to work, or maybe you just can't sleep and you're listening to the show. Great to have you all with me once again on the Night Owls program. We've been talking a bit about the goods and the bads of the New South Wales budget. We've been talking about the federal government budget, which will be passed, I would say, Thursday afternoon or Thursday evening after Labor did a deal with the Greens, something they said they wouldn't do. We've been talking about the Bankstown nurses and how that the courts have ruled that all the video of them making threats about what they're going to do and their malpractice, it's all been thrown, oh, alleged, of course, it's all been thrown out by the courts as inadmissible evidence because it broke privacy laws, apparently. So we can talk about that. We can talk about robo-debt before the news, and I'll touch on that just again with robo-debt decision, the class action, a financial amount of $475 million for people have been finalised. It's more than that, but the rest is for lawyers and legal fees and whatnot. So they'll be split between all the complainants. We'll get about somewhere between, I guess, $8,000 and $25,000 each. The big thing we've been talking about tonight as well, or today, has been the toys and games you had as a kid. So we've been talking about SP races. We've been talking about Smash Up Derby, Cabbage Patch Dolls, Tickle Me Elmo, the action figures like Evel Knievel, $6 Billion Man, marbles, Barrel of Monkeys, yo-yos, and the history of yo-yos, which goes back many, goes back central to BC. Monopoly, slot cars, the AFX, Barbie and Ken, Trouble, Cluedo, those sort of things. But tell me about the toys you and games you used to play with as a kid. 13 12 69 is my number. I'd love to hear from you in this final hour, but let's get this morning going with a bit of Billy Ocean. Good morning, Australia.

0: From Bathurst to Moree, Tamworth to Sydney, call 13 1269. It's Matt Roberts on Newcastle's 2HD and the Super Radio Network.
1: Thanks for joining me across Australia on Newcastle's 2HD and the Super Radio Network. Time to go to the open line where there is room for you as well on 13 1269. I do love a Billy Ocean from time to time. Love Really Hurts Without You. What's that from about 1976? We'll play some more songs you know and love between now and 5 o'clock as well. Got a couple I can't wait to play for you. But in the meantime, I've got Joan on the line, ringing all the way from Queensland. Now, Joan, tell me about some toys you might have played with back in the day.
2: We didn't really have toys when I was born. Remember, I go right back to when I didn't have shoes to wear to school. We were too poor after the war.
1: So, What about?
2: We had to make our way. Do you remember Tunnel Ball?
1: Yes, I do. I think I might have played that at school. Did you play that at school?
2: Yeah, we played a lot of ball games at school when I went to left Toowoomba to go to Caboolture. Yes, we had Tunnel Ball, and we used to do a lot of the balls that go through the hoops, but it wasn't called what it is today.
1: Netball.
2: Pardon?
1: Netball.
2: Is that what goes through the hoop?
1: Yeah.
2: Yeah, well, we didn't call it netball. It was called another name, but I can't...
1: Were there any... I mean, let's go back to the 40s for a minute now. Now, I read that...
2: I would have been going back to my kids' age then.
1: Yeah. The little golden books, they started in the 40s.
2: Did they?
1: They did.
2: Oh, well, my children were spoilt rotten.
1: Do they have little golden books?
2: Oh, they had everything. Everything you could think of, because the arranged marriage that I had had a lot of money. So I could buy the children anything. And as long as I looked attractive to men, he was happy.
1: What about bubble solution? Do you remember that blowing bubbles? That started in the 40s.
2: Yes, I do remember that. I do. Yes, I remember having big skipping ropes where there'd be one down one end and one down right down the other end, and the person in the middle would have to skip through all that.
1: So how many people would be in the middle skipping?
2: One.
1: Oh, just one?
2: One. I remember marbles because I've got bottles of them here.
1: Have you still got marbles?
2: Two big bottles.
1: Oh, it means you haven't lost your marbles, Joan. That's good.
2: I have sometimes.
1: Now, what about Fisher, the Fisher Price Little People? Do you remember Fisher Price Little People?
2: Oh, what's that?
1: Well, I think they were in the 1950s, and they used to have more of a fire truck situation, but there were little people inside a toy truck. And then there were other movable figures as well, and there were families and just all little people.
2: No, because I only ever had two presents till I was 16. I had a koala bear and a bracelet, a gold bracelet. That's all I ever got.
1: Do you know what I was thinking about? And this is a bit before my time, but I do remember having one. Do you remember what a Viewmaster is?
2: No.
1: So there were those, you'd hold it. Yeah. And you'd put a circular, it was like slides, except you put them inside this Viewmaster, you'd hold it up to your eyes, push down on a lever, and the picture would change. You'd look through and you'd see a photo, like a slide.
2: Yeah.
1: It's called Viewmaster. Does anyone listening remember what a Viewmaster is?
2: I don't know.
1: I remember thinking it was a bit old-fashioned when I saw it, but I'm sure it was big in the day.
2: Yeah, and we had to do photos back then, didn't we, with cameras?
1: With the actual cameras,
2: yeah,
1: not phones.
2: Oh, no.
1: Cameras are making a comeback, you know.
2: Are they?
1: With younger people, yeah, they want to take photos.
2: I've got lots of photos in this house of everything.
1: Do you have slides?
2: Pardon?
1: Do you have slides?
2: No, but I'm sure underneath one of the beds would be a thing.
1: My father had slides of when he was in Vietnam War.
2: Yes,
1: took a lot of slides. There.
2: I just found the other day I've got four plates that I'm looking at now with Charles and Diane, and they're very young.
1: So we're in the early 80s?
2: I don't know. How old is he now? 70?
1: Well, it'd have to be in the early 80s.
2: Yeah. They're very...
1: Because they were married in the 80s, weren't they?
2: Yes.
1: I think.
2: They were. I think. Everything goes fast too quickly now.
1: What about, did you hula hoop, Joan?
2: Oh, yes.
1: Uh-huh. I do pitch you as a hula hoop kind of gal.
2: Who? Who was?
1: You. I'm picturing you. I reckon you used to hula the hoop pretty well.
2: I used to dance on the front lawn at school, in primary school, to the Blue Danube.
1: Yes, that's an older kind of song, isn't it? That you.
2: Yes, but I love dancing, see, and I was always dancing. I did every dance there was possible.
1: You didn't have any dolls or anything when you were younger?
2: No, had nothing.
1: I haven't found too many women on the show tonight who play with dolls. I'm a bit surprised.
2: When I first went to school in Toowoomba, I went to school when I first started, we had an Ausload lunch. I bet you've never heard of that.
1: Tell me what that is.
2: They had a cup that was made of tin.
1: Mm-hmm.
2: And the one
1: you could use it as a phone when you finished.
2: Pardon?
1: No, nothing. It's right. Yeah, you used to have the tin can phones attached to a piece of string.
2: Milk, because I never had milk factories then.
1: Okay.
2: Because I remember the first milk factory being made when I was in Caboolture, and I saw it being made, the milk factory. And so we had pink and coloured milk, and then we had a salad roll or a salad sandwich or an egg and lettuce sandwich, but only healthy stuff back then.
1: I think... Didn't they used to have soft drink at schools?
2: No.
1: I'm sure they did. At some in the canteens, I'm sure they did.
2: Yeah, probably when my children went to school. They're your age.
1: Probably sold cigarettes there too, did they?
2: No.
1: I'm just joking about that.
2: I smoked once.
1: Just once?
2: No.
1: But you didn't inhale? A bit like Bill Clinton?
2: Did I what?
1: No, I'm just... You smoked just one day?
2: No, I smoked for a few years.
1: Okay, just in that era?
2: Yeah.
1: Is a young era. Person, young adult?
2: Yeah. Yes, I did. Did you ever smoke?
1: Yeah, I did. Yeah, we've talked about this before, actually.
2: Oh.
1: We have, yeah. So when I was at university studying radio.
2: Ah.
1: So I'm still with us, which is good. So did you? What about your friends? Did they have toys or got?
2: No.
1: People you knew.
2: I wasn't allowed to really play. I had to, of a weekend, I had to sit with my father and the slaughterman while they drank, so that I could run up every race. Remember, I...
1: Oh, that's right.
2: Yeah, I had to run up to the SP bookie.
1: Yeah.
2: And put the bets on. And then the next day I had to go to the slaughter yards while I did the killings. Because there were no things like they have today with Beef City and all those.
1: Mm.
2: The abattoirs where my... man is today.
1: Not even a slinky. You didn't have a slinky.
2: What's a slinky?
1: Weren't they? That started in the 40s, didn't it? Because the toys weren't as elaborate after the Second World War. So they, it was like a large spring and walk down the steps by itself.
2: No.
1: Okay, well, maybe other people remember Slinky. But, Joan, I'm going to take the next call now. It's been always a pleasure. And who knows, we might be a night out tomorrow night too, Joan.
2: Will be.
1: Thanks so much, Joan. Take care. Steve, we're talking about toys from back in the day.
3: Yes, mate. I had quite a few Matchbox cars and the old Hot Wheel cars.
1: Yeah, I had so many. I had them in a little Matchbox Hot Wheels mini suitcase.
3: Yeah. Yeah, that was Matchbox, and the I remember the Hot Wheel case used to be like in a tyre, around circular case, if you can remember that.
1: Oh, yeah, I think so.
3: Yeah, that was the Hot Wheels brand. Do you remember a brand called Corgi?
1: Corgi? No, I don't.
3: Yeah, that was...
1: What's Corgi?
3: The same as the original Matchbox. The original Matchbox was made in England, and they were up to about the 1970s.
1: Yeah.
3: Till the Chinese or the Japanese took over the production of them. I'm pretty sure Hot Wheels has always been Asian-built somewhere.
1: Mm-hmm.
3: And Corgi was an original English...
1: Which kind of makes sense, doesn't it?
3: Yeah, they made a lot of models a little bit bigger than the standard Matchbox cars. They had things like the Thunderbirds.
1: Yeah, I think I have heard of that.
3: They had a larger size of an English red bus.
1: What about Pet Rock? Did you have a Pet Rock?
3: A Pet Rock?
1: Yeah, wasn't that a thing? In like in the 70s or something?
3: A Pet Rock.
1: A Pet Rock.
3: No, I don't...
1: Because I've never understood the purpose of a Pet Rock, and maybe someone can enlighten me. It just seems ridiculous to me.
3: No, I don't know what a Pet Rock is, actually.
1: Okay, I'm assuming it's just a rock, but...
3: Yeah.
1: Did you kept by your bedside, maybe? I'm not...
3: It as a pet, right. No, I don't think so.
1: What about a Rubik's Cube? Did you have a Rubik's Cube? They're a bit before my time, Rubik's Cube, but did you have a Rubik's Cube?
3: No, I don't even know what that is either, mate.
1: Really?
3: No.
1: Holy smoke.
3: No, I don't, mate. No.
1: It's like I'm talking another language here.
3: No.
1: What else did you have?
3: Oh, I was a lot into Lego.
1: Well, that's made a big comeback in the last decade, hasn't it?
3: Oh, they got unbelievable.
1: It's expensive.
3: Yeah. I had miles and miles of the stuff, and I ended up giving it to my kids.
1: You ever trotted on it, Steve, with bare feet?
3: Yes.
1: That would get you dancing. You won't need music for that.
3: Yeah, when you got them all over the carpet, and then sometimes you put your knees on them, that's just...
1: just bad.
3: Yeah.
1: Have you ever, do you watch that Lego show on television?
3: I did a couple of times, I have, yeah. Yeah, but I find I got more interesting shows on when that's on as well. That's always around at prime time, 7.
1: Yeah, it's a pretty popular show.
3: It is. Well, it's won awards, hasn't it?
1: Yeah, I'm not sure if that's a big deal these days.
3: Well, yeah, I don't know. But apparently I heard it's won awards, yeah. And some of the stuff they make on it's unbelievable, but... That Lego these days ain't cheap, mate. It ain't cheap at all. And some of the displays they got, thousands and thousands of parts. so you can imagine what they're worth.
1: Yeah, I don't suppose you know how to play backgammon, do you? Because I don't, we're trying to work it out.
3: I've seen it played, I'm just trying to work out...
1: I just need someone to tell me what happens. You open the box, there's some white and black circles... Is it a game of skill? Is it not? What are you meant to do in backgammon? That's what I want to know.
3: Well, it is mind thinking, like chess, apparently.
1: Is it that deep?
3: Apparently, what I heard, it is.
1: Okay. Yeah,
3: you got to think about your moves. Apparently.
1: All right. Well, Steve, I've got to keep get through these other calls on this Wednesday morning. But mate, always great to hear from you, and thank you, mate, for being a night owl. I'll be right back after this, folks.
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1: Good morning and thanks for joining me across the country on Newcastle's 2HD and the Super Radio Network. Great to be here as always. I'm here at the same time every single Tuesday going into Wednesday and Wednesday going into Thursday. There was a song written by this guy and it was basically a song about a man, a young man, boasting about sleeping with beautiful women. It was given to Cyndi Lauper to record. She looks at it and goes, "You got to be kidding me." She didn't quite say it in those words. "There's no way I'm singing that song." So she changed the words, changed the way it was, and turned it into this.

0: Cyndi Lauper. Girls Just Want to Have Fun from 1984 here across the Super Radio Network. Let's go to the open line now. Sam ringing from Sydney. Thanks for joining me.
1: Good morning. Good morning.
0: Now, you're a bit outraged about the evidence situation in the Bankstown nurses trial.
1: Isn't that hilarious? It really is,
0: Just... It's disgusting, isn't it? Unfortunately, that evidence, the video, which is, you know, them behaving extremely badly, which led to them being kicked out of the medical profession, has been ruled to be inadmissible in the trial.
1: I just find it hilarious because at the end of the day, if people want to get off, they'll get off. Like, honestly, I just scratch my head and think, yeah, first of all, you know, this is what I don't understand is, it was posted, yeah?
0: Yeah, I think it was a live chat online.
1: Posted live chat, guess what? That is admissible. Because at the end of the day, that's gone through and everyone has seen it. So you can't say it's not fact.
0: Well, it's, I have to use the word alleged, sorry, Sam. But, I mean, in New South Wales, if a recording is ruled to be obtained unlawfully, it's generally inadmissible in a criminal trial. No matter how many people have watched it.
1: It wasn't obtained. It was actually posted by them. So how can it be obtained?
0: Well, they're saying that they have a right to privacy, I guess, and that because the video was so... I know, right?
1: If I post this conversation, I'm talking to you in the radio.
0: Yeah, I might end up famous if you post the conversation.
1: You know what I mean? But I'm saying to you, we're having a conversation now on the radio, right?
0: Yes.
1: I'm talking to you. I'm well aware that everyone in Australia is listening to this, or in Newcastle is listening to this, and Sydney. How can that be deemed admissible if we're having conversations?
0: Well,
1: like
0: they are arguing, the nurses, that, well, the ex-nurses, that they thought it was just a conversation between them and the Israeli man on social media.
1: Exactly, on social media. You've said it exactly, and that's the platform, on social media. That's what I'm trying to explain to judges, to lawyers, to all these people that think they're high and mighty. They've got no idea what that means. Social media means that it's been released.
0: It's been released by the Israeli man, and basically he's saying that, well, I published the footage to warn others about the behaviour of medical staff at Bankstown Hospital. And it was in the public interest and lawful interest of people involved because it was fair and just warning because of the things they were saying.
1: But once again, you can't call it a private conversation or alleged private conversation if you've put it on social media,
0: But it was him that put it... I mean, I disagree with the ruling and that, but what's done is done, but... He actually posted it. The Bankstown ex-nurses did not post it.
1: Okay, so guess what? So once that gets whitewashed, and I say whitewashed, allegedly then they can go back to work.
0: Well, no, that's the good news. They won't go back to work, which is good news, because the medical association, they have a lower threshold of proof. So they know what they saw. And they've made their decision. It won't get overturned. They will never practice anything to do with nursing anywhere in Australia ever again. They've got lifetime bans. They had immediate dismissal, and they have a lower threshold. It's not a criminal court case, so they don't have to worry about inadmissible and anything like that. They just go, oh, from what we saw, you allegedly did it. See you later.
1: Once again, that's what we're trying to say. It's one law this way, and there's one law that way. But it's we're looking at the same facts.
0: And it's frustrating when you see, you know, people live, you know, Australians, potential patients of the hospital, being threatened and in some way, and also allegedly bragging about it as well.
1: Yeah, well, who's to say? See, this is the thing as well. Then there's also witnesses or people hearing about these two in Bankstown Hospital. You're telling me there's no one knows about it?
0: Well, that's why they got banned.
1: But that's what I'm trying to say. Like, I'm saying to you, the rest of the staff, people that were on the shifts with them, they never knew their attitude.
0: Well, that's what they're relying. That's one of the things they're relying on to see if they can still make a case, to see if they could still get further punished. They're now relying on witnesses only, and the nurses, the lawyer, the ex-nurses, they're saying, well, you've got nothing now. But the prosecutors have said, oh, we've still got witnesses and eyewitnesses, so we might go with that. So it'll be interesting to see how that goes. What about toys when you were young, Sam?
1: Yeah, toys. I used to have a when I was little, I was quite lucky, actually. I got to go to Italy. I turned four years old. Mm. About four and a half, I went to Italy for about 6 months with my mum.
0: Yeah.
1: And my older brother.
0: Yeah.
1: And I got given a blue camera. I still remember it was a blue camera, but it was a
0: toy camera?
1: A toy camera. One of the ones that you were talking with the lever, where they had small pictures and you looked through it.
0: Do you mean a Viewmaster?
1: It was like a Viewmaster, but it was actually in the shape of a camera. Like a
0: So could you see pictures when you looked in there?
1: Yeah, it was pictures of Mount Etna and Sicily.
0: Oh, really?
1: Things like that. Yeah, obviously it's gone now and I don't know where it went, but I remember it fondly because a few times we'd pick it up and have a look through again and go, oh, yeah, I remember this. It was just like a little touristy thing.
0: Yeah, yeah.
1: You were pretty much pretending to be taking photos, but you're actually looking through the at little screens of pictures of...
0: Yeah, yeah, so like a Viewmaster. That'd be a ripper. I'd love to, look at a Viewmaster again one day.
1: Oh, look, there was that. There was also I had about 10 or 15 Matchbox cars.
0: Oh yeah, they were massive Hot Wheels.
1: Yeah. I would get those for Christmas. Things were a bit leaner when I was there as well. It wasn't fantastic. Look, I didn't have the opportunity. I was just saying, Ma, I want this one.
0: What about a Magna Doodle? Did you have a Magna Doodle?
1: No, I got one.
0: You know what I mean, though, by Magna Doodle? I mean, when was the last time you heard that mentioned?
1: Now it's called something else. Like, that you can't use that particular name because it's been, what do you call it, trademarked.
0: Oh, really?
1: Yeah, you can't use that because it's like saying Cadbury chocolate. It's not a Cadbury, it's chocolate. The fact that you're putting Cadbury in front of it is...
0: God, that's too technical for me.
1: Oh, yeah. Like, there's a few others. Like, you can't even say Matchbox because Matchbox is copyrighted as well. Like, there's all different wording.
0: What about an Etch-a-Sketch?
1: See, that's the same thing. Etch-a-Sketch, you can't say that because they're now called something else. Like, could be, there's so much.
0: Well, I might hang in there and call it all that, whatever I like, Sam. How about that?
1: What I say, like,
0: what about Transformers? Did you have Transformers?
1: I had maybe my younger brother may have had them.
0: They were cool.
1: Do you remember the those little green army men?
0: Yeah.
1: Yeah,
0: I didn't have any, but I know of them for sure.
1: Yeah, my brother had a bag of those, and apparently I was slowly destroying. Because I was, as they call, the destroyer in the family.
0: Well, I guess it's one of those toys, those army men that probably don't have a lot anymore because I guess they sort of say kids eat them.
1: Well, you still can.
0: Or swallow them.
1: You still can buy them.
0: Can you?
1: In the $2 shops. Because I bought a bag for when he turned 50, my older brother, and I said, here, stop lamenting. Here, here's your toys back.
0: Oh, that's good. Making up for years and years ago. I like it, Sam. Now, Sam, we're going to have to keep going, but thanks. You have a fantastic Wednesday, won't you?
1: You too. Take it easy. So to everyone there across the network, and enjoy your day, gentlemen and ladies.
0: Thanks so much, Sam. 13:12:69. I reckon I've got a time to sneak another call or two in. What's on your mind, Australia?

0: 1968 was the year. Love Child is the song, sung beautifully by Diana Ross and the Supremes. We've got plenty more coming up on the Super Radio Network, so don't go away because we've got some breakfast shows starting at 5 o'clock in the morning. Now, let's go over to the Port Macquarie area and surrounds. Cruise FM has a Dave Sutherland breakfast from 5 a.m. to 9 a.m., so make sure you stick around for that one. In the Darling Downs, 4AK, you'll have Damo. He'll be there. Some jokes will be bad. That's a pre-warning for you. But everything else is going to be great. So make sure you stick around for the 4AK breakfast. In Newcastle, 2HD on 1143, there'll be the Richard King breakfast. And very, very soon at 5 a.m, Tim Webster is ready at the Dial on 2SM. He's got his swivel chair to give you news, sport, traffic, and more of the song interviews and more of the songs you know and love between 5 o'clock and 9 o'clock in the morning.
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0: Thanks for tolerating. There was a couple of things going on at once there. At least you know the show's live, right? I think I pressed the wrong button, so it's a bit of a me thing. We're going to go back to the open line now, and I talk to all of you, my panel of expert listeners, on 13 12 69. Brian's on the line now. Brian, do you collect things?
1: Yeah, got quite a vast array of collectibles, like Matchbox toys, Meccano sets.
0: Meccano sets. Can we talk about that for a second? Now, what's a Meccano? I've heard of it. What's a Meccano set? Is it like Lego?
1: Yeah, but all made out of steel with nuts and bolts. And
0: oh, really?
1: Yeah, it's real old-fashioned stuff, and they had cranes and all that sort of
0: That's
1: stuff.
0: That's pretty advanced toy.
1: Yeah, well, that was back in the 60s.
0: So what sort of things would you make in a Meccano set?
1: Oh, you make buildings and stuff like that, like open-wall buildings.
0: Gosh, it sounds like preparing you for life.
1: Yeah, so I got that, and some of them come with what they call a donkey engine, which is a steam-run little engine.
0: Oh, really?
1: Yeah, and it ran on metho.
0: No way.
1: Yeah, and I've got one of them brand new still in the box.
0: That's crazy. Why don't you use it?
1: Well, I never used to wreck mine. Toys as a kid.
0: Yeah.
1: Always cleaned them up. I played with them, and there was only certain things that I let other people play with.
0: Yeah, yeah.
1: I was very possessive in.
0: Protective of your toys, mate.
1: Yeah, well, I grew up in pretty hard times, you know. But I was born in 57, and I've just collected things over the years, like yo-yos still in the packaging. Like, all different types of stuff.
0: Were you a bit of a trickster with the yo-yo?
1: Well, not really. It was more just a muck around sort of a thing, but not a trickster and all.
0: Yeah,
1: that.
0: Yeah.
1: Oh, but I was no good at that. But I've got like I said, all types of yo-yos, brand new, still in the packaging.
0: Were we talking sort of Coca-Cola yo-yos, or the fancy black ones, or the mellow yellow, or
1: all of them?
0: Where did you get them from? I think I got my first yo-yo from the Royal Easter Show.
1: No, I come from the country out in the middle of New South Wales,
0: mm-hmm.
1: And I have only ever been to the Royal Easter Show once.
0: I've only been twice.
1: Yeah, but anyway, I've got all those, every type, the Fanta ones. The Coca-Cola ones, all colours, all styles, professional.
0: This is sounding very, very cool, Brian.
1: Yeah, I've got stuff put away like you wouldn't believe. I've got. You ever seen a black boy money box?
0: A black boy money box?
1: Yeah.
0: You're not talking about a tree here.
1: No, it's a cast iron black boy.
0: Yeah.
1: And he's painted, he's black, and he's got a red vest on, and on one of the side of the arms, you put a penny and he's in his arm, his hand was out, and you used to push the lever down, and it used to go up and go through his mouth, and in it was a money.
0: Fair dinkum.
1: I've got five of those.
0: Wow. Five of those? When you got four, didn't you think, you know what, four's enough?
1: No, well, if I see him, I'm sort of like, I like things like that.
0: Yeah, yeah, okay.
1: Old-fashioned stuff, and I'm a bit of a collector.
0: Have you ever thought about, you know, pricing any of these things, Brian?
1: Yeah, well, I have, and one time I was listening to John Laws,
0: mm-hmm.
1: And there was a bloke on there, and he talked about the Meccano set.
0: Yeah.
1: And I rang up. I finally got through after about 3 days. And I said to the guy, I said to John, I said, well, tell him to give me a call. Here's my phone number, right? And he said that it'd be worth 15 grand.
0: Get out of here, Brian.
1: Yeah.
0: 15K.
1: Yeah, well, I've got one of them that's still in the original packaging, and I've got one that I've played with.
0: This is amazing. I'm scared to ask. What else do you have?
1: Oh, endless. Marbles, every type of marble ever.
0: So, good. So I'm going to ask you something I had no one's been able to tell me tonight or this morning. There were bigger marbles too, not just normal size marbles. What were they? Did they have a name?
1: Oh, I can't think of the name of the real big
0: ones. Yeah, the bigger marbles.
1: Yeah.
0: I feel like they had a special name.
1: Off the top of my head, I can't think.
0: I just don't know what it is.
1: I've got cat's eyes. I've got every type of marble.
0: Yeah.
1: I've got, you know, the old bottles. You used to have them marble in the neck that used to seal off the neck.
0: Okay, I've only got 8 minutes. Michael, you're in the news. Do you know, is Michael listening to me over there? Did you know what the marbles are called, the big marbles? Do you used to play marbles? It's on the tip of my tongue as well. We can't get anyone in there. We've got the newsroom, we've got producers, we're all racking our brains. We just don't know what the bigger marbles are called, Brian.
1: Yeah, I can't dig what they are either, but I'd have them labelled because I'd have them all in trunks and wrapped up. All that sort of stuff is put away. I don't know how many trunks of stuff I've got.
0: Well, I could talk to you all day, but anyway, I've got to go to the next call. Mate, thanks so much for calling.
1: Yeah, thank you very much.
0: Thank you. How about that, eh? Hello, this is Matt. Hello.

0: Mark might have an answer for us here with the marbles. Mate, can you help us? The big marbles, do you know what they're called? Oh, I think he might have said Bombas or something. Hello, you're on the air. This is the Night Owls program. How are you going?
1: Yeah, mate, pretty good. We used to call them bonkers.
0: Bonkers, is that right?
1: Yep, that's what we used to call them.
0: Hey, well, you got thumbs up going around everywhere. We've been trying to work this out for 5 hours. Mate, you're an absolute gem. You saved the day.
1: Right here, mate. Have a good day.
0: Yeah, you too. Thanks so much for calling.

0: It's taken us 4.5 hours to work out, but Ken's Foamy, Harriet, John, there was Tom Bowler and there was Bonkers. I think we've got their answer, because I'd never have a iPad with me or anything like that. I like to do my own study for the show and let the show run free. So now I know. Thanks so much, everyone, for your time. I'll be back again at the same time tomorrow for the Night Owls program. I'll be on straight after tonight's Cheryl and Darcy Nightline program. So stay tuned, because I'll be on again, well, a bit later in the day. Coming up next, as I said, the 4AK breakfast show with Damo, the 2HD breakfast with Richard King, the Cruise FM breakfast with Dave Sutherland, and the 2SM breakfast with the man himself, Tim Webster. Thank you, everyone, for being part of the show. I'll be back for some more topics across the Super Radio Network in the morning. This has been the Night Owls program. My name's Matt Roberts. Have a fantastic Wednesday.
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11: Good morning, I'm Jackie Richards. Delegates from Israel and Lebanon have met for a fifth round of peace talks underway in the United States in Washington today. Not a lot of detail has been revealed about the three-day meeting, but US officials say it's the next logical step to hashing out a more durable peace agreement. However, tensions remain high in the region, Israel repeatedly saying troops will remain in Lebanon indefinitely. New South Wales motorists are reaping the benefits of cost of living relief in the latest state budget. $100 will be cut from car rego payments alongside toll relief for Sydney motorists, with a temporary drop in weekly capped prices from $60 to $50. Motorcyclists will also receive an $80 discount on their registration, but caravans and trailers have been excluded. Healthcare appears to

be a major winner in the latest New South Wales budget. $2.9 billion has been set aside for wages of nurses and midwives over the next 3 years. $300 million will be funneled into mental health infrastructure, and $11.9 billion has been allocated to improving health infrastructure over 4 years, including 32 new and upgraded hospitals. The New South Wales Nurses and Midwives Association have welcomed the cash boost, but say more could be done to bolster affordable housing for essential workers and preventing violence and aggression towards health staff. Meantime, health was also one of the biggest winners from the Queensland state budget, with $4 billion going towards its hospital rescue plan. It's expected to see an additional 2,600 beds across the state's health facilities, as well as delivering new and expanded hospitals in Bundaberg, Coomera and Toowoomba. It takes the total cost of the plan to $18.5 billion over 5 years. $100 million has been put toward extra social and community housing as the government works towards its target of 53,000 homes by 2044. A Queensland police officer has been granted bail after being charged with a raft of assault, stalking and dangerous conduct offences. The detective senior constable was arrested in March and charged with one count of stalking before being hit with over a dozen other offences, including common assault, computer hacking and misusing a weapon. The officer's offences are alleged to have taken place over several years, both on and off duty, with the matter adjourned until next month. New research from the Salvation Army reveals cost of living pressures are causing more women to stay in dangerous relationships because they couldn't afford to leave. 30% of women say this was the case for them, while one in six couch surfed or lived in their car in the past 12 months. Salvo surveyed more than 4,000 Australians seeking emergency support. 65% were losing sleep over their finances, and more than half felt society doesn't care about those doing it tough. And there's been a major update in the case of two Sydney nurses accused of threatening to harm Israeli patients. A viral video of them has been thrown out of court because it was recorded without consent. And after 58 years, Australian music legend Darryl Braithwaite is hanging out the microphone. The former Sherbet frontman has announced he's stepping back from live performances, saying it's becoming physically challenging in recent years. To sport, Mitchell Moses will line up for the Eels for the first time in over a month when the club kicks off round 17 of the NRL against the Rabbitohs tomorrow. The halfback hasn't played for the Blue and Gold since going down injured in the lead-up to Origin 1. The Central Coast Mariners have secured a new owner 6 months after having the license handed back to the A-League. Total Soccer Growth Holdings have agreed to buy the struggling club and their academy, but opted against purchasing their women's side. In finance, the Dow Jones is down 3 points at 51,709, and the Australian dollar is worth 69.13 US cents. That's Super Radio Network News. Chilly and early morning fog clearing up for mostly sunny skies today. Southwesterly breezes keeping to around 15 kilometres per hour and increasing overnight. Tops of 19 degrees in the city, the same in the west. Looking ahead, keep your brollies handy. Some clouds rolling in tomorrow, delivering a chance of showers and even cooler tops of 17 degrees. A shower or two again Friday and into the weekend. That's the latest 2SM News. I'm Jackie Richards.

0: Hey, morning. We're just walking along in life, which is becoming more difficult, really, isn't it? 13 12 69 is our number, and Tim at 2sm.com.au for an email. No, it's not. We'll all get by, won't we? So I hope it's all good at your place, wherever you may be, and wherever you may be listening. And that these days can be literally anywhere with the app. We'll talk to the Treasurer, Daniel Mucki, later in the morning about his budget. Look, a bit of toll relief, bit of relief on your rego, but he's holding back $1 billion as a war chest, they're calling it, for further inducements before the New South Wales election, which is in March next year. Yeah, money for some, you know, good things done in that budget. Some money to try and, I don't know how you do, really, get a handle on what it's become an epidemic, domestic violence. And you can put commercials on television, and you can do any number of things. And I suppose using money as a way to, you know, fund services is some way towards, I don't know, addressing it. But the more you read, I mean, I can read police media reports every day for instances of it, and it really has almost reached epidemic proportions, domestic violence. And you wonder, why is it the pressure of living, the cost of living, pressure on people, and what happens inside the walls of a home? We don't know what's going on, of course, and then it can escalate, and women die. Women die in alarming numbers and are assaulted in alarming numbers. So there's money for that. Other than that, I suppose it's a, you know, steady budget. The opposition said it lacks vision with housing. Well, you know, as I said to you yesterday, and I don't need to tell you, because you know yourself, I mean, the two main issues facing the people of New South Wales and probably Australia, and every time they do a poll, people say the same thing. What's the main issue that you're confronting? And it's cost of living. And the next one is housing affordability. So whether that budget addresses that, they are spending money. And I was saying to Marianne, we'll do the story when it's a bit more definite. They're spending money on these hubs to build prefab homes as a way to relieve the housing crisis, because they're built sooner in like lesser time frame, and they don't cost as much. So they're spending money on that, but there's no word yet on where that's going to be. It might be in more than one place. I suppose that's one thing. And then there's tiny homes, but as we repeatedly tell you, and we can get every expert we know on the air to tell you, the housing accord, the target the federal government wants set, and the target for New South Wales, they won't get anywhere near it. In fact, they haven't got even close to it and won't get there. And that's because of immigration, isn't it? And everyone says that, but governments refuse to accept that that's the problem. Look, as far as that's concerned, we've put a word to it now, this word monoculture. I mean, what does that mean? And that was put to Angus Taylor yesterday. And it's something that Pauline Hanson said. And she said that the Japanese have a monoculture society. Yeah, I guess they do, the Japanese. But is that us? I mean, what does that mean to you? By all means, I'll take calls on it all day, 13, 12, 69. I mean, what is the Australian culture? What is your perception of what our culture is? I mean, is it monoculture? And, you know, we've used the term multiculturalism for years, you know, 50 years or more, we've used that term. And now we've got a new one to think about. And do we really need to address that? I mean, what is the Australian culture? It might mean something else to you than it means to me. I mean, the culture I have, and a lot of our culture is tied up in its religious background. That's true. Christian society, we are predominantly still, I think 44% of us identify as Christian in faith, whether it's Catholic, Protestant, and all of the offshoots in the religion, in the Christian religions. And then, of course, there's Islam. I think that's the second biggest religion in Australia now. It's getting towards 830,000 people identify as Islamic and follow that faith. And we've got a census coming up in August where that question will be asked, what faith you have. Look, and I just wonder, when people say they're Christian, I mean, does that mean they're churchgoers? I mean, do they go every weekend to church? They go to Mass if you're Catholic on a Sunday? My mum did. And I just think that was out of a sense of loyalty to church. It's something she always did, and went to Mass every Sunday. And I think she used to go maybe once more during the week. And certainly over Easter and Christmas, she spent a lot more time at church. But, I mean, I don't know whether I'd call my mum a devout Catholic, but she was certainly a loyal one. But, I mean, when you say you identify as that, Catholic or Protestant, whatever it may be, I mean, it's listen to me long enough, it's always been my contention that one of the great problems in the world is this strict adherence to religion. It always has been. I mean, I'm just watching, and I'd only stumbled across it, I think it's on Prime Video, a terrific series with just about every great English actor you can think of called Gunpowder. And it's about Guy Fawkes and the attempted assassination of James I when he became the King of England, when Elizabeth I passed away. I mean, Elizabeth had that, you know, 44, I think, year reign, and Mary, Queen of Scots, was executed, and James is her son. And, you know, rather than going somewhere else, they went with him, James I. So, and it's about, this series is very well done, about the attempted assassination of him, James I. But, I mean, that's all about, that whole period is all about Catholics and Protestants. And Catholics were persecuted terribly by anyone who was a Protestant. They were sort of, I think James actually said that he wanted the Catholics to live safely and comfortably, but that just wasn't the case because they were persecuted and, you know, treated horribly, tortured and hung, drawn and quartered. So that's about all of that. But you see, that's been going on for, you know, century after century after century. I mean, and religion's got an awful lot to answer for. Yeah, there's a lot of people in religion who are very peaceful and loving people. That's true. But throughout history, that's certainly not the case. And this strict adherence to the Bible or the Quran, wherever it may be, has caused an awful lot of trouble in the world over the centuries. So I just wonder, when you say you identify as Christian, what that actually means. And this word we've now got, and you can bet it's going to be in the media for ages, is monoculture. And you say, well, what's that mean? What does monoculture mean? What is the Australian culture to you? Me, I'm a pretty simple bloke. I love doing this. I love hanging out with my family and my friends and watching the footy and all of that. I mean, that's, I suppose, a culture to me, but that not might not be you. So, I mean, how do you define that? How can you say there's one culture? Or is it multicultural? I think, in essence, it probably is. But Pauline Hanson wants it to be a monoculture like the Japanese are. And the Japanese certainly is. And they define it too, by the way, using an expression. But we've now got this one. And I'm a bit with Angus Taylor when he says, well, and the journos were pressing on him on it yesterday. And I might try and find the audio of that confrontation between him and the journos. He got a bit testy when he said, well, what does that mean? And it's a pretty good question, isn't it? Monoculture, what's it mean? What's it mean to you? Anyway, 13 12 69 and tim at 2sm.com.au for an email. I'll play an interview I did yesterday with Professor Adam Walker from the University of Sydney with the latest research on motor neurone disease. And it's ongoing, the research into MND. But, you know, as I say very often, if it was me awarding Australian of the Year, it'd go to a medical researcher every year. They are extraordinary. And they, you know, they're poring over those microscopes 24/7, trying to help us out with any number of things, MND and Parkinson's and cancer and blood disorders and heart disease, you name it, they're doing it 24/7. And it's quite extraordinary. But MND, well, I still quite haven't got a handle on that, and it's a dreadful thing, awful thing, motor neurone disease. And the death recently of Neil Danaher and the diagnosis of rugby league player Jai Arrow certainly shone a light on it. So I'll replay an interview I did with him that you might not have heard because you early morning folk might not be around later in the morning, and that's forgivable. But if you want to have a yarn to us, 13 12 69 is the number, or tim at 2sm.com.au. Pardon me for an email. Look, if you're wondering in Sydney what all that drama was about in the Sydney Harbour Tunnel yesterday, well, it was a bit willing. So the Traffic Management Centre staff located a broken down car. That happens a bit in the Harbour Tunnel. But then a short time later, a male driver of a Porsche SUV stopped on the roadway, just stopped. So the police were called and approached the car, and allegedly he drove towards them. before stopping nearby. Anyway, they called in extra cops from the city police command and King's Cross as well, were called in, and the driver, 66-year-old man, was arrested. So that was quite a drama. Initially, it was a report of a broken-down vehicle, but it turned into something a lot more than that. So that man, the 66-year-old, was arrested and taken to St. Vincent's for further assessment, and he was under police guard as well. So all of that drama that happened sort of late in the afternoon in the Harbour Tunnel. That's what that was, if you're wondering why you were stuck on the bridge and couldn't get into the tunnel because of that. Yeah, well, you can understand now, hey? 5:16 at 2SM.
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0: Dr. Vincent Hurley is a criminologist and ex-detective. I mean, how much of a new thing is this, employing, like, really young people to do your dirty work?
2: Yeah, it's a recent phenomenon within Australia. There's no doubt about that, Tim. But for some of them, you know, they want to prove themselves within the crime syndicate or to a crime syndicate to make a name for themselves. So some of them are driven by ego.
0: Task force like Falcon is onto us. You mean almost immediately.
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0: Yeah, currently 8 degrees in town. Feels a bit cooler than that, and cooler in the western suburbs. And after a sunny day and 19, some showers drifting in for the rest of the week. A bit of winter too, temperatures under 20 degrees. Up with it, you've got to put 19 past 5. Now, following the passing of Neil Danaher, of course, and the diagnosis for rugby league player Jai Arrow, the focus, the spotlight is again being shone on motor neurone disease, MND. Well, Professor Adam Walker from our University of Sydney is, a neuroscientist and concentrating in his laboratory and all of these wonderful medical researchers we have trying to, you know, get a handle on motor neurone disease. And I've got Professor Walker on the line. Good morning.
9: Good morning. Great to be with you.
0: Yeah, great to have you on too. Look, MND, can I ask you this? Because I have a very dear friend, a former radio producer of mine who's had MND for a number of years now, and he lost the movement in his body first, and then losing his speech came after that. But in Jai Arrow's case, he seems to have lost speech first, and maybe the rest will come later. So my question is there any rhyme or reason to all of that?
9: That's a really important point. So Most people will have that initial changes in their movement, in their hands or their feet, but about 25% of people will have their voice or swallowing affected first. Right. We're not really sure what causes some people to develop it in parts of their body and others in different parts. That's something that is really important to try and understand.
0: Yeah. And how close to understanding that are you?
9: We're certainly closer than we've ever been before. So in the last few years, there's been a lot of progress in motor neuron disease research and understanding the pathology of the disease, what happens within the neurons as they're degenerating in the disease. But I have to be honest that we still don't know what the initial trigger of the disease is in almost all people with motor neuron disease.
0: Yeah. How common is motor neuron now, Professor?
9: Well, about 2 people every day in Australia will be diagnosed, and about 2 people will pass away with motor neuron disease. And at any one time, we have about 2,000 people in Australia living with the disease. So it's certainly uncommon, but it's not rare. Most people will know someone who's been affected by MND.
0: Is there a genetic link to it possible?
9: So actually about 10% of people who have MND have an inherited form of the disease where there's a familial connection. They may have a relative who's passed away with MND themselves. But the really devastating thing about MND is that almost all people, about 90% of people, it's sporadic. We don't know. There's no family connection, and it's randomly striking them.
0: Yeah, I guess you're the ones that are looking for answers. I mean, any environmental concerns, what we might be eating, drinking, all of those sorts of things?
9: There's research in that area, but it's really unclear at this point. We don't know. There are these rare diseases back in history that have been linked with small populations of people in diseases over in islands overseas. But in Australia, it's really not clear. If there are any environmental factors that are linked with MND.
0: So what sort of programs, what sort of research are you actually doing? How do you try to get a handle on MND?
9: Yeah, I mean, it's a really active area of research in Australia. Australia's really leading the way in MND research. In my lab at the University of Sydney, we're trying to understand the proteins that change in the disease and trying to find drugs that we can use that will be able to decrease that pathology. So we're testing drugs from other diseases at the moment. We have a project where it's a drug repurposing project. So testing drugs that have been used in other diseases and seeing if they're active in the lab. So testing them in our models of disease with the ultimate goal, hopefully, of testing those drugs in people with MND as well.
0: Yeah, and I guess when you look at it, the face of it, the layman's going to say maybe something like Parkinson's would look similar, yeah?
9: Absolutely. These neurodegenerative diseases, Parkinson's, Alzheimer's, motor neuron disease, they're all similar kinds of diseases in that particular neurons in the brain or the spinal cord degenerate. So similar kinds of things are going on within those neurons, but the different symptoms that arise in those different diseases is caused by the different types of neurons that are affected in the brain or spinal cord of people with them.
0: Yeah, and the really tragic thing with my radio mate is, Professor, I mean, he has lost his speech now, and we went to lunch with him only a couple of weeks ago, and he can make himself understood, and he really perseveres, but the brain is still as sharp as ever. He writes some very funny things on the social media, and it's just so tragic in that regard.
9: Absolutely. A lot of people with motor neuron disease will be completely cognitively active, and that's a really devastating part of the disease, is when the disease starts, people are active, living their life, often in their 50s or 60s, not old, certainly, living an active life, and then really struck down, and we don't know why.
0: No, my mate was when he's 50, well, maybe late 50s when he contracted it. So I guess by the time you get to symptoms, there's nothing you can do about it. You've got MND and that's it. Is that the case?
9: Well, there are a few drugs in Australia that are approved at the moment that can extend survival by a few months in some people with the disease. There are really rare inherited forms of the disease now where we have a therapeutic that actually can help people to have improved function. That form of disease, it's a rare mutation which most people with MND don't have. But the fact that we have a drug that for those people that have that rare mutation is effective really gives us hope that for those other people that we don't have a drug yet, it's possible that we might have a drug in the future that could lead to improved function and greater quality of life as well.
0: Yeah, and the holy grail, of course, is the C word, the cure, yeah?
9: Absolutely, yeah. Of course, that's what we're aiming for. At the moment, we're really focused on having drugs that improve the quality of life and extend survival of motor neuron disease, but the ultimate goal, of course, is a cure.
0: Yeah, indeed. Thanks very much for your time. It was great to talk to you, Professor. Thanks.
9: Thank you very much.
0: Professor Adam Walker from the University of Sydney. And it's cruel. I mean, really, it's cruel. My mate, as I said, we had lunch with him, and he's sharp as a tack mentally, and he, I won't say where it is, but he lives in I suppose it's an aged care place, and he calls it Shady Pines, and he writes... He writes the funniest things about the menu that they have for their lunch every day. So he's still as sharp as a tack mentally and can still, and he's had it. That's the thing. I mean, you know, I suppose some with MND, that's the whole thing, no rhyme or reason to it. And some who suffer from it can go downhill very quickly. But he's had it for a very long time now and is wheelchair bound. But again, you know, he lost body movement before. He lost speech. And with Jai Arrow, it's exactly the opposite. He seems to have lost his speech already and not the body movement so far. But dreaded thing. It's an awful thing. Neil Danaher, of course, called it... the beast, and that's for sure. It certainly is motor neurone disease. Indeed, an awful thing, but the researchers are on it in Australia. They are on it in regard to many things all of the time, 24/7. God bless them. 5:27 news time at 2SM.
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18: Good morning, I'm Jackie Richards. Delegates from Israel and Lebanon have met for a fifth round of peace talks underway in the United States in Washington. Not a lot of detail has been revealed about the three-day meeting, but US officials say it's the next logical step to hashing out a more durable peace agreement. However, tensions remain high in the region, Israel repeatedly saying troops will remain in Lebanon indefinitely. New South Wales Treasurer Daniel Mucki's fourth budget poses a $2.3 billion deficit, which is more than double the mid-year forecast. Cost of living relief for New South Wales households will include a freeze on public transport fares and one-year cuts to vehicle restoration fees. The government expects a $1.1 billion surplus next financial year if things go to plan. The government has allocated more than $550 million to Home Energy Saver program. Healthcare also appears to be a major winner in the latest New South Wales budget. $2.9 billion has been set aside for the wages of nurses and midwives over the next 3 years. $300 million will be funneled into mental health infrastructure, and $11.9 billion has been allocated to improving health infrastructure over 4 years, including 32 new upgraded hospitals. The New South Wales Nurses and Midwives Association have welcomed the cash boost, but say more could be done to bolster affordable housing and essential workers and preventing violence and aggression towards health staff. Meantime, health was also one of the biggest winners for the latest Queensland state budget, with $4 billion going toward the hospital rescue plan. It's expected to see an additional 2,600 beds across the state's health facilities, as well as delivering new and expanded hospitals in Bundaberg, Coomera and Toowoomba. It takes the total cost of the plan to $18.5 billion over 5 years. $100 million has been put towards extra social and community housing as the government works towards its target of 53,000 homes by 2044. Andrew Hastie is reportedly set to receive extra security, allegedly in response to a One Nation campaign against him. The Liberal frontbencher was reportedly informed by Home Affairs Minister Tony Burke he'd be added to a security measures to his home and electoral office. A source from the Liberal Party has told The Guardian it's believed to be in response to a One Nation campaign over Hastie's involvement in Ben Robert Smith's war crimes allegations and his involvement in the ongoing court case. New research from the Salvation Army reveals cost of living pressures are causing more women to stay in dangerous relationships because they couldn't afford to leave. 30% of women say this was the case for them, while one in six couch surfed or lived in their car in the past 12 months. Salvo surveyed more than 4,000 Australians seeking emergency support. 65% were losing sleep over their finances, and more than half felt society doesn't care about those doing it tough. And after 58 years, Australian music legend Darryl Braithwaite is hanging up the microphone. The former Sherbet frontman has announced he's stepping back from live performances, saying it's becoming physically challenging in recent years. The RL Hall of Famer recorded a number of hits since the late 60s, his iconic cover of Horses going platinum 10 times. To sport, in the latest World Cup action, Portugal has taken down Uzbekistan 5-0. Later this morning, England will battle Ghana. Panama is up against Croatia and Colombia versus Congo. Warriors prop Jackson Ford is facing up to 12 weeks on the sidelines after suffering a serious PEC injury. The back rower was in career best form and was a favourite for Player of the Year and may not be back on deck for the club until the finals. In finance, the Dow Jones is down 39 points at 51,673 and the Australian dollar is worth 69.16 US cents. That's Super Radio Network News. chilly and early morning fog clearing up for mostly sunny skies today. Southwesterly breezes keeping to around 15 kilometres per hour and increasing overnight. Tops of 19 degrees in the city, the same in the west. Looking ahead, keep your brollies handy. Some clouds rolling in tomorrow, delivering a chance of showers and even cooler tops of 17 degrees. A shower or two again Friday and into the weekend. That's the latest 2SM News. I'm Jackie Richards.
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0: Yeah, 25 minutes to 6 and 13, 12, 69 is the number, or tim at 2sm.com.au for an email. Yes, this word, monoculture, oh, you're going to hear that 4,866 million times the next week. It's just interesting. I'm just interested what you think. What is our culture? How would you describe it? What are we? Egalitarian? Giving everybody a fair go? A bit self-deprecating? Don't mind having a shot at ourselves? All of that, which would be in my head. But of course we are. Maybe not mentally. Well, maybe we are. Multicultural, because there's been people coming here from other parts of the world in various migration waves for decades. So it's interesting to use the word monoculture. Well, Pauline's used it, and here she is talking with Nat Barr from Sunrise about the whole thing regarding the definition of what that is and what it really means.
19: You say Australia cannot be a multicultural society and that we all have to live under one cultural umbrella, under a one nation government. What does that actually look like?
20: I'm not saying forget where you came from or your cultural background. When we actually go to the Olympics, we represent our nation like the Socceroos. It's all under the one flag, and that's the Australian flag. That's what I'm saying. Japan has a monoculture. So what's wrong with Australia have a monoculture?
19: Yeah, is it possible to be a multicultural society, which a lot of Australians would say we have been for many, many years and many, many generations, while sharing the same Australian values?
20: Nat, we're multiracial, but at the end of the day, we must look at being Australians. And instead of all these different little individual groups who believe in their own cultures and their own laws, their own beliefs.
19: You told the National Press Club, quote, if women take time off and they are not paid their wages because they're not working, fair enough. Why should the business pay them if they are not at work? Does that mean you support getting rid of paid maternity leave for working mums?
20: It's up to companies if they want to have it in their policy to give it to their workers. So there's no way, shape or form that I am actually saying to get rid of it. But there are businesses, smaller business that cannot afford it. You put another pressure on the small businesses to pay for maternity leave, they'll actually fold.
19: Now, one of your best paths to forming government is a coalition with the Liberals and the Nationals. Have you picked up the phone to Angus Taylor? Have you talked to him?
20: No, I haven't actually. I haven't spoken to Angus for years.
0: And therein probably lies the problem. I don't know if the Conservatives want to get together to get rid of the toxic, they use that word a lot too, Labor government, but we'll see. Just by the way, they define it in Japan. They call it Tabunka Kiyosei, or multicultural coexistence, which expects immigrants to learn the Japanese language, adhere to local customs, and maintain a strict immigration policy while still formally respecting cultural differences. Well, you know, what is it here if you're going to describe a monoculture in Australia? Well, it's going to be different for me, a mid-70-year-old background, Scottish and Irish, than it is for, you know, somebody who came here with Italian parents and now second or third generation Italian, Greek, Vietnamese. I mean, that whole thing that we like to think we pride ourselves on, and we do, mateship. And, you know, when Australians get into trouble, there's always someone there to help. I mean, how often does it happen if there's a car accident or something horrible happens, like Charlie Virko paddling out or paddling in to retrieve poor Leah Stewart. I mean, that sort of thing, that looking after your mates. I mean, that's what Surf Lifesaving is all about. It's volunteer. And, you know, we're outdoorsy. We love the beach and camping, and we love our footy and barbies, all of that. The understated way that we self-deprecate ourselves, our humour. We're very resilient. We're great soldiers. There's no doubt about that. We're some of the best soldiers in the world. And we get through drought and fire and flood, and our people in the bush are remarkably resilient. But they've got all sorts of problems. But we did have, I mean, it's just a physical fact, regardless of anything else, waves of migration, as you know, that came from Italy and Greece and recently Asia, the Middle East. And it can be refugees, family reunion, any numbers of things. And so, you know, when you say, what are we when we're a monoculture? I mean, love your thoughts. 13, 12, 69. I mean, the laid back thing, very community minded. I think we are. I like to think we still are. So we do value our mates and our sense of humour and sense of fairness and the old, you know, just have a crack, mate. You know, the old thing with Australians, a strong sense of loving the place. And that's the thing. And but one thing, though, that's what the Japanese call their monoculture, and they actually give it a name. And you're required to learn the language. Now, to me, regardless of anything else, that should be a prerequisite if you're coming from somewhere else. As a refugee, I mean, within, I don't know what a time frame to learn a new language would be, but 2 years, 1 year, 2 years, it should be a requirement that you can speak English. I mean, and, you know, I read a story today, and how often have we said, you know, when there's an alert for sharks, whatever it may be, and people from another country who don't speak English don't know what it says. I mean, I did the story for you that a lot of people from another country think the red and yellow flags on the beach means that's where you can't swim, not where you can swim. And, you know, the alerts we were talking about that are being sent to your phone by the federal government, a lot of people from a multicultural background don't know what they are. So, I mean, all of that. So surely, if you're going to talk about a monoculture, I mean, and why would you, let me even add this, why would you say to yourself, well, okay, I want to come to Australia, let's use us as an example, or, you know, England, wherever, France, I want to come to this other country for a safer, a better life because there's turmoil in my country and I just want to get out and I want to go somewhere else. And you apply as a refugee, whatever it may be, and you go through the whole process. Surely, the first thing you would want to do, isn't it, would be to learn to speak English, to live here. Wouldn't be, that'd be the first thing. To me, it would be. Otherwise, you're completely isolated. And by the way, I do know that wave of Italian migrants who came here, I had a really good mate, Danny, who was an Italian and as Australian as you and me. And his dad took an awfully long time to learn how to speak English, Italian. And I don't know whether he didn't want to or wasn't aware of the process or whatever. And as you know, I mean, here in Sydney, I mean, there's still a very large presence in Leichhardt of the Italian community. That's where they assembled. They felt safer there. They were amongst their kin. In Melbourne, it's Carlton with an enormous Greek population. In fact, I think the statistic used to be the biggest Greek population outside of Athens is in Melbourne. So, you know, when you use that word, monoculture, I'm a bit with Angus Taylor. What do you actually mean? What is the definition? Can you define it? But surely, I mean, the first thing you'd want to do, the prerequisite to being somewhere else, if you're coming from somewhere else, to learn the language. Otherwise, you are isolated and, you know, marginalised, and that's part of the problem with people that come from overseas. Anyway, love your thoughts on all of that, 13 12 69, or flash off an email to tim@2sm.com.au. Oh, I need to tell you that the metro is not running. Where is that? In fact, got Alfie coming up, and he can tell you, actually. I think it's not running between Sydenham and, I've just lost my piece of paper. But Alfie will tell you in a tick, so be aware of the metro if you're heading towards it, and Alfie will fill you in a tick. 16 to 6.
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21: On the M5 motorway at Padstow, a breakdown just past Fairford Road. The left citybound lane is blocked. Berkshire Park, a police operation. Richmond Road closed between Landilo Road and St Mary's Road. Fog in cities north around Bar Point, Mount White and Calga. 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I'm Tim Govis with the latest traffic on 2SM 1269.
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0: Yeah, on the roads at Northmead, Windsor Road at Moxham's Road, there's a what seems to be pretty serious car accident. Northbound affected and heavy traffic. Northmead, Windsor Road and Moxham's Road. Now, Alfie would be across this, but the metro's not running between Sydenham and Waterloo, and he'll have that and all the other information right now. Morning, Alfie.
29: A very good morning to you, Tim. Yeah, as you mentioned, no metro services running between those two stations. That's on the M1 line. It's all due to an issue with a maintenance vehicle at Sydenham. Services continue to run between Tullamore, Martin Place and Central, but good advice from the scene is to consider using other transport instead, or even a train as well. Now, buses replace ferries between Rotorua and Parramatta due to vessel availability until 8:30 this morning. Tonight, no metro services running from just before 10 p.m. Between Central and Sydenham due to maintenance. Track work tonight too on heavy rail, T2, T3, T5 and the T6 lines. Also, Blue Mountains line from around 8:30. Buses replace trains between Lithgow, Mount Victoria and Penrith. And again, no light rail tonight. L1, L2 and L3 from 8 p.m. All lines will be closed for maintenance works. Now, you can find all those details and more at transportnsw.info.
0: Thanks, Alfie. 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
0: Yes, and as I join Maddie, no jibes about what wusses you are over there. It's really hot.
30: It's really hot. And your delightful producer, Marianne,
0: yes,
30: when she called me, she goes, it's a little bit chilly here in Sydney. And I would kill for a little bit of chilly here in London. It is, this heat wave is going to bring the hottest temperatures ever recorded in the UK in June, upwards of 37, 38 degrees Celsius. Today, hitting 35, which is hot for Sydney, but not, you know, cancel school and put out the health alerts. But
0: no.
30: London, everything feels about 8 degrees hotter than it is. To give you a little bit of an indication, the UN chief spoke about it today, used the phrase, London is cooking and the world is closer to catastrophe because of temperature patterns like this, which are obviously just getting more extreme. People were told only travel if absolutely necessary. Hundreds of schools were closed. For Scotland and Northern Ireland, it was their hottest day of the year. Mm. For France, it was their hottest ever day on a national scale today at 30 degrees. And Spain being smashed as well. And it's going to continue for a couple of days. So whilst, yes, I'm with you. Very quick on calling out them soft English when it's not that hot and they say, oh, I not can't today. Work today. Yeah. Trust me when I tell you, she's a-cooking right now.
0: Yeah, I think it's 44 in Spain, Justy noticed as well. And speaking of feeling the heat, and I have to say, when you see him, resigning and giving his wife a cuddle, I just feel sorry for the bloke. And when you think about Keir Starmer, you think, well, I suppose he's a pretty innocuous kind of a fella, but he obviously did plenty wrong, and he's met with the likely successor, Andy Burnham, and it'll be a clear transfer, but not until, what, September?
30: September, if there's a challenger to Andy Burnham. If not, then it'll probably be the back of July that we'll see Andy sworn in. It doesn't look like there'll be any challenges. None have made themselves known, and there's been a real sweep of momentum for Andy within the Labor Party, at least. But what you said at the start there is absolutely accurate. It is often the case that the most relatable emotion you see of a prime minister or a leader who gets rolled because of a lack of any kind of relatability is at those moments where it is all crashing down. And for Keir Starmer, he gave a tearful speech out the front of Number 10 yesterday saying it was clear that he'd lost the support of his party. Mm. But all the headlines today across every major newspaper, Times, Telegraph, Mirror, Sun, whatever, all speak the same story, which is here is a nice, decent, well-intended, articulate, intelligent man who, on paper, should be everything that you want from a leader, especially in a country that has now had more leaders in the past 10 years than Italy. We're looking at a leader sort of every year and a half at the current rate. They are desperate for consistency, and what more could you want than that kind of figure?
0: Yeah,
30: but he was paralyzed by indecision.
0: He was paralyzed by
30: the decisions that he made being reversed with U-turns, some of the poorer, more high-profile ones, like appointing Peter Mandelson as the US ambassador, haunted him to a level that just could not be reversed. And once the momentum started, it couldn't be stopped. But you're absolutely right. At its core is a man who swept into power 2 years ago, 400-seat majority in Parliament, and is today now meeting with his successor to talk through what he says will be a transfer of power that he won't get in the way of. They're having so-called secret meetings where he now starts to brief his potential challenges on national security and international security. So it's done. But at its core, I think it's sad when you see these leaders in these positions when there's really no clear reason why.
0: No, it's just bizarre, isn't it? And look, your 7th PM, as we said yesterday, in 10 years. Now, speaking of 10 years, 10 years to the day since Brexit. Now, this is interesting. There was widespread debate at the time. What about now? Is it better off in the UK or not?
30: Great question. It is a debate, but it is certainly a debate that has shifted. Obviously, the majority of the UK said, yes, we would like to remove ourselves from the EU a decade ago. But when asked today, the majority of people say, no, it is not the case. It does depend on the metric that you want to use as your reason. Economically, Britain, absolutely worse off. Its GDP has contracted around 8% in those 10 years. If your argument is around independence from, EU control and governance, yes, it is. If your argument is immigration, and this is the big one,
0: that's the one,
30: then it has not worked. There was a promise that jobs that were being lost to overseas workers would come back into UK hands, that closing the borders down and making it harder to come through would make the economy stronger, Brits stronger, less money being spent on social care for overseas workers. Well, immigration has never been higher, legal or illegal. The number of people coming into the country is enormously high. The arguments that were made were completely debunked. However, some say it was worth it. The majority now say 10 years on, absolutely not. My God.
0: What about this story? The ex-husband of the former Scottish First Minister jailed for embezzling £400,000 from the party. My God. Wow.
30: I mean, I laugh the laugh of someone who has enjoyed watching the downfall of a bloke who thought he was getting away with the first crime for a long time and didn't. Peter Murrell
4: is his name. He was the husband of the effective Prime Minister of Scotland, the First Minister, a couple of years ago. He was the head of the Scottish National Party as a party, and he embezzled £400,000 from the party to buy things ranging from camper vans and a Jaguar vehicle through to salt and pepper shakers, a PlayStation, and a high-priced pen.
0: God.
4: I mean, he didn't muck about with that £400,000 over those 12 years. He admitted fault, pleaded guilty eventually, and is today been told that he's going to be spending the next 5 years behind bars. Probably a reasonable sentence. In sentencing, the judge said one of the things that has to be made clear is to any other public official that the embezzling of party funds or public funds is such a strong no-no. So 5 years behind bars for a man who for a long time was part of the most powerful couple in all of Scotland, and he'd be feeling it this evening.
0: Where he belongs. But, of course, none of that is going to matter in a few minutes because it'll be break out the pints and the crisps because the Poms are playing Ghana in the World Cup.
4: Oh, yes. They are doing national anthems as we speak. Ghana is standing there in Boston, I believe they're playing. It is the case that after the first round English victory over Croatia, this country has been operating on a level of arrogance that is so obnoxious that you can't help but want Ghana to win tonight, as unlikely as it will probably be. They had that big 4-2 win over Croatia. They played really well. They should win statistically today as well. However, it is now, it's outrageous that after one game of the World Cup and a couple of really good goals and a couple of really good minutes of football, they

0: Thanks, mate. We'll talk to you tomorrow. Yes, I got over there and I'll be glued to the telly. That gets underway, well, in 3 minutes, 6 a.m. our time. Matt DeGroote in the UK, love talking to him. 3 to 6, and that means it's news time, 13 1269, our number, tim@2sm.com.au for an email.
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2: In Deep Park, a crash, Richmond Road westbound near Simons Road. It's in the left lane. In Northmead, a crash and vehicle fire. Windsor Road southbound at Moxham's Road. Berkshire Park, a police operation. Richmond Road is closed between Landilo Road and St Mary's Road. 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I'm Tim Govis. The latest traffic on 2SM 1269.
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9: Good morning, I'm Jackie Richards. Delegates from Israel and Lebanon have met for a fifth round of peace talks underway in the United States in Washington today. Not a lot of detail has been revealed about the three-day meeting, but US officials say it's the next logical step to hashing out a more durable peace agreement. However, tensions remain high in the region, Israel repeatedly saying troops will remain in Lebanon indefinitely. New South Wales motorists are reaping the benefits of cost of living relief in the latest state budget. $100 will be cut from car rego payments alongside toll relief for Sydney motorists, with a temporary drop in weekly cab prices from $60 to $50. Motorcyclists will also receive an $80 discount on their registration, but caravans and trailers have been excluded. Healthcare appears to be a major winner in the latest New South Wales budget. $2.9 billion has been set aside for the wages of nurses and midwives over the next 3 years. $300 million will be funneled into mental health infrastructure, and $11.9 billion has been allocated to improving health infrastructure over 4 years, including 32 new and upgraded hospitals. The New South Wales Nurses and Midwives Association have welcomed the cash boost, but say more could be done to bolster affordable housing for essential workers and preventing violence and aggression toward health

0: staff. Meantime, health was also one of the biggest winners from the latest Queensland state budget, with $4 billion going towards its hospital rescue plan. It's expected to see an additional 2,600 beds across the state's health facilities, as well as delivering new and expanded hospitals in Bundaberg, Coomera and Toowoomba. It takes the total cost of the plan to $18.5 billion over 5 years. $100 million has been put toward extra social and community housing as the government works towards its target of 53,000 homes by 2044. Andrew Hastie is reportedly set to receive extra security, allegedly in response to a One Nation campaign against him. The Liberal frontbencher was reportedly informed by Home Affairs Minister Tony Burke he'd been identified for added security measures at his home and electoral office. A source from the Liberal Party has told The Guardian it's believed to be in response to a One Nation campaign over Hastie's involvement in the Ben Robert Smith's ongoing court case. A Queensland police officer has been granted bail after being charged with a raft of assault, stalking and dangerous conduct offences. The detective's senior constable was arrested in March and charged with one count of stalking before being hit over a dozen other offences, including common assault, computer hacking and misusing a weapon. The offences are alleged to have taken place over several years, both on and off duty, with the matter adjourned until next month. There's been a major update in the case of two Sydney nurses accused of threatening to harm Israeli patients. The viral video of them has now been thrown out of court because it was recorded without consent. To sport, Mitchell Moses will line up for the Eels for the first time in over a month when the club kicks off round 17 of the NRL against the Rabbitohs tomorrow. The halfback hasn't played for the Blue and Gold since going down injured in the lead-up to Origin 1. Rabbitohs captain Cameron Murray will also be on deck after being rested following last week's Origin. And Australian sprint prodigy Gout Gout has pulled out of the 200-metre race at the World Under-20s Championships. The 18-year-old track star is battling back stiffness and has opted to return home from the US less than a week after breaking his own 150-metre record. It's just under 2 months until the Under-20s Athletics Championships. And the Central Coast Mariners have secured a new owner 6 months after having their licence handed back to the A-League. Total Soccer Growth Holdings have agreed to buy the struggling club and their academy, but opted against purchasing their women's side. In finance, the Dow Jones is up 5 points at 51,717, and the Australian dollar is buying 69.12 US cents. That's Super Radio Network News. Chilly and early morning fog clearing up for mostly sunny skies today. Southwesterly breezes keeping to around 15 kilometres per hour and increasing overnight. Tops of 19 degrees in the city, the same in the west. Looking ahead, keep your brollies handy. Some clouds rolling in tomorrow, delivering a chance of showers and even cooler tops of 17 degrees. A shower or two again Friday and into the weekend. That's the latest 2SM News. I'm Jackie Richards.
1: This is Tim Webster for breakfast on Sydney's 2SM.
2: Yeah, 5 minutes after six and we've finally cracked it for a little bit of winter. Pretty cool this morning. In fact, my car, God bless my car, cars are so clever, aren't they? And don't you love it when the car tells you things? And it tells you things all the time. For your safety, please attach your seatbelt. Yes, I'm doing it! Anyway, it's like I need the car to tell me things, apart from everybody else who tells me things. It's 6 minutes after six. Got to play a couple of tunes for Daryl today. I tell you, as time marches on, it's just going to happen. And Daryl Braithwaite is 77 now, and he just has said that it's not comfortable when he sings anymore, and he loves to sing, so if that's the case, he won't do it after 58 years in the business. The great Daryl Braithwaite. You would not find a more down-to-earth, lovely bloke than Daryl Braithwaite, and he's a superstar, you know, through the whole period of Sherbet and by himself. I think two number ones, You're My World was number one, and so was The Horses. Now, I'm not going to play The Horses because it's in the realm of Hotel California and Stairway to Heaven. Played a little bit too often, the horses, but I'll pay tribute to Darryl. And I've said to Marianne, and he might not want to have a chat about it, but I'd love to talk to him because I have done, you know, many times over the years. In fact, at a radio station back in the 70s, I had Darryl and Shirley Strawn from Skyhooks in the studio with me having that big battle, you know, Sherbet versus Skyhooks back in the 70s. And they were both huge bands back then. So a bit dismayed to hear that Darryl won't be performing live anymore. And I guess, you know, that's a sign of the advancing times, my friends, hey, 6:07. And Warren's there for us. Good morning, Warren.
3: Good morning. Well, Irving Berlin went off with a mate, you know, to write songs, the great Berlin,
2: yeah.
3: Irving Berlin, and all of a sudden, Berlin being a creative type, and he started belting out, "We're having a heat wave, a tropical heat wave."
2: A tropical heat, yeah.
3: Yeah, well, he could have written a sequel to that today, because what's the temperature down there, Tim?
2: This morning at my place it was 5 or 6, and in Sydney now it's only 8 degrees. Yeah.
3: Oh, well, I think it's time we wrote a second verse to Irving Berlin's great song.
2: Yeah.
3: And but look, I could be criticised for being a ratbag this morning because
2: never.
3: I'm concerned, you know, at the lies that are being uttered.
2: Oh,
3: by,
2: yeah. Yeah.
3: Polly, and it's not good, Tim. It doesn't look good. And you know, a few years ago, we had at least 3 leading CEOs of banks did all naughty things, and they got away with it. I don't think they're allowed to get away with that sort of stuff. Anyway, this is my little poem this morning.
2: Okay.
3: You don't mind it, do you?
2: No, go for your life.
3: About owning your own home?
2: Yep.
3: All right, apologies to Pygmalion. And you'll realise when I come up with the next line. Oozing charm from every pore, oiling his way across Parliament's floor. He leads a party meant to help the poor, yet across the nation, oozing unction with dissertation, he says we should own our own home. But his immigration tide continues. Home seekers are puzzled. Another lie, and we all groan. Isn't it dire for our nation's leader to be called a liar? His pants are well and truly on fire. Antonio should go to Billy-O, putting on such a tatty show. Yeah, I think they're going to have to.
2: Now, Warren, did you watch? That's great.
3: A vote of no confidence in the parliament soon.
2: You'd have to say so. That's great. I love that. But did you happen to see Question Time yesterday?
3: No, look, I turned to play school and I.
2: Highly, more entertaining,
3: and,
2: yeah.
3: And I was hoping my wife's obsession with Farmer Wants a Wife, and I've got to walk away.
2: Farmer Wants a Wife.
3: Lovely girls there, and it's all very candid camera, isn't it? It's quite amazing.
2: Mate, I think your wife needs a bit of counselling.
3: Pardon?
2: Your wife needs a bit of counselling. Farmer Wants a Wife.
3: Well, she's got, you know, girls have their dream world,
2: I know.
3: She thinks she wanted to marry a farmer when she was a young girl.
2: I tell you what, the reason...
3: You could never have married a farmer. Yeah. You'd never pull the weed.
2: I tell you why I ask you that question, and I'll find it, and Justy will find it, and I'll play it. In Question Time yesterday, that's why I love your poem, Angus Taylor got up and asked a question, and he said, when is the Prime Minister going to stop lying? Well, Milton Dick, the Speaker, got very, very upset with that, and there was exchange in the Parliament. So keep listening, and I know you listen most mornings, and I'll play that for you because it's very interesting because they are not liking this word liar. Well, the Speaker doesn't, and the Prime Minister being called a liar. But Angus Taylor got up and said, basically, and I think that's the quote, when's the Prime Minister going to stop lying? Well, yeah, the response from Milton Dick was he got very upset and gave everybody the rounds in the kitchen. So, mate, I loved your poem. Oh, you got it? All right. Warren, have a listen to this.
4: Give the call to the Leader of the Opposition.
5: Yeah.
6: My question is to the Prime Minister. In March last year, the Prime Minister said, I don't negotiate with the Greens. When will you stop lying?
4: The order the Leader of the House. I'm going to demand that be withdrawn immediately, and I'm tempted to take further action because this cannot... No, you're not going to be able to with phrase or withdraw. I've made it crystal clear yesterday and this time before. You are demeaning the dignity of this House. For 125 years, those sorts of descriptors have not been used. Traditions and conventions are important in this House of Representatives, and I will uphold them every single day of my time as Speaker. Order. I'm going to get the Leader of the Opposition to withdraw to assist the House.
5: I withdraw.
4: And we'll move to the next question.
2: It got very testy. Now, Warren, let me put this to you after your lovely poem. Demeaning the House, what about the Prime Minister demeaning us by, you know, the lies that he's told? I mean, what else do you call it when you say repeatedly, I won't do any deals with the Greens? He did two of them yesterday.
3: Well, I think the word liar has been, well, perhaps it is traditionally a word that's not used in the Parliament. But look,
2: yeah,
3: you know,
2: sure.
3: Angus Taylor should come up with another word like, what's another word we could use instead of liar? A fibber?
2: Yeah. When's the Prime Minister going to stop fibbing? I wonder if you're allowed to use that word. He probably wouldn't be allowed to use that either. Yeah. Yeah.
3: Well, look, it's not good enough, and he's going on with it. The greatest lie that was perpetrated, of course, you recall this when Turnbull was the leader of the LNP, was that we're going to sell Medicare, and they did it very well.
2: Didn't they? Yeah. Yeah.
3: They contacted every branch in Australia uttered those words, usually at a main gate.
2: Yeah.
3: And so I drifted up to a main gate, and every time it was uttered, I disputed. And I didn't get punched out, and it was quite amazing because there was a few heavies there.
2: Yeah.
3: But, it's not good enough, and he's got to be challenged on this. Maybe a vote of no confidence has got to come up on this.
2: Yeah, all right, mate. It's great to talk. And I loved your poem, by the way. Let's just grab Lance quickly. Have you called me about Robert Irwin, Lance? What about Robert Irwin?
7: Oh, hi.
2: Morning, mate.
7: And happy Irish Fairy Day.
2: Oh, is it? What, fairies at the bottom of the garden type fairies?
7: Yeah,
2: oh,
7: fairies. Yeah,
2: really?
7: Yeah. Well, they actually preserve a fairy bush in Ireland. It's renowned. They've even moved planned highways to save these
2: the fairy bush.
7: Fairies.
2: Well, I'm part Irish, so thanks.
7: Yeah.
2: Thanks for wishing me a happy fairy day.
7: Yeah, well, I've got Irish heritage down the track anyway.
2: Robert Irwin
7: is not only up for a gold Logie, but he's hosting the Logies.
2: He is, yes, young Robert.
7: Also, he's been offered the major role in the remake of Magic Mike.
2: Oh, is he? Well, he's ripped, that's for sure. He's been hitting the gym, Robert Irwin, because he's a very fit young man. So, yeah, that makes sense. Who was the original Magic Mike? Was that Channing Tatum? No, Channing Tatum, yeah.
7: Yeah, that's right, yeah. He won the Dancing with the Stars.
2: He's a big star. Kid's a big star.
7: And he's been hosting that as well. And he's also, Tom Cruise has offered him... because he's doing another Top Gun movie, and he's offered him to be his outsider in Top Gun.
2: He's going very well, young Roberts. But it'd be interesting to see how he hosts the Logies. Mind you, though, Lance, I don't watch the Logies anymore because I went to the Logies for many, many, many years, and I just don't think the Logies have got the same, panache that they used to have.
7: Yeah. Well, I've got three Logie keys, and they don't do keys anymore.
2: No, that's right. Yeah.
7: But that's a different story. And some exciting news is Michael Crawford.
2: Oh, yeah, I love Michael Crawford.
7: The original Phantom of the Opera, which started in 1986.
2: Oh, and Some Mothers Do Have 'Em, which was one of the funniest television programs in the history of television.
7: Would you believe that 84?
2: Now I do believe it. Yeah,
7: he's been asked with Andrew Webber,
2: yeah,
7: to actually come back and re-perform.
2: Has he?
7: Phantom.
2: Yeah, oh, has he? That's fantastic. Mate, thank you for that. Oh, Michael Crawford. I mean, some others do have him. That's very funny. God, that character, one of the greatest characters ever on television. Some others do have him. And yes, he was. 84. See, Daryl, 77. Thanks, everybody. And by all means, give us a call, 13 12 69. And that whole idea of mono culture, and as I said to you, now that the media's latched onto something, you wait. You're going to hear that word for weeks on end. It'll drive you nuts, monoculture and what it means. But I'll play a tune for Daryl after this, because at 77, Michael Crawford, 84, Paul McCartney turned 84 in the last couple of weeks. Time is marching on and taking its toll. It's 17 past six.
1: 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Sydney traffic.
8: In North Mead, a car crash and vehicle fire has closed Windsor Road between James Roos Drive and Moxham's Road. In Berkshire Park, a police operation, Richmond Road is closed between Landilo Road and St Mary's Road. Reduce the duration of your cold this winter. 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I'm Tim Govis with the latest traffic on 2SM 1260.
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2: Yeah, 21 past 6. Daryl Braithwaite, just a top fella. You know Daryl's got a twin? He's got a twin brother, Glenn, both born January in 1949. So he's 77, and as you've probably heard, he's said it's just not comfortable for him to sing anymore, and he won't be singing live anymore, which is just really the end of an era. And when I say a top bloke, I mean born in Melbourne to a working-class family. I think his dad was a plumber, but they moved to Sydney in the early 60s, and the thing I love most about Daryl is he became a Rooster supporter, God bless him. He lived in Coogee, but originally, when I say, you know, down to earth, I think he was a fitter and turner, apprentice fitter and turner, and then decided music was where he wanted to go, was in a couple of bands, but joined Sherbet in March 1970, 56 years ago. And of course, the rest, as they say, is history. And that high falsetto voice he had, remember Can't You Feel It, Baby? That was one of their early hits. And then there was You've Got the Gun. And then off they went. And in the 70s, hit after hit after hit after hit. Darrell Braithwaite, not performing anymore, but here he is at his absolute best with Sherbet.

0: greats, world class, no doubt about that. Sherbet with Daryl out front, and at the age of 77, he can't or doesn't want to perform anymore because he's not comfortable doing it. Sad in a way, but we've had 58 years of Daryl, so that's pretty good. And the beautiful thing these days is, of course, is while the performers might stop performing or we might lose them, the music is always going to be there. Look, shortly after 2 o'clock this morning, and this is the one I've seen on television, it doesn't look good at all. All the services called to Richmond Road near the intersection of Landilo Road and Berkshire Park. A crash, and Blacktown coppers attended. There's a Hilux ute that's collided heavily with a power pole, and the paramedics attended and treated the driver, 32-year-old fella, taken to Westmead for further treatment, and Richmond Road was closed in both directions between Landilo Road and St Mary's Road, and you're asked to avoid that area if you can, and inquiries will continue. I think it's not being... there is still live traffic reporting changed traffic conditions. So if you're approaching that intersection, maybe it might even be a better idea to avoid the area if you still can, because it looks like there's still traffic conditions being changed there. So that's intersection Landilo Road, Berkshire Park with Richmond Road, following reports of that crash. And as I say, I've seen it on television. Looks doesn't look good. But again, they happen almost every day, sometimes two or three a day, the way we drive. 7:27, news time.
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2: In Beverly Hills, two cars have collided. Stony Creek Road, westbound at Carrington Avenue at North Mead, a crash on Windsor Road, which is now closed between James Roos Drive and Moxham's Road, and at Berkshire Park, a police operation closing Richmond Road between Landilo Road and St Mary's Road. Plan ahead with confidence at the Ageing Well Expo this June. Free to attend. 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I'm Tim Govis with the latest traffic on 2SM 1269.
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11: Good morning, I'm Jackie Richards. Police are questioning a man over an alleged stabbing in Sydney's West. Emergency services were called to Charles Street, Lidcombe, just before 11 p.m, where they found a 45-year-old man suffering stab wounds to his head and hand. He was treated by paramedics before being rushed to hospital. A 44-year-old man was arrested at the scene and police are looking for another man. New South Wales Treasurer Daniel Mookie's fourth budget posts a $2.3 billion deficit, which is more than double the mid-year forecast. Cost of living relief for New South Wales households will include a freeze on public transport fares and one-year cuts to vehicle registration fees. The government expects a $1.1 billion surplus next financial year if things go to plan. The government has allocated more than $550 million to the Home Energy Saver program. Healthcare appears to be a major winner in the latest budget as well. $2.9 billion has been set aside for wages of nurses and midwives over the next 3 years. $300 million will be funneled into mental health infrastructure and $11.9 billion has been allocated to improving health infrastructure over 4 years, including 32 new and upgraded hospitals. The New South Wales Nurses and Midwives Association have welcomed the cash boost, but say more could be done to bolster affordable housing for essential workers and preventing violence and aggression toward health staff. It's claimed the federal government's capital gains tax and negative gearing changes will result in rent increases. Labor cut a deal with the Greens in the Senate to help get the reforms through. Melissa Byrne from Master Builders Australia says it's disappointing.
12: Our independent modelling shows that over the next 4 years, we'll actually see a reduction in housing supply, which is only going to make housing more expensive.
11: 10 Australians have lodged a case with the UN Human Rights Committee, arguing the Commonwealth Government has violated their human rights by continuing to support fossil fuel production for export. They're calling on the committee to declare Australia's ongoing approval of new coal and gas projects unlawful. Senior lawyer at Environmental Justice Australia, Hannah White, says that could bring about major change.
13: The United Nations Human Rights Committee issues non-binding decisions. However, those decisions carry significant political, diplomatic and international weight. And so, in our view, yes, I think when this case is ultimately determined, the world will be watching and waiting to see whether the Australian government takes action to protect people from climate harm.
11: The New South Wales government is investing $15 million in taxi support packages in the state budget. A number of wheelchair-accessible taxis across the state will be boosted. But Taxi Council CEO Nick Abraham says more needs to be done about the CTP scheme.
14: The New South Wales Minister for Digital and Customer Service, Minister Dibb, is required to respond to that report within 3 months of it being released, and that is actually 1 month away for that deadline. So whilst it is disappointing that we didn't see any changes within the budget on the CTP scheme, we are still hopeful.
11: Europe is feeling the effects of a record-breaking heatwave, with at least 40 people drowning in France while trying to cool off from the high temperatures. Schools have begun closing their doors over safety concerns for students. Travel restrictions are in place across a number of countries. To sport, in the latest World Cup action, Portugal has taken down Uzbekistan 5-0. And this morning, England is up against Ghana. Panama will take on Croatia and Colombia will verse Congo. Warriors prop Jackson Ford is facing up to 12 weeks on the sidelines after suffering a serious PEC injury. The back rower was in a career-best form and was a favourite for Player of the Year and may not be back on deck for the club until the finals. He joins the club's growing casualty ward, which includes a season-ending injury to halfback Tanner Boyd. In finance, the Dow Jones is down 45 points at 51,666 and the Australian dollar is worth 69.14 US cents. That's Super Radio Network News. Chilly and early morning fog clearing up for mostly sunny skies today. Southwesterly breezes keeping to around 15 kilometres per hour and increasing overnight. Tops of 19 degrees in the city, the same in the west. Looking ahead, keep your brollies handy. Some clouds rolling in tomorrow, delivering a chance of showers and even cooler tops of 17 degrees. A shower or two again Friday and into the weekend. That's the latest 2SM News. I'm Jackie Richards.
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0: Yeah, 25 minutes to 7. I think I gave you a bum steer just before 6:30 and told you the wrong time. I didn't mean you got up too early or went to boil the kettle or something. It's 25 to 7 now, and 13 12 69 if you'd like to give us a call, or tim at 2sm.com.au for an email. I've got yours, Larry, which is Lindsay, rather, which is very funny about Larry the Cat. I'll play you something about Larry the Cat in a minute, the number 10 Downing Street resident cat. But it's one of those days on the roads. Windsor Road's now closed both ways at North Mead because of that truck and car smash. That's the between James Roos Drive and Moxham's Road. Windsor Road's closed, so avoid that. Use alternative route if you can. And as they always say at traffic management, allow extra time. And already traffic is pretty crook, as it would be, as the emergency service crews are on the scene. So buses in the area being diverted as well. Delays already up to 20 minutes, and that might get worse. Now, if you've got access and you're not in the car, don't be looking at the phone in the car. Livetraffic.com, have a look there. But just repeating, Windsor Road, it's closed in both directions at North Mead, at between James Roos Drive and Moxham's Road, because of that earlier crash. Now, Lindsay, your email. Larry the Downing Street Cat has been, well, he's been around now, what, for seven prime ministers, Larry, during his stay at number 10 since the days of David Cameron. Boris Johnson got quite upset with a reporter who claimed that he didn't get along with the cat, and the same applied to David Cameron. But let me tell you about Larry's 19 now, Larry the Cat. He was a rescue, which is, they rescued him from the Battersea Dogs and Cats home. So he's been there for years and years and years. So 15 years on the job. And his official job title is the Chief Mouser to the Cabinet Office, Larry the Cat. And you often see Larry wandering out the front door of number 10 Downing Street. So he's 19, Larry. And, of course, Larry couldn't give a rat's rear end what anyone thinks of him. He couldn't care less because he's a cat. But David Cameron got up in the Parliament and had this exchange about Larry.
16: It gives me the opportunity to put a rumour to rest as well, even more serious than the Strictly Come Dancing one. And he'll appreciate this because El Gatto, his cat, is particularly famous. And the rumour that somehow I don't love Larry, I do. And I have photographic evidence to prove it. Sadly, I can't take Larry with me. He belongs to the house and the staff love him very much, as do I.
0: Yeah, righto. That didn't sound very convincing. So there you go. Larry the Cat. He's 19, Lindsay. Larry, and which is the equivalent of what? You know, 90-odd in human years. Now, back to serious stuff. A teenager will be in court this morning after this glassing alleged assault in Penrith earlier in the year. Now, it was back in March, very early on a Sunday morning in March, March 22. Number of individuals were having, a melee, one carrying a machete, and this bloke was hit twice with a broken bottle and punched in the face. Now, as a result of that investigation, a 19-year-old has since been charged and he remains before the court. But there were further inquiries. And at about 12:40 a.m. yesterday morning, the Strike Force detectives arrested a 17-year-old, at Werrington. He was taken to Penrith Police Station, where he was charged with assault occasioning actual bodily harm in company of other armed with intent to commit indictable offence, use a knife in public, cause person to fear or for their safety, affray, passenger not disclosed driver's licence, all sorts of charges he's facing. 17. Now, this is what we keep saying about, and you know, the original charge was a 19-year-old, about our young people. But 17, you're a young man. Officially, you're not until you're 18, but at 17, you're a young man. Now, it's a glassing. And the story I've got to tell you, it was many, many years ago. It absolutely tore apart a family that I grew up with. It was a doctor and his lovely family. In fact, he was our family doctor. And their son was at a nightclub, I think, down in Rose Bay, if my memory serves me rightly, me growing up in the eastern suburbs, and got into a confrontation with this bloke, and he broke a bottle and glassed him and cut his neck, cut the artery in his neck, and he died. and it absolutely tore that family apart, a glassing. I mean, it's alleged, but anyone who gets involved in that's a dog act, a glassing. I mean, this is young people, 17, 19, and, you know, we've got 15, 14-year-olds driving around in cars late at night. A 13-year-old who went on that melee in Melbourne, 13, in a car. And, of course, under the age of 18, you're still considered a child and dealt with in a very different way in the courts. And do you think it might be time that we consider that maybe, you know, and people say, oh, you know, when you're, you know, under 10, you can't really tell right from wrong. Is that the case when you're 14, 15? Does a 15-year-old know right from wrong? I mean, under the law, allegedly, supposedly, they don't really. And you're not officially an adult till you turn 18. And I know in Queensland they've dropped that from 18 down, I think, to 16. But, you know, that's, you know, a glassing and carrying around machetes. Anyway, that person's been refused bail and will appear in the children's court this morning after 9 o'clock. So 17, 1 year shy of being officially an adult, and a glassing, allegedly. And that goes back to March. And as I repeatedly say to you, that you know, the police never give up. They never give up. And they'll keep chasing something until they get a conclusion. And they've got, well, hopefully a conclusion to that in the children's court today. I mentioned this to you yesterday. At the time, we didn't know whether it was a terrorist attack or not. And they weren't saying. But that gunman who opened fire at a Montreal hotel and killed a police officer may have had ties to the misogynistic incel movement. Really? I hadn't heard of incel. Police have not yet publicly disclosed any information about that, but the shooter, who was fatally shot himself by responding officers, released a manifesto against women. The contents were in keeping with the highly online subculture violent sexist views Radio Canada was reporting. Incel, I-N-C-L movement. And, I mean, I haven't had the time to look it up yet, but maybe I don't want to know. But I suppose in what I'm doing for a living, I should know. But for the time being, authorities are considering the shooting in the city of Côte de Neige neighbourhood a domestic case rather than terrorism, according to Quebec's local domestic security minister. Anyway, it was not considered as a possible terrorism attack, but everything's been put in place to make sure it was not linked to something else. And a civilian was also killed during that incident. Investigators haven't yet determined by whom. So the shooter was killed, and a police officer killed, and a civilian as well. So three people died. And the allegation is the misogynistic incel movement and manifestos against women. What a deeply troubling world that we live in. Incel, there you go, is involuntarily celibate. Is that right? Incel, involuntarily celibate. Thanks, Justy. It refers to members of an online subculture of mostly heterosexual men who are unable to find romantic or sexual partners despite desiring them. Incel, involuntarily celibate. So you allegedly issue some sort of manifesto against women and then hang around with a rifle. Yeah. All right. Dougie's on the line for us up on number two. Morning, Doug.
17: Morning, Tim. I'm very glad you didn't play horses.
0: Oh, no, mate. It's like Stairway to Heaven in Hotel California.
17: Yeah, but when you grow up, you know, I've got to look at the album. I saw it the other day. My daughter plays all the albums, but, you know, like Garth Porter. All the clothes. And you don't remember them as horses.
0: Yeah.
17: Right? Yeah. I mean, all the girls love that, and they drool over it. But the other funny thing is I've been watching a few things of the old Countdown.
0: Oh, yeah, great, yeah.
17: On YouTube and, you know, like James Rain and like the Skyhooks and just the clothes, how they sung. They're just electric. They were just really...
0: They were great days. Yeah, they were great days.
17: Very fun times.
0: Yeah, Garth Porter. I mean, Sherbet were a great band. Clive Shakespeare and Harvey James. He was a terrific guitar player, Harvey James. I mean, they were just a terrific band. And Daryl, well, Daryl was a superstar. There's no doubt about that. Yeah.
17: Yeah, and Skyhooks. That would have been a great...
0: Yeah, Shirley. Yeah, mate. They were a hoot. Shirley was a hoot, mate. I promise you. He was as funny as a circus, Graham Strawn. He's a great bloke. Yeah.
17: Yeah, that's what I meant by the electric. The other thing I'll leave you with is, mate, what does a bum steer mean? I've heard it for many years. I never know where they got that from.
0: Well, maybe Angus Taylor shouldn't use the word liar in the parliament. He says, oh, the Prime Minister's giving us a bum steer. Maybe he should use that. Righto, mate. Have a good day.
17: See you.
0: Quarter to seven.
15: 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Sydney traffic.
2: In Lincoln, a crash on Parramatta Road in the westbound right turn lane at Hill Road. Beverly Hills, a two-car crash. Stony Creek Road, westbound at Carrington Avenue. A truck crash and fire at North Mead. Windsor Road closed between James Roos Drive and Moxham's Road. 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I'm Tim Govers. 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
0: Yeah, coming up to 11 to 7. We usually have our mate from the Australian, Nick Cater, with us at this time of the morning. Just chasing Nick. He's a bit hard to find at the moment, so we think he might be a bit busy. But I'd like to run you this, and when you hear it, but you may know it already, would have seen it maybe on Channel 7 last night, or have you watched last night. It may seem that there is inadmissible evidence in relation to the two Western Sydney nurses, you remember, who were accused of an anti-Semitic conversation. And it could mean, and I'm not a legal person, that case is over before it starts. Here's Leonie Ryan from 7.
24: It has been 16 months since a lot was said, and today Sarah Abu Labdi had few words.
25: I'm thankful for everyone that supported me, my friends and my family and my lawyer.
24: Ahmed Nadir was speechless.
26: The ruling is a major victory for my client. The district court
3: judge has handed down its judgment.
24: In the fallout of public ridicule and losing their jobs as nurses at Bankstown Hospital, they had a win with a judge ruling an online conversation they had with Israeli content creator Max Pfeiffer in February 2025 could not be used against them. I have come to the firm view that the video evidence must be excluded from each of the trials of the applicants, which was due to start in August. We cannot tell you why it was excluded, and we can't broadcast what the influencer posted online because it is subject to a non-publication order. The former nurses were fighting charges of using a carriage service to menace, harass or offend, while Miss Abu Lubdeh was also accused of threatening violence to a group.
25: I think this is a good message to the prosecution. I think this prosecution was a gamble and it ultimately backfired in their face.
4: It'll be tough to secure a conviction now that the video has been thrown out. It was a crucial piece of evidence for the prosecution, who now has to decide whether the case can proceed.
25: Well, I hope the prosecution do consider this decision today in whether they proceed to a trial.
24: A decision on that will be made in the coming weeks. Leonie Ryan, 7 News.
0: Yeah, so the judge has excluded that video of the former nurses, and they are Ahmed Rashad Nadir and Sarah Abu Lubdeh. Now, they breached laws in New South Wales prohibit recording a private conversation. So, in other words, I mean, I'm not a legal person, and Nick Cater joins me now, but it would seem to me, Nick, that case, without the video evidence, I don't know where it goes. But that's what the judge has decided, mate.
5: Well, that's right. I just don't know where this goes without the evidence.
0: Yeah.
5: Let's see. I mean, who knows?
0: Yeah. Well, exactly. It's one of those, and it's again, it's a court case, so we can't say too much about it. But if we can just remind the listeners, it was about, if you remember the video, that Israeli content creator, a guy called Max Pfeiffer. And that connects the strangers around the world. And he's very popular, this fella. And there was those recordings that were recorded at Bankstown Hospital. Anyway, Judge Michael McHugh noted the Evidence Act states that evidence obtained improperly or in contravention of an Australian law is not to be admitted unless the desirability of doing so outweighs the undesirability. And that's...
5: Yeah. When I came to Australia, more than 30 years ago and started as a journalist, one thing they hammered into me right away was that unlike Britain, you just weren't allowed to rely on a recording of an interview you made on the phone or in person, unless you'd had permission to do it. And it seemed like an odd thing at the time for me because I was quite used to just sticking on a recorder and off you go. But anyway, we're stuck by the rules and you have to. But I guess in this era, we're in a different phase altogether, aren't we? I mean, if you're talking online to somebody and you know this is going to go out on the internet, then I guess you are by definitions giving your consent to do it. But probably this case where the law is yet to catch up with it. I mean, no criticism, obviously, of the courts. They have to apply the law as it stands. But maybe this should be revisited because if it's going to stop a case like this proceeding, then it's not a great thing.
0: No, it would seem that's, and again, it's before a court, so we can't say very much, but interesting decision. You know, I did play earlier, and I'd love your thoughts, and I was watching, and I said to Marianne, got to get that, when Angus Taylor got up and said, when is the Prime Minister going to stop lying? And the Speaker, Milton Dick, got very, very upset about that and said that you can't say that anymore and you're going to have to withdraw it. And, of course, we're all saying, I mean, what's the definition of lying? And the Speaker is just refusing to allow that word to be used in the Parliament. But as I've said to the listeners, when you say repeatedly, I'm not going to do a deal with the Greens, repeatedly say it, and then do two deals in a day, I mean, what's that? Is that fibbing? Is that gilding the lily? What is it? Is it lie? What is it?
5: Yeah, I think this is what in soccer terms, we're all talking about soccer day. We talk about as an own goal by the government, because I think an own goal by the Speaker. I mean, I'm assuming the Speaker is never told what to do by the Prime Minister, of course. He's entirely independent. But by doing this, of course, by making an issue of it, every time it comes up, it becomes a story. Whereas before, it just might have just slipped through question time, nobody notices.
0: Yeah.
5: So every time, they protest too much.
0: Yeah.
5: Oh, no. Can't say liar.
0: I think
5: by every common sense definition, the word the Prime Minister has lied
0: Yeah.
5: On a number of occasions, let's say, over this particular measure, first of all, there was going to be no capital gains tax on property, or no changes to the capital gains tax rules, no changes to negative gearing. And then the government changed its mind and it's going to do that, and it wasn't going to do a deal with the Greens, and now it is. I mean, I think there's a serious point here, Tim, and that is, you know, are people beginning... can you blame people for saying we just don't trust any of them anymore?
0: No, absolutely not. None of them, yeah.
5: And yet some of them, you know, I mean, Angus Taylor, as far as I know, is a man who sticks true to his word, but he's tarred with his brush too. So I think, you know, a lot of the skin that the coalition's losing is just because of the decline in the reputation of politicians generally.
0: Yeah.
5: Which, you know, the Prime Minister seems to have been leading the charge to make sure that happens for the coalition to get caught in his wake.
0: Yeah, and something we're bound to discuss for a long time, because we've come up with this word now called monoculture, and Angus Taylor was quizzed on it and said, well, you know, what does that mean? It's a very good question, but I think the point really is, as far as Pauline's concerned, there's going to be, because she's so prominent, so popular, One Nation is so popular, there's going to be scrutiny and there's going to be blowback, you can bet, from certain sections of the media on this word that we've now established, but the Japanese have it, monoculture.
5: Yeah, look, to be honest, I'm a little bit uncomfortable with it.
0: Yeah.
5: I think it comes to the fact that Pauline Hanson has never been, you know, a sort of polished wordsmith. She hasn't had to be. She just is out there stating the blunt truth. But, you know, now she's becoming much more prominent and she's giving speeches to the press club, and because they're transcribed and written down and people ponder over them, I think she needs to pay a lot more attention to her words. Because I think the danger for Pauline Hanson is that she will put off a lot of people who would otherwise be, you know, sympathetic to what
0: quite
5: she's
0: possibly
5: saying, just by her language. You know,
0: yeah, that's right.
5: Way.
0: Yeah.
5: I mean, I may not be in the majority here, but I thought walking into the parliament with the burqa on for the millionth time was just a bit much. You know,
0: I
5: think we need to show people respect.
0: Yeah.
5: I mean, I've got a very good Muslim friend, for instance, who would very much agree with Pauline Hanson on almost everything.
0: Exactly. I got to go today, but we'll talk to you on Friday, mate, because the news rushed up at me. Apologies. 7 minutes to 7 seconds, rather, to 3 minutes to seven.
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2: In Northmead, a truck and car crash has caused a fire. Windsor Road is closed between James

0: 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I'm Tim Govis with the latest traffic on 2SM 1260.
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9: Good morning, I'm Jackie Richards. Delegates from Israel and Lebanon have met for a fifth round of peace talks underway in the United States in Washington today. Not a lot of detail has been revealed about the three-day meeting, but US officials say it's the next logical step to hashing out a more durable peace agreement. However, tensions remain high in the region, Israel repeatedly saying troops will remain in Lebanon indefinitely. New South Wales motorists are reaping the benefits of cost of living relief in the latest state budget. $100 will be cut from car rego payments alongside toll relief for Sydney motorists, with a temporary drop in the weekly cab prices from $60 to $50. Motorcyclists will also receive an $80 discount on their registration, but caravans and trailers have been excluded. Healthcare appears to be a major winner in the New South Wales budget. $2.9 billion has been set aside for wages of nurses and midwives over the next 3 years. $11.9 billion has been allocated to improving health infrastructure over 4 years, including 32 new upgraded hospitals. The New South Wales Nurses and Midwives Association have welcomed the cash boost, but say more could be done to bolster affordable housing for essential workers and preventing violence and aggression toward health staff. The New South Wales government is investing $15 million in taxi support packages in the state budget as well. The number of wheelchair-accessible taxis across the state will be boosted, but Taxi Council CEO Nick Abraham says more needs to be done around CTP scheme.
10: The New South Wales Minister for Digital and Customer Service, Minister Dibb, is required to respond to that report within 3 months of it being released, and that is actually 1 month away for that deadline. So whilst it is disappointing that we didn't see any changes within the budget on the CTP scheme, we are still hopeful.
9: Meantime, health was also one of the biggest winners from the latest Queensland state budget, with $4 billion.

0: going towards its hospital rescue plan. It's expected to see an additional 2,600 beds across the state's health facilities, as well as delivering new and expanded hospitals in Bundaberg, Coomera and Toowoomba. It takes the total cost of the plan to $18.5 billion over 5 years. $100 million has been put toward extra social and community housing as the government works towards its target of 53,000 homes by 2044. Andrew Hastie is reportedly set to receive extra security, allegedly in response to a One Nation campaign against him. The Liberal frontbencher was reportedly informed by Home Affairs Minister Tony Burke he'd been identified for added security measures at his home and electorate office. A source from the Liberal Party has also told The Guardian it's believed to be in response to a One Nation campaign over Hastie's involvement in Ben Robert Smith's ongoing court case. A motorbike rider has died after a two-vehicle crash in the New South Wales Hunter Valley region near Maitland. Emergency crews were called to an intersection in Aberglasslyn following reports of a motorbike and SUV colliding yesterday afternoon. The 33-year-old rider died upon arrival to hospital. The 59-year-old woman behind the wheel of the SUV was taken to Maitland Hospital for testing. Inquiries into the crash are ongoing. And there's been a major update in the case of two Sydney nurses accused of threatening to harm Israeli patients. The viral video of them has now been thrown out of court because it was recorded without consent. To sport, Mitchell Moses will line up for the Eels for the first time in over a month when the club kicks off round 17 in the NRL against the Rabbitohs tomorrow. The halfback hasn't played for the Blue and Gold since going down injured in the lead-up to Origin 1. And the Central Coast Mariners have secured a new owner 6 months after having the licence handed back to the A-League. Total Soccer Growth Holdings have agreed to buy the struggling club and their academy, but opted against purchasing their women's side. In finance, the Dow Jones closed down 45 points at 51,666, and the Australian dollar is worth 69.16 US cents. That's Super Radio Network News. Chilly and early morning fog clearing up for mostly sunny skies today. Southwesterly breezes keeping to around 15 kilometres per hour and increasing overnight. Tops of 19 degrees in the city, the same in the west. Looking ahead, keep your brollies handy. Some clouds rolling in tomorrow, delivering a chance of showers and even cooler tops of 17 degrees. A shower or two again Friday and into the weekend. That's the latest 2SM News. I'm Jackie Richards.
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2: Yeah, 7:05 and 1269 is the number. Look, just keep away from that area, the traffic. It's at North Mead, Windsor Road, between James Roos Drive and Moxham's Road, is closed in both directions because, and it's, I'm just seeing it on television, it's a very bad accident indeed. So if you can keep away from there, that'd be a very good idea. North Mead, Windsor Road, between James Roos Drive and Moxham's Road, is heavy traffic, as there would be. Coming up to 7:06. Morning, Louise.
3: Hello, Tim. What a pleasure to speak with you. Thank you for taking my call.
2: No problem.
3: On this matter of the admissibility of the video evidence of the two nurses at Blacktown Hospital and the Israeli influencer,
2: yeah.
3: If there's an issue of knowledge or consent when something is videoed and that precludes it from being admissible as evidence, then why are we always being asked for dash cam footage or video footage taken from phones of any incident, including Bondi for that matter?
2: Yeah. That's a very good point, Louise. Very good point. I mean, I do police media reports, as you listen to every day, and at the bottom of every one, it says, if you have any dash cam footage, make it available to police and call Crime Stoppers. Well, Louise, I'll just say again, it was in the court. It's interesting, this. The judge said, ultimately, I've come to the firm view that all the video evidence must be excluded from each of the trials of the applicants. And then he said, a lot of it, his reasons for that decision can't be published because of a court order. So, and then it has to be before a jury. He said, whether the elements of either offence are made out against either applicant and to the high criminal standard is an entirely different set of questions. And for a trier of fact, which for an indictable Commonwealth offence must be a jury. Now, that's Judge McHugh who said that. So as of this point in time, Louise, and I take your point, that evidence can't be included. But yeah, they're asking for it all the time. Well, the police have got their own cameras on their body, on their chest. They've got a camera as well. Yeah.
3: Interesting. It'll be something worth watching unfold.
2: It will, Louise, and I thank you for the call. And because it's before the court, we can't say much else other than what the judge said. I mean, that's what he said, and I'll just repeat that. Ultimately, I've come to the firm view that all the video evidence must be excluded in relation to those two nurses with the Israeli influencer and with each trial of that. So you would think... And I'm not going to preempt anything that would make it would make that case pretty difficult. Now, would you like another day off, Justy? Well, I mean, it's a stupid question, isn't it? You ask people, would you like another day off? They're going to say, yeah. Well, there's a consideration to give workers more days off. Well, one, at least. Well, maybe two. Taking our annual tally up to a bit more than all the other states, particularly one in September. And, well, small business are probably not going to like it, or big business for that matter. But Bernie Smith is the New South Wales branch secretary of the Shop, Distributive and Allied Employees Association. And Bernie's on the line. Morning, Bernie.
4: Morning, Tim.
2: Mate, another day off. You got a point. We've got less public holidays in this state than they've got, well, I think, in every other state, haven't we?
4: Yeah, New South Wales has got the least public holidays of all states across the country. Most other states have got 12 and a half days or 13 days, depending on which state you're in.
2: Now, mate, in Melbourne, they get a day off for the Melbourne Cup and for the grand final.
4: Yeah, look, the other thing, too, is, Tim, is that a lot of New South Wales workers quietly lost a public holiday, probably not realising it, through the award system when we went into a federal system.
2: Oh, did
4: one
2: we?
4: One of the ways that we used to balance the awards in New South Wales was most private sector workers had a picnic day in their awards. So
2: that's right.
4: Specific.
2: Yeah, that's right. Yeah.
4: And that sort of quietly was lost, and that wasn't a feature of other states. And so we effectively lost a public holiday that businesses pocketed in there for about 15 years now.
2: Yeah, look, you know, they're difficult times. And as I say, as you would know, I mean, small business, even big business, won't be happy about the idea. But you want to call it a family and community day, yeah?
4: Yeah, so we went out to our members around the state over the last couple of years, and it's been unanimously endorsed twice by delegate meetings across the state of what they would like to see. And they'd like a day in September, because that's the longest period of the year where we don't have a public holiday, from June through to the October long weekend is the longest stretch. And when we asked them why, they said, well, look, we want to spend more time with our family, with our friends and our community, because we're stretched.
2: Yeah.
4: And they couldn't think of a better reason than that, but we're the most stretched state in terms of time. And we've seen the strains on social cohesion across our state in recent times, and more shared time together would be good. And we think for regional economies it would be good too, because it probably would boost some tourism for those areas as well.
2: Yeah, and in your union, I imagine it's a pretty big union too, Bernie, you're going to have a lot of workers who work pretty unsociable hours, wouldn't you?
4: That's right, Tim. Our members are working 7 days a week, and so they have a lot of time where they're working on weekends where they don't get to share time with their family and friends, and this would give them the option of being able to have the right to say, I'll have this day off, and it's the same day that my kids are having off, that my other half's having off, and you know, I can actually share time with my community.
2: Yeah. Have you designated a day? I'm assuming it'd be, some Monday in September, yeah?
4: Yeah, like, so again, the beginning of September was regarded as the beginning of spring. The weather started to turn. People might want to go camping. It's actually Wattle Day. It used to be as well. We sort of had
2: first
4: settled on that on 1 September.
2: Yeah.
4: But 1 September or the first Monday in September is what our members would like to see.
2: Yeah.
4: There's another time to reconnect and also to start to get really ready for that busy end-of-year retail from our perspective as well, from sort of October, November. Yeah. December gets pretty hectic for us.
2: Yeah, and I guess the eventual tick for that will have to come from the Premier. But where do you go with the idea? Who do you put it to in government?
4: So, look, we've called for this for a couple of years. It's actually our policy, I know, in terms of the party platform, to have a 12th public holiday. It's not specified which day or when.
2: Okay.
4: So we'd hope there'd be a review of public holidays carried out in New South Wales. And we think that should happen as soon as possible. Let's go out to community consultation. We did go out and poll the public about it as well.
2: Yep.
4: And, of course, the public holiday is always going to be popular, but it was very popular, particularly amongst people with working family age. And the September sort of period, the sort of August-September period was the most popular period that people liked the idea of.
2: Yeah.
4: And when we asked why, again, family and community was the most popular reason given as well. So, that's why we settled on the day that we picked.
2: Okay. Devil's advocate, what about the idea of, the various workers negotiating with their employer for a day off in lieu? Would that be possible, or would you like to just see it a statewide designated holiday?
4: Oh, look, the benefit of a statewide one is, as I said before, it's about social cohesion, it's about shared time.
2: Yeah.
4: If you've got Wednesday, I've got Thursday, and Bob around the corner's got Friday, we don't get to have shared time together.
2: I see.
4: That's
2: the
4: true benefit of public holidays, is it actually has a benefit beyond the individual but to the community, because we're building those social bonds, we're actually having better well-being coming out of it because of sharing that time together as opposed to isolated time.
2: Yeah. Do you negotiate with small business and even big business about that? Because as you would know, and quite, it's a simple fact of the matter, they won't like it, small business in particular.
4: No, but look, again, we have got kept our award day in some businesses, but many businesses took that away from our members for quite a period of time ago and haven't returned that time. The other thing that is probably lost sometimes is we talk about productivity growth being slow, but real wages growth versus productivity growth. Productivity has outstripped wages growth by 15% across all industries over the last 15 to 20 years. So this would cost business maybe about a third of a percent, maybe half, probably less than half a percent, probably a third of a percent to a quarter of a percent of their wages bill. And it's just a small way to return a little bit to the workers who've given so much to their businesses over the years.
2: Yeah. I think there's a state Labor conference next month, isn't there? I imagine it'll get an airing there.
4: Yeah, no, there is a state conference coming up, and I think there are some items about public holidays on the agenda.
2: Yeah, great. Good to talk to you, Bernie. Good luck with it. Thanks, mate.
4: Thanks, Tim. All the best.
2: It's Bernie Smith from the Shop Distributive and Allied Employees Association. There's a mouthful. Well, there is a point. South Australia's got 15 public holidays. Northern Territory's got the same, 14 in Queensland and Victoria. Tasmania, the same as us, only got 11. So they're chasing the union, a family and community day sometime in September. So I suppose it's a fairly big stretch through the winter months into early spring when there isn't a public holiday in New South Wales. But, of course, the Victorians, God, day off for the Melbourne Cup, day off for the Grand Final. I mean, they just don't want to go to work at all. Bloody Mexicans. Typical. So what do you reckon? 13, 12, 69, the number. Another day off in September. 13, 12, 69. It is 7:15 at 2SM.
1: 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Sydney traffic.
5: On the M2 motorway at Macquarie Park, some debris westbound in Lane 2 below Delai Road. In Northmead, a truck and car crash has closed Windsor Road between James Roos Drive and Moxham's Road. And a police operation continues at Berkshire Park. Richmond Road closed between Landilo Road and St Mary's Road. 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While stocks last, T's and C's apply. I'm Tim Govis with the latest traffic on 2SM 1260.
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2: 18 minutes past 7 and it's dawned a nice-ish looking morning. Should be a nice day today. A bit wintry, but it's not mega cold wintry. Everyone's saying, oh, a bit chilly. But it's only, 7 or 8. And in winters past, certainly at our place, it's been, naught, 1, 2. And very frosty, but haven't had any of that yet. Well, not at our place. Been frosty in Canberra, but then again, they deserve it. It serves them right for living there. But the Bureau has officially declared an El Nino, as you probably know, and modelling tips it could become the strongest event of that kind in the modern era. And it refers, of course, as you probably know, to an extended period of warmer than normal waters in the central tropical Pacific and warmer than normal temperatures. Doesn't necessarily mean, though, that it'll be always hot and warm. It could well mean that there's even more rainfall, so they're a bit non-specific about that. But we like to talk to Hayden Walker about all of this because he looks at the weather in a bit of a different way, and very happy to say that Hayden's back on the line with us. G'day, mate.
14: Good morning, Tim. How are you?
2: Good, mate. And El Nino, the Bureau's fond of these. They've declared one and saying it could be the strongest event in the modern era. It has to be said, and I think we've discussed this before, it's been so far, we're nearly at the end, a warmer than normal June, hasn't it?
14: That's correct, yes.
2: Why?
14: Oh, just because of the how the lows and high pressure systems have come across, and there hasn't been a huge amount of activity from the south bringing up the cold weather, but that will change. That will change shortly in July. I think you'll find that I'll be forecasting the temperatures will start to drop, especially when we get the winds. The wind factor from the down south through New South Wales hasn't been as prominent as yet, but at the same time, that will change in relation to July. Sort of later half of July into August, where the gale force winds, it'll be very cold.
2: Very cold. Yes, the westerly winds of August, they cut through you, don't they? Just by the way, do you buy into the whole La Nina, El Nino scenario that the Bureau likes to report?
14: Well, I use sunspot activity.
2: Yeah, you do.
14: Solar activity. So that's a little bit different to what the Bureau uses. There is some credence in relation to the temperatures in the Pacific, yes.
2: Okay.
14: It certainly has to bring precipitation and so forth. But when you start calling it a mega El Nino and so forth, it scares a lot of people.
2: I just don't
14: think I want to push that barrow.
2: No.
14: Because, even though the rain's a bit late for New South Wales for June, there is rain on its way through at the end of June and beginning of July. There'll be rain in July and it'll start to slide down south. But at the same time, I mean, it is a dry period for Queensland during the winter period of the Northern Australia. So, and also that'll extend into September, October, and then we'll start to build November, and there's some heavy rains in December for Queensland and New South. So I think this will be short-lived for a certain extent, and also if you look at even further ahead, like February's pretty wet as well next year. So I think it's a bit of a mixed bag, Tim.
2: Yeah, El Nino, by the way, we should say, and I'm pretty sure this is true, isn't that just an observation? It's not really a forecast, is it?
14: Well, they place credence on a forecast from the temperatures, and what they're looking at is like dry conditions here for Australia, but also wet conditions for southern parts of the United States and the Gulf area and so forth.
2: Yeah.
14: That's what they're looking at. But then in saying that, once again, I'll question it because the rainfall will be also prominent to the eastern parts of the United States with a pretty severe hurricane in August. So,
2: yeah.
14: you know, as I say, it's a mixed bag. You just need to take it what you think in relation to it and get as much information as you can.
2: Yeah, that's right. Well, you know, speaking to our correspondent, our mate Matty de Groot in the UK, they're just having the hottest winter they've had on record, really hot in the UK. I think 44 in Spain, up in the late 30s in England. So they're getting extreme temperatures over there. So is there a pattern to that?
14: Well, there is. Yes, that's right. I mean, it all comes back to what I believe in, or what we've researched since 1892, is sunspot activity. When the sun heats up, we heat up. When the sun goes into a dormant stage, we cool down. So depending on what's happening on that sun's surface will dictate what the weather extremes are.
2: Yeah, and by the way, I agree with you. There's a lot of scaremongering about an El Nino. So it gets declared and people read that, and the weather forecasters, those lovely presenters on television, tell us all about it. Everybody goes, oh, God, no, it's going to be terrible. There's going to be droughts and it's going to be awful and too hot through the summertime. And I agree. It really is a bit of scaremongering, isn't it?
14: Well, it is. I mean, especially when you start calling it a mega El Nino and so forth, and especially by looking at my records and my forecasts, you know, towards the end of the year, it changes. Like, you know, we start to get back into that pretty savage storm season and so forth, extremes of storms, and then you got the heavy rains in December, and next year there's heavy rain again for a lot of parts of Australia in February. So, you know, I just think that just take it as you see it in relation to,
2: take it as it comes. Take it as it comes, exactly. And in Sydney, I mean, they're forecasting all of a sudden, as you say, winter's arrived as the last couple of days, and I don't think it's going to be above 20 for the next week, and there's a few showers around too. So towards the end of June and July, it's changed again. But it changes all the time, doesn't it?
14: That's right. And especially you can see the low pressure systems forming off Western Australia.
2: Yep.
14: So that'll traverse over into the eastern states. So there's still activity in that region. So that'll cross over into the eastern part. So there's still activity around.
2: Yeah. And if you want to have a look at Hayden, it's just Hayden Walker's weather, isn't it?
14: That's right.
2: Yep. Always great to talk to you, mate, and thanks for your time. It's great to talk to you. Thanks. Hayden Walker, the El Nino declared by the bomb. And it is, you know, catastrophizing. They catastrophize about the weather. I mean, they're lovely. They are, aren't they, Justy? They're lovely, coiffed, pretty ladies on television who tell you all about the weather with a great big cheesy smile on their face. 7:25. Speaking of that, by the way, I saw a lovely report on the ABC about tree or sea change. Now, I read a story this morning. Increasing numbers of people in Sydney are going bush. Too expensive here. This is from Lauren Perez on the ABC last night. Have a listen to this.
15: New data shows a record number of Australians moving out of capital cities into regional areas. Councils across the country are welcoming the economic boost, but warn infrastructure needs to keep up with the rise in people calling country Australia home.
16: The idea of a sea change...
17: We've just bought a house in Pearl Bay.
16: ..or a tree change is nothing new, but it's now happening in record numbers across the nation, continuing a trend that dates back to COVID.
18: What we're seeing now is what I describe as a major societal shift.
19: There's a lot of other opportunities, like we're not sacrificing too much leaving the city. Like there's still good schools.
16: The Boonstra family left Melbourne behind for Bendigo earlier this year.
20: So we lived in a two-bedroom house with four kids in Fitzroy North, and moving here to a four-bedroom house that has two living spaces has been, really good.
16: Others are still making the most of remote work.
21: Even with restrictions and return to office, we continue to see almost 40% of Australian workers taking advantage of working from home or flexible or hybrid opportunities.
16: Many regional councils welcome the economic boost, but warn infrastructure needs to keep up.
22: Any growth equals a lot of different infrastructure needs. We know we're fast growing. We are planning for that.
16: Queensland Sunshine Coast is at the top of the list for city movers, while Lake Macquarie in New South Wales is also in the top five.
23: We need people to come here that have particular levels of qualification and experience to fill those roles and also resource those future industries that in energy, defence, technology jobs and health and innovation that the region's planning for.
20: It was really nice living really in a city. We did love it and loved our community, but we're making a new community here.
16: Communities that are growing from coast to coast. Lauren Pezzett, ABC News.
2: Yeah, interesting, isn't it? If it was us and there was a choice after finishing up doing all of this lovely stuff on the radio here in Sydney, it'd be the South Coast. But that's a while away. But yeah, everyone's doing it. Getting out, too expensive. 7:27, news time.
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0: A police operation at Berkshire Park, Richmond Road closed between Llandilo Road and St Mary's Road. A truck crash at Northmead Windsor Road is closed between James Roos Drive and Moxham's Road. And debris on the M2 at Macquarie Park in a westbound lane below the Delay Road overpass. 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Bob Jane T-Mart's, they'll look after you. I'm Tim Govis with the latest traffic on 2SM 1269.
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31: Good morning, I'm Jackie Richards. A 32-year-old man has been hospitalised and a major police operation is underway in Berkshire Park this morning. Emergency services were called to a section of Richmond Road, which is now closed in both directions after a ute collided heavily with a pole around 2 a.m. Paramedics quickly got to work treating the driver, a 32-year-old man, who was taken to Westmead Hospital for further treatment. The road remains shut with ongoing police investigations expected to take some time. Elsewhere, a man's been assessed in hospital after allegedly driving at officers in the Sydney Harbour Tunnel. Police were called to the northbound lanes of the tunnel after a vehicle broke down around 6 p.m. yesterday. The driver of a Porsche SUV stopped nearby. When police walked toward the vehicle, it was driven at them. The 68-year-old driver was arrested and taken to hospital under police guard. New South Wales Treasurer Daniel Mulcahy's fourth budget posts a $2.3 billion deficit, which is more than double the mid-year forecast. Cost of living relief for New South Wales households will include a freeze on public transport fares and one-year cuts to vehicle registration fees. The government expects a $1.1 billion surplus next financial year if things go to plan. The government has allocated more than $550 million to Home Energy Saver program. Healthcare also appears to be a major winner in the latest New South Wales budget. $2.9 billion has been set aside for wages for nurses and midwives over the next 3 years, and $11.9 billion has been allocated to improving health infrastructure over 4 years, including 32 new and upgraded hospitals. The New South Wales Nurses and Midwives Association have welcomed the cash boost, but say more could be done to bolster affordable housing for essential workers and preventing violence and aggression toward health staff. It's claimed the federal government's capital gains tax and negative gearing changes will result in renting increases. Labor cut a deal with the Greens in the Senate to help get the reforms through. Melissa Byrne from Master Builders Australia says it's disappointing.
6: Our independent modelling shows that over the next 4 years, we'll actually see a reduction in housing supply, which is only going to make housing more expensive.
31: 10 Australians have lodged a case with the UN Human Rights Committee arguing the Commonwealth Government has violated their human rights by continuing to support fossil fuel production for export. They're calling on the committee to declare Australia's ongoing approval of new coal and gas projects unlawful. Senior lawyer at Environmental Justice Australia, Hannah White, says that could bring about major change.
7: The United Nations Human Rights Committee issues non-binding decisions. However, those decisions carry significant political, diplomatic and international weight. And so, in our view, yes, I think when this case is ultimately determined, the world will be watching and waiting to see whether the Australian government takes action to protect people from climate harm.
31: And Europe is feeling the effects of a record-breaking heat wave, with at least 40 people drowning in France while trying to cool off from the high temperatures. Schools have begun closing their doors over safety concerns for students, and travel restrictions have been put in place across a number of countries. To sport, in the latest World Cup action, England is up against Ghana at the moment. The scores are level at nil all. Portugal has taken down Uzbekistan 5-0 earlier on. Panama will be up against Croatia, and Colombia will verse Congo later this morning. And the Warriors prop Jackson Ford is facing up to 12 weeks on the sidelines after suffering a serious PEC injury. The back rower is in career best form and was a favourite for the player of the year, but may not be back on deck for the club until the finals. He joins the club's growing casualty ward, which includes a season-ending injury to halfback Tanner Boyd. In finance, the Dow Jones closed down 45 points at 51,666, and the Australian dollar is worth 69.16 US cents. That's Super Radio Network News. Chilly and early morning fog clearing up for mostly sunny skies today. Southwesterly breezes keeping to around 15 kilometres per hour and increasing overnight. Tops of 19 degrees in the city, the same in the west. Looking ahead, keep your brollies handy. Some clouds rolling in tomorrow, delivering a chance of showers and even cooler tops of 17 degrees. A shower or two again Friday and into the weekend. That's the latest 2SM News. I'm Jackie Richards.
1: The best way to start your day. 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
2: Yeah, 25 to 8. And the treasurer in this half hour, Daniel Mookie, on everything that was announced yesterday. There's some sweeteners in there. But, of course, he's got his billion-dollar war chest, they're calling it, for, well, more incentives, I imagine, with the election coming up in March that he can spend money on. And they are politicians, and it'll be election spending. You can guarantee that. They all do that. Wouldn't matter which political stripe they may be. Look, something we might... in fact, Marianne just came in and said we should follow it up. Andrew Green, who writes in The Nightly, as in an exclusive report, said there's a secret ASIO report warning journalists spies are operating in Australia, infiltrating the media. So you've got a lot of conspiracy theorists who can tell you that the Chinese can remotely turn things off from China. And I don't know, the way technology works these days, maybe they can. But we might talk to Andrew, or maybe, well, ASIO, if it's a secret report, won't say anything, but a warning that there are spies within the journalism ranks operating in Australia, infiltrating the media. And I'm just thinking about the journalists we've got, who that might be. I'm not naming names. I don't want to get sued. Let me play you this again, because I did watch I watched Question Time for my sins. I don't know why I do, because it's infuriating, but I watch it because I think sometimes I might be able to get something that I can play for you, because I imagine not too many people spend their afternoons, because after my nap I get up and have a look at ABC News. And by the way, the news through the afternoon is very good. And for straight news, and I mean straight news, forget opinion and bias, the ABC is still very good. But this was the exchange with Angus Taylor and the Speaker in the House in Question Time yesterday.
8: Give the call to the Leader of the Opposition.
9: Yeah. My question is to the Prime Minister. In March last year, the Prime Minister said, "I don't negotiate with the Greens." When will you stop lying?
8: The order... The Leader of the House. I'm going to demand that be withdrawn immediately, and I'm tempted to take further action, because this cannot... No, you're not going to be able to rephrase a withdrawal. I've made it crystal clear yesterday and this time before. You are demeaning the dignity of this House. For 125 years, those sorts of descriptors have not been used. Traditions and conventions are important in this House of Representatives, and I will uphold them every single day of my time as Speaker. Order. I'm going to get the Leader of the Opposition to withdraw to assist the House.
9: I withdraw.
8: And we'll move to the next question.
2: Yeah, so it was a very tense exchange. Now, add to that, Independent MP Di Lee questioned the Prime Minister on speculation that the government ministers made money before the tax changes were made public. Now, the capital gains tax and negative gearing changes were significant and marketed sensitive measures. So significant, your government has walked them back in recent days, as Di Lee. Can the PM give the House a strong assurance that no government MP or their close relations used prior knowledge of those two changes for private financial benefit before they were made public? And Milton Dick, the Speaker, then interjects, "I'm not happy regarding the imputations contained in that question. We don't want to go down a path where people are being accused of things or allegations in questions." Tony Burke then stands up very quickly on the Prime Minister's behalf and says, "The rules of the question can't contain argument, inference, imputation or insult. It's all there." So that's there, you know, the leader in the House is Tony Burke. So in other words, Anthony Albanese can't give the House a strong assurance that no government MP or their close relations used any prior knowledge of those two changes for private financial benefit before they were made public. And, you know, by not answering the question, the imputation stays there, doesn't it? Julie's on line two for us. Morning, Julie.
10: Oh, good morning, Tim.
2: Hi.
10: I just wanted to comment about Albanese trying to stop the lies from being exposed in Parliament. He has no authority to do that, because Section 49 of the Constitution gives the politicians their parliamentary privileges to expose what's happening in Parliament and not be convicted or taken to court. And you can read it, and from that section of the Constitution comes the Parliamentary Privileges Powers Act 1987.
2: Mm.
10: And Section 4 says that that conduct of words is not an offence.
2: Mm.
10: And Section 6 says that they can't be, these words can't be defamatory.
2: Mm.
10: And Section 7 of the Parliamentary Privileges Act 1987, penalties for interfering with authority and running of our parliamentary system, is they can be jailed. Now, I think what's happening, they're trying to stop all their lies from being exposed, and Albanese refuses to answer questions. $30 billion went missing, and he doesn't answer questions about the housing blowout of $80 billion.
2: Yeah.
10: He won't answer why he's bringing millions of people into this country, and this is why this our country's become like it has, because lying is normal and these lies need to be called out.
2: And
10: people need to know that section of the Constitution, because they can be imprisoned for not giving documents, and you can and look up that with the Senate lectures. And this is what needs to be happening. These people, these politicians like Albanese and the Liberal Party and the Greens, all of them,
2: yeah.
10: That aren't being honest, because under common law, there is a level of decency that these politicians should be bound to, and that's why we call them honourable. And at the moment, there's not many honourable politicians.
2: No, there's not much honour, is there? Look, I'll just repeat what... Tony Burke said, so he just got up because the Prime Minister probably didn't want to answer it. And he said, Tony Burke, in response to Julie, the rules are the question can't contain argument, inference, imputation or insult. So is asking the Prime Minister those questions, whether it's Dai Lee? Well, Dai Lee, I asked a direct question. I mean, Angus Taylor was being inflammatory, obviously, by saying, you know, when's the Prime Minister going to stop lying? And Dai Lee was asking a direct question, and Tony Burke got up and deflected on his behalf. Yeah. 18 to 8.
1: 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Sydney traffic.
0: A crash in Northmead has Winter Road closed between James Roos Drive and Moxham's Road. At Berkshire Park, an early morning crash and subsequent police operation has Richmond Road closed between Llandilo Road and St Mary's Road. 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I'm Tim Govers, the latest traffic on 2SM 1260.
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2: 2SM. Yeah, 14 minutes to 8 on a nice morning, nice day coming up, and then a few showery days on the way and a bit of winter, but hey, it's June. That's supposed to happen. Well, he's been a busy fella. I'm sure you've seen and heard our Treasurer Daniel Mookey all over the place, so we're pleased he's spending a bit of time with us. It's a budget for New South Wales. Yeah, there's some sweeteners in there, and it's a long document, and money's been allocated to a number of things, but that's the case with any budget, for whether it's federal or state. I'm very happy to say that our Treasurer in the state of New South Wales, Daniel Mookey, is on the line. Morning.
18: Good morning. Thanks for having me on.
2: Mate, thanks for talking to us. Look, everybody else has had their say on what the budget is and their interpretation of the budget. Let me ask you what you set out to achieve with the budget for the people of our state.
18: It's a
3: Great question. I set out to achieve, I think, three things. Relief for today. That is because so many working families are finding it really hard to meet the cost of living. So we want to do what we can to help.
2: Yep.
3: Which is why we did announce a cost of living package, which delivers people more help at the toll gate, more help at the train stations, more help when it comes to the price of registration, and more help with their power bill.
2: Yep.
3: I also wanted to keep reforming, and I wanted to make sure that the budget remained disciplined, because ultimately I'm spending the public's money, and every dollar that I'm spending is a dollar someone else has earned, a nurse or a small business.
2: Yeah.
3: So I think people want to see that we are working to a plan, we understand the pressures that they're under, and we're not cavalier with their money.
2: Yeah. Yeah, and it's interesting, isn't it? I mean, every time a survey's done, Treasurer, lately, and there was one this week when the people of New South Wales or Australia asked the question, what's their biggest concern? Overwhelmingly, there's two. I mean, cost of living and housing affordability. Is there anything in that budget that is going to address housing affordability?
3: Yeah, the budget builds on some of the announcements we made earlier in the life of our government. We did announce just two budgets ago the biggest investment in social housing since the Second World War. We have announced a myriad of programs and policies to get more essential workers into a home that they can afford. But ultimately what we did this budget is we said we really need to embrace a lot of these modern methods of construction that we are seeing rolled out in places like Sweden, in places like Finland, that are really helping them build homes as quickly as in 5 weeks' time. Now,
2: yeah.
3: We're playing a bit of catch-up with these states.
2: Mm.
3: We do know that one of the biggest issue we've got is just it's expensive to build in New South Wales. So we really now are focusing on making sure that construction is more feasible, because ultimately, Tim, we're going to be able to build our way out of this housing crisis.
2: Here we
3: not
2: are.
3: Not going to be
2: yeah.
3: solved in one budget alone, but in every single budget we look to make progress. And we're glad that also in yesterday's budget we are showing people that having delivered the biggest shake-up to New South Wales planning laws in a generation, we're now seeing levels of approvals and commencements go up again, which is a good sign.
2: Yeah, I'm very attracted to that idea because, as you say, we're just going to have to build them because the federal government keep giving us people to house. That idea of building prefab homes in, warehouses off-site, then delivering them, and that means they're going to cost less to build and you'll build them a lot sooner. That's a bit non-specific. I know there's money allocated for that, but we don't know where yet, do we?
3: Well, I think it's an important sign of how we have to think creatively
2: about what
3: we need to do to get more build. And you're right. Like, I mean, if you're building, for example, a window on a frame inside, it doesn't matter whether it's raining outside. And that means you can get it up a lot quicker. Mm. And I was at one of these amazing businesses that's been built out in Seven Hills just on Sunday as well. But I know that there's a lot of work happening in Orange on this. I know that there's a lot of people thinking hard about this in terms of the central west and New South Wales too. And people are building really interesting business here, frankly, despite our construction systems and previous government decisions. So we're really glad to see if we can get behind them. We're watching how West Australia is also doing this. And it's just my message is that if anyone's got a good idea about how we can get more homes built faster, well, we want to hear them. We'll hear them in good faith and we'll see what we can do.
2: Yeah. Now, more money allocated to this scourge, Treasurer, almost an epidemic of domestic violence. And people are asking you, well, are you late to the party? Well, late to the party or not, it has to be addressed. And it's deeply troubling for all of us in this state and in this country.
3: Yeah, I mean, there's just too much violence, especially against women and children in New South Wales. We would have much preferred the previous governments who have made these investments back in 2014, 2015, when we saw the Queensland governments and the Victorian governments make a pretty big funding increase. And we've watched how those states have been able to do a bit better than us when it comes to preventing these violence. We know that ultimately no one should be perpetuating violence against anyone.
2: Absolutely,
3: But here in New South Wales, we've been listening to so many of the stories. I remember I've just been taken by one of them, Liberty in Port Macquarie, who were only funded to look after 400 women and children last year but ended up looking after 1,600.
2: Yeah.
3: And I think that yesterday's announcement of the biggest funding increase in New South Wales history for organisations like Liberty is well and truly needed. And you're right, we can't take our eyes off this one. We've got to continue to make sure that there is help where help is needed.
2: Oh, you know, Treasurer, we do stories on radio every day about women living with the kids in cars and homeless because they've escaped some awful bastard. And often we also hear that women stay because they don't have anywhere to go. So talk about a all of society problem. So that's good. Can I ask you this too, by the way, while I've got you for a bit of time? I mean, this whole idea of New South Wales not getting enough of the GST receipts, and you'd think with a Labor government in New South Wales, Labor government federally, you might make some headway. But, you know, being the most populous state in the country, and we can't seem to make headway with that, with New South Wales, we all think, just dudded with that. And I know you try very hard, but do you make any headway with them?
3: Look, I do think that New South Wales is being robbed by the current GST allocation system. When I became Treasurer just 3 years ago, we got 93 cents back in every dollar in GST that Canberra collected. We're now down to 82 cents.
2: Right.
3: Now, I don't think anyone in New South Wales begrudges New South Wales is the biggest state, the premier state, doing our bit to help Tasmania and to help the ACT and to help the Northern Territory and to help South Australia.
2: Yeah.
3: But I think that when people are seeing so much of our money being trucked to down the hill into Victoria, the second biggest state, I think people are entitled to say that the national bargain that Victoria and New South Wales look after the rest of the Federation with a bit of help from Queensland and WA every now and then, is broken.
2: Yeah.
3: And you're right to say that we don't think that this problem is going to be solved overnight. But I don't think that relieves me of my responsibility to speak up for New South Wales, regardless of whether or not it's my party or it's another party that happens to be in government in Canberra at any point in time.
2: Yeah, we can't discuss everything that's in the budget in, you know, 10 minutes, but it's a very long document. There's money in there for roads in Western Sydney and southwestern Sydney, and there's money for the rural fire service, which is great. But can I ask you, you've got, people are saying you've got this $1 billion as a war chest to spend between now and the election, and you are a politician, so we get that, and will be brought out in time. But $1 billion is a lot of money, and you might not tell me, but maybe you could give me some idea of what sort of things might be in that $1 billion when you decide to spend it.
3: Yeah, no, I'm very happy to.
2: Okay.
3: For this reason, look, this is money that we appropriate so we can deal with, firstly, any shocks that come our way, but secondly, because there are some decisions that aren't yet done by budget, but we know will be spent in 26-27. A really good example of that is that we know we need to fix the Great Western Highway.
2: Oh, God, yes. Yeah.
3: And we're going to have something to say about that very shortly, but we are still finalising the negotiations there. We do want to make a contribution to keep the Tomagal aluminium smelter open. We are leading the nation in a gun buyback. These are things that are not finished. We've got to do more for sharks, to protect sharks.
2: We do.
3: Sorry, protect beachgoers from sharks, I should say.
2: Yep.
3: So from my perspective, there's less to this than meets the eye. We've been pretty candid about it. And the other thing I'd just say here, Tim, is that I could have made my budget look $1 billion better by pretending that we wouldn't have to spend on these important, important decisions.
2: Mm.
3: And I could have been saying here that, you know, the budget is much closer to a surplus than otherwise.
2: Yep.
3: But I just don't think that would have been realistic. I think it would have been cheeky of me to pretend that we didn't have to make a contribution to fixing the Great Western Highway quickly, that we wouldn't have to help keep someone go open. I think it's much better for us to be candid about it.
2: No, I agree. And just a final one. I mean, the opposition, Kelly Sloan's accused you of having a budget of no vision. Is the budget a bit too careful? Would you have liked to have gone a bit further?
3: No, look, I'm a bit disappointed that that is the view that members of Vaucluse have said, because we are unashamed that our vision for New South Wales is to make sure that this is a state working families can afford. And I know that some people might sneer at, doing $100 off people's rego and dropping the toll cap to $50.
2: No, no, no. I mean, every bit helps.
3: Every bit helps. So I think it's a bit... I think that the member for Vaucluse might have a different vision. But our vision is to make sure that this state remains affordable for working families, and we're unapologetic about that
2: as
3: being one of our prime responsibilities.
2: All right, mate. Thank you for spending so much time with us. Appreciate it. Thanks a lot.
3: Thanks, Tim. Thanks a lot.
2: That's the Treasurer, Daniel Mookie. And look, there's much more in the budget, and if you really care, you can find out what's in it. There's lots of, online stuff you can read about what's in the budget. And, we're keeping $1 billion back. That's politics. We all know that. And that'll be spent as sweeteners coming up to the election, which is in March next year, which will come up pretty quickly, won't it? Yeah, news time at 8 o'clock, 3 minutes to now.
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0: A crash earlier this morning at Berkshire Park. A police operation continues with Richmond Road closed between Landilo Road and St Mary's Road. At Northmead, a crash. Windsor Road closed between James Bruce Drive and Moxham's Road. Traffic lights are flashing at Caringbah, Captain Cook Drive at Kawarra Road. 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I'm Tim Govis. The latest traffic on 2SM 1269.
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4: Your city, your world. 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
5: Good morning, I'm Jackie Richards. Breaking this morning, a 32-year-old man has been hospitalised and a major police operation is underway in Berkshire Park this morning. Emergency services were called to a section of Richmond Road, which is now closed in both directions, after a ute collided heavily with a power pole around 2 a.m. Paramedics quickly got to work treating the driver, a 32-year-old man, who was taken to Westmead Hospital for further treatment. The road remains shut with ongoing police investigations expected to take some time. New South Wales motorists are reaping the benefits of cost of living relief in the latest state budget. $100 will be cut from car rego payments alongside toll relief for Sydney motorists, with a temporary drop in the weekly capped prices from $60 to $50. Motorcyclists will also receive an $80 discount on their registration, but caravans and trailers have been excluded. Healthcare appears to be a major winner in the latest New South Wales budget. $2.9 billion has been set aside for the wages for nurses and midwives over the next 3 years. $11.9 billion has been allocated to improving health infrastructure over 4 years, including 32 new and upgraded hospitals. The New South Wales Nurses and Midwives Association have welcomed the cash boost, but say more could be done to bolster affordable housing for essential workers and preventing violence and aggression toward health staff. The New South Wales government is investing $15 million in taxi support packages in the state budget. The number of wheelchair-accessible taxis across the state will be boosted, but Taxi Council CEO Nick Abraham says more needs to be done around the CTP scheme.
6: The New South Wales Minister for Digital and Customer Service, Minister Dibb, is required to respond to that report within 3 months of it being released, and that is actually 1 month away for that deadline. So whilst it is disappointing that we didn't see any changes within the budget on the CTP scheme, we are still hopeful.
5: One in six children are living in poverty in Australia. They're more susceptible to falling behind in class as a result. The Smith family CEO, Doug Taylor, says they use tax-deductible donations to fund programs to help out.
7: It's a great way to make a difference, but also help your hip pocket. You can reduce your taxable bill and you can support a young person to be in a position to make the most of their education. At the Smith family, we're really focused on ensuring that all young people are best placed to make the most of their education with really practical programs, financial support for education,

0: supporting parents and carers.
1: Unions are calling for another public holiday in New South Wales. Member of the SDA are backing calls for an extra day off in September. New South Wales Branch Secretary Bernie Smith has told Tim Webster they'd like a family or community day.
2: Well, 1 September or the first Monday in September is what our members would like to see. Another time to reconnect and also to start to get really ready for that busy end of year retail from our perspective as well. December gets pretty hectic for us.
1: And in the United States, Savannah Guthrie is renewing her plea for anyone with information to come forward as new details into the case have been made public. The 84-year-old mother of the American Today Show host, Nancy Guthrie, has been missing since the end of January when she was allegedly taken from her Arizona home. An initial ransom note was received, but new details have only just been revealed that a second ransom note was sent. It allegedly said her mother was dead and did not ask for money in the days following the kidnapping, and authorities say this letter could be credible. To sport, Australian sprint prodigy Gout Gout has pulled out of the 200-metre race at the World Under-20s Championships. The 18-year-old track star is battling back stiffness and has opted to return home from the US less than a week after breaking his own 150-metre record. It's just under 2 months until the Under-20s Athletics Championships. In finance, the Dow Jones closed down 45 points at 51,666, and the Australian dollar is worth 69.16 US cents. That's Super Radio Network News. Chilly and early morning fog clearing up for mostly sunny skies today. Southwesterly breezes keeping to around 15 kilometres per hour and increasing overnight. Tops of 19 degrees in the city, the same in the west. Looking ahead, keep your brollies handy. Some clouds rolling in tomorrow, delivering a chance of showers and even cooler tops of 17 degrees. A shower or two again Friday and into the weekend. That's the latest 2SM News. I'm Jackie Richards.
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4: Oh, that's a new one. Thank you, Dusty, and thank you, everybody. 131269, indeed, is the phone number. Richard, just hang on a second there. They won't be happy. The Poms, they've been held to a nil-all draw with Ghana, full-time, so no goals. But in the other one, well, Cristiano Ronaldo, the extraordinary athlete that he is, scored twice. Portugal has rolled Uzbekistan 5-0 in the World Cup, but yeah, nil-all. And 41 he is, Ronaldo, incredible. And so is Lionel Messi. I mean, age does not weary them, does it? Greg sends me this email. Did I know there was a Nazi spy? Oh, well, yes, I remember that. Was her name Annette Wagner, hosting radio shows in Australia from 1938? Thanks, Greg. Yeah, if you missed the story written in the Nightly, there's the accusation that there could be spies amongst the journalist ranks in Australia. No, I'm not mentioning any names. What do you mean, Justy? No, I don't want to get sued. It's... Maybe you could guess. 7 past 8, and Richard's there for us. Morning, Richard.
5: Morning, Tim. I had to ring up because it was seeming, no wonder One Nation is surging in the polls in New South Wales and everywhere else. Daniel Mookie, I haven't got a name for him, but I was listening to his boss, Mr. Sorry, yesterday.
4: Yeah.
5: That's the Premier.
4: Yeah.
5: Every time something happens, it's
4: he apologises.
5: Sorry,
4: yeah.
5: Sorry that.
4: Yeah.
5: You're wasting $500 million on an unnecessary buyback, punishing law-abiding citizens. The Royal Commission has told us it wasn't the fault of the 700,000 licensed firearm owners in New South Wales.
4: Yeah.
5: It was the fault of the federal government who cut back counter-terrorism, the failure of the AFP, failure of Border Force, and the failure of the Minns government to fund the New South Wales Police Force in the 2 years you stood by, Mr. Treasurer, and did nothing.
4: Yeah.
5: We had the worst terrorist attack. And then on top of that, didn't you listen to Pauline Hanson's speech last week, or this week, when we heard that 3.5 million Australians are living in poverty.
4: Yeah, absolutely.
5: This is not me talking. This is not Tim Webster talking, Treasurer, if you're listening in your car or wherever you are in your office, or Premier. I'm sorry, Mr. Mintz. We're 3.5 million, and there's a white elephant in the room because you, Premier and Treasurer, don't have the guts enough to take on the Prime Minister and say, don't want it any more new migrants into Sydney.
4: Yeah.
5: For God's sake.
4: Yeah, new migrants. Yeah, I know. Well, I can tell you're angry. And you're absolutely right, Richard. I mean, that's exactly why, precisely why, and we say it very often. I say it, Smithy says it. Are they completely stupid in not understanding why? I mean, Pauline Hanson's party is more popular than any other party in the country. I mean, are they really that dumb that they don't get it and don't respond to it? But they don't.
5: Well, the thing about it, Tim, is that they're not dumb. They're doing it deliberately. They know they're doing it. They are contemptible of us, the public, contemptible of Australians. We've got 156,000 Australians slept.
4: On the streets. That's right. Or in a car. That's right.
5: In a car. But guess what? The Premier's going to waste $500 million and the opposition leader, right? And that was the other thing about Mr. Morkey today. On your program, he didn't call her the leader of the opposition. He called the member for Vaucluse as a sledge about her living at Vaucluse. Guess what, Mr. Treasurer?
4: Mm.
5: Where do you live?
4: Mm.
5: Why don't you call it out as what you are the bloody member? Look, the thing about it is we've got gun crime in New South Wales and Sydney, fire bombings, shootings everywhere.
4: Yeah.
5: But guess what? Are we going to spend $500,000 and waste the police resources on firearms owners? We're going to cut the time of the license from 5 years to 2 years. We're going to pile on the police force, so the police force is running around checking safes but not going after organised crime. That $500 million should be split between $250 million into the police force and $250 million. Maybe finish off building up the Mount Victoria Pass or
4: some other worthy purpose. Yeah, yeah.
5: Exactly.
4: Yeah, some other worthy purpose. Yeah, Richard, thanks for the call. No, I appreciate the call. And it's exactly right. The gun buyback. And look, as far as Pauline Hanson is concerned, she's going to be around and around a lot, and there's going to be scrutiny. And she knows as well as anybody, she's been around a long time, she's not silly. And Barnaby Joyce knows it as well. There will be scrutiny of everything she says. But bottom line is, the latest poll, and I forget which one it was, I think it was the one conducted by Roy Morgans. Now, Roy Morgan is a very reputable polling agency, very. And it had One Nation at 32%, I think Labor at 28%, and the LNP at 20%. Greens stay about the same at 12 or 13%, but they've been that for a very long time. Now, if you're not bright enough to know why that's the case, then, you know, and all they're going to do is snipe at Pauline Hanson and try to undermine her in another way. She knows that. She knows that. And she's going to be very visible, more visible than she's ever been. Pauline Hanson, that's for sure. Now, a much more fun story. Not that we don't like to do the serious stories, we do. In fact, we do them every day. It's a shame you can't see some of the beautiful pictures that I'm seeing of cakes. Yeah, cakes. The Country Women's Association, the time-honoured CWA. Well, Amanda Cole is an expert judge. Now, the CWA provides this great hub for women to meet and do all the beautiful things they do. And one of them is, and they're always at the Easter Show, always, with the scones and jam and cream. But and it's all about local charity and cooking incredible food. And I'm very happy to say that cookery judge Amanda Cole was on the line. G'day, Amanda.
0: Hello, Tim. How are you?
4: I'm good. Do you get
0: a big change of pace?
4: A big change of pace. Do you get to eat the cakes?
0: Oh yes, we do. We taste every single one of them.
4: Yeah.
0: And then they get taken away to be eaten. Well and truly, I'm sure.
4: I tell you, I'm just looking at some of them are absolutely beautiful. But I tell you what, I'm just looking at some of the judging criteria that you use. They got to be pretty. They got to be pretty good.
0: They do. But it is, when you're so passionate about baking, you want to do the best that you can, especially in a competition situation. And it is so easy to do things like good preparation and have a practice your recipes. And once you're in the flow of all of that, it's really not a hard task to do.
4: No, it's not. And, you know, I say to my listeners very often, my mum was just a terrific baker, and it's something I remember her doing my whole life. I doubt there'd be, you know, a couple of days go by without her baking an apple pie or a lemon meringue pie or, you know, a steak and kidney pie.
0: Very spoiled.
4: For dinner. But I wonder if that's being lost a bit these days.
0: It possibly is with the convenient food the way it is. And mums and dads are time poor.
4: Yeah.
0: They've got pressures of on their time and on their budget. And so the luxury to be able to make a pie because there's lemons on the tree and the chooks have got lots of eggs at the moment, those days are probably a little bit gone for your average city cook.
4: Yeah, and by the way, you live in a lovely part of the world, Binya, between Coonamble and Walgett in the central west with hubby Ken. What attracted you to becoming a judge at the CWA? I imagine you remember the association, of course.
0: Yes, that's right, yeah. I am. The thing that attracted me about the judging criteria is because that's where all the other cake nerds hang out. and there's nothing, you find all of your tribe at country shows around the pavilion and especially at state final at conference time. That's where all the cool kids hang out.
4: That's exactly right. And did you learn to cook from Mum? Yeah.
0: Yes, Mum was a terrific cook, but my memories in particular of my dad's mum, who was also a cooking judge, but also a well-received cook herself.
4: Yeah, right. And, you know, it's one of those things that it obviously hasn't passed because, goodness, I forget what the numbers are. We used to do live broadcasts from the Easter show, and the CWA are always there with the scones and jam and cream. And there's some ridiculous amount of scones that are consumed across the show. I mean, it's thousands.
0: Oh, absolutely, yes.
4: Yeah, and that's it. The CWA has just got this wonderful question without notice, and I probably should know when I'm talking to you. I mean, how long has the CWA been around?
0: It has been over 100 years.
4: That's what
0: we
4: I thought.
0: Celebrated
4: yeah.
0: our centenary, I think, in 22.
4: Yeah. So these lovely cakes that I'm looking at, and honestly, listeners, even things like if the baking paper makes a little indent in the cake, you mark down for that. So when you say they don't have to be absolutely perfect, they've got to be close, haven't they?
0: They do have to be close. And things like tin presentation where you do see little creases in paper or things like that, I mean, in the summer thing, in the end run, it's not going to change the taste of a cake. But if you have two cakes, especially in a competition when you've got, say, 30 chocolate cakes, if you can't discriminate between first and seconds because they taste both superb, you do have to look at the tiny little things that matter, like cake, the tin presentation.
4: Yeah.
0: Make sure it's, and it's fundamental too, to make sure that your cake entry meets the criteria, which for some shows is quite strict.
4: Yeah, is there cake judging at every show in New South Wales? There would be.
0: All of the shows around here do. I guess there might be a few shows, some of the very small shows, where they just want to encourage participation, where they just have a display of cakes.
4: Yeah.
0: But, you know, even as a viewer at those sorts of things, you mentally sum up, I wonder which one's first and second.
4: You know, a few years ago now, I was into show jumping and used to go to a lot of the shows that were fairly close to Sydney, and I remember them being at all of those shows. And it's just one of those lovely time-honoured traditions we've got in New South Wales is the show, the country show, and I'm pleased to see that they're still around and hopefully will be forever.
0: Yes, that's right. And it's at our last Coonamble show, which was at the end of May, which was a lovely damp show.
4: Yeah.
0: It was lovely to see so many people in the pavilion, just looking, just filling in time.
4: Yeah.
0: And point, especially when the cards were out, you could say, oh, look, my neighbour won first and second. Or my auntie, she came third. Gee, that's no good. We'll have to make sure she does better next time. And the number of people who say, oh, I could do better than that. Well, I encourage them to give it a go and see if you can.
4: Hey, listen, I make a pretty mean date and banana slice with some cheese-flavoured icing on it.
0: Oh, that sounds interesting.
4: Yeah, it is. It's good. But I am not going to enter my little offering in any of these because I'm looking at these and these are just terrific. It's been lovely to talk to you, Amanda. Good on you. Thanks for your time.
0: Lovely to talk to you too, Sam. Yeah. Thank you. Bye.
4: Amanda Colwell from Coonamble. In New South Wales, the cookery judge and some of the cakes. Wow. Well, actually, you could look it up. If you look up the CWA, you'll see all of this. And this one just got the... Oh, my goodness. True. Even if there's a little indent from the baking paper, you get marked down. They like perfection. The Country Women's Association, a time-honoured thing in our state. And I imagine in Australia-wide, but certainly in New South Wales it is. 18 minutes past 8 at 2SM.
6: 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Sydney traffic.
7: Berkshire Park, Richmond Road remains closed between Landilo Road and St Mary's Road. And at Northmead, Windsor Road is closed between James Roos Drive and Churchill Drive. On the M5 motorway, Hammond Villa westbound crash near Heathcote Road in the right lane. Influenza is serious, but it isn't as scary if you're vaccinated. The flu vaccine is recommended for everyone aged 6 months and over. 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I'm Tim Govis with the latest traffic on 2SM 1269.
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4: Yeah, 7 News last night had that shark at Bondi. Well, it's the alarm's rung again this morning, about an hour ago, after a great white spotted lurking at the northern end. They can't convince me there's not more of them around. Anyway, the lifeguards ordered the swimmers to shore at Bondi this morning. Now, as I say to you, medical technology's amazing, and there are these incredible researchers poring over their microscopes 24/7. Now, alternative to a heart transplant, incredibly interesting technology involving the use of stem cells from silkworms. I mean, they do incredible things. Professor Carmine Gentiles from the University of Sydney, the Heart Research Institute as well, and the professors on the line. Good morning and thanks for your time.
13: Good morning, Tim, and good morning, everyone. Thanks for having me.
4: Professor, this is, well, unique, yeah, isn't it?
13: Yeah, so good morning. So
4: the
13: technology, as you mentioned, has the potential to help patients with heart repair. And in a very simple term, we created a Band-Aid for the heart.
4: Right.
13: In this way, we utilize stem cells from a patient.
4: Yes.
13: And over the past, let's say, 20 years, we came up with a new technology that we call a mini heart. Now, this mini heart contains cells from a patient, and in this way can, do not require any immunosuppression similar to a heart transplant.
4: Okay.
13: Then we take this technology to another level, and we 3D printed the mini hearts similar to Lego bricks.
4: Wow.
13: Now, this is a very multidisciplinary effort across the Heart Research Institute and the University of Technology Sydney, where I lead the two teams. And thanks to the advancement in our research, nowadays we are able to create personalized, patient-derived stem cell field patches, which we use as Band-Aid to basically cover the area that is damaged on a heart failure heart.
4: So
13: now,
4: it's,
13: the Silk is basically an advancement in the latest research of our team.
4: Okay.
13: Because Silk is utilized in nature for different purposes, but also in medical applications. And specifically in our study was used to improve the elasticity, similarly to what happens in a healthy heart, which needs to contract and relax over time. So this material was added to improve how the mini hearts would behave before and after transplantation.
4: Well,
13: and our preclinical studies now are shown that we are able to improve in a safe way how the heart pumps blood into the body following its transplantation.
4: Absolutely extraordinary. So how many years has that taken to perfect? And I'm assuming, is it available now or still in development?
13: Well, we are taking any possible step to make sure it's safe before it's provided to the clinic. So this study started during my PhD studies in the US. So altogether, we are talking about 21 years of research.
4: Wow.
13: And we are in a lucky time because the stem cell technology that we have nowadays were not existing 20 years ago. Similarly, the 3D printers that we have access to nowadays were not available back then. Just to give you an example, when I was working in this field at the beginning in the United States, I didn't even have the access to the 3D bioprinter. It was too expensive. So I was working on the ink to create organs.
4: Okay.
13: Nowadays, you can even 3D print a 3D bioprinter in your home.
4: You can, Wow, it's just extraordinary. Tell the listeners to me about Jaden. Jaden thought he had the flu, but he actually had a problem with his heart.
13: Yeah, so the idea is to try to help heart failure patients that for one reason or the other are not either eligible for a heart transplant.
4: Yeah.
13: Now, if we think about the reasoning beyond that, now, it's a very invasive procedure, and not everybody is able to survive the procedure itself. So with this huge cut onto the chest of a patient.
4: Wow.
13: And the pain associated with the procedure is very, very important. So we try to understand what were the limitations with the current treatment for heart failure patients, such as the ineligibility, the differences between a heart and the other, therefore the matching between from an anatomical point of view. And so with the 3D printer, we can model the heart that needs to be replaced using specific morphology typical of the patient in collaboration with the clinic. All the scans from a clinic are using in the laboratory to build the shape that needs to be printed. And the mini hearts we create in the lab
4: mini
13: are basically
4: heart.
13: Used in this process.
4: Mini
13: now,
4: I've got to go because of the news, Professor. But goodness me, it's absolutely extraordinary. Thanks for your time. It was great to talk to you. Thanks.
13: No worries. And if I may, I would like to thank you guys and all the support, especially through the Heart Research Institute we received over the time.
4: Our pleasure in the media, and we'll talk to you again, but that's Professor Carmine Gentile from UTS and the Heart Research Institute. It is amazing what they can do. Extraordinary. 8:27.
14: 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Sydney traffic.
7: On the M5 motorway at Hammondville, a westbound crash near Heathcote Road. The vehicle's in the right lane. The M5 slowing citybound past the site as well. Early morning crashes at Northmead and Berkshire Park mean road closures are still in place for Windsor Road and Richmond Road. Follow signs for diversions. 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I'm Tim Govis with the latest traffic on 2SM 1269.
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1: Good morning, I'm Jackie Richards. Delegates from Israel and Lebanon have met for a fifth round of peace talks underway in the United States in Washington today. Not a lot of detail has been revealed about the three-day meeting, but US officials say it's the next logical step to hashing out a more durable peace agreement. Meantime, the Iranian president says their missiles are not a part of the memorandum of understanding with the United States. Speaking at a rally in Pennsylvania, US President Donald Trump said Iran will no longer have any missile capacity or a nuclear program once a peace deal is completed. New South Wales Treasurer Daniel Mucki's fourth budget posted a $2.3 billion deficit, which is more than double the mid-year forecast. Cost of living relief for New South Wales households will include a freeze on public transport fares and one-year cuts to vehicle registration fees by $100. The government expects a $1.1 billion surplus next financial year if things go to plan. Healthcare also appears to be a major winner in the latest budget. $2.9 billion has been set aside for wages of nurses and midwives over the next 3 years. $11.9 billion has also been allocated to improving health infrastructure over 4 years, including 32 new and upgraded hospitals. The New South Wales Nurses and Midwives Association have welcomed the cash boost, but say more could be done to bolster affordable housing for essential workers and preventing violence and aggression toward health staff. This morning, a 32-year-old man has been hospitalised and a major police operation is underway in Berkshire Park. Emergency services were called to a section of Richmond Road, which is now closed in both directions, after a ute collided heavily with a power pole. Paramedics quickly got to work treating the driver, a 32-year-old man, who was taken to Westmead Hospital for further treatment. The road remains shut, with ongoing police investigations expected to take some time. Elsewhere in Sydney, a man's been arrested assessed in hospital, rather, after allegedly driving at officers in Sydney's Harbour Tunnel. Police were called to the northbound lanes of the tunnel after a vehicle broke down around 6 p.m. yesterday. The driver of a Porsche SUV stopped nearby. When police walked toward the vehicle, it was driven at them. The 68-year-old driver was arrested and taken to hospital under police guard. It's claimed the federal government's capital gains tax and negative gearing changes will result in rent increases. Labor cut a deal with the Greens in the Senate to help get the reforms through. Melissa Byrne from Master Builders Australia says it's disappointing.
2: Our independent modelling shows that over the next 4 years, we'll actually see a reduction in housing supply, which is only going to make housing more expensive.
1: Andrew Hastie is reportedly set to receive extra security, allegedly in response to a One Nation campaign against him. The Liberal frontbencher was reportedly informed by Home Affairs Minister Tony Burke he'd been identified for added security measures at his home and electorate office. A source from the Liberal Party has told The Guardian it's believed to be in response to a One Nation campaign over Hastie's involvement in Ben Robert Smith's ongoing court case. And after 58 years, Australian music legend Daryl Braithwaite is hanging up the microphone. The former Sherbet frontman has announced he's stepping back from live performances, saying it's become physically challenging in recent years. The ARIA Hall of Famer recorded a number of hits since the late 60s, his iconic cover of Horses going platinum 10 times. To sport, in the latest World Cup action, England and Ghana drew level at nil-all in their match this morning. Earlier, Portugal was hammered by Uzbekistan 5-0 in this morning's World Cup. 41-year-old veteran Cristiano Ronaldo bagged a double to help seal the win and bounce back from their 1-1 draw against Congo. And Warriors prop Jackson Ford is facing up to 12 weeks on the sidelines after suffering a serious PEC injury. In finance, the Dow Jones closed down 45 points at 51,666, and the Australian dollar is worth 69.16 US cents. That's Super Radio Network News. Chilly and early morning fog clearing up for mostly sunny skies today. Southwesterly breezes keeping to around 15 kilometres per hour and increasing overnight. Tops of 19 degrees in the city, the same in the west. Looking ahead, keep your brollies handy. Some clouds rolling in tomorrow, delivering a chance of showers and even cooler tops of 17 degrees. A shower or two again Friday and into the weekend. That's the latest 2SM News. I'm Jackie Richards.
14: You're waking up with Tim Webster on 2SM and from 9am, Chris Smith across Australia.
4: Yeah, lovely morning. Might degenerate later in the afternoon to a few showers, a bit showery the next few days and a bit wintry too the next few days. Temperatures not above 20 and down around 10 at night, but it is the wintertime. G'day, Siv. The state government reluctant to go further with their toll relief because of the watertight contracts that were signed by previous governments. Good question. I imagine they'll probably take a bath on that. So, and look, when you say you know, it's only a drop in the ocean, every little bit helps. I tell you the one that I, and I know it's only one of the smaller ones, that stupid, and Smithy's here, $10 admin fee on toll charges. Ugh. I mean, that just a ridiculous thing. At least they've scrapped that.
5: It's a gouge.
4: Absolutely, it's a gouge. And, you know, and I got pinged with it. And if you, because I changed cars and forgot to take the old tag off and put the new tag. Anyway, to be fair, I rang Service New South Wales yesterday and got a really nice young woman and it all sorted. But you've got to jump through hoops to get rid of that bloody $10. Yeah. I mean, that was dead set a gouge.
5: Yeah, yeah. Exactly.
4: By the way, good to see you outside the Parliament yesterday. Was good. Did Penny Sharp come out and say hello?
5: No.
4: What a surprise.
5: It was interesting. About 100 people turned up at short notice outside the Parliament House, and we made a hell of a lot of noise,
4: good
5: Tim, which is what it's all about,
4: exactly,
5: and
4: right.
5: Discussed why so many just against this Brumby coal. Yeah. I just had a bit of information, which I'll check as soon as I get out at your studio,
4: because
5: I find this incredulous, but in Canberra yesterday, the politicians took some time off to go and see the changes to the war memorial.
4: Yeah.
5: And there was a big ceremony and everything like that. And I've just been told that there was a 15-minute welcome to country and there was no national anthem. Now, I find that kind of woke, ridiculous protocol almost unbelievable. But in light of what we've seen in more recent times. Maybe it's true.
4: At our war memorial, no national anthem.
5: Yeah, but we had a 15-minute welcome to country.
4: All right.
5: So I'll check on that, and I hope it's not true, but it wouldn't surprise me if it was. Mark Latham on the program, giving his scorecard on the New South Wales budget. We'll also talk about the Greens and Labor getting back into bed over negative gearing and the capital gains tax changes. So that will pass the Senate very easily. We'll also talk about the latest alleged terrorist in Western Sydney who has got bloodlines to ISIS. Mark Latham with all of that. And I noticed in the Australian Financial Review today, their front page story is Chris Bowen getting angry with electricity retailers because power bills are coming through at the moment, which are up. And he says, well, the wholesale price of power is down. This is gouging. Well, in a highly competitive market like power, the last thing anyone can afford to do if you're a retailer is start gouging and making huge profits.
4: Well, exactly.
5: They're fighting with each other.
4: People will change providers. Yes. I have three times.
5: Yeah. So yeah. I just spoke to Aidan Morrison, who's a researcher of energy at the Centre for Independent Studies. He'll be on the program to explain that this is simply a political rort. There's nothing wrong with the charges that are coming through. It's just that the energy retailers are now having to pay more for the restructure of the renewable transition, the poles and wires and the whole...
4: It's the supply chain.
5: The network has changed.
4: It's
5: And so we're paying for all of this. It costs. If you want a green society of renewable energy, it costs money, and this is what we're now paying for.
4: Correct.
5: So we'll talk to him, and I'll catch up with real estate agent Peter O'Malley to talk about the... dark and dingy world of real estate right now where prices have plunged and the auction market is non-existent.
4: Yeah. Well, we talked to Benny Southall on a Friday too, so he's on the ground.
5: Yeah.
4: I mean, you want to find out, they're on the ground.
5: Mm.
4: I mean, they're doing it every day.
5: Yeah.
4: I talked to a bloody politician about it, they've got no idea.
5: Well, the parliament, the government has just shattered the sector.
4: Oh, yeah.
5: In terms of values, everything.
4: Yeah, through the floor. Yeah. Lovely show, as usual. Thank you, mate. Christopher's coming up. Now, here's another good story. You know me, I like to present the good within the bad, and there's enough bad going on. A 30-year charity veteran, Paul Bird, has published a book called Be the Change, written to encourage us to be inspired and mobilise your local community to help each other. Yeah, you see, that's what I've been talking about this morning. What is a monoculture? I mean, one of the things Australians have always done, and we do it all the time. Charlie Verco did it when he paddled his board over to Leah Stewart after that horrific shark attack. We always do it. If there's a fire, if there's a flood, if there's something going on, we always will help our neighbour. And it's just, you know, the way we are, and I hope we always will be. And I'm very pleased to say that Paul Bird is on the line. G'day, mate.
0: Good morning.
4: How do we go about making a bigger contribution to society? We've been good in the past. Well, let me ask you this. Do you think that's slipped a bit in recent years?
0: Yes, no, absolutely. The number of donations has steadily fallen, and I think trust in charities has also fallen. And I think there's a bit of compassion fatigue out there. So I kind of wrote the book to help people navigate, you know, what is a labyrinth of charities and causes. And I know people get pestered all the time, so each chapter has a different cause, if you like, Australians to get a bit more involved in.
4: Interesting to talk to you, Paul. I mean, I think a lot of people get a little bit annoyed with, you know, the little table that might be set up at the supermarket to ask you to contribute money to something or the other. And it's interesting. I listen to the radio via an app, and goodness me, mate, the amount of ads that are on there for various charities asking for money. And of course, everyone's saying, well, listen, you know, I'm doing it a bit tough myself, and I like to contribute, but it's very hard. So it's a difficult landscape at the moment. Yeah.
0: No, it is, and especially this is tax time, so most charities will have an appeal at the moment, so for people to donate before the tax time. So what the book does is say you don't necessarily need to donate. There's a whole range of things you can do. You can pledge, you can sign up, obviously you can volunteer, you can give goods.
4: Yeah.
0: But what it does is encourage people to really pick their cause, go a bit deeper and find a bit more passion and purpose in that. So rather than spread your support over a range of things, is go a bit deeper on one.
4: Yeah, interesting. It doesn't have to be a donation. I've got a mate, I have to tell you the story, it just popped into my head. When he retired, he thought, well, you know, I don't want to do nothing. So he volunteered to drive a community bus. And he said it's one of the most fulfilling things he's ever done. So, I mean, it's a big spectrum. There's many things you could do.
0: No, absolutely. And so volunteering, I think, is one of the, actually, yeah, you're right, one of the most worthwhile things you can do. Meet a whole new community. You can see the change that you can make. But also in the book point to the fact that you can also buy from social enterprises that usually help young people get into work or other things. And there's 20,000 social enterprises out there that you don't have to compromise on what you're buying.
4: Yeah.
0: They're just brilliant enterprises, and that's a very easy way to get involved.
4: Yeah, when we say that you're a 30-year charity veteran, what have you been involved in over those 30 years?
0: Oh, charities in most sectors, whether they be housing and homelessness, employment, training, mental health, a range of things. So I kind of got to know the charities and the systems, and the book tries to explain, hopefully quite easily, what the cause is, why it occurs, and how people can make an impact.
4: You know, I think a lot of people donate to something that's near and dear to their heart, and that makes sense too. I mean, it might be a family member who's died of heart disease or MND, so they donate that way, and that's perfectly understandable. But can I ask you if it'd be a good idea, if you're thinking about it, and you may be retired and thinking of something to start small? Would that be the thing to do?
0: Yeah, no, definitely find a cause that you feel passionate about. It might be that you're walking past somebody on the streets that's sleeping rough, and you say, right, I really want to do something about homelessness. Or yes, you know somebody that's a victim of family and domestic violence.
4: Yes.
0: But, you know, it's hard. There's 63,000 registered charities. So the book just tries to help you navigate each of those causes.
4: Mm.
0: And hopefully it makes you feel a bit angry about, you know, the state of those, because I don't think we ever, you know, stop and really think about these issues, which more than often are getting worse.
4: Yeah. Yeah, you've had some experience too working in charities or working with charities overseas. Do they tend to do it a bit differently to us, or is it almost a universal thing?
0: No, the charities overseas really work, I think, on a better model in terms of they look at a whole community and try and support that whole community.
4: Yeah.
0: One of the challenges we have in Australia is a lot of our services and charities deliver services in silos.
4: Yeah.
0: So you have your homelessness charities, or you have your family and domestic violence charities, or you have your mental health charities.
4: Yeah, right.
0: Whereas, obviously, the causes are interrelated, and we don't tend to address that.
4: Yeah. Does it help, Paul, if you've got somebody very high profile who's the vanguard, if you like? I mean, Neil Danaher, of course, with MND, and now Jai Arrow and Professor Richard Scollier. So if there's somebody high profile, does that help in your charity endeavours? It must.
0: Absolutely. Yeah. And the saying is that people give to people.
4: Yeah.
0: So where you can relate to somebody with that cause, absolutely, you're more likely to give. Or as you say, you know somebody that suffered from that. So absolutely. Obviously, they've done an amazing job.
4: Yeah.
0: I think, when people can see that person suffering that they know, absolutely they want to reach out.
4: Well, you know, even tomorrow there's the Beanies for Brain Cancer, which is an annual event that's run at Rugby League. And, the Rugby League community in this state is terrific. They do rally around, and I know everybody have their beanie on and donate to that. But that's Mark Hughes, but again, very high-profile fella and does a terrific job. So, and, you know, Glenn McGrath with the McGrath Foundation, again, you know, high-profile people who can really help your cause.
0: Yes, well, one of the charities I work with is Michael Klim's charity.
4: So, there you go, yeah.
0: You know, you would know that he got CIDP, which is losing the use of his legs. So
4: that's right, yeah.
0: I help him set up a foundation and chair the board. So, look out for what we'll do next June with the swim championships.
4: Mate, interesting. I spoke to Klimmy. It was several months ago. We spoke to him about coming back home, and I think he is back home now, isn't he, Michael?
0: Yes, he's settled back on the Gold Coast.
4: Yeah, that's right. Yes, you've inspired me to have a chat to him. Well, you know, I think that's what a great title for a book too, Paul, called Be the Change, because you can be, yeah?
0: Well, I mean, the title is because it's after the quote, so be the change you want to see in the world, so... Yeah. You know, we can't wait for governments here. Governments usually lag behind what the electorate wants. So this is about every Australian making an action, an easy action to make a big impact.
4: Yeah, well, I like to say often I live my life despite government, not because of them. So that's a very good idea.
0: And there's also bethechange.com.au. So if people want to access the book or more information, it's on the website.
4: And you can find out where to get it on the website too, I'm sure. Yeah.
0: Absolutely. Yes.
4: Thanks, Paul. Great to talk to you.
0: Thank you very much.
4: Paul Bird, who's been involved in charity for a very long time, and the book is called Be the Change. I know you can get it on Amazon, but bethechange.com.au. 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
7: In Northmead, a truck and car crash early this morning has closed Windsor Road between James Roos Drive and Churchill Drive. And a similar story at Berkshire Park. A police operation after an early morning crash. Richmond Road closed between Landilo Road and St Mary's Road. A breakdown at Prospect, the Great Western Highway, westbound approaching the Prospect Highway. 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Tim Govers, the latest traffic on 2SM 1260.
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4: Yeah, 8 to 9, and break your heart to watch it. I'm sure most of you saw the parents of the two young kids killed by that car last Wednesday at Cabramatta. I said goodbye to their little ones at that very small Buddhist ceremony. And during the ceremony in Fairfield, seven Buddhist monks performed the chants while Mr. Tar and Ms. Ram walked around their coffins and lit candles. Just too sad for words. But the community rallied, as you know, we're just saying with Paul, and communities tend to rally. The latest thing is these GoFundMe pages, which are terrific and already raised just under $400,000 for them. And I think it's closer to $500,000 for Leah Stewart. And I've got some very good news, and I hope it's very good news, in relation to that. According to Sky News, Leah has spoken three words briefly, came out of a coma and spoke to her partner and her mum. And we understand all she said was the three words, I love you, after briefly waking from that coma. And of course, you know, Leah suffered horrific injuries, lost an arm and is undergoing surgery after surgery after surgery, and has been in that coma for a very long time. So that is terrific news to hear, that she has briefly come out of a coma and she's been in a very bad way. Well, we hope we cover the waterfront and bring you the good with the bad. And we do that every day and try to make sense out of the world. And we like to finish with a bit of music. And speaking of charity, I don't know how many people know this, but Eric Clapton started a charity called the Crossroads Centre. And it was a rehab facility for alcohol and drug addiction and people recovering from it, because Clapton himself was addicted to both. He had a terrible problem with booze and with heroin, and went into a deep depression after the death of Jimi Hendrix. But he established that Crossroads Centre and yearly had a concert, and just every great guitarist you could think of used to come and play. Well, in 1999, he held an historic guitar auction at Christie's in New York and auctioned 100 of his guitars to benefit the Crossroads Centre, and raised nearly $5 million. And he sold, and those of you who love your guitars would love to have this, his very famous 1956 Strat, his Fender Stratocaster, he called Brownie, which is used on the original recording of Layla all those years ago in the early 70s. And that sold for a then record of $450,000, Clapton's Strat. From the Derek and the Dominoes years was Layla. So here he is, the great man, and this used to get played a lot at our house, still does. The wonderful Unplugged series. The Unplugged series was great, but this was one of the best of them, Clapton Unplugged. Here is Layla acoustically. I'll leave you. Enjoy the rest of Wednesday. See you for Thursday Smithies next, 5 to 9.

0: 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Sydney traffic.
1: Ride a crash, Blackstone Road northbound near Melville Street. At Dulwich Hill, traffic lights are flashing. Old Canterbury Road at Edward Street. A medical emergency at Carlingford on Pennant Hills Road. A westbound lane closed at Tiptrees Avenue. 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I'm Tim Govis with the latest traffic on 2SM 1269.
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5: Good morning, I'm Diane Coveney-Garland. The New South Wales Treasurer, Daniel Mookie, has handed down the state budget, which includes measures to boost housing. Programs and policies to get more essential workers into affordable housing have also been included. Mr. Mookie has told Tim Webster they've taken inspiration from a number of areas.
6: We really need to embrace a lot of these modern methods of construction that we are seeing rolled out in places like Sweden, in places like Finland, that are really helping them build homes as quickly as in 5 weeks' time. One of the biggest issue we've got is just it's expensive to build in New South Wales. So we really now are focusing on making sure that construction is more feasible.
5: Meantime, car registration will be cut by $100 for 12 months in New South Wales. Roads Minister Jenny Aitchison says it's one of a number of cost of living relief measures announced.
7: That'll start rolling out in their toll notices on the 21st of July, so people will have 12 months a discount of $100 on their car registration, $80 on their motorbikes. This will ensure that people really get the benefit of this. Before they get to service New South Wales, they won't need that extra money to get their registration.
5: A man's been critically injured in a crash in Sydney's northwest. The Hilux ute he was driving hit a pole on Richmond Road at Berkshire Park just before 2 a.m. The 32-year-old male driver is being treated in Westmead Hospital. A potential party made up of Teal independents may not be big enough to qualify for minor party status, Rhys Sullivan reports.
8: The party, being pushed for by Zali Steggall and Allegra Spender, was billed as a way to bring independent MPs together, run in the Senate, and avoid the heavy federal fundraising restrictions to be enforced from the next election. However, despite saying they would invite moderate Liberals to defect from the party once it is up and running, the movement is struggling to gain traction among the crossbench, with several independents already declaring they will remain without a party. Parties must have 5 MPs or senators to reach minor party status in federal parliament, which affords the leader an additional $100,000 in salary and extra travel entitlements. At Parliament House, Canberra, Rhys Sullivan, Super Radio Network News.
5: Two adults have been shot dead and a child injured in a shooting in the United States. An 18-year-old male was arrested after the attack in a library in Chico, California. The heatwave in Europe is showing no signs of easing. 40 people have drowned in France this week while trying to escape the heat. UN Secretary General Antonio Guterres says Britain, Italy, Switzerland and Spain are also sweltering.
9: Today, this city and far beyond are experiencing the hottest day of the year with higher temperatures to come. London isn't just calling, it's cooking.
5: In sport, the Rabbitohs' Latrell Mitchell will be on the sidelines for at least another month. He returned to training on Monday, but suffered a grade 2 calf sprain. Prior to that, he'd been out with a bulging disc.

0: skin his back. St Kilda's Alex Tauro has been banned for 4 matches following an incident in the VFL. He's been charged over a high bump on Footscray's Sterling Phipps Parsons. The Socceroos are getting ready for their next World Cup clash against Paraguay. Matthew Leckie is under an injury cloud. Teammate Jason Guerrier says he's not sure of the extent of the problem.
1: Everyone's worked so hard to be here in the first place. It's such a long journey, and for Lex, he's had a lot of battles with injuries over the years.
0: Cristiano Ronaldo scored 2 goals in the 5-0 drubbing of Uzbekistan by Portugal, and England and Ghana drew 0-0. In finance, the Dow Jones has closed down 46 points, $1 69.17 US cents. 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Mostly sunny, the chance of a coastal shower and light winds becoming southerly. We're heading for top temperatures of 19 degrees in the city and the west. Looking ahead, cloudy with showers tomorrow, Friday and Saturday. Right now in the city, 9 degrees, 9 at Bankstown, 6 at Penrith and 5 at Richmond. That's the latest news. 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

Good morning, Australia. This is Chris Smith. It is Wednesday, the 24th of June, 2026. G'day, g'day. Good to have your company. I'm broadcasting live from the studios of Radio 2SM, 1269 in Sydney, and through the Super Radio Network, which includes stations across New South Wales, Queensland and the Northern Territory. Thank you so much for joining us, and welcome to the Castle of Common Sense.

0: Let's get to the latest news in our top five. Labor's dirty deal with the Greens is unravelling somewhat, and the cost to Australian taxpayers is climbing by the hour. To get the Greens across the line on these budget changes, the Prime Minister agreed to close a superannuation borrowing loophole, ban self-managed super funds from investing in residential property through borrowed money, and, of course, delay the NDIS reforms until at least mid-August. That delay alone will cost the budget hundreds of millions of dollars, a full year's delay, $17 billion, with the stroke of a pen. And now the Greens are openly threatening to use future budget bills as a weapon to kill the NDIS cuts entirely. A senior Green senator said it straight, kill that bill. Albanese promised before the election he wouldn't touch negative gearing. He touched it all right. He promised he wouldn't touch super. He touched that too. He promised he wouldn't touch capital gains tax. He touched that as well. Angus Taylor called it dangerous. Pauline Hanson called it absolutely disgusting. And I think between the pair, they are both right. This is not governing in the national interest. We told you yesterday about the US-Iran talks in Switzerland, and this morning the whole thing has taken a sharp turn. Iran's foreign ministry came out overnight and flatly denied making any new commitments on nuclear inspections, saying Tehran had not agreed to let international inspectors back into the country and that any cooperation with the IAEA would continue only under existing procedures. That did not go down well with Donald Trump.
1: They're wrong. They're wrong. They're wrong. They know they're wrong. They told us inside, and we have it down 100% inspections. And if they were right, I'd cancel the meetings right now.
0: So you've got the US saying it's a done deal on inspections and Iran publicly saying it was not. This is not such a solid foundation for a 60-day peace process. Meanwhile, Israel's ambassador to the US warned overnight that Israel and Lebanon are heading towards a train wreck as a fifth round of talks got underway in Washington, and more than 11,000 seafarers stranded in the Strait of Hormuz are now waiting to be evacuated under a UN plan. Boy, that's about as fragile a peace deal as you can get. Counter-terrorism police have raided a Sydney home and charged a 20-year-old man with violent extremism offences. And the family connection makes this story particularly disturbing. Yaqub Ben Shabir is the nephew of notorious ISIS fighter Khalid Sharouf. Yeah, the bloke who got his child to hold a severed head during that war. Ben Shabir was arrested at his Greenacre home earlier this month by New South Wales Counter-Terrorism and Special Tactics Command. He's been charged with two counts of sharing violent extremism material and one count of stalking or intimidation. Now, Khalid Sharouf was one of the most infamous Australians to join Islamic State and was also the first dual national stripped of Australian citizenship. His nephew is now 20 years of age and facing extremism charges. This is not ancient history. The ideology that took Sharouf to Syria is still alive, according to police, in Western Sydney. Well, Queensland has a new state budget, a $6 billion deficit, and a savings plan that starts with office supplies. Yes, Treasurer David Janetsky has unveiled a $500 million savings push. Yeah, this is about cutting back on savings, exactly what we should get primarily from the federal government. Now, he's also saying that we'll be cutting back on stationery, we'll be cutting back on consumables, office space, and senior executive positions. 49 senior executive roles have already been cut, saving $54 million. The remaining $446 million still needs to be found. But the big winners in the budget: health, housing, education, child safety, infrastructure, and the Brisbane Olympics. They are bleeding from the spending on the Olympic Games, like just about every state and provincial government in the world prior to hosting the Games. On cost of living, the budget is rated neutral, which for Queenslanders doing it tough right now is not so good. So that's out of Queensland. And I've just been handed some breaking news on Leah Stewart, the Coogee shark victim. Leah Stewart has now uttered the words, "I love you," after briefly waking from an induced coma in intensive care. She's had 5 days of surgeries, we're told by her family. As you know, she was swimming between the flags on June 13 when a 3.5-metre great white viciously attacked her. She suffered life-threatening injuries, had her arm later amputated. But in a heartwarming update, her brother has revealed his sister was temporarily brought out of her induced coma and shared her first words. There you go. Some really wonderful news for Leah. This allowed Leah to share the words, "I love you," with her mum and her partner, Fernando, who'd been by her side in ICU since that incident. That is consoling news. Now in sport, another night of World Cup history and a cracking fight card tonight. In Houston, Cristiano Ronaldo has become the first player in history to score in 6 World Cup tournaments. The 41-year-old netted 2 goals against Uzbekistan in a 5-0 thrashing. And this morning, England dominated Ghana, 78% of the ball, 19 shots to 1 at goal, and somehow couldn't score. The match ended nil all. Ghana had 1 shot at goal, 1. And won't the English soccer fans be furious over that one? And tonight, George Burgess, the former NRL footballer, takes on Nelson Asofa Solomona at Pat Rafter Arena from 7. His opponent turned up to the weigh-in in a gladiator mask, mocking Burgess's friendship with Russell Crowe yesterday, and all that talk got rather nasty, as a matter of fact. That is the state of play in the Castle of Common Sense. We want to hear from you. Your contributions are just as valid as any others we hear on the program. The number's 13 12 69. On the guest list, independent MLC Mark Latham is on deck for us, talking about the latest love deal between Federal Labor and the Greens. He'll give his scorecard too on the New South Wales budget and the latest Western Sydney alleged terrorist with bloodlines to ISIS. Energy Minister Chris Bowen is calling in the power cops on electricity retailers because power bills are rising, and they shouldn't be, said Bowen. Well, energy researcher Aidan Morrison will explain why they are, and it's got less to do with the retailers and more to do with the philosophies of Chris Bowen. And real estate analyst Peter O'Malley will join us too to discuss the smashing of property values in the auction market in one foul swoop because of the budget. That and more on the program this morning. A busy one, 13 12 69. This is Chris Smith on 2SM and the Super Radio Network. Well, the ongoing war of words between WA Liberal MP Andrew Hastie and One Nation leader Pauline Hanson has escalated into a high-stakes ideological battle. In a fiery address to the Coalition Party Room yesterday, the former SAS captain declared he would rather get taken out in a box, yes, as in die, than kowtow or bend the knee to Hanson and One Nation. Now, that kind of language is never going to remain inside a party room. Maybe Hastie said it deliberately, I don't know. He couldn't be that naive, could he? But it's a dramatic escalation that highlights a deeply fractured conservative movement, coming at a time when both politicians claim they require enhanced personal security. Hanson has been receiving death threats, and Hastie has been receiving threats over his stance against Ben Robert Smith. While Hastie harbours a visceral, near hatred for the One Nation leader, Liberal leader Angus Taylor, Hastie's boss, is playing a much more pragmatic numbers game. Taylor is actively considering doing preference deals with Hanson to combat Labor's agenda, recognising a brutal mathematical reality that Hastie seems determined to ignore. The simple fact is that the coalition needs One Nation more than One Nation needs the coalition. Recent polling shows a major surge in core support for One Nation, with the minor party outpacing the coalition by the length of the straight. This leaves Angus Taylor with very little leverage. For the Liberals to have any realistic path back to government, they must rely heavily on the disciplined flow of One Nation preferences. Pauline Hanson knows this. Her base is incredibly loyal, they're rusted on, and entirely comfortable acting as an insurgent force against the political establishment. She doesn't need the approval of the Liberal front bench to survive. And conversely, the Liberals cannot form government without a huge chunk of her votes. By publicly drawing a line in the sand, Hastie might be trying to position himself as some kind of conviction politician, standing up for mainstream values. However, his public declarations of war against Pauline might not go down too well with Liberal voters who are considering switching camps to One Nation. I don't get it. If the Coalition's primary vote continues to languish, entering an election with open internal warfare on the right is a recipe for political suicide. And bear in mind, Andrew Hastie wants to lead his party. So it might be him in 2028 walking into the next election as Liberal leader and have no support from One Nation. Politics is ultimately a game of addition, not subtraction. While Hastie's principles regarding national values and his military background are all positives, a public arena is the wrong place to air a personal vendetta against the new kingmaker. Hastie may be best served keeping his deep-seated hatred for Pauline Hanson far more private than the Coalition party room. He won't like that, but blowing up a vital political alliance is a luxury the Liberal Party simply cannot afford right now. Let's take a quick break and get to your calls. Plus, I want to play you some audio from Question Time yesterday where the word liar came up for discussion. And have a guess what the speaker did to that nasty word. Yes, we live in a censored world, ladies and gentlemen.
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3: On the M4 motorway at Clyde, a two-car crash on the westbound off-ramp to James Bruce Drive. At Stanmore, two cars have collided on Stanmore Road, westbound at Merchant Street. At Carlingford, a medical emergency underway on Pennant Hills Road. A westbound lane is closed at Tiptrees Avenue. Bevel's Diamond Rush is here this Saturday. 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Diamond Rush this Saturday, only at Bevel's. I'm Tim Govers, the latest traffic on 2SM 1269.
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0: 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Chris Smith, across Australia.
1: On a summer, well, it looks like summer outside, but it's a sunny winter's day. It's beautiful. Blue sky. The trees outside our studio in the Castle of Common Sense not moving one iota. So forget about wind, which doesn't augur well for wind sources of electricity from this morning, but we'll get to that a little bit later. Let's start with your calls and your views. 13 12 69 is the telephone number. Good morning to you, Paul.
2: Good morning, Chris. Mate, I was calling to thank you for a couple of your recent editorials. The first one was about the Moore Park golf course cover.
1: Yeah.
2: Can I have a few words?
1: Yeah, please.
2: The members there have been fantastic tenants for over 100 years. The golfers line up from dawn till dark. They're on the course 24 hours, all daylight hours. And the golf club's maintained and groomed that golf course, about 150 acres in old terms, at absolutely not a cent cost to the ratepayers.
1: Yeah.
2: And plus the fact that they pay $1 million to the Centennial Park Trust yearly. Now, I'm no golfer, and I've played Moore Park many times, and I can tell you, Chris, there's no clover on any of the fairways. Shame. I say shame, Clover Moore, and I say shame, Mr. Mings, carving up a championship golf course right in the CBD.
1: But they need more open space, they reckon, despite the fact that over the road you've got Centennial Park.
2: It's, Chris, I've heard it's the biggest inner-city park in the Southern Hemisphere.
1: Wouldn't surprise me.
2: It's five times the size of the golf course.
1: Yeah.
2: You can walk there.
1: Yeah.
2: Peak hour in Mrs. Moore's park.
1: But having said that, Paul, they came up with an idea where they would give up 15 hectares of that area for open space, and the compromise was just not good enough because, like a true greenie, Clover Moore is not a negotiator. She doesn't come halfway with you. She's an absolutist.
2: Correct. And I saw that compromise, and it looked good. Now, the other thing that you said that you had a little bit of a chat about in your editorial with the Teals.
1: Oh, yeah, the Teals, who want to form a party of like-minded politicians, but they tell us they're independent of each other.
2: Well, you've got it as usual, Chris. You're right on the mark. Now, it's my belief that the residents of the eastern suburbs, the North Shore and the Northern Beaches are the highest taxpayers per capita probably in this country.
1: Yeah.
2: All Teal seats.
1: Yeah.
2: We've got massive issues at the moment. We've got federal and state debt rising daily. We've got the very, very unpopular tax budget, raising tax budget. The PM told 50 times no, porky pies. He told porkies.
1: Yeah.
2: And then Pauline, fire the liar, she's got 5 million protest votes in a short space of time.
1: Yeah, protest votes with money attached.
2: Yes, each dollar's a protest. The NDS is massive cost. Soon we're going to have a $10 toll to get across the bridge and the tunnel, and they've been paid off long time ago.
1: Yeah.
2: A lot of people say there's a cost of living crisis. I'm telling you, it's a cost of government crisis.
1: Mm.
2: And what about the Teals? We have not heard a dicky bird from the Teals.
1: Well, I heard Nicolette Bowell, who's a Teal from the North Shore, from Bradfield, and I remember straight after the budget her response to the lies that were told, that is, doing things on negative gearing and capital gains tax that they promised a year ago they wouldn't do. She said, oh, it's not a big deal. The public expect that.
2: Well, I didn't, and it affects me, I can tell you.
1: Yeah, I bet it does. Hey, Paul, I must go. I've got a number of other callers I want to get to, but thank you very much for your comments. I do appreciate them.
2: Not a problem. Cheers, buddy.
1: Good to hear from you. Well, in a tense question time exchange yesterday, Angus Taylor was given a furious dressing down by Speaker Milton Dick. after he started proceedings accusing Anthony Albanese of lying over Labor's deal with the Greens.
3: My question is to the Prime Minister. In March last year, the Prime Minister said, "I don't negotiate with the Greens." When will you stop lying?
4: The order, the Leader of the House. I'm going to demand that be withdrawn immediately, and I'm tempted to take further action because this cannot... No, you're not going to be able to rephrase or withdraw. I've made it crystal clear yesterday and this time before. You are demeaning the dignity of this House. For 125 years, those sorts of descriptors have not been used. Traditions and conventions are important in this House of Representatives, and I will uphold them every single day of my time as Speaker. Order. I'm going to get the Leader of the Opposition to withdraw to assist the House.
5: I withdraw.
4: And we'll move to the next question.
1: Yeah. Milton Dick, who has repeatedly criticised Coalition MPs for accusing Anthony Albanese of lying, what's not true about that? Is that not true that he lied? Of course it's true. It's factual. Milton Dick said Angus Taylor had engaged in a deliberate defiance of the conventions and traditions of the House and threatened to name the opposition leader and suspend him from the chamber for 24 hours. That might still happen. We might hear that sometime this morning. But let's just go back. We know what they said during the election campaign. I've played you that stuff over and over again, where they said, we won't be touching negative gearing and capital gains tax for the 51st time. How much more do I have to say it? That's how adamant they were of their promise. And then a year later, we know what they've done, and they've now got into bed with the Greens to get it done. But I've got to say, we had this discussion on the program yesterday. What is it about doing a deal with the Greens that seems to be a lie? Well, I'll tell you what it is. I had a chance to sift through some old tape yesterday of what was said during the election campaign. We know that Anthony Albanese said he wouldn't do a preference deal with the Greens, but he said more than that. When asked about tax policy and getting it over the line, he had this to say about doing a deal with the Greens.
6: I rule out negotiating with the Greens.
1: Yeah. Not negotiating with the Greens? No way. They've just negotiated with the Greens a year after he promised that. And that's enabled them to get these changes, which they promised they wouldn't bring in on negative gearing and capital gains tax. If that's not a lie, I'm not here. In Gundagai, Alan, good morning to you.
7: Good morning, Chris. How are you, mate?
1: Very well.
7: Firstly, can I just thank you on behalf of all Pro Brumby advocates for the work you've done for the horses of the bush so far.
1: Thank you. Good on you.
7: Mate, just a quick call. I have spent a long time, since Bob Carr's wilderness declarations back in the 90s, with an interest in... the mismanagement of Kosciuszko National Park. In the last 15 years, the focus has been on the Brumby issue.
1: Yeah.
7: I've taken part in 5 flights across the northern end, both fixed wing and helicopter.
1: Right.
7: And I've spent the last 35 years riding around the northern end, so I do have a fairly intimate knowledge of the country, of the horses, and of those areas and those... issues that are supposed to be impacted by the horses.
1: Well, you probably have a far greater appreciation for the issues there because you've seen them firsthand than anyone in Macquarie Street.
7: Yep. I've made several offers to individual politicians to accompany me on a flight across the northern end of the park to look at the horses, to look at the river systems, to look at the creek systems. Each and every one of those have declined, starting from Penny Sharp in 2018 all the way through to Steve Wan, member for Monero, and Joe McGurr, member for Wagga Wagga.
1: Right. And with what you're hearing from government and Parks and Wildlife, how much of it is BS?
7: I'd say about 97.8%. Yeah, it is. What I can do, Chris, so that bring you up to speed with some of the work that I've done, I can send you a population survey conducted by National Parks and Wildlife Service.
1: Yeah.
7: I had to recover the information through GIPA, or Freedom of Information. Although it's dated not 2020, it's a fairly accurate picture of the number of horses that were in the northern end of the park.
1: Okay, let's cut to the chase. How many are there now, and how different are your estimations to the government's estimations?
7: Well, they've got this swing between, I think it's 1,500 and 6,000 or something.
1: Yeah.
7: Ridiculous figure.
1: Yeah.
7: And I contend that there was no more than about 250 to 300.
1: Wow.
7: Northern end of the park, and those kinds of horses concentrated around Snowy 2 activity.
1: 250 to 300. We are being sold an absolute pup. We're being conned by National Parks and Wildlife, who obviously want to create this perfect, pristine environment, unimpacted from a Brumby. They want to get rid of the whole mob, don't they?
7: Yeah, they do. That's in 2014, a National Parks employee made the statement that their aim was a zero population. And just for the benefit of your listeners, Whitefella footprint has been evident in the Kosciuszko National Park area since the 1830s.
1: Yeah.
7: Through grazing, mining, anything to do with the presence of or the transitory migration through those areas of Whitefella. So, I mean, it's not a pristine area. It's covered in blackberries. And as you know, as you full well know from the 2020 fires, a blackberry bush can take a ground fire and lift it up into the top canopy of a forest.
1: Yeah.
7: And that's exactly what will happen in the Kosciuszko National Park, because the place is riddled with blackberries, weeds. There's a significant population of pigs in there, and there's a significant population of deer in the park.
1: Mm. Who all do damage in their own way.
7: They do.
1: Yeah.
7: They do.
1: Hey, listen, Alan, I've got to run. I've got to get to a news bulletin, but your information is fantastic. Your experience even better. If you want to send me anything, I'll put you back to Justin right now and you can get a direct email for me. How's that?
7: Yeah, excellent. Thank you very much, Chris.
1: Great to hear from you, Alan. Thank you. So they're saying up to 6,000 to scare the bejesus out of everyone, to make it logical that they need to cull the mob. But he's been over there. Fixed wing, helicopters. He knows how that population of Brumbies has changed. He says between 250 and 300. This stinks to high heaven, I tell you.
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9: In Northmead, a truck and car crash has Windsor Road closed between James Roos Drive and Churchill Drive both ways. An early morning crash at Berkshire Park. Richmond Road remains closed between Landilo Road and St Mary's Road for an investigation. 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I'm Tim Govers. The latest traffic on 2SM 1269.
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1: Diane Coveney-Garland, good morning.
16: Good morning, Chris. Thank you. There's been two shocking crashes in Sydney's northwest this morning, one of them fatal. Paid parental leave is going to be extended, and the Bulldogs' Bronson Sherry is considering his future. Apparently, he's been in talks with a couple of other clubs. We'll have those stories and more at the top of the hour.
1: Thank you very much for that. Before I get back to callers, I've got an independent member of the New South Wales Parliament's Upper House on the line right now, our regular contributor, Mark Latham. Mark, good morning.
17: Very good morning to you, Chris.
1: Now, I know I've just played some audio from yesterday's Question Time where Angus Taylor got a kick up the backside for calling Anthony Albanese a liar, but we know that outside the House, they've lied over negative gearing changes, they've lied over capital gains tax changes because they said, how many times do you want to know? This is the 51st time. No, I'm not changing it. So we know that liar is actually true. But now the fact that we've got this Labor-Green alliance on these very same policies, this is another lie because Albo said this on the possibility of forming an alliance with the Greens on tax policy.
6: I rule out negotiating with the Greens.
1: No ruling out. Well, ruling out, and now, no, we don't rule it out. That's a lie as well. They're all very happy Vegemites because they've got their idealistic tax changes through, but this has left a terrible stench, I think, on the electorate.
17: Yeah, people don't like a liar, and sure, it might be deemed unparliamentary language, but that's pretty stuffy type of rule, isn't it? If someone, in the judgment of the Speaker, has clearly been out there telling falsehoods publicly, you'd think that being described as a liar in Parliament is just a statement of fact, a statement of reality. But for Albanese, I go back to when Simon Crean was the Labor leader. I know that's a while ago, and it's when I was in Canberra. But Simon Crean at that time described Albanese as an habitual liar. He's had some form for a long, long while. He's hidden it quite well from the electorate. But, yeah, caught out now with these broken promises and also this shameful deal with the Greens where they've said that the tax changes can go through on the Green votes in the Senate as long as Labor restricts the capacity of self-funded superannuants to borrow money for residential purposes. So that's a real restriction on people's freedom to look after their own assets and their own economic future, and also to slow down Labor's proposed cuts to the NDIS. Now, I've said previously, Chris, I didn't think Labor was ever going to fulfil that promise about the NDIS. It would be too hard for them. Mark Butler got out there beating his chest saying massive billion-dollar savings on the National Disability Insurance Scheme. I was always doubtful. They had the ticker to actually follow up and do that. And now we find out they've done a deal with the Greens to soft pedal.
1: Yeah, yeah. You were right. You were right. It was also Budget Day in New South Wales yesterday. Some goodies in this one, given that it's the final document before the March election in New South Wales. What's your take on the Treasurer's numbers?
17: Well, there's $500 million there of concessions that add up to a little bit of relief in the cost of living crisis. I suppose you expect that coming into the election in March. But overall, it's a budget now taking us to 8 years of deficit. A budget, again, without productivity improvements, without real hope for economic growth and prosperity in New South Wales. You know, we're only staying out of recession in New South Wales because of the spending on data centres and renewables. And the renewable stuff is very unproductive, replacing a perfectly good, affordable electricity system with one that's less reliable and more expensive.
1: Yeah.
17: So the economic strategy from the Minns government is weak, and all they've got are some trinkets, a few little cost of living relief measures that probably won't survive after the next election. They'll be reversed, their election promises to sweeten up the electorate. So it's not much of a document, no vision, no reform. Very typical of what the Treasurer, Daniel Mucki, has done for the three previous budgets, and this one's no different.
1: Tell me about these changes to new building laws. Has the Premier got this one right?
17: Yeah, they've had a review, a long-running review. They blame the Upper House for not passing legislation. It's taken 18 months to review the Building Commissioner, who came into place after the defects in those apartment towers at Mascot and Homebush. So that review was necessary and some improvements there. But there had been a very strong push by the interior design industries. You can sort of think of it as the guild, people with qualifications, existing interior design companies, to lock out new entrants, to say you need a strict licensing system for someone to come into it. Well, the reality is with programs like The Block and other renovation shows, Chris, out there in the suburbs and regions, everyone's got an opinion about interior design.
1: Yeah, very subjective.
17: Amateur. And there's some companies that have sprung out of the ground and done incredibly well, not because they're registered with government or they've been through some government system, because the customers like it.
1: Yeah.
17: Bonnie Hindmarsh, the wife of the NRL legend Nathan Hindmarsh, has set up a company called Three Birds, which is very, very successful for interior design advice and practice. So, you know, those sort of companies should be allowed to flourish without the existing guild saying, oh, no, license them, they need tertiary qualifications, they need engineering certificates, all this sort of thing. Let the customers decide, let the market decide, and that's what the Minns government is doing. So I do spend a bit of time criticising the Minns government, but I think on this free market reform and resisting the pressure to protect the existing industry, I think they've done the right thing.
1: Okay, fair call. I want to talk about the budget with the help of Pat from Taree, who's just phoned us on the open line. Go ahead, Pat.
18: Yeah, talk about New South Wales budget.
1: Yeah.
18: You live in the cities, yeah, fine. You get like Opal card money and train travel and $100 off your rego. Well, I'm a pensioner, so I don't pay rego. But we got nothing. We used to get $250 a year on a card you buy petrol or use for travel, like train or whatever.
1: Yeah.
18: They took that. But as far as the budget goes, we got nothing. Absolutely nothing.
1: Is that right, though, Mark Latham?
17: Yeah, very good point. As soon as you said Taree, Chris, I thought, well, the cap on your Opal card and the reduction in the tolls cap is of no use to anyone in Taree. And if you're a pensioner and you're not paying rego, well, $100 off is worth nothing as well. So the only thing that's worth a cracker in the regions is the $100 reduction in car rego for those who currently pay it. So doing something about tolls and the Opal card is completely useless to people in Taree and basically outside the main metropolitan areas of Newcastle, Sydney and Wollongong. So, yeah, Pat's right. The relief is really for the city, not for the bush.
1: Maybe, Pat, they don't care about people in the bush because they know you're not going to vote for them.
18: He'll soon care when it comes election time, mate, because he'll be gone.
1: All right, Pat, thank you very much for that. Back to you, Mark Latham. Still in New South Wales, Liberal leader Kelly Sloan got off to a disappointing start to the week with new polling numbers showing that the One Nation juggernaut is tearing through her electoral base as well in New South Wales.
17: Yeah, you'd say Australian politics is in transformation. I've never seen anything like it, but there's a white-hot anger out there in the electorate about cost-of-living crisis, failed government policies, big immigration, crowded cities. Pat's point about a lack of looking after the bush, even thinking about the bush when it comes to cost-of-living relief. So this dissatisfaction, this anger, has risen up over the last 12 months. It probably was seeded in the COVID period, I think, and the realisation that the lockdowns and other measures were unnecessary. So it's really escalated in recent times. There's a huge protest vote now that's going to One Nation. Mm. It's a massive love of Pauline Hanson. It's more people saying, what if we shake up the two-party system? And that protest vote sends them a message. Whether it's sustainable at the ballot box, we're yet to see. But politics is in flux, and that poll shows that the Liberal Party and the Nationals, particularly in New South Wales, are set to be wiped out at the next election in March. Yeah. So Sloan, who hasn't really stamped her beliefs out there, you know, if you said to the person on the street in Blacktown, what does Kelly Sloan believe in? They'd say, well, I don't know. Why are you asking me? So she needs to get out there with a lot stronger policy positions to meet the dissatisfaction in the electorate, to meet the threat of One Nation, which is massive in New South Wales with voluntary preferential voting, because a lot of One Nation people will just go number one, and those preferences won't flow to the Liberals. Labor will benefit from that.
1: Yep.
17: So, yeah, the Liberal Party here is, according to that poll, is in a desperate situation 9 months out from the next New South Wales election.
1: One last one. The Telegraph has revealed today that the nephew of Australian ISIS butcher, Khalid Sharouf, has been charged with violent extremism offences by counter-terrorism police. Thank God they were surveilling him, first point. Second point, the apple of hate doesn't fall far from the tree, allegedly.
17: No, and this is the point we make about the ISIS brides and the ISIS children, isn't it? That these things can become ingrained in families, they can become ingrained culturally and religiously. Unfortunately, the extreme interpretation of Islam. So, obviously, when a mistake is made, mistakes were made with the Bondi massacre, the security forces cop a baking, but they also do some good work, and this is one example of it. They were surveilling the right person, and they've taken the necessary action for public safety. And we live in some uncertain times, don't we, Chris?
1: Yeah, you're not wrong. Can we just end our little discussion with a quick word on State of Origin 2?
17: Well, a disaster. You know, I think I said to you that for Origin 1, 90 minutes and 60 minutes until the send-off, Queensland were way the superior team. You know, they've got weapons out wide, Cobbo, Hammer, Ponga, that New South Wales can't match.
1: No.
17: And I think New South Wales gets in a state of delusion about the quality of our players and the coaching. And the reality, you need to bring your superstars in. Latrell Mitchell would have been one, but what, he's done a calf injury now and probably won't play Origin 3 or miss a few weeks for the Rabbits. And the other one is Tommy Turbo. You know, we've got to match their firepower out wide with something a bit more explosive than Tedesco's performances or the wingers we've had, the outside backs.
1: Yeah.
17: New South Wales, you know, it happens every year. We get into a state of delusion about the quality of our team and then wonder how we get flogged.
1: That's true. That is so true. And Queensland just...
17: Cleary's very, Nathan Cleary's very good when the other team's retreating, backpedalling. But in an even contest, he struggles, and that was very evident in Origin 2 as well. What you do there, I don't know.
1: Yeah. What about Moses and Strange as a halves pairing?
17: Well, Strange has got to come in. Strange makes breaks.
1: Yep.
17: Firepower. He matches the Queensland capacity to make a break. Now, they're very well drilled and coached by Billy Slater. Their selection policies are excellent. They've got blokes like Cobbo. Cobbo was sort of washed up.
1: Yeah.
17: He had personal problems. He moved from the Broncos to the Dolphins. Now he's the best outside back in the game, almost unstoppable at Origin level. So we've got to match that firepower with players like Strange, who've got the ability to make a break, not just sort of run into the defence and play the ball, but actually break the line and set up tries. So he's got to come in at 5'8", and whether you have Moses or Cleary at halfback, well, toss a coin.
1: Latham for Blues coach 2027.
17: Well, you couldn't do worse, could you? I mean, Laurie Daly was a great player, but as a coach, his record's pretty dismal.
1: Yeah, you're exactly right. Enjoy the rest of your week. Thank you for your time.
17: Always a pleasure. Thanks, Chris.
1: Mark Latham.
8: 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Sydney traffic.
19: Awesome. Truck broken down. Rope Road southbound at the M4. North near the crash. Windsor Road closed between James Bruce Drive and Churchill Drive. Also Berkshire Park. Richmond Road between Landalo Road and St Mary's Road. 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I'm Ian Wallace. The latest traffic on 2SM 1269.
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1: Let's go to the open line 13 12 69. Scott, good morning.
29: Yeah, good morning, Chris. How are you this morning?
1: Very well, thank you.
29: Yeah, I've been looking into... I'm a retained serviceman, and I'm on a TPI pension for a DVA.
1: Yep.
29: Now, we went for a three-year Royal Commission that cost the taxpayer $300 million, and they came up with all their recommendations and everything else. Now, the situation is now they've put a ceiling on our allowed health of $5,000.
1: Yeah.
29: Now, that's rather dangerous.
1: Well, of course it's dangerous. Fancy doing something like that in that particular portfolio, given what we learnt from the Royal Commission. Like, it is, and I know there aren't too many people yelling and screaming about this. There's a couple of Liberal Party MPs from Queensland, and there's also a couple of crossbenchers, but this is just outrageous.
29: Oh, it's crazy. Now, the thing is, I believe it's going to backfire on them, especially with guys who are struggling or are presently in a treatment plan for psychological reasons.
1: Yeah.
29: What will happen is, like, their funding kind of ends and they'll go, that's all right.
1: Yeah.
29: Go into hospital.
1: Yeah. Of all the things to cut in a budget, seriously.
29: Well, I'm really struggling in myself to find out what I risk my life for. What? For a government that debarcerised the Australian people at every opportunity.
1: Yeah.
29: Because that's what they do.
1: Yeah.
29: They're not accountable for a thing.
1: Yeah, Jackie Lambie is very, very big on this, but she's one voice.
29: I'll give you another scenario. I just put in for the educational scheme for my young son. I have qualifying service under the Act, so that I'm eligible to ask the department to assist with my education and my young son.
1: Right.
29: That equates to $3 a week. I asked the department after I put all the paperwork in and I gave them more information than they required, how long is it going to take the process? They said 3 months. 3 months.
1: The federal public service will take 3 months to decide that process. That's appalling.
29: It's already been established that I qualify for it.
1: How appalling is that?
29: And that equates to just $3 a week to go towards my son's education.
1: How frustrating.
29: Now, let's have a scenario where, okay, the ceiling of the Allied Health runs out, then you can request an extension or something like that, whatever they call it. Is it going to take them 3 months? So what? You're going to turn the veteran off his treatment for 3 months while they sit there, an unqualified person who's not a doctor or anything else, to decide whether or not it's liable for that treatment plan to continue.
1: Yeah, this is exactly what was raised in the Royal Commission, the time taken to deal with both large and small applications and the frustration that the applicant felt and how dangerous that was for his life and her life.
29: Well, they do it deliberately. Dissolve the size of the veteran community through suicide, and then we don't have to pay them. That's great for our budget, bottom line.
1: I understand what you're saying, and I understand why you would think that that would be the case, because it's simply not on. Nothing has changed from the Royal Commission, as Scott has indicated there, and it's a crying shame.
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19: Right in the sands, Crash Bay Street, westbound at West Botany Street. North Mead, another one there. Windsor Road closed between James Roos Drive and Churchill Drive and Berkshire Park. Richard Road has reopened in both directions. 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I'm Ian Wallace with the latest traffic on 2SN 1269.
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